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3: When the Knicks and the Spurs tip off for Game 3 of the NBA Finals, President Trump will be at Madison Square Garden.
4: The president will become the first sitting U.S. Commander-in-Chief to attend an NBA Finals game, and fans have been told to expect airport-level security. The Knicks releasing a statement that reads in part, quote, a strict no-bag policy will be in effect, and fans should make every effort to limit personal items to an absolute minimum. Fans should expect enhanced security measures when entering Madison Square Garden, including TSA-style screening procedures. Guests are strongly encouraged to arrive at least 2 hours before tip-off to allow additional time for screening and entry.
3: Fox's CB Cotton. NYPD says no watch parties will be permitted outside the garden during or after Game 3. Elon Musk's SpaceX is set to go public this week in what's expected to be the biggest IPO in history. Fox's Madeline Rivera with more.
5: SpaceX set a flat price of $135 per share. They're going to offer 555.6 million shares as the company tries to raise $75 billion. At this price tag, SpaceX would be valued at $1.8 trillion, making it one of the most valuable firms in the United States. The question of whether investors will accept SpaceX's valuation will largely hinge on whether they believe Elon Musk can deliver on his ambitious goals, including putting AI data centers into orbit and sending humans to Mars. SpaceX reported it lost nearly $5 billion last year, even though revenue increased by 33% from the year before.
3: The company also making the unusual decision to keep about 30% of its shares for individual investors. A packed Danish crowd celebrated the much maligned but enduring mullet hairstyle at a contest yesterday in Copenhagen. 43-year-old construction worker Thomas Berg eventually took home the top prize by frantically jumping on a trampoline while clad in neon green gym wear. I'm Kathleen Maloney. This is Fox News.
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7: Partly and mostly cloudy this evening with a chance for showers and thunderstorms. As we head into the late evening hours, we should begin to quiet down. We will see low temperatures overnight tonight drop down into the mid-60s. On Monday, we'll see cloudy skies in the morning and some patchy to dense fog. Mostly sunny skies into the afternoon. The chances for showers and thunderstorms goes up into the afternoon and especially in the evening. From the 1011 Severe Weather Center, I'm meteorologist Carmela Latuca.
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6: All right, thanks, Scott Shannon. Hour two this Monday, 800-941-SEAN, our number if you want to be a part of the program. Developments in Iran, and not sure what to make of all of it. The president has not changed his demands one iota, not at all. I mean, and we're just going to see how this unfolds. But there have been some developments. What has happened is Hezbollah in Lebanon, the Israelis, you know, fighting back. These are defensive strikes they've made, but they have absolutely been devastating to Hezbollah. And, you know, now Iran is coming, of course, to their proxy's defense. And they're saying, you know, oh, we're going to slam the brakes on U.S. talks, because Israel now has gotten deeper into Lebanon than they ever have before. They have taken out many of their top leadership and soldiers. We did have one incident over the weekend, a Hellfire missile fired by American forces into an engine room of a commercial ship trying to circumvent a U.S.-led blockade of Iranian ports. It is having a big, big impact on the Iranian economy. I mean, now we're hearing about gas shortages in Iran, not something I thought I'd report in my life. But, you know, it's not even their currency dollar to dollar, you know, was maybe, I think, 100. Now it's like 1.5 to 1. And people are really struggling. But anyway, Israel says more than 900 Hezbollah terrorists killed since the Lebanon ceasefire began. Iran's president reportedly submitting a resignation. I can't get this job done. Trump is warning Iran that they will finish the job if, in fact, these talks do collapse, and, you know, and on and on and on. The U.S. did intercept two Iranian ballistic missiles over Kuwait, according to CENTCOM. Iran insisting that Lebanon be included in the ceasefire. Well, Lebanon needs to also abide by the ceasefire themselves if they want that. Secretary Bessent, the Secretary of the Treasury, is touting this success economically of economic fury, he calls it. And anyway, he said that, you know, our economy is resilient. They were counting on America capitulating among political pressure of higher gas prices. That is not happening. And the president keeps talking about a diplomatic transformation. It would be historic on every level if, in fact, they can establish the recognition of Israel by all of these Arab countries. So we just don't know. We're going to have to wait and see what happens. I think it's coming to a head. But, you know, can I put a timeline on it? I can't. Here's the president himself saying on Iran that we left their military alone. We think the military is more moderate, which is interesting. I think he's talking about the Quds forces here, if I'm not mistaken.
7: We've defeated them militarily. Look, they have no navy. Every ship, they have 159 ships. Every one of them are at the bottom of the sea. Every single one. We take pictures of them. We have people going down taking pictures of hundreds of ships. Their navy is totally gone, 100%. Their air force is totally gone, 100%. Their military, we've sort of left it alone because we think that their military is somewhat moderate. They have other people that aren't moderate. We've taken them out. We've taken different forms of leadership out. We've actually left their military alone. People would be surprised to hear that. Because mistakes have been made in wars where you wipe out everybody and then you have a country that's, you know, for 40 years can never rebuild.
6: And that's what the president said. There's 90 million people that'll be impacted by all of this. Here's the president also saying that he views it as a positive when Iran attacked other Gulf states. They came to our side, and they did. Listen.
7: And you get to see that when you see that when we went back, they had missiles aimed at Qatar, Saudi Arabia, UAE, Kuwait, Bahrain. They all got hit. And we were surprised. I was surprised. Actually, I viewed it as a positive because all those people came immediately to our side. They got hit. Now, they could have taken another view. They could have said, well, we want no part of it. Not that they like it, but they came to our side.
6: And the president saying, if we don't get what we want, it will end a very different way.
7: I would rather get a deal because we can open the strait immediately upon signing. The one guarantee that I have to have is that

0: did a different way.
1: Iran cites Israel's operations in Lebanon as the stumbling block as of this moment. And we'll just see what happens. Anyway, joining us now is Dr. Dan Diker. He's the president of the Jerusalem Center for Security and Foreign Affairs, and American-Israeli expert. What do you make of the uptick in tensions and the fact that Israel has never penetrated this deeply into Lebanon or taken out as many top leaders as they just did over the last week?
2: John, great to join you again. I very much subscribe and agree to your opening here. This is a war of wills and a war of resilience between the Iranian regime and the United States. We need to emphasize that the Iranian regime cannot be trusted with the paper or the ink on which a potential agreement is signed. I think the president is aware of the enemy that confronts him. And what the American people need to know is that the Iranian regime, while they're talking to the United States, are mobilizing their Hezbollah proxy against Israel, and they're getting ready to mobilize their Houthi proxy in Lebanon, in Yemen, and of course the Hamas proxy, which is getting frisky and you know, ready to swarm even from eastern Gaza. So this is an Iranian strategy of deception. And just as our dear friend Mark Levin says, you cannot trust you can trust the regime to do one thing, Sean, and that is to lie, cheat, and steal. That is the regime's DNA. And this is classic Iranian regime Islamic Republic strategy. So we've got to be aware of the fact that they are very much on message from their own point of view. What has been revealed is that they have restored 65% of all the underground missile sites have been restored, according to intelligence assessments coming out of Israel. And we have a lot to be concerned about. But I think we're moving right now towards a different type of D-Day sort of a copy paste from the Second World War. We're not talking about hundreds of thousands of American troops on the ground, but we are talking about the potential for a major return to combat once the president finishes choking the Iranian regime economically. They cannot handle another 2 or 3 months of American embargo, American embargo and control of the Straits of Hormuz. They are losing $15 billion a month in lost revenue, Sean. It's extraordinary. Their GDP is only $175 billion a year. They can't pay salaries. There's no food going in. They import most of the food, desalinated water, supplies. They can't pay salaries to the IRGC, the Islamic Revolutionary Guard Corps. They're basically moving towards state failure and collapse. And I think that's where the president wants to go before he resumes any kind of military action. He wants to try to get to the midterms elections through this economic choke strategy. And then if the president doesn't get what he needs in negotiations, I think Israel and America, well, Israel is already engaged in very heavy counter-terror operations deep in Lebanon, suggestive of 1982 when we had to excise and expel the PLO from Beirut. Now we're talking about expelling the Iranian Hezbollah from Beirut. And that's where we are at this particular moment. It's a very dangerous moment, Sean.
1: It is dangerous, and I concur with you and the great one. And of course, they lie, they cheat, they steal. You can depend on that. But with all that said, my understanding is they don't get a thing unless the straits are open, that minesweepers are sent in, that they stay out of the strait, they don't interfere with it, and that the nuclear dust is handed over. Those are big steps before they would see any benefit from any deal anyway. Those are conditional. On top of anywhere, any place, anytime inspections. All right, quick break. Right back. More with Dr. Dan Diker on the other side as we examine the latest developments out of Iran and the Middle East. 800-941-SEAN, our number this Monday if you want to be a part of the program. If you own a business, before you can even open the doors to that business, you know what it's like. You need this insurance and that insurance and this insurance and that insurance, meaning you have to deal with this agent and that agent, this agent, that agent. It's a lot of work. It's worse than dealing with the healthcare system, to be blunt. There is a better, a simpler way, and I've spent a lot of time with these guys at supersure.com. 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
2: Are you sick of winning yet? 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
0: Born on America's darkest day, 9/11/01, the Tunnel to Towers Foundation, they have been helping American heroes ever since. Heroes like FDNY firefighter Robert E. Welsh III. Now, Robert served as a police officer before his appointment to the fire department in 2001, just weeks after the 9/11 attacks. He was on the front lines of 9/11 recovery efforts, and Robert dedicated nearly two decades of his life protecting his community. 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But Robert lost his courageous battle with 9/11-related cancer, leaving behind his beloved family. Now, Tunnel to Towers honored Robert by paying the Welsh's family mortgage. 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Maybe you have land or an old car. Just please go to their website. It's the letter T, the number 2, the letter T.org. 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
11: The 0-1. Another breaking ball that's hammered down the left field line. No one's getting that one. It's going to roll all the way to the wall. Carey's going to score. And they're going to hold up Sanderson with a late stop sign. The throw comes all the way home. It's an RBI double for Drew Grego. And the Huskers are all over the Blue Jays here in the first inning.
8: The Huskers hosted their first NCAA regional at Haymarket Park since 2008 and finished the season with a 43-17 overall record.
11: Two balls and a strike. Unger ready to work. The pitch. Grounder to third. Overbeek to his left. Picks it up. Fires to first. In time. Jay Sean Unger finish it for Nebraska, and they finish a little spring cleaning, a series sweep of the Creighton Blue Jays. They take all three. It's a red state in 2026 and a thumbs up effort from the Big Red.
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11: Carey walks off the bag at third. Freeman short lead at first. Troy takes a deep breath. He comes set. Here's the 1-2. And the dirt kicks away from the catcher. Carey's going to score. Freeman a big turn. Headed for third. The throw is out at third. Husker's going to challenge. There was a swing move by Freeman to try to take third base. No matter how this finishes, this game is not over. The Huskers have tied it on the wild pitch.
8: The Huskers hosted their first NCAA regional at Haymarket Park since 2008 and finished the season with a 43-17 overall record.
11: The pitch. Bunt's put down in front of the plate. This is a really good bunt. The throw to first gets away. And now coming around third is Stokes. He will score. Nebraska walks off USC. The Huskers win it. The Huskers win it.
8: Congratulations on a historic season from Lincoln's Husker Radio. 1499.3 KLIN.

0: right, final moments with our friend Dr. Dan Diker, talking about the latest developments in the Middle East with Iran, with Lebanon and Hezbollah. Now, I did read that they were trying to reconstitute and dig out their ballistic missile program. Okay, let's assume for a moment the intelligence is correct and that is true. It's not going to be that difficult to hit the same targets when they have no air defense system.
1: You're absolutely right. It's not going to be. But here's the deal. Here's the issue. We noticed that the Arab Gulf has, for the moment, switched sides. In what sense have they switched sides? They're now pushing. I mean, we know that the Saudis and some of the other Gulf countries are pushing for a compromise deal with the regime. Now, this is an about face from where they were a couple of months ago. And the question is, why are they doing this? And they're doing it because they're worried that from their point of view, from a Middle Eastern perceptual point of view, they see the regime as winning. Why? Because the regime is still standing. No one expected in his wildest dream that after 2.5-3 months of massive degradation through the amazing U.S. Military forces and the extraordinary Israeli Air Force operations, that the regime would still be standing. And they are standing. In fact, the IRGC, the Islamic Revolutionary Guard Corps, they're the ones running the show in town, which is why Pezeshkian, with the president, issued a resignation. Whether it's real or whether it's fake is another question. But the IRGC's most radical forces, headed by Vahidi, this guy Vahidi is the guy that blew up the Israeli embassy in Argentina in 1992, and then murdered hundreds of Jews in the Jewish community center in Argentina in 19.
0: Well, let me ask you this: what did you make of the president putting out on Truth that he had a call with the Prime Minister of Israel, Bibi Netanyahu? No troops going to Beirut, and troops that were on their way turned back. And the Hezbollah representatives and Lebanon representatives agreed that all shooting will stop. So we've been here before, but then it flares up again. Is that short-lived or what?
1: It's deception strategy, Sean. This is exactly, I mean, the Iranian regime, the Islamic Republic strategy, is to peel off the United States from Israel and isolate Israel as the smallest state in the Middle East, and try to sort of isolate and destroy Israel by dividing it from its great ally, the United States. That is the Iranian regime strategy. So what they do is they use Western language, like let's call for a ceasefire and let's get the Hezbollah to try to agree. The biggest fan, if you will, of regime change in or let's call it degrading the Hezbollah in Lebanon is the government of Lebanon itself. But the problem with the government of Lebanon, headed by Yosef Aoun, President Aoun, is that 60% of the Lebanese security forces are Shia Muslims, and they have very strong family relationships with the Hezbollah. So it means that the Christian senior command of the Lebanese security forces do not have any ability to force the lower chain of command, which are populated by Shiite commanders, in order to carry out the security instruction of the national security forces. That just leaves Israel to do the job. That's why Israel is in Beirut, in Dahia right now. The president is now being put under tremendous pressure by the Pakistanis, by the Turks, even by the Gulf, and perhaps some people in his own administration to hold off in the interest. And I think it's fake diplomacy. I mean, the president says fake news, and he's right. This is fake diplomacy on the part of it's deception diplomacy on the part of the Iranian regime. Make Israel the tough guy, make Israel the heavy, and isolate Israel. That's what they're doing now, and they're putting the Iranian regime knows how to put pressure on the president, and that's why I think Jerusalem's hoping, and the prime minister is hoping, that the president doesn't fall for it and allows Israel to do what it needs to do, just because its northern communities are being bombed as we hold this conversation on Hannity. And Israel will not allow that to happen. We cannot allow, several million people that live in northern Israel to be bombed by the Hezbollah in the interest of Iranian regime's deception diplomacy from Tehran.
0: The president won't let that happen. He even reiterated that over the weekend. For this to have occurred, the Hezbollah, Iranian proxies had to agree to stop all aggressive actions against Israel. I guess that happened, albeit likely only temporary. Anyway, Dr. Dan Diker, thank you, sir. Appreciate you as always. 800-941-SHAWN is our number if you want to be a part of the program.
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2: News. I'm Carmen Roberts. Iran unleashes a barrage of missiles against Israel in a sudden escalation of the conflict. Fox's Trey Yingst watched from Tel Aviv and then spoke to President Trump.
3: The president told me it's certainly not going to help negotiations. The president indicated that ultimately he felt things were very close to an agreement. He said Monday, Tuesday, or Wednesday of this coming week, and now this.
2: President Trump says he has a message for Iran. You fired your missiles, now get back to the table and make a deal. Italy's Coast Guard says a patrol boat recovered the bodies of 10 people after a fishing vessel rescued 48 migrants from a boat from Libya that capsized in Malta. And 24 Broadway shows hope to nab at least one award at the Tonys tonight in New York City. 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
4: Partly to mostly cloudy this evening with a chance for showers and thunderstorms. As we head into the late evening hours, we should begin to quiet down. We will see low temperatures overnight tonight drop down into the mid-60s. On Monday, we'll see cloudy skies in the morning and some patchy to dense fog. Mostly sunny skies into the afternoon. The chances for showers and thunderstorms goes up into the afternoon and especially in the evening. From the 10-11 Severe Weather Center, I'm meteorologist Carmelo Latuca.
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7: Another 1-2 on the way from Conlin. Kamenzing chops it over the glove of the first baseman Myers into right field for a hit. Hoffman scores. Lauren Kamenzing scores. Meanwhile, Hannah Kamenzing heading to second in the throw there. In time to get her. A third runner trying to score. And Kaur slides in safely. The Huskers score three on the play. And now it is a 6-1 Nebraska lead in the second inning.
1: The Huskers made their first NCAA Women's College World Series appearance since 2013 and finished the season with a 52-8 record.
7: The 1-1. Bland chops it back up the middle and it's through for a base hit to center. Canada around third. She is going to slide in safely as the throw goes off the catcher's glove. Canada scores and Nebraska has run ruled Iowa in game one of the series. Final score, Nebraska 9, Iowa 1.
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7: 2-2 to Hoffman. The pitch changeup, and Hoffman lofts this one. Shallow right field. It's over the head of the diving second baseman. Down for a hit. Jensen comes in to score. It's now 4-0 Nebraska in the third.
1: The Huskers made their first NCAA Women's College World Series appearance since 2013 and finished the season with a 52-8 record.
7: One on the way from Jacobson, and Fromm swings and drives it. Center field and deep, and it is long gone! Home run, Jordy Fromm! A grand slam for Jordy! And a 10-1 lead for the Huskers.
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8: You know, believe it or not, Tina Brown, who I never expected would get it, is realizing something a lot of Democrats are not getting, is Graham Plattner is nuts, and Mr. Nazi Tattoo is now caught up in this big sexting, you know, up to a dozen women. Washington Times, I'm reading from there. His wife apparently alerted his Senate campaign about these texts with several women days before he announced he was running. And anyway, her name, Amy Gertner, telling the campaign she found the messages in the spring of 25, early into her marriage with the Democratic contender. And she disclosed the text to a campaign ad conducting op research last August to ward off any risk to Plattner's campaign. Campaign official told the Journal that the aide ultimately decided the texts were a private matter being handled by the couple in marriage counseling. Now, Plattner put forward his wife to answer him after he was outed as a serial sexter, as the Dem candidate himself, you know, remained silent. You know, a lot of people in the media, I saw more than a couple of headlines saying it looked like a hostage video, said she was deeply hurt about the campaign's former political director, whom she tipped off about the sexting, confirming the messages to the press. And it looks and sounds like a hostage video, says one person on X. Blink twice if you need rescuing Amy. Anyway, the farmer believed to have had sexting affairs with up to a dozen women. Okay, what they do in their own relationship, whatever. But anyway, you add that to everything else, the fact that he's an avowed communist, Nazi tattoo, all the insanity of that is his life, which we have covered exhaustively here on this program, and it's not a pretty picture. Anyway, let's start with Graham Plattner's wife and this video message slamming reports on Saturday about his sexually explicit text messages to all these other women.
9: So it makes me really angry, disappointed, and I find it really shameful that there's a group of media outlets and people who are willing to spread gossip instead of talking about real issues that Graham is running on, like healthcare and education and childcare. I just really wanted to make sure that everyone knows that Graham and I have a great marriage. Being married is hard. Being newly married is hard. Being newly married and going through infertility is hard. Being newly married, going through infertility and a Senate campaign is hard. I don't even know if I have the right words to describe what we've been going through, but I knew the man that I married had been through an immense amount of violent, active combat. And he's been in therapy for years. I admire the f*** out of him. So when there are news articles about our marriage, it's just extra s***.
8: Now, Graham Plattner, for his part, is slamming the establishment media for trying to rip apart his marriage. Well, maybe if he didn't want anything to rip apart his marriage, he should not have been sexting. Anyway, just a thought. Listen.
10: Graham, we heard Amy's video, saw Amy's video last night about this situation, the story in the Times and the Journal. What would your statement be at this point?
11: It's no surprise to me that the establishment media outlets are just going to run gossip instead of wanting to talk about the things that actually matter in this race, which are the material realities that the Mainers are working with. These people are going to try to make this race about anything but what it's supposed to be about, which is policy. They never want to talk about policy. Amy and I have a very loving and very happy marriage. They would very much like to try to rip that apart. They're going to come after us in every awful way that they possibly can. And we're just going to keep talking about the fact that the hospitals are closing, the fact that child care facilities are closing, the fact that teachers and nurses aren't paid enough, and the fact that everybody down here continues to work harder and longer and get less. But, of course, the powers that be do not want us to talk about that. And so they're going to just do gossip instead.
8: And then Plattner denied the story that he was sexting other women. Okay, you know, don't believe your lying eyes. Here's what he said on that.
10: But the stories are true, right, about the texts?
11: No. No, this is the amazing part. The Wall Street Journal and New York Times ran stories without any evidence besides the gossip from a former staffer. I'm sorry, that's frankly journalistic malpractice. We pushed back on it. They won it. They did it anyways.
12: So, do you have a question? So are you confirming that the messages did not exist?
11: What's that?
12: The messages, they did not.
11: I'm confirming that what Genevieve McDonald said in the New York Times is not true.
10: So you never met with her about uncomfortable, for lack of a better word, sexting messages as the campaign was going?
11: We talked about things in Amy and I's marriage that we've gone through over the years. We talked about that because that's our marriage, and we discussed it with the campaign. What Genevieve McDonald claims isn't true.
8: All right, here to weigh in on all of this, we have Brianna Lyman. She is a correspondent for The Federalist. Michael Knowles is with us of The Michael Knowles Show at The Daily Wire to discuss this and much more. I don't think this is playing out very well, Brianna. However, I'm not sure if you picked up it that they have in the state of Maine a very kind of bizarre scheme that Democrats can use. Even if Plattner wins, they'll have like a 3-week period of time to remove him from the ballot. Did you read that?
13: I did. Yeah. It says that if he makes it through next week's primary, they would have, I think, about like a month and a week to replace him with a handpicked candidate, which is exactly why we are hearing so much about this, you know, affair scandal. Look, to your point, Sean, this is a man who had a Nazi tattoo. That alone should have disqualified him. Then you add in the fact that he said victims of sexual abuse deserve it. He mocked a U.S. soldier who, thank God, survived and did not get killed by the Taliban. All of that would have been career suicide, but it wasn't, which leads me to believe that Democrats probably have some kind of internal polling showing if it's Plattner versus Collins, Collins wins. But if it's a different Democrat, someone maybe a little more moderate and toned down, maybe there's a real fighting chance. So first of all, they want to use this as that final nail in the coffin to his campaign because they let everything else slide. And two, look, Democrats make it seem like they believe Texas is in play with Tallarico and Paxton. How will you go after Paxton if you and your party are running a candidate who has done far worse with women and it was done far worse in every other capacity? So that's why you're seeing the Democrats kind of pick up on the story. It's why you're seeing the propaganda press suddenly discover their, you know, gumption for investigating a candidate over sexual assault allegations and not everything else.
8: Michael Knowles, let's get your take on all this.
14: I totally agree. I always look at what the source is. And Republicans, myself included, were having a great time dunking on Plattner here. But the story came from Democrat political operatives. You heard Plattner inveigh against the establishment media. Well, last time I checked, the establishment media is run by Democrats. So this is coming from the Dems. The New York Times was sounding the alarm on Plattner's candidacy a couple of weeks ago. Now you're getting this story out of the New York Times, out of the Wall Street Journal, which in its news division is liberal, even though the op-ed page is more conservative. So, yes, I think that the Democrats are sounding the alarm. They realize this guy is not going to go the distance. To me, this really reads like the Swalwell campaign. The Democrats tried to signal that Swalwell was not going to go the distance about a month before he dropped out. They tried to threaten him with residency requirements, with a potential financial scandal. Finally, they brought the hammer down with that sex scandal. But the reason they did it is not that they suddenly discovered morality. The reason they did it is they saw that if Swalwell was the nominee, a Republican could very likely become the governor of California. I think the same thing is going on here in Maine. Plattner is a weak candidate. The best defense he has of the sexting scandal is it wasn't a dozen women. It was half a dozen at most, which is not a good excuse. And I think Democrats are looking for plan B.
8: All right, Brianna, let's go to the very law I was referring to, because it's a very little known Maine ballot replacement provision that they have. And under Maine law, a candidate that will win the June 9th primary and subsequently withdraws by 5 p.m. on July 13th. Now, this would require him to withdraw. He doesn't seem like the guy that's going to withdraw to me, but that would be part of it. He may be replaced by a nominee selected by party officials, and any replacement candidate has got to be chosen no later than 5 p.m. on July 27th. That timeline would give Democrats 14 days to settle on a replacement candidate and prepare for the general election campaign. Now, if you believe, as I suspect, and as Michael suspects, and you suspect, that Democrats are probably the people that leaked all of this to hurt their own candidate, they've got to be looking to this as well. But I would imagine Graham Plattner, if he thinks Democrats did it, he's only going to get pissed off and probably dig his heels in.
13: No, probably. But Democrats have now, we know, a history of just replacing a, you know, duly elected candidate. They did it to Joe Biden with Kamala Harris about a single vote. So they would have no problem doing this, Plattner. And I think it would actually fare better because it lets the Democrat establishment in Maine can select a candidate, which they think could be Susan Collins, which, by the way, remember, in 2020, she was supposed to lose her race by like 5 to 8 points. She won it by like 8 to 9 points. So this is a woman who was a difficult candidate to beat, especially because she's not a, you know, a bona fide MAGA senator. This is someone who voted to convict President Trump. So they have to find a very niche Democrat candidate. And I do think when it comes to Plattner, as crazy as everything we've spoken about with him has come out, I don't know if any of it will be enough to turn Democrat voters off. I mean, you saw Virginia Democrats elect Jay Jones. He fantasized about murdering his Republican colleagues and their children. They were like, who among us hasn't said those things? And it's like a lot of us actually have never said or thought those things. So I don't think a sex scandal is going to be the final nail in the coffin. I think the final nail in the coffin will be enough pressure from the Democrat establishment onto Graham. But it certainly isn't going to come from the voters. It's going to come from the powers that be.
8: You know, that makes me suspect that probably they're going to make him an offer he can't refuse. That's my guess, Michael Knowles, or at least those discussions will probably take place. Is that conspiratorial on my part or more likely rooted in a possible reality?
15: Well, it might be a conspiracy theory, Sean, but these days it seems the difference between a conspiracy theory and the truth is about 6 months. So, yes, I think the Democrats fire.
8: That's a good line. Well, I mean, all of a sudden, Cory Booker, I have grave concerns about Graham Plattner. They obviously are turning on him, but look at all the support he's getting from Grandpa Bernie and Pocahontas.
15: Exactly. I think that tells you everything you need to know. The other thing to remember here is the Democrats do have alternatives. You know, I look at Jerry Golden up there, congressman, looks good, military service. You know, it's not as though it's too late for the Democrats right now. If you get to June 13th, it will be. And the Democrats really play for keeps. You know, I think they're very sophisticated political operatives. They think at least they're going to have the wind at their sails for the midterms, and they don't want to blow an opportunity to take what could be a swing state. So if I were Graham Plattner, I would be very, very cautious and worried about what the next shoe is to drop.
8: All right, quick break. We'll come right back. More analysis. Brianna Lyman and Michael Knowles on the other side. Then your call is coming up this Monday. Toll free is 800-941-SEAN if you want to be a part of the program.
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8: Hey, your friend Sean Hannity here. 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
7: Another 3-2 on the way. Change up, swatted by Kevinson into center for a hit. Williams scores. Kaneda has scored, and this game is tied at 2. Now the runner tried to score, Carr, and she comes in. Carr scores. 3-2 Nebraska. Oh, baby! Single up the middle by Hannah Kamenzen. The first two runners scored. And then as the throw got away from the cutoff person, Poor saw that ball rolling toward third base, toward the dugout, and she turned back the afterburners, and she scored to give the Huskers the lead. How about a little ball don't lie, huh, UCLA?
1: The Huskers made their first NCAA Women's College World Series appearance since 2013 and finished the season with a 52-8 record.
7: 1-2 with two outs, and the base is empty. Nebraska leads UCLA 7-2. In the top of the seventh, Fromm with a 1-2. Suarez swings and misses. Strike three. And Nebraska has won the 2026 Big Ten Tournament Championship. The Huskers, the undisputed Big Ten champs.
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18: It's the great American pastime, and there's nothing more exciting in baseball than a home run. But home runs were not a big deal until 1927, when New York Yankee Babe Ruth set the all-time record for most home runs in a season with 60.
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18: That record stood for 34 years until Roger Maris hit 61 in one single season.
21: Fastball hit deep. Fighting for that ball out there.
18: All records are meant to be broken. Most home runs during an MLB season now stands at 73.
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18: Barry Bonds' superhuman batting for the San Francisco Giants in 2001.
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4: Partly and mostly cloudy this evening with a chance for showers and thunderstorms. As we head into the late evening hours, we should begin to quiet down. We will see low temperatures overnight tonight drop down into the mid-60s. On Monday, we'll see cloudy skies in the morning and some patchy to dense fog. Mostly sunny skies into the afternoon. The chances for showers and thunderstorms goes up into the afternoon and especially in the evening. From the 1011 Severe Weather Center, I'm meteorologist Carmelo Latuca.
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0: All right, we continue our final moments with Breonna Lyman, Michael Knowles, as we examine Maine and the upcoming midterms. I never thought I'd find myself in agreement with Tina Brown, Breonna, but, you know, she writes this long, exhaustive piece that Democrats are, you know, thinking that they're going to win in Texas with Tallarico and six genders and all the crazy positions that he has, and no meat and no drilling and a welcome mat on the border in the state of Texas for people of Mexico. I'm not, and God being non-binary, I think they're delusional if they think they have a shot in Texas. And I don't think Susan Collins can lose under these circumstances in Maine.
1: I don't think Susan Collins will lose if Graham Plattner is the nominee. In fact, she probably would have a bigger blowout than she did in 2020. And when it comes to Texas, look, you know, Republicans obviously are worried about the midterms, as any party is when they are the incumbent party and you're in a midterm election cycle. That being said, what makes this election cycle much different from any previous midterm cycle, Democrats have a single digit approval rating lead over Republicans. Typically 2018, I think 2006, there were double digit approval rating leads for Democrats over Republicans. You don't see that now because Democrats are still so politically toxic and they haven't changed anything from 2024. Their positions, if anything, have gotten more radical. And so someone like James Tallarico is running on a playbook that cost his party the election in 2024. And it's certainly not going to win him this election this time, especially when polls indicate Republicans are still favored on immigration, on crime, and that a Republican Congress is still preferred when it comes to the economy over Democrats.
0: Oh, I think you're both right on the money. It's going to be very interesting. I think the one thing that we absolutely have to watch out for is the time and the date and whether or not they try to pull this guy off the ballot and whether or not he'd be willing to do that. I tend to think not. But this, you know, little known Maine ballot replacement provision is troubling. He'd have to do it by 5 o'clock on July 13th. That's after the June 9th primary. Anyway, thank you both. Breonna Lyman, thank you. Michael Knowles, thank you.
2: Good to be with you, Sean. Thanks.
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0: 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Hey, when you hear news about Israel, it is easy to think of headlines, politics, oh, just another conflict far away. No, this is very real. They're in a fight for their survival. Now, anti-Semitic attacks in the Holy Land across the globe. It is sad. Its rise is frightening. They have elderly Holocaust survivors. They have endured so much, now again fearing for their lives. Now, Jewish families praying for freedom to worship and safety and security. In moments like these, not only does your voice matter, but your generosity matters. 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And they provide food and water and shelter and clothing and medications. And they even have mobile medical clinics for the elderly that can't get out of their homes. 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That's PrayIFCJ.org. And you can go there and submit a prayer today. All right, everybody cares about health, wellness, fitness, nutrition. 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
6: From to the wind, her 0-1. McDowell rolls the grounder back to the pitcher. Fromm has it, fires to second for one. Cammons into first, hit time! Double play! And just like that, the Huskers get out of the jam!
2: The Huskers made their first NCAA Women's College World Series appearance since 2013 and finished the season with a 52-8 record.
6: Infield to the right as well. Heron to the wine, her one ball pitch. Ava swings and drives this one to center. Johnson going back! It's gone! It's gone! Huskers win! Huskers win! Huskers win! Huskers win! 5-3 on the Cusack two-run home run!
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7: Iran attacks Israel. I'm Carmen Roberts, Fox News. Tehran unleashed a barrage of missiles on Israel today in a sudden escalation of the conflict and forcing civilians into shelters while threatening retaliation against the U.S. and Israeli targets. Fox's Trey Yingst has more from Tel Aviv.
8: The president told me it's certainly not going to help negotiation. The president indicated that ultimately he felt things were very close to an agreement. He said Monday, Tuesday, or Wednesday of this coming week, and now this. He is holding consultations with his security team, I am told, by a senior U.S. official. And I asked the president about the Israeli strike on Hezbollah in Beirut earlier today. He told me that was not coordinated with the United States and that he is not happy about it.
7: And President Trump's warning Tehran to get back to the table and make a deal. Former reality star Spencer Pratt may be falling behind in his bid for Los Angeles mayor, Fox's Anita Vogel reports.
9: Mayor Karen Bass still leads the pack, followed by former reality star Spencer Pratt. But progressive city councilwoman Nithya Raman, she's racking up votes as thousands that have come in the last several days have gone to her. But Spencer Pratt posted this on X saying, quote, "Remember, everyone, we are still in the lead and we've got all the way till July 6th to keep counting. They're not the only ones who know where to find votes."
7: A powerful 7.8 magnitude earthquake struck the southern Philippines tonight, triggering tsunami alerts across parts of the western Pacific. The quake hit the Mindanao region, prompting warnings for the Philippines, Indonesia, Taiwan, Papua New Guinea, and nearby islands. Guam was placed under a tsunami advisory. No word on any injuries or possible damage. 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
7: President Trump is set to attend Game 3 of the NBA Finals tomorrow night at Madison Square Garden in New York City, which means security will be very tight.
21: The NYPD and the Secret Service will hold a meeting about security, so things are really ramping up. But, you know, there was no mention of the U.S. Commander-in-Chief from both teams' top players who practiced at Madison Square Garden. They appeared more locked in than ever now that the Knicks are sitting just 2 wins away from their first NBA championship title since 1970. $1,873. Ticket prices have soared. The cheapest ones are around $10,000 on resale sites. The most expensive tickets are going for well into the six figures. Fans have been told to expect airport-level security with the president attending.
7: Fox's CB Cotton reporting. Elon Musk's SpaceX is set to go public this week in what may be the biggest IPO in history. Fox's Madeline Rivera has more.
13: SpaceX set a flat price of $135 per share. They're going to offer 555.6 million shares as the company tries to raise $75 billion. At this price tag, SpaceX would be valued at $1.8 trillion, making it one of the most valuable firms in the United States. The question of whether investors will accept SpaceX's evaluation will largely hinge on whether they believe Elon Musk can deliver on his ambitious goals, including putting AI data centers into orbit and sending humans to Mars. SpaceX reported it lost nearly $5 billion last year, even though revenue increased by 33% from the year before.
7: And Broadway's biggest night is here. The 79th annual Tony Awards are taking place at Radio City Music Hall in New York City. Grammy Award winner Pink made her debut as host of the ceremony with a big musical number. The Lost Boys and Schmigadoon lead the field with 12 nominations each. I'm Carmen Roberts, and this is Fox News.
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15: Partly to mostly cloudy this evening with a chance for showers and thunderstorms. As we head into the late evening hours, we should begin to quiet down. We will see low temperatures overnight tonight drop down into the mid-60s. On Monday, we'll see cloudy skies in the morning and some patchy to dense fog. Mostly sunny skies into the afternoon. The chances for showers and thunderstorms goes up into the afternoon and especially in the evening. From the 1011 Severe Weather Center, I'm meteorologist Carmelo Latuca.
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6: 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Toll free, it is 800-941-SEAN. If you want to be a part of the program, this is the 250th anniversary year of the greatest country God gave man. Maybe appropriate to start this segment with a little bit of God Bless America.

0: All right, the greatest country God gave man. You know, the amazing thing, I say this all the time, you know, we're all so busy and, you know, most people don't wake up. They open their eyes like, ah, I live in the greatest country God gave man. No, you wake up and you're like, ah, here we go. Get to the grind. I got to get up. I got to get the kids dressed. I got to get them off to school. I got to pack their lunch. I got to put in my 12, 14 hours a day. I got to come home, cook dinner, do homework with the kids. And then the process starts all over again. However, in our more introspective, reflective moments, and you look around the world and you compare the gift that is America, all the blood sacrifice of so many for us so that we can live free, and the natural state of man, which is we were endowed by a creator. Rights come from God, not from men. Yeah, so many people sacrifice so much so that we can live the great lives we live. It is an honor, a privilege to bring onto the program. Yes, she is my fiance, but she's also, you know, a rock star at the Fox News Channel, number one morning show on cable news by far, Fox and Friends. And years ago, Ainsley Earhart wrote the book, I'm So Glad You Were Born. And yes, because she is my fiance, I can tell you on more text messages, whenever it's somebody's birthday, she will send a note and then she will say, I am so glad you were born. And now she has come out with the 250th anniversary of this great country of ours, America, I'm So Glad You Were Born. And it is an extraordinary book for your kids. It is kind of sad that kids don't know that much about American history, and especially for young people, this is a reminder of their great inheritance that, that maybe they'll take for granted at some points in life, maybe not at other points. Anyway, I refer to her as Sunshine. Ainsley, how are you?
1: Hi, fiance. I love to hear you say that. Thank you.
0: Well, the funny part is, and Linda's seen these too, I mean, there are all these AI-generated videos that we are already married. And there are AI-generated pictures all over social media that show you shoving cake in my face and, you know, and me holding twins or triplets, or, you know, people have a lot of time on their hands. I'll put it that way. Or you singing to me at our wedding and me crying, which I never would do.
1: And you know I can't sing. Hi, Linda. Yes, we were together. Sean and I were together, and we were somewhere. I don't remember where we were, on a vacation. And we kept getting, or it was a weekend, we kept getting all these pictures from friends. Did y'all get married? Do you have something to tell me? And they would send us the pictures. And we were like, no, that really, if you look closely, it doesn't look anything like us. But yeah, that was a...
0: Let's talk about the book. First of all, great job today. I saw you on your show this morning with all those kids. That was very cute. I saw you also on Outnumbered. That was great. But, you know, here's the amazing thing. The illustration's phenomenal. The message is phenomenal. What made you want to do this for America's birthday? Because we are so blessed and we so often take it for granted.
1: Well, we are blessed. And the last book that was in honor of my mom, I'm So Glad You Were Born, because she would say that to us, and she was really sick. She had a stroke, and she died, but she did see the success of that book. And our viewers, they are so amazing. Just the conservatives that listen to your show, the ones that watch Fox News, they're so loyal, and we know each other. You know, we are so grateful to them. They put food on our table, but they know us. We're in their living rooms. We're in their bedrooms. And, you know, people will say, I wake up with you, Ainsley, and I go to bed with Sean, which I think that's hilarious. But my mom loved that phrase, I'm so glad you were born. And so the publisher said, that book, all your viewers loved that book. Will you do one for America's birthday? I said, what a great idea. So

0: want. You can be anything you want to be. You can be a scientist. You can be a doctor. You can invent a thingamajig, we talk about in the book. And you have the right to vote. There are other countries, we've been talking a lot about Iran. Women can't walk outside. Women can't go to school. Women can't drive. They can't walk out on the street without an escort. You know, and you can't live the way you want to live. There is no freedom of speech. And so we are so grateful, and we take it for granted. Many people take it for granted in America. And I just don't want to get away from that. I want it to be an opportunity for us. I think we should all do our part as we're embracing and walking toward America 250. Because I was talking to a friend at work today, Sean, and I was born in 1976. So I was born year 200. And Jimmy Fallon told me today he was born in that same year. But the other friend that we have at work was telling me that he was about 8 or 9 years old, and he remembers that being such a big deal in America. So I really hope, and I'm sure that it will be with Donald Trump as president, it will be such a celebration. And I'm glad that this book will be a little part of that.
1: You know, there is a celebration that is the gift of America. I mean, we have Memorial Day, we have Veterans Day to remember those that have fought our wars for us, Memorial Day, those that gave the ultimate sacrifice for our country. And when you really ponder and think and in your quieter moments in life and your introspective moments in life, you really realize that there was a heavy, heavy price paid so that we can live free. And unfortunately, as Reagan famously said, freedom is but one generation away from extinction. To begin the process, though, of teaching children about this great country, I don't think we teach this enough, as evidenced by, you know, we spend more per capita on education per child than any other industrialized country. We have the worst results, and it's amazing, you know, how we can fail at such a spectacular level. But, you know, explain, like, I remember you would explain to your daughter, you know, about this country. And I've had conversations with your daughter about this country that we live in and pursuing your dreams and your natural talents. That is a constant theme with you.
0: Yes, I talked to her about being the home of the brave, that we have the greatest military in the world. And because of the men and women who are willing to go fight for our country, she never has to be afraid. Sometimes little children will see things on the news and they will talk to their parents about being afraid. Is that going to happen here? Can what's happening there happen here? No, honey, because we have the greatest military. And your grandfathers, you can thank them for that. You can thank your great grandfathers who were both in the Navy, and you can thank them for the sacrifices they made to keep us home of the brave. We have these brave men and women. We have a land of the free, home of the brave, because of the people who fight for our country. We have amazing police officers and law enforcement, and we talk about that in the book. We talk about we have a voice, and we can choose our leaders. We no longer have a king, which is the very beginning of history of America. I'll read you that page. It says, the republic was founded a long time ago. We declared independence. The king had to go. It's rules made by people just like you and me, created for life, love, and liberty. And we have pictures of children, you know, with the Declaration of Independence. We have the parades and the floats. A lot of people think of 4th of July as the red, white, and blue, and parades and barbecues and beer and sandwiches on the beach. But it's really about, it's so much more than that. It is the birth of America. And everybody listening to your radio show would not be here today, because you were created, I believe, by God. But God created you because he put your mom and your dad together here in this great country called America. And if we didn't have this country, which we wouldn't if it weren't for the brave men who came over from the UK, who fought for this country, who came up with our founding fathers, who wrote the Declaration of Independence, if it weren't for them, we wouldn't ever have had a chance to be born. My parents never would have met. You know, my family dates back to the Revolutionary War, and if it weren't for America, mom and dad never would have even been born or would have met. So this country's given us so much, not just our freedoms too, but just so much fun. I mean, I have a blast every day of my life. I can go to work. I'm a woman, and I can have a job. I can have a paycheck. I can love my job, and if you work really hard, you can get to the top.
1: Yeah, a lot of people don't know your personal story. When you started at Fox, you first worked overnights, what, for 7 years?
0: Yes, for 7 years. And then I think you had a big hand in that. You put me on your show often because you were at a point in your life, your children were little and you weren't able to travel, and your family, y'all were traveling always on

0: weekends for your kids' tennis tournaments. And so you said, Ainsley, I need a correspondent that will go and travel for my show. Will you get on planes? And I said, absolutely. I didn't have children. I was able to have a bag packed next to my door. I would work overnights. And then my 2 days off, I would either fill in on Fox and Friends, which I did often, or I would travel for your show. And I was on your show. You had a show called Hannity's America on Sundays, and I had a segment called Ainsley Across America. And Megan Halbano, who works on Fox and Friends now, she's the boss of Fox and Friends, she came up. She was on your staff at the time. We all worked together. She came up with this great graphic. Do you remember that, Sean? It was a picture of the map of America.
1: Oh, you in a pink car. It was hilarious.
0: Pink convertible, and I was driving across the map, this little cartoon character, and wherever it would stop, I was doing a story there. So you said one time, I don't want to jump out of airplanes. Will you go jump out of airplanes? I was like, oh my word. Okay, sure. I don't want to, but I will. So you made me do that twice, one with the Golden Knights and one with...
1: Well, I mean, I was giving you a life experience. I didn't think about it at the time, but you know what the audience really wants to know?
0: What?
1: The audience really wants to know what irritates you about me. Because apparently I irritate Linda a lot. I end up on her hate list. So if you want to add to the list, you can.
0: Okay, well, it doesn't irritate me, but...
1: Oh, boy. Here we go.
0: But...
1: Why did I open this box? Go ahead.
0: Sean's... Okay, and I'm a very clean, neat person, and I like... We don't have... You know, we don't have a lot, but we have... And our spaces are small. But when I go and visit him down in Florida, he has... His room is a little bit messy. The side of his bed where he puts all of his, you know, vitamins, and he has all kinds of stuff next to the bed. He has all of his papers. He has a whole
1: my nicotine pouches, everything in between. Yeah,
0: he has an office in there, and it's just a little messy. But I can do
1: messy.
0: When we get married and we move in together, then we're going to have to work on this, but it's not that big of a deal because you do so much.
1: So how can people get a copy? America, I'm so glad you're warm. We're going to put a big link on Hannity.com. 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Now, as of today, in bookstores all across the country, if people want to get an autographed copy, can they get one?
0: Yes. So wherever you buy books, you can also go to my social media bios. The links are in there. And also you can go to AmericaBornBook.com. AmericaBornBook.com.
1: Well, congratulations. You'll also be on TV doing another news tonight. We look forward to having you. You have added so much to my life. And for that, I am so grateful you were born. And I'm grateful we live in the greatest country God gave man. The book is called America. I'm so glad you were born. Hannity.com, Amazon.com, bookstores across the country, autographed copies on the website that she just gave you. And anyway, Sunshine, we appreciate you being with us. And I'm going to work on that cleaning up thing. I'm working on it right now during this radio show.
0: I'm joking. I love you. I don't care about that. But I will say, y'all, he is the... You hear him on radio, you get to know him more on radio than you do on TV, but he is the nicest, most generous. He's best friends with my dad. I talk to my dad like 4 times a day, but Sean talks to him more than that. He's embraced my family. He's an amazing person. He's a great Christian man, but we also have a lot of fun. I know we always talk about our faith, Sean, but we're fun. We laugh together. You know, we like a cocktail. We like to have fun. We like to go out on boats and do what everyone else in America.
1: No, you like to go out on boats. I'm not the big boat person. We got to run. Sunshine, America, I'm so glad you were born. We'll see you on Hannity tonight. We do appreciate you being with us. Congratulations. Very proud of you. The book is great for kids, and we are so blessed beyond my measure. That I will echo. Ainsley, thank you. Watching Fox and Friends every morning, too. Thanks for being with us. We appreciate it. All right, quick break. Right back. We'll continue.
2: Keeping the truth alive. Hannity is on right now.
1: Hey, I want to talk about Africa for just a second. 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
11: Nebraska trying to take down number one for the second time in 2 weeks. The pitch, and it's lined by Corr through the left side for a hit. Carter around third. She's going to try and score. Holloman's throw to the plate is late, and the Huskers have the lead. Corr over around second. They throw on her. She's back in safely. It's an RBI single to left field for Hannah Corr, and Nebraska leads 3-2.
7: The Huskers made their first NCAA Women's College World Series appearance since 2013 and finished the season with a 52-8 record.
11: 3-2 Nebraska over Texas Tech, top of the seventh. From to the line, her 2-2. Terry takes over the outside corner. Called strike three. Down goes Terry. Down goes Tech. And the Huskers have taken down the top-ranked team in the country for the second time in 2 weeks.
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12: 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Outside corner. And Unger nails the zero to the board here in the eighth.
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0: Born on America's darkest day, 9/11/01, the Tunnel to Towers Foundation, they have been helping American heroes ever since. Heroes like FDNY firefighter Robert E. Welsh III. Now, Robert served as a police officer before his appointment to the fire department in 2001, just weeks after the 9/11 attacks. He was on the front lines of 9/11 recovery efforts, and Robert dedicated nearly two decades of his life protecting his community. 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Now, Tunnel to Towers honored Robert by paying the Welsh's family mortgage. 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Just please go to their website. It's the letter T, the number 2, the letter T.org. 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
4: I'm Kathleen Maloney. Six people stabbed at New York's Penn Station this evening, one seriously hurt. This a day before President Trump attends the basketball playoffs at Madison Square Garden.
5: Fans should expect enhanced security measures when entering Madison Square Garden, including TSA-style screening procedures. Guests are strongly encouraged to arrive at least 2 hours before tip-off.
4: Fox's CB Cotton. Iran fired missiles at Israel today in retaliation for an Israeli attack on Beirut. Fox's Trey Yinks has President Trump's reaction.
6: The president told me it's certainly not going to help negotiations. He went on to say, what I would suggest to Iran, you've shot your missiles, that's enough. Get back to the table and make a deal.
4: The president also urging Israel not to strike back at Iran. 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
7: Partly and mostly cloudy this evening with a chance for showers and thunderstorms. As we head into the late evening hours, we should begin to quiet down. We will see low temperatures overnight tonight drop down into the mid-60s. On Monday, we'll see cloudy skies in the morning and some patchy to dense fog. Mostly sunny skies into the afternoon. The chances for showers and thunderstorms goes up into the afternoon and especially in the evening. From the 1011 Severe Weather Center, I'm meteorologist Carmelo Latouk.
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10: Brett Stokes steps out, takes a deep breath, digs back into the batter's box. Barr set at the letters. He offers a 3-1. Ball ripped for the left side. That's in there for a single. Scoring is Sanderson. Now Grego being waved home. The throw. Cut off. Nebraska gets the two back. And now taking off his puck to third. He's safe. Now on his way to second. Brett Stokes puts himself in scoring position. Comes through in the clutch. And the Huskers lead 4-2.
2: The Huskers hosted their first NCAA regional at Haymarket Park since 2008 and finished the season with a 43-17 overall record.
11: Two balls, two strikes, two outs, the pitch. Call strike three. Fastball inside corner. And Horn caps the top of the eighth and hammers down a zero to keep the Huskers ahead. He just busted him on the inner third, and Austin Fort watched it go by. And the Wolverines strand a golden opportunity in the top of the eighth.
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12: Cusack swings and lifts a fly ball left center and deep, and it is good! 4-0 Nebraska!
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0: All right, so the midterm elections are coming, and I have been arguing, perhaps rightly, perhaps it'll be proven wrong, that I don't think the issues that define the outcome have happened yet. Certain things have happened that will impact the election. I think the Supreme Court's gerrymandering, racial gerrymandering decision, that could potentially impact the outcome. I think the Supreme Court of South Carolina and that horrific attempted power grab by Abigail Spanberger. But some fascinating things have happened. I talked about this on TV last night. The recent poll out in just the last week, week and a half, Democrats have lost over 9 points in terms of where they were. And I conclude the reason is this, is that the more people see the Democratic Party embracing the likes of Graham Platner and James Tallarico and El Sayed in Michigan, the more the American people are going to reject this party. The antics that we played and how stupid they looked in these hearings with Marco Rubio and Scott Bessin and Mark Wayne Mullen, it is not instilling confidence. They don't have an agenda, except it's, you know, wake up in the morning, hate Donald Trump, wash, rinse, repeat, hate him all day long. If he cures cancer, you're still going to hate him. Anyway, here to weigh in on this, we have the one and only Chris Hahn. Now, Chris Hahn has an interesting background. He's a former aide to somebody I think is a moral coward, Chuckie Schumer. Chuckie Schumer can't even take a position on Mamdani. Couldn't take a position on Graham Platner. Not taking a position on Mr. Six Gender. My female neighbor is a neighbor with a uterus, or that God is non-binary, and all the craziness that along with him, because Chuck Schumer deep down knows he's got no power. He, like Hakeem Jeffries, they're, quote, minority leaders in name only. And I find it pretty obnoxious. But anyway, this is what the party has become. Chuck Schumer dare not take on the radicals that control his party. Same with Hakeem Jeffries. And by that, I mean, they're not going to criticize Graham Platner. They're going to try to work behind the scenes and get him to drop out if he wins the primary. Maybe they'll be successful. I don't think so, but it's possible. I think they're thinking about it, that main provision that I've been talking about. They will go hard, deep in the paint,
1: and try and support Tellerico, they will be wasting tens and tens of millions of dollars. Tellerico is not going to be the next senator from Maine. But then it's the party of Mamdani, and it's the party of Grandpa Bernie, and it's the party of Pocahontas, and it's the party of the squad, and it's the party of radicalism. And the one voice of sanity now in the Democratic Party is a friend of this program, John Fetterman. He was on TV last night. Anyway, Chris Hahn, he hosts his own progressive podcast and former aide to Chucky Schumer, also pollster. Our friend Doug Schoen is with us. All right, Chris Hahn, I want to know why your party can't condemn, let's see, the guy with the Nazi tattoo, the guy that said horrible things about victims of sexual assault, the guy that actually referred to people in his home state as bigoted and ignorant. I thought that was a little over the top. And then, of course, the other guy that thinks that there's six genders, not two genders, that God is non-binary, that wants a welcome mat on the southern border, that wants to run a vegan campaign in Texas, and a guy that is against oil and energy in Texas. Which of these people have you condemned?
14: Well, I was with Mills, as was Chuck Schumer.
1: And I didn't ask you that. Well, Chuck Schumer had a chance to condemn Plattner yesterday. He punted as usual.
14: The party did not want Graham Plattner. They wanted Janet Mills, the incumbent governor, who's very popular in the state of Maine, and who would be ahead by 15 points right now in a general election matchup.
1: Not the point, because they're supporting, you know, the guy had a Nazi tattoo. The guy said horrible things about women that get raped. He said horrible things about heroes in the military. And Kristen Gillibrand yesterday, we're going to support him.
14: Well, you
1: and Chuck Schumer wouldn't condemn this guy.
14: In Texas,
1: that speaks volumes.
14: In Texas, Republicans are supporting Ken Paxton. They said horrible things about Ken Paxton. So
1: okay, who has the moral high ground here?
14: It's been a long time.
1: How about if a guy had a Nazi tattoo for 20 years? Maybe the party should have condemned him then.
14: I think
1: if he attacks victims of sexual assault. Maybe distance yourself then.
14: I'm pretty sure we did.
1: No, stop. Not pretty sure. You're wrong.
14: No.
1: You're dead wrong.
14: They put another candidate up against him.
1: That was from the beginning. She bowed out, and all the Democrats coalesced around the guy with the Nazi tattoo that he blacked out only because he's running for office.
14: Well, you know, look, as the grandson of a Holocaust survivor, I had a real problem with that Nazi tattoo.
1: Well, why don't you call your buddy Chuck and say, I cannot support Graham Plattner or James Tellerico.
14: I'll tell you what. When John...
1: Because he's gutless.
14: Paxton, maybe we'll make that deal. How about that? Because Paxton is a horrible...
1: Okay, Chris. I'm talking about your party. Your party's been taken over by radicals. And the guy you worked for doesn't have the moral clarity, courage to challenge the nuts that run your party.
14: I agree that the party's been taken over by radicals. I think the primary in Iowa was very clear that it has not.
1: Okay. Nice spin job. I don't think Doug Schoen is going to agree with you. Doug.
15: Sean, Chuck Schumer believes in regime change in Jerusalem, but not in Tehran. Do I need to say anything more?
1: Not really.
15: Well, I'll answer your questions directly in the way that Chris did not. Plattner is an abomination. If Swalwell can't run because of sexual harassment, why can Plattner run given the Nazi tattoo, his misogynistic behavior, and his extreme radicalism? I don't get it. I can't, as somebody, and I respect Chris and certainly his family, but somebody who had relatives myself in Europe in the 1930s, how can I support this man? He says what's going on in Israel is genocide and apartheid. In Gaza is genocide and apartheid on the West Bank. This is an abomination. It's pretty simple. We need Fetterman-like Democrats to have a chance to win. The greatest asset the Republicans have are these far left Democrats. Is this not clear, Sean? Am I being evasive?
0: Listen, historical trends, and you're a great pollster, Doug, and I've known you for decades.
15: Yeah.
0: And historical trends would otherwise favor Democrats, but not this group of extremists. And then the rest of the party has this fear that they can't speak out against the crazy in their party, the Mamdanis of their party, the Platners, the Tellericos, the AOCs, the squad. They're not going to touch it. They're not going to touch Grandpa Bernie, because they know if they dared to do that, they would be out of leadership, probably out of office in no time.
15: Well, of course, but this is about right and wrong, Sean, not about party loyalty. I mean, I'm glad that Chris likes Janet Mills. I was for her, too. But we got to deal with the world that is, not the world that he hoped it would be or Schumer hoped it would be. Why can't we be intellectually honest, Sean?
14: What are we supposed to do if he's the nominee? Are we supposed to then go ahead and support the Republican incumbent who is just slightly better on Trump issues than most other, you know, lapdogs to the president?
0: Look, you know, Chris, I'm going to push you because Doug brought it up. You don't ever answer a freaking question. I am asking specifically about the people that now run your party. And all you want to do is you want to transition and talk about Republicans and Trump. We can have that discussion, but I want to hear you say what Doug said. I want to know if you find these people morally repugnant. I want to hear that your old boss is lacking moral clarity and you're disappointed in him.
14: I find Graham Platner morally repugnant.
0: How about James Tallarico? By the way, do you think there are six genders?
14: Absolutely wrong about James Tallarico.
0: Oh, really?
14: I think Doug will agree with me.
0: And do you think there are six genders?
14: I think the moral choice in Texas would be.
0: Doug, was that a straightforward question?
14: Who is a felon? Who is a criminal?
0: I am. Okay. I'm not asking you about Ken Powell. I'm asking you about James Tallarico. He's running in Texas. He thinks there are six genders. Do you agree with him?
15: I don't.
0: Thank you, Doug.
14: Or Tallarico.
0: Let me ask you. He wants a welcome mat on the southern border. He thinks God is non-binary. I mean, do you agree with those positions?
14: I know you've been playing that God is non-binary quote. I think it's completely out of context.
0: I have. Oh, whoa, whoa, whoa, whoa.
14: Well, what's that?
0: Thank God for the audio tape.
14: Tell me what.
0: Because I don't take things out of context. Let us play it.
14: God, that
0: there's one
14: Trinity. It's the Father, the Son, and the Holy Spirit. So what is the Holy Spirit? Is that?
0: Well, he said God is non-binary. So all these years as a Christian, I've been saying our Father who art in heaven. I guess I'm wrong. Let's play Tallarico here.
16: The first two lines in Genesis use two different Hebrew words to describe God. One is the masculine Hebrew noun for divinity. The second is the feminine Hebrew noun for spirit. God is both masculine and feminine and everything in between. God is non-binary.
0: Now, Chris Hahn, you just lied to my audience and to me. You said he never said that. I just played it for you. Say, I'm sorry, Sean. Go ahead.
14: Taking it out of context.
0: I'm sorry, Sean's audience.
14: Sorry, Sean, but you are not a seminarian. You're a lot of things. You are not.
0: Excuse me. I actually did study Latin and theology and went to seminary high school for 4 years. I went to mass every day. I study the Bible almost every day of my life.
14: Okay. Right. So then you understand that there's a Father, a Son, and a Holy Spirit.
0: It's called the Trinity, if you want to put a name to it. All right. Quick break. Right back. We'll have more with Doug Schoen and Chris Hahn on the other side. Then your call's coming up. 800-941-SHAWN, our number if you want to be a part of the program.
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23: Bases juiced with two out. And a 1-2. Swing and a ram line drive into the gap. Left center field drops in for a base hit. Moyer scores. A second run comes in. And Buck, big two-ribby single for Case Sanderson. And the Huskers have put up three runs here in the top of the third, have a 3-0 lead over the Shockers.
2: The Huskers hosted their first NCAA regional at Haymarket Park since 2008 and finished the season with a 43-17 overall record.
24: Has really been handcuffed. There's a ground ball over to the right side, handled by Case Sanderson over to second for one. Flip over to first, and that's going to do it. A 3-6-3 double play and a twin killing to end the night here in game one between Nebraska and Wichita State. All Huskers, and they close it out in style as they take game one against Wichita State 8-1.
2: Congratulations on a historic season from Lincoln's Husker Radio, 1499.3 KLIN. 1499.3 KLIN salutes the 2026 Nebraska Cornhusker baseball team.
24: The pitch. There's a ground ball backhanded somehow by Ty Horn. Wow, what a defensive play as he goes behind the back to rob Jack Spanier. There's a web gem to end the inning. Attaboy, Ty Horn. Oh.
2: The Huskers hosted their first NCAA regional at Haymarket Park since 2008 and finished the season with a 43-17 overall record.
25: Two balls, two strikes, two outs, bottom of the ninth. Unger to the belt. Here's the 2-2. Driven into the gap in right center. Moyer tracks it down, makes a running catch into the gap in right center. Jay Sean Unger slams the door and says goodnight to the Gophers. It's a 6-run top of the ninth, and the Huskers have taken this series on the road, beating Minnesota a final of 7-6.
2: Congratulations on a historic season from Lincoln's Husker Radio, 1499.3 KLIN. 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
7: Partly to mostly cloudy this evening with a chance for showers and thunderstorms. As we head into the late evening hours, we should begin to quiet down. We will see low temperatures overnight tonight drop down into the mid-60s. On Monday, we'll see cloudy skies in the morning and some patchy to dense fog. Mostly sunny skies into the afternoon. The chances for showers and thunderstorms goes up into the afternoon and especially in the evening. From the 10-11 Severe Weather Center, I'm meteorologist Carmelo Latuca.
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0: right, we continue with former Schumer aide Chris Hahn of the Chris Hahn Podcast. And Doug Schoen is with us, Democratic pollster. All right, let me go to Doug because Doug will straighten you out. Doug, did I take out of context James Tallarico's words?
1: No, of course you didn't. It's pretty simple, Sean. This is not rocket science.
0: Well, maybe Chris can inform us then, Doug. Tell us what the other four genders are. I'm very interested. What are the other four genders?
2: I am not a gender scientist. What
0: It was got- but you're supporting somebody that claims there's six genders.
2: What? Okay. Look, if you want to run the campaign of 2024 again, you would have had to done good on the economy. You would have had to have done well in foreign policy. You would have had
0: doing great in foreign policy. And the border's secure, and we have GDP growth close to 3%. And yeah, we have rid the world of a nuclear-armed Iran, which the president, I don't think, had any choice but to do it. Is that a good thing?
2: The president has made Iran more dangerous. Period.
0: Oh, you're making it so Iran having their nuclear reactors blown to smithereens and the president insisting on recovering the dust, you're saying makes the world less safe.
2: The president has told Iran, you want to hold the world hostage? You don't need a nuclear bomb. Get a couple guys with shoulder launched grenades to stand at the Strait of Hormuz in places where they can't be seen. And you
0: can- Let me ask you, Doug, do you agree with Mr. Hahn?
1: Sean, I'm still a Democrat. There's much that Donald Trump has done that I object to. So I'm not abandoning my party. But how can you, as a rational person, say anything other than thank you, Mr. President, for degrading their regime, degrading their military, and degrading their nuclear program? I could disagree about aspects of policy, but for goodness sake, this is the greatest friend of Israel we've ever had. And I can tell you, every Israeli prime minister that I've dealt with, and I've dealt with five, all of them believe that the threat of Iran is an existential one to our nation and our world.
0: Chris Hahn, do you think Mamdani, his wife, his family are anti-Israel?
2: I don't know what's in their heart. And I think he's doing a fine there. I think he's got a great police commission.
0: Really?
2: I think the city's cleaner. I think the city's working, and that's his job. He's not a foreign policy ambassador.
0: Let me tell you the beauty of this conversation. There is a beauty here.
2: Yes.
0: And I've got to go. I'm going to let you guys go. But I'm going to tell you the beauty of this is Doug Schoen would actually, if the Democrats listen to him, would be far more successful in this midterm election year than if following the Chris Hahn model, which is to defend the indefensible. That's my last word. We do appreciate you both being here. Chris Hahn, thank you. Doug Schoen, thank you both.
2: Bye.
1: Thank you very much, Sean.
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9: Mass stabbing in New York City. I'm Kathleen Maloney, Fox News. Six people injured in a series of stabbings at New York's Penn Station this evening. A suspect is in custody. The stabbing occurring on the eve of President Trump's planned attendance at Game 3 of the NBA Finals at Madison Square Garden, directly above Penn Station. Fox's C.B. Cotton with more on security.
10: The president will become the first sitting U.S. commander-in-chief to attend an NBA Finals game, and fans have been told to expect airport-level security. The Knicks releasing a statement that reads in part, quote, a strict no-bag policy will be in effect, and fans should make every effort to limit personal items to an absolute minimum. Fans should expect enhanced security measures when entering Madison Square Garden, including TSA-style screening procedures. Guests are strongly encouraged to arrive at least 2 hours before tip-off to allow additional time for screening and entry.
9: And NYPD says no watch parties will be permitted outside the Garden during or after Game 3 tomorrow night. Iran launched a large missile attack on Israel today. Fox's Trey Ying says President Trump's reaction.
11: At least four waves of Iranian ballistic missiles have targeted northern Israel. I just got off the phone with President Trump to get his reaction to the ongoing missile attack. As I was speaking with the president out the window, I could see some of these incoming missiles headed toward the northern part of this country. The IDF says they were able to shoot down the majority of the incoming fire, but the president telling Fox News it's certainly not going to help negotiate. I asked him if he had a message for the Iranian regime. He said, what I would suggest to Iran, you've shot your missiles. That's enough. Get back to the table and make a deal. President Trump indicated in our conversation that negotiations with Iran were progressing toward a possible agreement as early as this coming week.
9: The president also urging Israel not to retaliate. 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
9: Police are still trying to find the suspects and the motive behind a mass shooting at an Ohio festival Saturday night.
14: The fun suddenly turning to people of all ages running and scrambling for cover at the iconic Old West End Festival. And many were helping any of the 12 victims that they could. We know two of those shooting victims are fighting for their life in critical condition. And people who were there are shocked. Police are still searching for at least two suspects who they say were probably shooting at each other. Investigators are currently combing through all the evidence, and one seasoned lieutenant says this is some of the worst violence he's seen.
9: Fox's Madison Scarpino, and police say all of the wounded are now reported to be in stable condition. Elon Musk's SpaceX is set to go public this week in what's expected to be the biggest IPO in history. Fox's Madeline Rivera has more on that.
15: SpaceX set a flat price of $135 per share. They're going to offer 555.6 million shares as the company tries to raise $75 billion. At this price tag, SpaceX would be valued at $1.8 trillion, making it one of the most valuable firms in the United States. The question of whether investors will accept SpaceX's valuation will largely hinge on whether they believe Elon Musk can deliver on his ambitious goals, including putting AI data centers into orbit and sending humans to Mars. SpaceX reported it lost nearly $5 billion last year, even though revenue increased by 33% from the year before.
9: The company is also reportedly making the unusual decision to keep 30% of its shares for individual investors. A magnitude 7.8 earthquake shook parts of the southern Philippines early Monday, and a tsunami is possible on some regional coasts. Power outages were reported, and people were urged to go to higher ground. There's no further information on damage or casualties at this time. I'm Kathleen Maloney. This is Fox News.
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16: Partly to mostly cloudy this evening with a chance for showers and thunderstorms. As we head into the late evening hours, we should begin to quiet down. We will see low temperatures overnight tonight drop down into the mid-60s. On Monday, we'll see cloudy skies in the morning and some patchy to dense fog. Mostly sunny skies into the afternoon. The chances for showers and thunderstorms goes up into the afternoon and especially in the evening. From the 10-11 Severe Weather Center, I'm meteorologist Carmela Latuca.
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0: This summer, more than half our population became second-class citizens. 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
4: 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Coming up next, our final news roundup and information overload hour.
6: All right, news roundup and information overload hour. Here's our toll-free telephone number. If you want to be a part of the program, it's 800-941-SEAN. If you want to join us, it is a remarkable thing that has happened in just really the short amount of time, less than 18 months, that Donald Trump has been president. And law and order has been brought back into this country at the highest level. Now, whether this last caller in the last half hour we're talking about ICE or whether we're talking about the FBI. Under Joe Biden, the FBI only got, in 4 years, 4 of the 10 most wanted on the most wanted list. I mean, these are the worst of the worst criminals. Under Kash Patel, after a little over a year in office, he's been able to apprehend 8 of the top 10, 8 of them, and they're working hard every day. And it gets even more interesting than that. They announced Operation Summer Heat 2.0 today, and last year the operation, led by then Deputy Director, our friend Dan Bongino, and they resulted in 8,629 arrests, 2,281 firearms seized, 557 children that were identified and saved, 7,757 search operations, 421 kilograms of fentanyl seized, 44,569 kilograms of cocaine seized, 2,081 criminal indictments as well. I mean, it is remarkable what they've been able to do and what they've been able to pull off. But the mainstream legacy media will never report it. It is so frustrating to me. Joining us is the director of the FBI, Kash Patel, is with us. You have news out today, Operation Turf War, in a press conference that you had. Can you explain this to what's going on? And by the way, great job for you and all the rank and file agents that are working so hard.
7: Sean, thanks so much. And it's great to be back with you. Look, last year under Bongino, we led Operation Summer Heat because what was plaguing our communities the most? Notorious, violent, localized street gangs in every single town in America, urban and rural. And you just rattled off the statistics that were so successful in Operation Summer Heat last year. So we decided to double down and do it again this summer, and we launched it yesterday in West Virginia with Operation Turf War. We took down 36 individuals in a tri-state operation, sweeping guns and drugs off the street to show the American public that we don't just do it from New York City and Chicago and L.A., we come out to your communities. We work with our interagency partners and state and local police, the brave warriors of law enforcement on the front line with the FBI, to safeguard our children. And I'm so glad you're covering this because now we're taking Summer Heat 2.0 to every town in America once again. And we are going to replicate, if not increase, our successful operations from last year and get even more guns and drugs off the street and apprehend even more animals who are committing these horrific acts of violence and crime and drugs, and especially those harming our children. But behind every statistic you name, Sean, just think about it, and you know this. It's a kid saved. It's a child that gets to go to college. It's a community that's safeguarded, and they get to go to their places of worship, and they get to go to their homes at night and go to sleep in peace. It is drugs off the street permanently. It is less shootings, 20% less homicides this last year, and that's the lowest drop in murder since 1917, and that's all because President Donald Trump is leading the charge of backing the blue.
6: And I want to be very clear that this is not just a summer operation. You had the FBI Operation Spring Cleaning, crushing violent crime. You had nearly 1,500 joint operations, nearly 1,200 arrests, 615 criminal indictments, 586 search warrants, Nearly 1,000 firearms seized, cocaine seized in massive levels. Same with fentanyl. So it's ongoing. Now, I'm not sure if I'm allowed to ask you about what the FBI did yesterday. It has not gotten a lot of press yet, but there was a huge success by the FBI. And if you what you're able to tell us, I'll just hand it off to you and let you put it in your own words, because I know this is a continuing operation.
7: Well, look, you're right. We're not stopping. These operations are continuous. But some of the most tactically sound work this FBI does is led by our hostage rescue team, our elite Tier 1 tactical operators who are on the insertion force for the Maduro raid and in the gunfight and on the ground and on the extraction force. That's what HRT does. Think of them as your special forces community for law enforcement. And yesterday there was a hostage situation in Bakersfield, California, where an individual strapped a bomb to himself, walked into a school office, and held 10 people hostage in the middle of the night, literally, Sean. We dispatched our hostage rescue team from the East Coast, flew them to California. They secured the facility with state and local law enforcement and 150 FBI personnel on the ground. And in the middle of the night, a hostage rescue team for the FBI breached that office, shut down the individual, put him down, and saved every single hostage's life there.
6: Well, I'm going to tell you something. These are things that are happening every day. You know, to the extent that you

0: opponents or people you disagree with, although the grand conspiracy investigation is a very real investigation.
1: Yeah, I mean, and I agree with you. We had a great sit-down, so if you want to hear about the grand conspiracy, we gave you the exclusive in that podcast, and it was a lot of fun to hang out with you down there in South Florida, and a lot of details were discussed there. But here's the most important thing. When I was nominated by President Trump to take on the top law enforcement officer job in the country, is simply this. Remove the fangs of weaponization. We open investigations based on the facts and the law, and we don't care who the target is. We don't consider what the reverse of it would be. Oh, we can't go after so-and-so because they're X and Y. We'll take down the SPLC. We'll take down corrupt public officials like we've done coast to coast. We'll take them down for being in bed with China like we did in Southern California, an elected mayor. She's now out of office and getting locked up. We have also taken accounting of our own. The American public lost trust in the FBI at record levels because prior administrations were weaponizing it, were illegally surveilling political opponents. And anyone that doesn't know enough about Russiagate needs to go on and listen to your podcast and your show more often. And we are holding ourselves accountable. If you participated in weaponization and politicization of government, you don't get to work here anymore. And that's why when I see headlines in the mainstream media that are so baseless saying we're getting rid of and terminating people without cause, the only thing we do is terminate people for cause because they failed to live up to the standards that I demand of every single one of my 36,000 employees. We are ending weaponization, and we are holding the people who weaponize government and law enforcement specifically actually accountable, externally and internally.
0: You know, you just said something I don't think people really realize. With all the statistics that that we've laid out here and getting 8 of the 10 most wanted in this country, and Biden only got 4 in 4 years, and moving at the speed of light to do all this, it is remarkable that this hardly ever, and I've known you a long time, and this is not based on friendship. This is just based on statistics and facts and results. You would think that the country would celebrate this great success, because I do contend, and I say it often, that if you want to pursue happiness, the prerequisite for that is you must have law and order and safety and security. And half of Americans right now, Cash, they don't feel safe, in large part because of what happened the previous 4 years under Biden, Harris, Mayorkas.
1: Mm-hmm. And look, when I travel around the country and I meet with folks from coast to coast, what they're coming up to me and telling me is they have never seen law enforcement do the job so effectively as they have since Donald Trump came back into office. And you're right. Just take the following three statistics. Dropping the murder rate 20 points in 1 year. Dropping opioid overdose deaths 20 points in 1 year. And every single state has seen a reduction on average in violent crime by 10 points. Those would be headline banner news, any individual one of those, if it were achieved under a different administration. But because it's President Trump delivering these results, along with his FBI and Attorney General Todd Blanche and DOJ and their prosecutors, they don't want to talk about it. So we know we're making the work happen, and we know the Americans are coming back and saying the FBI's credibility has been restored, because you're going after the bad guys. You're going after the Abbey Gate bomber. We got him in 2 weeks. He wasn't even on the top 10. It wasn't even enough time to put him on the top 10, and we got him in the first 2 weeks of the admin. And then we got guys like the Benghazi attack suspect, brought him back too, along with Ryan Wedding down in Mexico and countless others, gangbangers, narco traffickers, murderers, rapists. And if you harm our children, we're coming after you. We've netted more arrests in these last 14 months for offenders of violent crimes against children than ever before in the history of the United States. You do not get to prey on our kids in person or online. We will hunt you down.
0: All right, quick break. More with the FBI Director, Cash Patel, on the other side. Then your calls are coming up. 800-941-SEAN, our number if you want to be a part of the program.
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0: Hey, when you hear news about Israel, it is easy to think of headlines, politics, oh, just another conflict far away. No, this is very real. They're in a fight for their survival. Now, anti-Semitic attacks in the Holy Land across the globe. It is sad. Its rise is frightening.

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8: Here comes the capacity crowd once more on 1-2. Yasa abreast, the pitch. Swing and a miss, strike three. Strikeout number 8 for Yasa. And the sophomore from Colorado is dealing in Lincoln. 5 shutout innings. For the Husker starter.
2: The Huskers hosted their first NCAA regional at Haymarket Park since 2008 and finished the season with a 43-17 overall record.
8: Kroenke gets his primary lead at second. Jay Sean comes set, checks him. The payoff pitch ripped into left field, down for a single. Kroenke's going to be waved home. The throw is in time! Oh, what a seed! By Jet Buck! Big time defensive play for the senior transfer. And Nebraska again living dangerously.
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0: more great news coming out of the FBI. It's amazing when they focus on law and order and safety and security, the great results that can occur when there's not weaponization going on. But we continue with FBI Director Kash Patel. I want to give people, and this will be my last question because I know you have work to do and you have to run, and we've kept you over time already, and I apologize for that. But I want to ask you one thing, and this we went into great specificity and detail on the podcast. And that is, and this is remarkable, and you highlighted this and Dan highlighted this, that there are good people. I always made a distinction when I was covering Russia, between rank and file, the people that would put their life on the line to save all of us, every American citizen. I admire them. They're heroes to me. And the most remarkable part of the story is everything that I spent 4 years plus, really 11, of my life reporting on about Russiagate and a dirty dossier and FISA abuse and, you know, deleted emails and bleach pit, all of it, that some honorable FBI agent that was supposed to burn evidence related to all of this put it in a safe room in the FBI headquarters, and you guys found it. And they put a lot of what they did in writing. I want you to just clarify that, and then people can watch the podcast for more detail.
1: Yeah, look, the one thing I learned from spearheading the Russiagate investigation way back in the day on House Intel that you covered so brilliantly when others wouldn't was the former leadership of this place, the Comeys, the McCabes of the world, they were so arrogant, and the Strzoks and the Pages of the world, that they wrote down their own arrogance. And we caught them doing it and lying to a FISA court just for political purposes and literally breaking the law. And I knew that they had left the same trail here. And there's more than some good. There's a lot of good people at this FBI. I've wiped out the entire leadership cadre, replaced all my field leaders and every single person at headquarters. It is a new brand of the FBI from agents that wanted to get out there and crush violent crime and defend the homeland. And that's exactly what we're doing. We're deflating and decreasing and eliminating the bureaucracy. We put 1,500 FBI people permanently into the field and out of Washington, D.C. This operation is headquartered in Washington, D.C., but it takes place on the streets of America, and that's what we're doing. And we did it with the burn bag situation, and we're in the middle of that case and investigation, as you know. And, yeah, your listeners should take a look at that Attorney General Todd Blanche sit-down and my sit-down with you, because we went into great detail that we had never publicized. And, unfortunately, we can't jump into all of it now, but I was one of those people, along with the president and so many others, that were illegally, unlawfully surveilled or subpoenaed or searched for political reasons. And I'll leave you with this, Sean. If what we're doing isn't working, as so many on Capitol Hill scream about, then how have we seen the most historic reduction in crime in the history of the United States of America in the last 15 months?
0: You know, it really is refreshing when people actually are committed to doing the best job they can. You know, I used to refer to Director Ray, and I said after Mr. Higher Honor James Comey was director, my hope was he would restore the FBI to its former greatness, but it took you getting that position to make that happen. These numbers are incredible. You deserve a lot of accolades for all the hard work you and your agents are doing, and please keep up the great work.
1: Thanks, Sean. It's always great to be with you. Thanks for covering the real work of the FBI.
0: 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I just want to reiterate this point. And, you know, I started this podcast. 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
9: I'm Ted Linder. Iran firing missiles at Israel Sunday in retaliation for an Israeli attack on Beirut. Fox's Trey Yingst with President Trump's reaction.
10: The president told me it's certainly not going to help negotiations. He went on to say, what I would suggest to Iran, you've shot your missiles, that's enough. Get back to the table and make a deal.
9: However, a short while ago, the Israeli Air Force struck military targets belonging to the Iranian regime in western and central Iran. And six people stabbed in New York City at Penn Station on Sunday night, one seriously hurt. This a day before President Trump attends the basketball playoffs at Madison Square Garden upstairs.
11: Fans should expect enhanced security measures when entering Madison Square Garden, including TSA-style screening procedures. Guests are strongly encouraged to arrive at least 2 hours before a tip-off.
9: That's Fox's CB Cotton. 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
12: Partly to mostly cloudy this evening with a chance for showers and thunderstorms. As we head into the late evening hours, we should begin to quiet down. We will see low temperatures overnight tonight drop down into the mid-60s. On Monday, we'll see cloudy skies in the morning and some patchy to dense fog. Mostly sunny skies into the afternoon. The chances for showers and thunderstorms goes up into the afternoon and especially in the evening. From the 1011 Severe Weather Center, I'm meteorologist Carmela Latuca.
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15: 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Swing and a miss! Let him know, Colin Novacek. Back-to-back-to-back strikeouts. And the Hawkeyes squander a golden opportunity to take the lead.
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16: Timberman bearing down, a deep breath, the pitch, grounder to short. Who else? Carey, chest high hop, throws across the diamond in time. Tucker Timberman finishes all three games. Who else to cap it off? But the four-year starter at short in his final home series, Dylan Carey. Nebraska sweeps Iowa. A final of 8-6. Their fifth home sweep of a conference series this year, and Nebraska finishes 2026 with a sterling 23-1 home record.
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0: All right, 25 now till the top of the hour. Toll free, our number is 800-941-SEAN if you want to be a part of the program. All right. I am tired of lies. I am tired of conspiracy theories. I am tired of people that don't know what the hell they're even talking about, that don't have anywhere near the sources that yours truly has. And this is not me bragging. This is me doing my job, basically, and you shouldn't get a pat on the back for doing your job. To a fault, I have spoken with the people that would know, that will talk to me, and there are many of them. I've known a lot of people in the Trump administration for decades, including President Trump himself, and to a fault, there is no deviation from their analysis that what the president did and is doing with Iran, Operation Midnight Hammer, Operation Epic Fury, was in America's interest. It was vital. And they all pretty much use the same term, that the president had no choice. Now, I think we had the definitive interview with Steve Witkoff. The Iranians acknowledge they have, you know, the 460 kilograms of enriched uranium at 60%. They rejected civilian use of uranium for free in perpetuity as part of the deal they were trying to make early on. That tells me that they want a nuclear weapon. Okay, the president had no choice. The president standing firm on the nuclear question. He knows deep in his heart that you can't allow, you know, Islamo-fascists and fanatics and a death cult to have nuclear weapons. You think the problems in the Strait of Hormuz are bad now? Imagine a nuclear-armed Iran. They would be far worse. And yeah, have we partnered with one of the greatest military mights on the planet? I think we're number one. I think Israel is number two. And we have a great relationship. Israel's never had a greater friend in that Oval Office than Donald J. Trump. And anyway, it's frustrating to read the lies. It's frustrating to hear the lies that the intel didn't back this. Whoever says that, know that when they say it, they are lying to you. When people say that Israel caused Donald Trump to make this move, they are lying to you. Prime Minister Netanyahu forced President Trump's hand. They are lying to you. Fox News hosts like Mark Levin and Sean Hannity, they're the ones that influenced the president. They are lying to you. And I'm just getting sick and tired of all of it. Now, today, Congressman Marlon Stutzman, Indiana, introduced a House resolution to transition the U.S.-Israel relationship away from one of traditional foreign assistance towards a new era of mutual cooperation, joint investment, and shared development. I like the idea. They're one of our best, closest, most reliable allies. We learned in this whole conflict, don't ever count on Europe. What I've been saying about Europe as a continent in a precipitous decline that's been going on forever is real. But Israel has been a loyal partner of this country. And we have done the world a favor, this uniting, this force of Israel and the U.S. Anyway, I just wanted to get a quick update from Congressman Stutzman as to what this is actually all about. And have you talked to the president about it, sir?
1: Yeah, Sean, great to talk to you. Thanks for having me on. You know, this is...
0: By the way, is there anything I said that's not true?
1: No. Absolutely.
0: Did the intelligence warrant that the president had no choice but to prevent Iran from having a nuclear weapon? He had to act when he did.
1: No, he absolutely did the right thing, and he acted according to the intelligence that told us all along, even back last summer when Operation Midnight Hammer took place. And the two, you know, the bunker buster bombs went in and did a tremendous amount of damage. But this is what people need to realize is that the IRGC, as you describe them as a death cult, these guys will fight to the death for their religious beliefs. These guys are hard to negotiate. That's why these negotiations are difficult, that President Trump is navigating some of the most difficult waters. This is the leading state sponsor of terrorism in the world. And this is Iran, folks. This is the IRGC that we're dealing with here. And it's the head of the snake. And so Congressman Abe Hamadeh and I, we were in Israel last week meeting with Prime Minister Benjamin Netanyahu. And Prime Minister Netanyahu had nothing but thanks to President Trump, to our military, to our administration, to the American people for what we're doing right now in going after the leading state sponsor of terrorism. And so when these people get caught up in this propaganda, they need to realize they're eating into the machine that's trying to divide the United States against ourselves. And that way we don't go after the real evil that's in this country.
0: Well, this is a very pivotal moment. And I think the wisdom of President Trump, and I think he's used three historical events. He's learned three lessons from history. In the last century, over 100 million souls died because of Mao, China, Stalin, Russia, Hitler, Germany, Mussolini, fascism, Tojo, Japan, Pol Pot, the killing fields. In other words, learn the lesson. If you can negate or neutralize the threat early, do it. Don't wait. I think the president learned that lesson. I think he learned the lesson of Ronald Reagan, and that is peace through strength. I think he also, and this will be proven true, has learned the lesson that you can't have forever wars and American boots on the ground in perpetuity, stepping over IED after IED. And I think he's applied all of that to his America First principles.
1: That's absolutely right. And, you know, if there are two nations that are standing together against totalitarianism and for freedom, it's the United States and it's Israel. I mean, you mentioned this earlier with Europe. You know, most people, we would say, well, who's the United States' greatest ally today? We used to say Great Britain. You know, maybe we would say other countries in Europe. But today, it's Israel. And it's incredible to me being there. The country is growing economically. There's around 10 million people that now live in the country. They're approaching $1 trillion in GDP. And that's what Prime Minister Netanyahu said about our supplement that we give to Israel of $3.8 billion every year. He said, you know what? We can stand on our own two feet. We are a strong country. We want to do this on our own. And that way people stop using it as leverage against Israel. And he said what he'd rather see is a trade agreement and a defense agreement. And that's what my resolution does, is it's a sense of Congress. It's a resolution.
0: Well, it'll codify it, which I think is a good idea.
1: Right. As we go into the new memorandum of understanding with Israel, we're going to say we're partners in this. I mean, the mature relationship that we have between Israel and the United States is one that we don't have with any other countries. And if there's a country that's fighting for freedom in the Middle East, it's Israel. And there wouldn't be any other president that I can think of that would be able to do what President Trump is doing and bringing the Gulf states in the region, Israel, you know, maybe even Syria someday will get their act together, and in which we need them to keep Turkey at bay between Israel and Turkey. Syria's got to be a strong, independent country supporting the Syrian people. So it's only President Trump who is the strongest negotiator, strongest diplomat that we have had in decades since Ronald Reagan that can make these sort of deals happen.
0: Oh, we appreciate what you're doing. Thanks for the update, Congressman Marlon Stutzman of Indiana. Sir, thank you. 800-941-SEAN if you want to be a part of the program. All right, let's get to our busy telephones. All right, Linda, you want me to go to one caller in particular. Which caller is it?
4: So this guy's awesome. His mom is a skydiver, and obviously after we heard about the horrible struggles that you made your poor fiance go through jumping out of planes to get on the show, I was like, what kind of, like, it's like hazing, Sean. I couldn't believe it. Anyways, turns
0: okay,
4: out.
0: Okay, well, first of all,
4: yeah,
0: I didn't make
4: yeah,
0: anybody.
4: Go ahead.
0: I didn't make anybody do anything.
4: Mm-hmm.
0: No, I provided opportunities for people. Remember, I was doing a news magazine show, and and she was more than happy to do it. I might take a
4: different
0: position.
4: I think if I play that tape back, I heard your fiance kind of go, well, sure, Sean, I'll jump out of the plane, not once, but twice. I was like, dear Lord almighty. But I have to say,
0: you really are leaning into me pretty hard here.
4: I'm just on your fiance's side. That's all. It's just not your side for once. I'm on the other Hannity side. That's okay.
0: I mean,
4: okay.
0: I sent Lawrence Jones out to do crazy stuff for years, too. I mean, I identify very talented people. I mean, if I could, I'd send you out on the road, too, but you're just too busy.
4: I cannot jump out of a plane, my friend. Let me tell you something.
0: Yes, you could.
4: She's
0: can shove you. I can push you.
5: Wow.
4: Well, we do have somebody on the line whose mom is 99 years old.
0: Well, wait a minute. Before you get to that, one of the worst calls of my life. So my son is at this tournament in, believe it or not, Australia. And this is before college. And he has adults with him. And I get a call from him. And well, I get a call from one of the adults with him, one of the coaches with him. I don't know how to tell you this, but your son is insisting that we jump out of an airplane and go parachuting. And I'm like, well, what do we know about the company and planes? I mean, usually those planes are like these rickety, broken down 1960s models. And it turned out it wasn't much different than what I initially thought. I talked to the owner. I said, something happens to my son. I'm coming there. And I am holding you personally accountable for this. But, you know, it's one of those moments, if you say no to your child, you're the worst parent in the world. I did not like the idea at all. But anyway, Donna, Michigan, apparently your mother went skydiving, Rocky Mountain climbing, you know, went on a bull named Blue Man Chew, whatever the song says, Tim McGraw. She really went skydiving at 99?
5: Yeah, she started talking about it about a year ago that she wanted to do it on her 100th birthday. And then she decided that she may not make 100 and she feels good right now. Let's go do it now. So me, I'm her youngest son, and three of her grandkids and her went skydiving. Yep.
0: How did you like it?
5: I was a little bit nervous. My mom, if you watch the video of her, she is like totally calm. She loved the whole thing. I mean, she's ready to go back. She's already got it. Wants to go back in August or September to do it again. She's ready to go again.
0: Wow. Well, what a special lady. I do admire the courage of people that are daredevils. I do.
5: Well, here
0: I don't have. I personally have no interest in jumping out of an airplane. And I would not, for the record, push Linda out of an airplane. Although it might be fun, you know, to say, I'll do it if you do it. And then let her jump first and say, I'll see you on the ground.
5: Where we were skydiving, you could see, like, the Mackinac Bridge and the Great Lakes. And, I mean, it was just beautiful scenery. I mean, just. Absolutely.
0: Yeah, people love that daredevil stuff. I kind of admire people that do it. Please send our best to your mom for us. Okay, will you do that for us?
5: Yeah, hey, my mom, she's a big Trump fan. She stood in line twice to watch him here in Michigan. Once she got in and once she waited for 12 hours and he never made it. But she's a big Trump fan. Yeah, she,
0: wow.
5: She loves that.
0: Well, she sounds like a special lady. And send her a happy 100th birthday when that day comes. And maybe she'll call in one day. We'll talk to her, too. And by the way, for the record, Linda, I did not make anybody do anything.
4: No, you just said, hey, do you want to be on the biggest TV show in America? All you have to do is jump out of this plane.
0: I will send you skydiving.
22: With or without a parachute.
4: Oh, my God, Ethan. Good Lord almighty. Tough day for Linda.
22: Sometimes he does stipulations, so we want to
0: give her a parachute, but I won't give her one that has a backup parachute. Let's take
4: her. Oh, how kind.
0: Let's increase the entertainment.
4: Who's backsliding now?
0: Okay, I'm very tongue-in-cheek. All right, everyone needs to go to this website, byrna.com, today. You need a safety security strategy for you, your children, everyone that's important to you in your life. That's where this technology comes in. It is non-lethal. The FBI, last year we have statistics for 2022, points out, rightly so, that 0.01% of all altercations require a lethal response. Do you need to have that option? Yes, you do. But for all the other times, you want the non-lethal option first. Even if you can get away, that's your first option. 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It's legal in all 50 states. 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
28: 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A moonshot to right field. Back to the wall. It's gone. A two-run shot. Three home runs in the frame. It's a one-run ball game. 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
28: Here's the 0-2. There's a softly hit ground ball. Dylan Carey going to have to backhand throws quickly and in time. Great play by Dylan Carey. Off to his right, deep in the hole, uses the turf. Case Sanderson digs it out at a big first down.
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11: Partly to mostly cloudy this evening with a chance for showers and thunderstorms. As we head into the late evening hours, we should begin to quiet down. We will see low temperatures overnight tonight drop down into the mid-60s. On Monday, we'll see cloudy skies in the morning and some patchy to dense fog. Mostly sunny skies into the afternoon. The chances for showers and thunderstorms goes up into the afternoon and especially in the evening. From the 10-11 Severe Weather Center, I'm meteorologist Carmelo Latuca.
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0: right, that's going to wrap things up for today. Hannity tonight, 9 Eastern, on the Fox News Channel. We are loaded up. The only Democrat with some common sense and decency, John Fetterman, Linda's senator, will join us. We'll have a wrap-up of all the elections, what's happened, where. Congrats to Steve Hilton and Spencer Pratt. That's going to be interesting. We'll have a preview of the general election and news you'll never get from the legacy media mob. Tonight at 9, we'll see you then back here tomorrow. Thank you for making this show possible.
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0: 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They have been helping American heroes ever since. Heroes like FDNY firefighter Robert E. Welsh III. Now, Robert served as a police officer before his appointment to the fire department in 2001, just weeks after the 9/11 attacks. He was on the front lines of 9/11 recovery efforts, and Robert dedicated nearly two decades of his life protecting his community. He also coached youth sports. He shared a full life with the love of his life, Jennifer, and their three children. But Robert lost his courageous battle with 9/11-related cancer, leaving behind his beloved family. Now, Tunnel to Towers honored Robert by paying the Welsh's family mortgage. Let's all help more families like the Welsh family. 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Maybe you have land or an old car. Just please go to their website. It's the letter T, the number 2, the letter T.org. The letter T, the number 2, the letter T.org. 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
5: 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Bounce back appearance for Novacek. 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
6: 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This one is sent to the right field. Pacetta back to the warning track. This ball is gone! Chet Buck, another solo buck shot! And the Huskers strike first!
2: 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From the Momo Pizzeria and Ristorante Studios, we are the voice of Lincoln. 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
7: Conflict continues. I'm Ted Lindner, Fox News. Israel says it launched several strikes against Iran today after Tehran unleashed a barrage of missiles on Israel in a sudden escalation of the conflict, forcing civilians into shelters while threatening retaliation against U.S. and Israeli targets. Fox's Ashley Strohmeyer with the latest for us tonight.
8: This comes hours after Iran launched at least four waves of missiles at Israel. It's the first time since an early April ceasefire was implemented. Israel says all missiles were intercepted and is now vowing to deliver a powerful response. Tehran claims the attack was in retaliation for Israel's deadly strike on Beirut on Sunday. So President Trump says Iran's strikes are certainly not going to help negotiations on the ending war front. And then he told Tehran to get back to the table and make a deal. The president also says he's not happy about Israel's attack on Beirut. And he was reportedly urging Israel's prime minister not to strike back against Iran.
7: President Trump is warning Tehran to, quote, get back to the table and make a deal. Six people injured in a series of stabbings in New York City at Penn Station on Sunday night. A suspect now in custody. The stabbing happening on the eve of President Trump's planned attendance upstairs at Game 3 of the NBA Finals at Madison Square Garden. Fox's C.B. Cotton with more on security.
9: The president will become the first sitting U.S. Commander-in-Chief to attend an NBA Finals game, and fans have been told to expect airport-level security. The Knicks releasing a statement that reads in part, quote, a strict no-bag policy will be in effect, and fans should make every effort to limit personal items to an absolute minimum. Fans should expect enhanced security measures when entering Madison Square Garden, including TSA-style screening procedures. Guests are strongly encouraged to arrive at least 2 hours before tip-off to allow additional time for screening and entry.
7: And the NYPD says no watch parties will be permitted outside the garden. America's listening to Fox News.
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7: Former reality star Spencer Pratt could be falling behind in his bid for L.A. mayor. Fox's Anita Vogel.
13: Mayor Karen Bass still leads the pack, followed by former reality star Spencer Pratt. But progressive city councilwoman Nithya Raman, she's racking up votes as thousands that have come in the last several days have gone to her. But Spencer Pratt posted this on X saying, quote, remember, everyone, we are still in the lead and we've got all the way till July 6th to keep counting. They're not the only ones who know where to find votes.
7: And Elon Musk's SpaceX is set to go public this week in what's expected to be the biggest IPO in history. Fox's Madeline Rivera.
14: SpaceX set a flat price of $135 per share. They're going to offer 555.6 million shares as the company tries to raise $75 billion. At this price tag, SpaceX would be valued at $1.8 trillion, making it one of the most valuable firms in the United States. The question of whether investors will accept SpaceX's evaluation will largely hinge on whether they believe Elon Musk can deliver on his ambitious goals, including putting AI data centers into orbit and sending humans to Mars. SpaceX reported it lost nearly $5 billion last year, even though revenue increased by 33% from the year before.
7: SpaceX also reportedly making the unusual decision to keep about 30% of its shares for individual investors. Other major companies are expected to announce their own IPOs, including Anthropic and OpenAI. And a 7.8 magnitude earthquake shaking part of the southern Philippines early Monday, and a tsunami possible on some regional coasts. Power outages reported. People are urged to get to higher ground, but there aren't any reports of any damage or casualties so far. The epicenter of the tremor had a depth of 6.2 miles and struck 8 miles southwest of General Santos City. I'm Ted Lindner, and this is Fox News.
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15: Partly cloudy skies overnight tonight with low temperatures dropping down into the mid-60s. We could be waking up to some patchy to dense fog Monday morning, but that shouldn't last too long into the morning hours. We will see partly cloudy skies into Monday afternoon, high temperatures climbing up into the upper 80s to right around 90 degrees. We will see the chance for showers and thunderstorms grow throughout the afternoon, especially into the evening. From the 1011 Severe Weather Center, I'm meteorologist Carmelo Latuca.
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0: 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Now, here's the man who's been recognized as radio's best. The recipient of not one, but two prestigious Marconi Awards for his broadcast excellence. The one and only, Bill Cunningham.
1: Bill Cunningham, the great American. Of course, James Herson is a great American, an attorney. He loves music. Spends his life, unfortunately, in Los Angeles, California. His columns are everywhere. And he wrote a column a few days ago before the election, before Tuesday, talking about the difficulties. He ain't getting a fair count. What's going to happen? Now we're a few days after the election. They're still counting. And James Herson, welcome again to the Bill Cunningham Show. And first of all, how do you explain to the American people the electoral system in California when states like Texas, for example, Ohio, Florida, have the count done by midnight? Certainly by the early morning hours, we knew. In 1960, John F. Kennedy knew he had won the election about 2 or 3 o'clock a.m. 1960. Here we are in 2026, and we can't count ballots in California. How do you describe as a great American what's happening now in California?
2: Well, I'll tell you, it's really inexplicable, except to say that California, which is the birthplace of technology in America, has all the technological talent in the world there and is able to perform miracles with technology. And they're telling us in Sacramento and in Los Angeles that they can't count votes fast enough so that they can't even basically give us a tally until July 3rd. They can't count certain votes until June 9th. What has happened in California is the party of Graham Plattner, the Democrat Party, has been in power long enough to pass a series of laws all set up to allow them to cheat. And this is the unfortunate situation when you have one-party rule. The kind of classic one-party rule is in communist nations. But what people do who are in power is try to remain in power. And as a country, you know, this should have never been allowed. For example, sanctuary cities, sanctuary states, sanctuary jurisdictions is a euphemism for partial secession. Because we have federal preemption, as you well know, and these jurisdictions thumb their nose in the face of the law and the Constitution. And that's what California has done incrementally for a long time, basically having schemes to register people who are in the state illegally and to encourage them to vote. And so it used to be in California that another euphemism, ballot harvesting. Ballot harvesting means people are paid to get votes for one party. And the only party that's been really using ballot harvesting is the Democrat Party.
1: Right.
2: And the fact is that it was a good thing to have that illegal. And then, of course, during COVID, the Democrats used that as an excuse to change the laws and added the ridiculous mail-in ballots, which are sent out supposedly to registered voters. But then, of course, a lot of the registered voters are people who are in California legally, and they don't have to even reside in the state. So these ballots are sent all over the world. And again, the combination of mail-in ballots and ballot harvesters end up creating this ridiculous non-democratic process that the Democrats lord over. That's why we're having this problem. And then, of course, you know, the voting that starts a month early and then after Election Day continues to go on.
1: For a week.
2: Because, of course, mail-in ballots that are postmarked on the Election Day are still accepted 1 week after in California. That's ridiculous.
1: Well, James Hurston, I think that I'm going to tell you what I perceived the game they play here in the Midwest. It's much better. But in California, there's about 23 million total registered voters. Now, to be a registered voter, it means you have a driver's license, or it means you get government benefits of one type or another. So when you sign up for government benefits, about a third of which are fraudulent, and you have a driver's license, irrespective of citizenship, that's 23 million people in the state of California are registered to vote. So a month ahead of time, the first week in May, the registrars of the various counties mail out 23 million ballots to everybody on the rolls, a great chunk of whom are not even citizens. And they sit in apartment buildings. They sit in P.O. boxes. They sit in condo units. They just sit everywhere. And the person, let's say a ballot harvesting means that some activist paid by the Democratic Party, of which there are thousands in Los Angeles, they drive around and pick up hundreds or thousands of ballots. And there's a little check you put, I'm eligible to vote, just check that. And then put in a print in a name and sign it. And there's so many Hernandezes and Rodriguezes, you don't know who in the hell they are. Then you mail them back. And you mail them back late, so there's not much time to look at them. You mail them back within 7 days of the election, so you have until Tuesday to mail them back in. And so then about 60% of the ballots are flooding registrars, and there's not enough time to determine whether this vote is legitimate or not. The assumption is it is, when many are not. So the Democrats play that game to elect it. Do I have the system right?
2: No, you got it perfect. Yeah, absolutely. And look, President Trump is being criticized because he came out and posted and said that Democrats are trying to steal the elections in California. What else are people supposed to think with this embarrassingly slow process? I mean, it's going up like 1 to 2% each day, which is ridiculous. And so the entire world is laughing at California, but it's not funny, and we need help. And so the fact is that, and I think this is, of course, at President Trump's behest, but we have the Department of Justice now jumping on this and investigating in real time as it appears.

0: There's plenty of Republicans, independents, and Democrats who in this election had to have voted for both Steve Hilton and Spencer Pratt. As a matter of fact, Steve Hilton did really well in Los Angeles County, getting a record number of votes. And there's hardly any Republicans in Los Angeles County. So it's this idea that the mail-in ballots are predominantly Democrat is something that's being pushed by the press just in case the cheat works. And, it, you know, it would really, I mean, people are watching, people in California are angry anyway, and people can take heart in the performance that these two candidates did on Election Day. It's practically miraculous for them to have Steve Hilton to come in first place and Spencer Pratt come in second place. And now that we have like 64% of the vote counted, the idea that somehow that the majority of these votes would be either for Steyer or for this Rahman, it's ludicrous. Ah. And so we're watching. That's the key thing.
1: Well, there's one report in the governor's race, billionaire Tom Steyer, and that guy's a real clown. He surged past Republican candidate Steve Hilton. And Becerra, I guess, is, I don't know. I mean, at this point, would you be surprised if Steve Hilton is in the top two at this point? Because according to the recent one, it's going to be Becerra and it's going to be Steyer. And Steve Hilton might be out because you count the Republican votes first to see what the number has to be. And then you count all these made up other mail-in ballots that are fictitious to get the number correct to overcome Steve Hilton. I'd be surprised at this point Steve Hilton's in the runoff. Would you agree?
0: Well, I think it is. Look, the gambling sites that place the odds on these things, they're already predicting both Steve Hilton and Spencer Pratt will be cheated out of their positions. And that's kind of what President Trump is talking about. If we look at the Democrat Party's behavior as a party and what they're willing to do, what they're willing to do with Graham Plattner, what they're willing to suspend any kind of principle to seek power. And so it makes sense that they're trying. It's just whether they have the nerve to do this in plain sight when the Department of Justice is investigating remains to be seen. But I'm praying that California obviously has some semblance of hope and change here, and that one or both of these candidates at least have a chance in the runoff.
1: Just on the homeless situation, what we have James Herson on the homeless situation. Fortunately, I've not been to Los Angeles in many years, have no desire to go back. Can you describe the status of the homeless situation in Los Angeles, say, over the last 10 or 15 years? Because when government begins to fund homelessness, you're going to get more of it. And the activists involved here are paid big money in order to reach out and have programs and ideas and to use dogs and cats as laboratory animals by the homeless to see if the drugs are toxic. Just to walk around downtown Los Angeles or in Hollywood, how bad is it, the homeless problem in Los Angeles?
0: No, I mean, it's horrible. It's like there are streets lined with fabricated tents. It would embarrass the third world. This is the fourth world. We have, and the streets in many cases are filled with people that are obviously seriously mentally ill, addicted people who really, really need help. And there's, the situation continues to get worse. And the reason it does is because this money that is supposedly designated for the homeless goes to NGOs, which is a magic name for nonprofits, money laundering entities, very similar to what we've seen in Minnesota. And they use the homeless as a way to grab money, pay off politicians, and steal from the taxpayers. And the amount of stealing in California is exponentially larger than Minnesota. And a lot of the truth about it is coming out. And it's

0: It just supports the idea of what the Democratic Party has become. This is not the party of JFK.
1: No.
0: This is not the party of Harry Truman.
1: No.
0: This is the party of Graham Plattner. That's what it is.
2: And the citizens cannot take control of the government because the electoral system indicates that those in charge of the political system that are getting paid, they're in charge of counting the ballots. And that you don't have time to count 23 million ballots by hand. They come in a few days after the election, and no one examines the ballot. They put it through the machine. Here's the count. And then by the time it needs to be certified, it's already over with. And I'm confident Spencer Pratt and Steve Hilton won't get in because the Democratic Party doesn't want it. You would think Democrats would say, wait a minute, this is not the Democratic Party just picked the Democratic leader recently. It's not even close to what used to be. And you would think the Democrats would say, we can't have this. This is a threat to democracy. They complain about Nazis. Then they support somebody wearing a Nazi tattoo. They talk about threat to democracy when they're the threat. Do Democrats figure this out in California?
0: Well, some of them did, for sure, because there were large percentages of Democrats that voted for Steve Hilton and for Spencer Pratt. But the point you're making is a great point. And that is that the party is extremely hypocritical. And it's like Lord Acton said, you know, absolute power corrupts absolutely. And all we have to do, we look at these trend lines. And by the way, this is in blue states across the country. And we look at the trend lines, look at what's happened to the UK, Spain, France, Europe. And you said those words, where the electorate has lost control of their government, where the citizens have had their vote diffused by demographic power wielded by communists, basically. And that's what Tom Steyer is, a classic billionaire communist, using the language of communism, using environmental extremism to gain power for himself. Obviously, this entire cycle, Tom Steyer's been trying to buy this office. It would really be a tragedy for the United States of America if he was successful. But, we're all praying that that isn't the case.
2: It's kind of odd that that Democrats complain about billionaires when they're the ones funding the Democratic Party. Whatever the Democrats oppose the other side in doing, they've already done. And I'm watching it all across the country, and there's big rallies on behalf now of Graham Plattner. The election's on Tuesday, and you have the Hollywood elite and all the Democrats coming together. Don't believe. Remember in Supreme Court hearings, Kavanaugh, you got to believe the woman, Lazzie Ford, when she lied. And now the Democrats are saying, don't believe the women. Don't believe the multiple women. And a story by the New York Times, don't believe the women. And everyone's a threat to democracy except them, and they're the real threat to democracy. They talk about Nazis. Well, the Democrats support Nazis. And I'm thinking they talk about threats to democracy when they're the ones cheating at the ballot box. Well, we got to run. Every time I talk to you, James Hurston, I get fired up.
0: It's good. We've got to get fired up. We got to save America.
2: The country's worth saving, I think. I hope. But
0: It is.
2: Well, good luck in California, James Hurston. You got to get out. Well, the last real American to leave Los Angeles, turn out the lights. And if Kim Bass takes
0: over,
2: and the party's over. All right, James Hurston, you're the best. God bless you, and God bless America. Thank you very much.
0: And God bless you, Bill. Thank you for your incredible work.
2: God bless you. Thank you very much. James Hurston in Los Angeles. Let's continue with more. You can't change things at the ballot box. And the Democrats run campaigns. A communist billionaire named Tom Steyer may buy the governorship of the state of California unless Xavier Becerra wins. And that guy's a real clown. And right now it looks as if none of the so-called Republican conservatives are going to get a sniff. The Democrats don't want you to vote. And they're the threat to democracy.
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6: 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Moyer around third. He's going to trot home. And it's an exclamation point for the Big Red as they sweep 12th-ranked USC, their first clean sweep of a ranked opponent since 2015 when it was the Texas Longhorns here in Lincoln. 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
9: Cunningham, the great American, this reporting tonight that, believe it or not, Spencer Pratt will be out, but we'll see what happens. Won't be official. There's some reporting that that dimwit, the third place individual, is actually going to jump on top. Her name is Nimya Raman, and she's to the left of Karen Bass. And there's not much room out there. That's a real Karen right there, Karen Bass. Not much room to the left of Karen Bass, who spent 34 trips to Cuba talking about the Cuban Communist Revolution, how great it is. That's the person in charge of Los Angeles. And sometime later this week, it's going to be announced, we think, that Pratt is out and that it's going to be between a hard left and a communist. You can choose which they might be, but there's no question. The counting begins by seeing how many Republicans ballots there are, and then you wait for weeks until more are created, brought into the to the ballot box and count it quickly, run through the various machines that may be soiled anyway. And then the Democrats know how much they have to fictitiously put ballots in, and that's how Republicans lose. That's the way things are. We'll see what happens later in the week. Let's continue with much activity tonight and this afternoon. And Iran Leland Vitter will be here of News Nation to talk about that and much more. Bill Cunningham with you every Sunday night.

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3: I'm Sue Guzman. Israel is launching airstrikes into western Iran in response to missile fire Sunday. Fox's Trey Yanks tells us it came after President Trump urged Israel to hold its fire.
4: The president told me it's certainly not going to help negotiations. He went on to say, what I would suggest to Iran, you've shot your missiles, that's enough. Get back to the table and make a deal.
3: Saudi Arabia sounding missile alert sirens Monday morning in an area home to an airbase that hosts U.S. forces. Six people stabbed at New York's Penn Station tonight, one seriously hurt. This is a day before President Trump attends the basketball playoffs at Madison Square Garden.
5: Fans should expect enhanced security measures when entering Madison Square Garden, including TSA-style screening procedures. Guests are strongly encouraged to arrive at least 2 hours before tip-off.
3: And Fox's C.B. Cotton reporting. 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
6: Partly cloudy skies overnight tonight with low temperatures dropping down into the mid-60s. We could be waking up to some patchy to dense fog Monday morning, but that shouldn't last too long into the morning hours. We will see partly cloudy skies into Monday afternoon, high temperatures climbing up into the upper 80s to right around 90 degrees. We will see the chance for showers and thunderstorms grow throughout the afternoon, especially into the evening. From the 1011 Severe Weather Center, I'm meteorologist Carmelo Latuca.
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13: Hi, Bill Cunningham, the great American. Of course, Leland Vitter with News Nation has a great column up 4 or 5 times a week, War Notes. He has great experience in the Middle East and has been right every step along the way since February the 28th, what would happen and what is happening. And right now I look to my left and there's interviews going on with the Iranians saying there is no deal. We got 90% done, 95% done. But that 1 or 2% is quite elusive because they will not give up nuclear capabilities because that's their ace. That's their ace of spades in the game of hearts, that they don't want to give it up. And the Trumpster now appears by some to be weak. He appears by some to bluff with no consequence. It's you better do it now. This is going to happen. That's going to happen. So here we are now. Another week has gone by. After deadlines were set, deadlines overcome, now the president is in a tough position. And Leland Vittert, welcome again to the Bill Cunningham Show. And can I give you a theory about what's going on? And I'll end up by saying, is Trump that smart? Are you ready?
14: Please.
13: It appears to me that the Trumpster, using his personality or whatever, he thought in the beginning he could get it done through force of will, force of personality. The White House has said to many, including yours truly, the president wants to meet with the Ayatollah Part 3 somewhere in Turkey. He wants to sit across the table and negotiate this thing. He thinks he can get anything in person that he wants, and they're not going to do that. At no point are they going to give up their nuclear ambition. So what would it mean if America says, okay, we have all the energy that we need right at home. We now have Venezuela, which is the world's greatest reservoir of oil anywhere in the world. Within 6 months, they'll be fully operational. We get less than 5% of our oil from the Middle East anyway. The Straits of Hormuz. We don't get the oil from there anyway. Why don't we just leave it alone, work with Venezuela more, produce more oil at home, and let the Gulf states handle their own problems. And at some point soon, we're going to withdraw. And whatever happens, happens. And then at that point, India, China, South Korea, Japan is going to say, wait a minute, we get 80% of our oil from that group, and we don't want to pay tolls, and you figure it out. Is Trump that smart that he can look forward over the horizon and say, if they don't accept the terms, which is open the straits, get rid of all the nuclear ambitions, which they're not going to do, let that part of the world go on their own, we're good. Is Trump that smart?
14: You're saying that that would be the smart thing to do?
13: Compared to what? Compared to launching more attacks through the air, not landing troops, that'll never happen, and not landing troops, and it's been floated. Well, what happens if there is no deal, and every few months we go back and cut the grass?
14: I think there's a middle ground, Bill, in what you're leaving out is the possibility of leaving the blockade in force and slowly strangling the Iranian regime. That is the option I think you're leaving out, and it's one that Trump is taking because he's not ending things and he's not aggressively, as you point out, continuing to bomb. Leon Panetta today is out saying that this is Trump's Vietnam, never mind that there were more people who died, more Americans who died in Vietnam every day than died in the Iran war altogether. We're not in a ground conflict. There's so many things that are ridiculous about that statement. But the most dangerous of them, of course, is that we're now sort of bringing political hyperbole into military theory and military analysis. It's very simple. What President Trump seems to be willing to do, he seems to be willing to trade the American domestic political pain of high gas prices for starving the Iranians out. The Iranians made a calculation very clearly. They study American politics that Trump would not endure the political pain of high gas prices.
13: Right.
14: That was their calculation. And guess what? Gas prices are now down again this week. Will they come back down to $3 without the strait opening? Probably not. But basically what Trump is trying to telegraph to the Ayatollah is, I can wait this out longer than you can. And all of the things you and I have talked about are true, which is all the regime cares about is staying in power. They don't care about their own people. They're willing to slaughter them on and on. However, if you starve them financially long enough, their regime survival begins to be threatened. You begin to threaten the regime's actual survival in a way you couldn't do with air power, then they might be willing to negotiate.
13: If that happens, a few days ago, I filled up my Chevy Blazer, $3.56 a gallon, which is, yeah, it was almost $5 a gallon 5 weeks ago. Now it's down 30%. And I'm told that it's going to go up a little bit in the future because of the Straits of Hormuz, fertilizer, et cetera. But it's not happening in the Midwest. You're kind of on the East Coast, more expensive. And so if you cut the grass, keep the blockade in effect, and then there's likely to be a hit at the polls in November, which is still, 5 months away anyway. and then will someone take over Iran? I think this president might do that. Leland, you know more about it than I do. Do you think keep the blockade in effect and don't negotiate any further? If they want to go to Ankara, if they want to go to somewhere in Turkey, the president would fly there in a heartbeat to meet everybody, which he'd meet anybody at any point, including Kim Jong-un, Putin, Xi Jinping, he'd meet anybody. And if that doesn't happen and the RG doesn't want the Ayatollah to go, because number one, he's in bad shape. Number two, he's not been seen in public. Number three, he might give away the store and the RG wants to fight. The RG is suicidal and homicidal and genocidal. Their success is killing others and dying themselves for the cause. That won't change. But is that the, if I would have you back on, hopefully often, if I have you back on after Labor Day, here we sit again, another bluff, another deadline. They don't do it. They act as if they negotiate, and the Democrats are going crazy. The Democrats are working unwittingly on behalf of Iran. And at that point, Trump might say, you know what, I'm not running for reelection, and I don't control the Senate anyway. I lose 5 or 6 votes anyway. Let's do what's right. And then collapse the Iranian regime economically, cut the grass every now and then over there, and use Venezuela oil, and life's good. Is that the outcome?
14: Well, it very well may be the outcome. Again, we said at the very beginning in War Notes, warnotes.com, to subscribe for free. You'll get our newsletter every day. You'll get our video every day. So it kind of gives you a sense of what we're looking at before the show, our editorial process. We said in the very beginning, this is not a military fight because the U.S. military can do whatever it wants. Iran is no match. This is a political fight. It's a fight of political will. Clausewitz said that, you know, war is politics by other means. This is a political will fight. It's who can endure the most pain. And Trump, it is bewildering to me that he keeps teasing, there's a deal right around the corner, it's 95% done, on and on and on, when it's not. Saying this deal is 95% done is like saying you and I have an agreement for me to buy your Chevy Blazer, which the fact that you're still driving a Chevy Blazer, I don't know what to say. But
13: I love it.
14: But here's the thing, okay? I'm going to agree to buy your Chevy Blazer. We just need to decide on a price and when I'm going to take
13: delivery,
14: possession of it. Yeah. Other than that, it's 95% of the way there. Like, come on.
13: Come on.
14: That to me is what I don't quite understand, because he does that and it projects real weakness to the Iranians, but then he turns around and is actually quite steadfast in his demands.
13: Yeah. I've said before, the guy, Trump has great policies. The communication of the reasons for the policies are not the best. And so when you had this recent vote in the Senate and the House, in which 5 or 6 Republicans said no on the War Powers Act, which will be vetoed, it means nothing. They finally passed funding for ICE and Homeland Security, which is good. He's got 5 or 6 senators committed to his failure, and those are the Republicans. He's got 5 or 6 Republicans in the House who have esoteric and academic arguments with the policy, and they're not going to change. And so we're in this kabuki dance in which we're close to a deal. The deal will never happen. The Democrats are hoping that America fails somehow, that the midterms go out the wrong way. Then the Iranians are hoping that in 2028, here comes Kamala Harris, or here comes Gavin Newsom or Pritzker, in which case American policy, they're playing stall ball, run out the clock. And Trump's saying, you know what, I'm going to do what's right now, not as what's popular. And I'm watching this, and I'm thinking, if somebody had told me February the 28th or March 1st, we might have been on there the first week in March. Oh, we all thought it was going to be a quick resolution, 5 or 6 weeks, and it's over with. He was told by the Pakistanis and by UAE sometime around 6 weeks into it, stop bombing. We've been told by the Iranians they want a deal and they want it now. You might recall that J.D. Vance, my friend and yours, flew to Islamabad. And he sat there with the experts for 12 hours because the Pakistanis said, come on over here, we're going to strike a deal. Well, those he talked to from Iran had no way to communicate with the leaders of Iran, whoever they were. They had no communication ability.
14: Bill, you're making so many excuses for so many things. The idea that the vice president of the United States flew to Pakistan based on this promise from the Pakistanis that they had this deal with the Iranians was laughable. Believing the Pakistanis as good faith negotiators or good faith intermediaries, laughable. The idea that you've got Kushner and Witkoff going, oh, yeah, of course the Iranians want to make a deal because that's what the Pakistanis said. Maybe there's some guy who showed up from Iran who said, hey, here you go, while he was smuggling out whatever he could take out of Iran to try to get, you know, a bolt hole somewhere, is ridiculous. And that part shows, I think, a real lack of understanding of how the Middle East works. There's parts that this administration has shown an unbelievable understanding of how the Middle East works, and there's parts that they've shown real naivete. And in that part of not demanding good actions by the Iranians before stopping the bombing, before sending the vice president, before continuing the ceasefire, this lack of demanding any kind of good action, you know, good deeds to follow good words before you get things, that I think will prove to require the blockade to go on a lot longer. Because now Trump has to prove to the Iranians over and over again that there's not a way out, because the Iranians have been given so many ways out so far. And they will continue to think that Trump wants a deal because he keeps saying it, rather than saying, no, the blockade stays until this happens and I'm done and I'm done talking about it.
13: Yeah.
14: And every time he says something like that, a couple of days later, he goes, well, we're 95% of the way there. And the clock restarts on how the Iranians view this.
13: But what the administration believed is that they believed in the veracity of the Pakistanis, who are not friends of ours. After all, that's where Osama bin Laden stayed for about 20 years. That's a different issue. But nonetheless, they relied upon the honesty of the Pakistanis that they had the deal ready to go and to send the VP and everyone with them over there to sign the deal. Within 12 hours, it was like, well, obviously, we don't have authority for this. The Iranians go back and to Tehran, and they don't communicate with each other there. They don't get together. There's no cell phones. There's no laptops. It's done by carrier pigeon and by couriers. What's happening? They think they're going to get killed if they use a cell phone. This thing is completely screwed up. And when I watched J.D. Vance, when that meeting happened about 6 weeks ago, I think the administration assumed we're going to go there. The deal is going to be signed. We have good. But you have a great point. They should have required the Iranians for a week or so by deeds and acts that they're ready to make a deal, simply to rely upon the verbal communication of Pakistanis who don't wish us well anyway. Right.
14: Well, since you're agreeing with me, I'll say you're right, too.
13: Yeah, I agree with you. I think we're both right. How do we? All right. Let me ask you the big question. Leland, you ready for the big question?
14: I would just say we should take this show on the road, Bill, but go ahead.
13: The big question is this. What happens? What happens next in a substantive way? Every now and then, missiles or drones are sent over to UAE or to Saudi Arabia. We respond. Nothing happens. I would think nothing of substance is going to happen for a long time in the Middle East. Keep the blockade in effect. Work with Venezuela. Satisfy our energy needs and see what happens.
14: I would watch what the Israelis do. I would watch what the Saudis do. I would watch what the Kuwaitis do. They are tired of missiles raining down on their cities.
13: Sure.
14: The Kuwaitis got struck by Iran, the Kuwaiti International Airport. Interesting that no one seems to be crying about targeting civilians as the Iranians did. Interestingly enough, all the Democrats who are very concerned when the Israelis do anything have nothing to say about the Iranians or the BBC or the New York Times or anything else. But this is going to be, I think, up to the Arab world to make the next move, likely. That could change, but that's my gut.
13: It's hard to kill an ideology. You can kill a leader. You can't kill the ideology, whether it's Putin or whether it's Ayatollah Part 3. The RG's right. In charge. I just watched to my left another interview of some Iranian general with scrambled eggs on his shoulders talking about, we will never agree to the demands of the Americans. And that was an hour ago. So I'm thinking, you know what? It maybe is what it is. We'll live with high energy prices for a while, And then those in the Middle East got to solve the problem. Mm-hmm. At some point, China's going to say, we can't. And a month from now, China's going to say, wait a minute, we got to resolve this thing. And at that point, who knows what's going to occur? And I think it's up to the Chinese and the UAE and keep the blockade on and cut the grass every now and then. And Trump politically is going to take a hit in November if that's the case, I think. And the Democrats are working almost with the Iranians for a bad result.
14: I will agree with most of what you're saying, except for the fact that Trump takes a hit politically. I think we don't know yet.
13: I hope not.
14: If you and I did talk 2 years ago about this time, 2024, and Joe Biden hadn't even dropped out yet. So things change in American politics.
13: Quickly. And we got to run. Leland Vittert, do you have a note up about the ICE protest might save Trump? The answer is yes, it might, because what the American people see on their screens is not something that's good. It's not good for the Democrat. And what's happening with Graham Plattner, that's a whole nother story. I thought Republicans were Nazis, and now they support somebody, Democrat, with a Nazi tattoo. And they talk about threats to democracy and what's happening in California. Now, that's a threat to democracy, but those are issues for another day. Leland Vittert, once again, thanks for coming on the Bill Cunningham Show. We'll do it again soon. Thank you.
14: Always fun, Bill.
13: God bless you. Let's continue with more. There it is. Leland Vittert has his finger on the pulse, knows what's going on. And at the end of the day, keep the blockade on. Don't talk anymore with the Iranians. Cut the grass every now and then. Work with Venezuela and keep gasoline about $3.50 a gallon, which it is in Cincinnati. And away we go. Bill Cunningham, the Great American, live with you every Sunday night.
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21: Ty ready to work at 2-2 with nobody on and two outs. Here's the pitch. Swing and a miss. Got him swinging on a pitch down at his ankles. Horn, two strikeouts in the first, two here in the second for a clean inning.
20: The Huskers hosted their first NCAA regional at Haymarket Park since 2008 and finished the season with a 43-17 overall record.
21: Right on left, second and third. 9-8 game, two outs in the 10th. Bender's first. High pop fly, right side of the infield. Who's got it? It's Stokes, makes the catch. Ball game, a marathon thriller. And the Huskers take down number 7, Auburn. Oh, they had to dig about as deep as you possibly could. Winning run and scoring position, it does not matter. 9-8 final.
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6: Partly cloudy skies overnight tonight with low temperatures dropping down into the mid-60s. We could be waking up to some patchy to dense fog Monday morning, but that shouldn't last too long into the morning hours. We will see partly cloudy skies into Monday afternoon. High temperatures climbing up into the upper 80s to right around 90 degrees. We will see the chance for showers and thunderstorms grow throughout the afternoon, especially into the evening. From the 1011 Severe Weather Center, I'm meteorologist Carmelo Latuca.
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13: Of course, tonight it's almost daybreak in Tehran. Iran told Hezbollah to start attacking IDF bases in northern Israel, causing an Israeli response. That would give us an excuse then, for the first time since April, to send ballistic missiles to Israel. About 10 or 11 were sent. I think all were knocked down. There's been reporting that none actually caused any damage. But that's a serious matter when Iran uses ballistic missiles to attack Israel. And of course, tonight the president's asking Bibi, please don't respond. I can only imagine what would happen if some other nation sent ballistic missiles into America. What would we do? In addition to that, 2,400 drones and missiles coming in from Hezbollah to northern Israel on a regular basis. Let's continue with more. Kevin Jackson. It's coming up next about the issues of the day. Bill Cunningham with you every Sunday.
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0: From the Momo Pizzeria and Ristorante Studios, we are the voice of Lincoln. 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
1: Rising in the Middle East. I'm Sue Guzman, Fox News. The Israeli military striking Iranian government targets in western and central parts of the country, raising concerns now of a wider escalation. We have the latest from Fox's Ashley Strohmeyer.
2: This comes hours after Iran launched at least four waves of missiles at Israel. It's the first time since an early April ceasefire was implemented. Israel says all missiles were intercepted and is now vowing to deliver a powerful response. Tehran claims the attack was in retaliation for Israel's deadly strike on Beirut on Sunday. So President Trump says Iran's strikes are certainly not going to help negotiations on the ending war front. And then he told Tehran to get back to the table and make a deal. The president also says he's not happy about Israel's attack on Beirut. And he was reportedly urging Israel's prime minister not to strike back against Iran.
1: An Iranian state television reporting the sound of explosions being heard in Isfahan, Tabriz, and Tehran. Latest back and forth attacks coming after she mentioned President Trump urged Prime Minister Benjamin Netanyahu not to respond to them. Six people injured in a series of stabbings at New York's Penn Station Sunday night. There is a suspect in custody. There's no word on a motive, but it does come on the eve of President Trump's planned attendance at Game 3 of the NBA Finals at New York's Madison Square Garden, which is directly above Penn Station. Fox's C.B. Cotton.
3: The president will become the first sitting U.S. commander-in-chief to attend an NBA Finals game, and fans have been told to expect airport-level security. The Knicks releasing a statement that reads in part, quote, a strict no-bag policy will be in effect, and fans should make every effort to limit personal items to an absolute minimum. Fans should expect enhanced security measures when entering Madison Square Garden, including TSA-style screening procedures.
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1: Police are still searching for suspects behind a mass shooting at an Ohio festival Saturday night.
9: The fun suddenly turning to people of all ages running and scrambling for cover at the iconic Old West End Festival. And many were helping any of the 12 victims that they could. We know two of those shooting victims are fighting for their life in critical condition. And people who were there are shocked. Police are still searching for at least two suspects who they say were probably shooting at each other. Investigators are currently combing through all the evidence, and one seasoned lieutenant says this is some of the worst violence he's seen.
1: And Fox's Madison Scarpino, all the wounded in stable condition. A 7.8 magnitude earthquake striking parts of the southern Philippines early Monday, and a tsunami up to 3 feet has hit some Philippines coastal areas, as President Bongbong Marcos is urging people to seek higher ground. Tsunami waves observed in Palau and northern Sulawesi. Multiple buildings reportedly have collapsed. Officials reporting at least one person has been killed, several others injured. Elon Musk's SpaceX set to go public this week in what is expected to be the biggest IPO in history. Fox's Madeline Rivera has more.
11: SpaceX set a flat price of $135 per share. They're going to offer 555.6 million shares as the company tries to raise $75 billion. At this price tag, SpaceX would be valued at $1.8 trillion, making it one of the most valuable firms in the United States. The question of whether investors will accept SpaceX's valuation will largely hinge on whether they believe Elon Musk can deliver on his ambitious goals, including including putting AI data centers into orbit and sending humans to Mars. SpaceX reported it lost nearly $5 billion last year, even though revenue increased by 33% from the year before.
1: The company is also reportedly making the unusual decision to keep about 30% of its shares for individual investors. I'm Sue Guzman. This is Fox News.
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6: Partly cloudy skies overnight tonight with low temperatures dropping down into the mid-60s. We could be waking up to some patchy to dense fog Monday morning, but that shouldn't last too long into the morning hours. We will see partly cloudy skies into Monday afternoon, high temperatures climbing up into the upper 80s to right around 90 degrees. We will see the chance for showers and thunderstorms grow throughout the afternoon, especially into the evening. From the 1011 Severe Weather Center, I'm meteorologist Carmelo Latuca.
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0: 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The one and only, Bill Cunningham.
1: Hi, Billy Cunningham, the great American. One of my great guests of all time is Kevin Jackson of the KevinJacksonNetwork.com. He's a nationally syndicated radio host, a political commentator, former Fox News contributor known for his sharp cultural analysis and fearless political commentary. And joining us is, of course, that same Kevin Jackson. Kevin, welcome again to the Bill Cunningham Show. Off the air, I talked about some of the issues going on now. Let's pick them off one by one. And one, the Congressional Black Caucus ain't black, because if you're a black Republican, you can't join the Congressional Black Caucus. And Debbie, right. Debbie Wasserman Schultz is having a terrible time in Southeast Florida. She, the Congressional Black Caucus is going to run two or three against her to beat her. She didn't get the memo. And so how's it a Congressional Black Caucus if black Republicans in Congress can't be admitted? Isn't it about black Democrats in the caucus, not black Americans? Same thing with reapportionment.
2: Well, the funny thing about what's going on with these guys is, they're not mad. You know, the idea here is that they're getting reapportioned, and that, you know, black folks are no longer going to be able to just vote for straight up black folks. And that's a good thing, you know, because Republicans have been doing it for decades. I mean, when Alan West was running down there, it was a mostly white district that he ran in. You got Wesley Hunt in Texas, mostly white. Byron Donald down there, same thing. So black Republicans demonstrate. We don't need black voters to just vote for us, and we don't need to represent just black voters. What the Democrats were doing was effectively racial segregation, and it was the slickest thing in the world, Bill. They got black folks to self-segregate. I mean, that is the slickest kind of racism you can imagine, is to say, we're going to put all you Negroes in a corral, and then we're going to give you an overseer. And it's the Negro Project run by Margaret Sanger, except right in front of our eyes, modern day, and they've made black folks so stupid that we don't even see it. Now, I'm not talking about black conservatives like me, but I'm saying the lowest common denominator black voter doesn't even see what's going on. So, you know, if Debbie Wasserman Schultz gets caught up in it, I know Emmanuel Cleaver is going to probably lose his seat here in the Missouri area, and there's others. Al Green's out, Jazzy's out, and there'll be a bunch of others. The best thing that could happen to America is for this.
1: Because in the past, a person should be judged by their policies, not by their color. But this is not, reapportionment's not about black congressmen. It's about keeping Democrats in power. It's not about black. It's about Democrats. And, for example, in New England, there's 27 congressional seats in seven states. It's 27-0. Nobody ever complained about that. New Mexico has no Republicans. Illinois is 15-2 Democrat, doesn't represent at all. But for years, decades, Democrats have done that crap without media concern at all, didn't care. And I said this to you off the air, that Rodney King, Michael Brown in Missouri, George Floyd, Trayvon Martin, all had the ability to generate money for groups like the Southern Poverty Law Center, and to cause rioting. If tonight or tomorrow a tragedy would take place, and Justice Clarence Thomas was killed, or Byron Donald was killed, or Thomas Sowell was killed, or you were killed, there'd be celebration. It wouldn't be like, it'd be Clarence Thomas got what he deserved. But if I was praying to God that Obama would not be assassinated in office, the cities would burn for a month. And it had nothing to do with race, everything to do, I think, with competency. And so why is it that all of black America is organized about street takeovers, about weekend gets-together in Toledo? I went to law school in Toledo. Can't do that anymore. Catholic Church in Maryland was taken over. And you celebrate people like Michael Brown, George Floyd, and Trayvon Martin, and not people like Thomas Sowell, Kevin Jackson, Clarence Thomas, and Byron Donald. Why is that?
2: Well, look at Spirit Airlines, man. You know, look at Carnival Cruise Lines. I mean, would you want to be part of any of those, the idiocy that goes on?
1: No.
2: Of course not. And here's the thing, man. They highlight the worst part of black culture, That's what the media wants you to see. They want you to see the worst part of black culture. There is not a the average black person, if you pull them aside and say, hey, what do you think about Hank Johnson? What do you think about Jazzy? What do you think about Al Green and all these other, I call them congressional black circus clowns? They would tell you exactly what I'm telling you. Those people do not represent me. But the media likes clowning. They like buffooning black America. Why? Because that is what the media is about. They want people to believe that is the overwhelming consensus of black America, that everybody's that stupid. It's a bunch of chicken-head women out pulling each other's weaves out. Just pull up your X-feed if you don't believe me.
1: Yeah.
2: And at the end of the day, most black people don't think this way. Now, that's not to say we're not voting overwhelmingly Democrat, but here's a dirty little secret. Black people do not vote nearly as overwhelmingly Democrat as people believe. It is the same lie that they tell you when they show you a black dude and they say, you know, he's arrested and they show Caucasian. It's the same lie. They lie about the statistics of Joe Biden's votes. They lie about the statistics of blacks committing crimes in America. They are crediting white folks for crimes of black and brown people. They lie about the votes of black people in elections because they don't want people to know that black folks and brown people are waking up. They're sick of this nonsense. They're sick of being looked at like they're idiots. We didn't vote for the guy that doesn't know how to. I mean, Joe Biden was a freaking Roomba that couldn't find his docking station half the time. I mean, and they want you to believe we looked at him and said, now that's the guy I want.
1: He's brilliant. He can solve a Rubik's Cube in 12 seconds. That guy that guy's wonderful. And on that front about black men, black women, the WNBA is now saying they're not going to wear America the 250 patch at their so-called All-Star game in about a month because too many of the membership want to talk about slavery. And I read that column. And then I see the NBA players, many on the Knicks, are very proud to have Donald Trump come to the game Monday night. They're thinking, is there a split between the black male and the black female?
2: Not as much as people want to make out. But, you know, look, first of all, the WNBA doesn't get mentioned if in reality. I mean, if it wasn't for that white girl, Caitlin Collins, we wouldn't know one other person in the WNBA. Between the two of us, we would be going, I don't know, Shaniqua? We would be guessing at names in the WNBA if it weren't for Caitlin Collins. Nobody's interested in that league. It can't survive without funding by the dude league, okay? So the idea that anybody cares what the WNBA does is ridiculous. But the media wants us to believe it because it's full of black lesbians. By the way, being saved by this young white girl who the WNBA doesn't even want to promote. So that tells you all you need to know. And it's the same situation. I mean, what do you want to talk about? You want to talk about Plattner? What do you want to talk about? You want to talk about the L.A. black woman?

0: going to run against Neetha Raman, and Spencer Platt is out. And I also anticipate that Xavier Becerra is going to run against another Democrat, Tom Steyer, instead of Steve Hilton for governor. They can't afford to have a Republican run, and the Democrats won't let them win, and they're stealing it right in front of our very eyes. And when Kristen Welker brings up on Meet the Depressed and Trump walks off, I'm thinking that's exactly the media normally gets information from the president. You don't cross-examine and argue with the president. But in this case, you can't have the Democrats will not let the Republican to run, and they're going to stuff the ballot box. I had on an expert from California, Kevin Jackson. They send out 26 million ballots a month ahead of time. And to every registered voter, which is everyone who has a driver's license, citizenship or not, everyone on government benefits, citizenship or not. So there's 26 million ballots in the state of California waiting for someone to fill out and at the last minute put it in the mailbox, and then it's counted a week or 10 days later. That is a recipe for fraud, and it's happening in real time.
1: Total fraud. Look, at the end of the day, these guys, they know all these names are going to be, you know, Rodriguez, Ramirez. I mean, it's going to be some Hispanic-sounding name. And, of course, there's nothing we can do about it because you can't protest it in California. It is a ripoff. And then they say, well, the reason why it takes us so long to count is because we accept ballots to the last day. Why don't they send them out earlier? Say we had because they say it claims it takes 21 days if there's anybody that contested. Okay. Make it 21 days before Election Day. That's the cutoff. But they won't do it because they want to do exactly what you just described. Spencer Pratt has run the best campaign. You can't run a better campaign than that guy. He probably is winning outright, to be honest with you. And the same with Steve Hilton. They have run spectacular campaigns. And there are millions of Republicans in that state who want to see different coverage. If Gavin Newsom were on the ballot, he'd probably only be getting 20-30% of the vote right now. But they know what will happen if a Republican, if there's ever any sanity in that state. Everything they've done and how they've tried to promote it outside of California is so that they never have to worry about winning an election again. They've lost the black vote, the youth vote, the sanity vote, and a host of other votes. So they have to create them. And Donald Trump, God bless him. People think that when he shut the border down, he was shutting it down because of immigration. He was shutting it down because it was the first step in comprehensive immigration. Look what's going on in South Carolina. They just arrested people. They arrested the owners and the HR manager of a business, along with 48 employees who were there illegally. Sure. They're doing it all over the country.
0: Sure, no.
1: That's
0: question.
1: What people paid for.
0: Well, they count the Republican ballots first. Then they know the number they have to create to defeat the Republican.
1: Right.
0: So God bless Spencer Platt and Pratt and Steve Hilton. But you know the number now that has to be . And they over the next week or two, I think by the 4th of July they'll have the outcome. And they know the number. They count the Republican ballots. Then they got 23 or 24 million other ballots jumping around. Fill them out. Check the box that says I'm a U.S. citizen. Print the name if you can, sign it, vote for whoever you want to, and put it in the box mailbox the day of the election. Here comes 14 million ballots. Got to count them in the next 7 to 10 days.
1: Well,
0: no one examines
1: they gotta
0: them.
1: Be careful this time.
0: I hope.
1: Now let me tell you why. Because Trump has got his team down there. They're looking into it now. And secondarily, they just convicted that woman who was getting people to do the homeless. And she was doing it for decades, but they only convicted her on one count. And the reason why they only needed one count was that's all you need to get the records. So I'm going to tell you this. If they do this in California, this may be the biggest godsend that we've had because it'll allow us to expose exactly what they've been doing. I would just say to California, be careful what you wish for.
0: After all these fictitious ballots come in, it's kind of odd. A Republican is ahead on election day. By election week, 2 weeks later, he loses. All the ballots coming in are Democrats. They know the number to cheat, and they get there. Now, lastly, we have one of these Austin Metcalf, who's dead, 17-year-old boy in Texas, Carmela Anthony, Carmela with a K, 17 years old, obviously killed him. The issue is self-defense. Testimony begins on Tuesday, again, starts again. It's obvious that Carmelo Anthony went to a track meet with a knife, which is illegal. He was suspended from school at the time.

0: The witnesses so far have testified that it was Carmelo Anthony who instigated it. He was told to leave the tent of the other team, repeatedly refused to leave. And then Austin Metcalf is dead. The activists outside of the trial, all they see is race and color. They don't see behavior. Obviously, the issue is not self-defense. If someone pushes you, and you're an expert on such things, that doesn't give you the right to kill them. You have to be proportional in your response. Give me your reaction sociologically to what's happening in Texas.
1: Well, you know, look, we've watched this slow, slippery slope happen for so long. Everybody in the audience knows if you reverse the races of these guys, then the guy that stabbed him is going to prison, right? But instead, he's raised $700,000 through a GoFundMe because it is a war on white folks. And it's been allowed. Look at this kid in England. They got stabbed by this guy, you know, Novak or whatever his name was. This kid did nothing, you know, and then the cops were laughing at him, essentially saying, you know, we got to take care of this other guy. Let me tell you, if they continue in this, but by the way, if you ever see the video of this kid, the guy that stabbed the white kid in the track meet, he's in some lady's standing out in her house. There's a video circulating of him. And she's like, what are you doing in my door? And he's like, I can stand anywhere I want. And she's got her Ring camera, and he's a smug little son of a gun, you know? And what would have happened, he'll do it in a white neighborhood, but he wouldn't do it in the hood because somebody else would have just blasted off the porch. But this is the type of stuff. We're building statues to these types of people, the George Floyds and the Michael Brown Jr.'s and the many others, while we give no homage to people like Justice Thomas, a good friend of mine, or Dr. Soul or many others. And if we continue in this mode, if white folks don't wake up and say, look, enough is enough, well, you know, we can stack juries, too. We can put people away. Right now, that guy, Derek Chauvin, is in prison for killing George Floyd. He had nothing to do with that man's death. But they needed a scapegoat, and Chauvin is it. Yeah. So we got to stop this, because if you don't, you don't have a country. And I'm glad President Trump got up and walked away from Kristen Welker. And said to her, if you're going to try to gaslight me, you're not getting an interview. Right. Good for him.
0: Good. He walked out. Normally, a journalist, a real one, doesn't cross-examine the president of the United States. You ask your question, he answers your question, move on to the next topic. She wanted to make a name for herself. She might be on 60 Minutes if anyone's left. I don't know, but she begged.
1: She begged, Bill, Mr. President, please.
0: Please, please. I came here from Wisconsin. It's raining. Please, please. And he said, good luck, honey. Good luck. I loved it. And I love Scott Pelley. What an arrogant ass that guy is.
1: Oh, same with him. Oh. Identically the same. The guy was a jerk on 60 Minutes. They were completely biased. And he decides he's going to throw a hissy fit to the new boss. Well, guess what? If you're going to cuss the boss, you better saddle your horse, bro. So he's out of there. Good for them. I'm glad they're getting rid of him.
0: He kind of cursed out the boss during a team meeting in front of the other employees. That's called insubordination. Even Katie Couric recognized that's insubordination. Well, Kevin Jackson, it's all there. KevinJacksonNetwork.com. I got to call you more often. You're great on the topics that I certainly race should not be the dominant force in America today. The Democrats used race to imprison and rape and slavery. Now they're using race on the opposite way. But we got to run once again. Kevin Jackson, you're a great American. And thanks for coming on the Bill Cunningham Show. Thank you, Kevin. God bless you. Pretty good stuff. He gets it. It's a sickness loose in cultural black America. It's not about race. It's about behavior and culture. That's the correction. Have you been to a Carnival cruise shop? Have you seen the demonstrations at graduation ceremonies or proms? Have you seen it? It's a cultural problem, not race. Let's continue with more. Bill Cunningham with you every Sunday night.

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9: Hi, Billy Cunningham. Now, the media will use for political purposes the death of people like Michael Brown or George Floyd or Trayvon Martin and make it what it is not. The great black Americans, such as Clarence Thomas or such as Thomas Sowell or Condoleezza Rice or Byron Donald, they don't fit the Democratic narrative of what a black person should be. And so this battle over the so-called redistricting is not about protecting black votes. It's about protecting Democrats, not about whatsoever protecting the black votes. It's about protecting Democratic districts, and the media won't cover it. And by the way, the behavior of Kristen Welker this morning with the president was utterly ridiculous. I mean, utterly ridiculous. Always great to have on Kevin Jackson. And lastly, I want to put a call into Dr. Alex McFarlane of the Manosphere. He's written a great column about what's happened to men in our society. When men are diminished, when men are attacked, when men are called toxic, it has terrible consequences for all of society. Let's continue with more. Bill Cunningham, The Great American, with you every Sunday night.

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1: you betcha! 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
2: Fox News, I'm Ted Linder. Iran firing missiles at Israel Sunday in retaliation for an Israeli attack on Beirut. Fox's Trey Yingst with more from President Trump.
3: The president told me it's certainly not going to help negotiations. He went on to say, what I would suggest to Iran, you've shot your missiles, that's enough. Get back to the table and make a deal.
2: A short while ago, the Israeli Air Force striking military targets belonging to the Iranian regime in western and central Iran. Multiple people reportedly killed, others injured following a 7.8 magnitude earthquake that shook part of the southern Philippines early on Monday. Tsunami warnings were also issued. Power outages reported. People urged to get to higher ground. The epicenter of the tremor, with a depth of 6.2 miles, it struck about 8 miles southwest of General Santos City. 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
4: Partly cloudy skies overnight tonight with low temperatures dropping down into the mid-60s. We could be waking up to some patchy to dense fog Monday morning, but that shouldn't last too long into the morning hours. We will see partly cloudy skies into Monday afternoon. High temperatures climbing up into the upper 80s to right around 90 degrees. We will see the chance for showers and thunderstorms grow throughout the afternoon, especially into the evening. From the 10-11 Severe Weather Center, I'm meteorologist Carmela Latuca.
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7: The 0-1. Another breaking ball that's hammered down the left field line. No one's getting that one. It's going to roll all the way to the wall. Carey's going to score. And they're going to hold up Sanderson with a late stop sign. The throw comes all the way home. It's an RBI double for Drew Grigo. And the Huskers are all over the Blue Jays here in the first inning.
0: The Huskers hosted their first NCAA regional at Haymarket Park since 2008 and finished the season with a 43-17 overall record.
7: Two balls and a strike. Unger ready to work. The pitch. Grounder to third. Overbeek to his left. Picks it up. Fires to first. In time. Jay Sean Unger. Finish it. For Nebraska, and they finish a little spring cleaning, a series sweep of the Creighton Blue Jays. They take all three. It's a Red State in 2026 and a thumbs-up effort from the Big Red.
0: Congratulations on a historic season from Lincoln's Husker Radio, 1499.3 KLIN. 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
9: Bill Cunningham, the great American. Of course, I think men in general tend to be under attack, which women snicker at whenever I watch the races and sporting events in California, for example, where boys are beating girls, or I watch attempts by James Tallarico in Texas to talk about six different genders, which diminishes the role of men and women. I think it's evil. Alex McFarland has a show which airs weekly on NRB TV, providing biblically faithful TV. His new book is 100 Bible Questions and Answers and Prophecies and More. And he talks about the Judeo-Christian worldview, which is under attack everywhere I look. As a white Catholic, practicing Catholic male, I feel like my wants and needs are diminished or eliminated. And Dr. McFarland, welcome again to the Bill Cunningham Show. And first of all, you have a great column at townhall.com, The Manosphere, Masculinity Without Virtue and Sacrifice. There's a crisis in manhood. We're told as men to produce children, but don't become husbands. We're told don't be the leaders of your family. One other factoid, in 1960, which was seemed like the dark ages, 66 years ago, in 1960, 70% of black boys and black girls were raised in two-parent households. Now it's 24%. In 1960, 91% of white boys were raised in two-parent households. Now it's down to about 32%. Diminishing the role of masculinity. Explain the essence of your column at townhall.com.
8: Well, thanks, Bill, for having me on. You are a great American, sir, and I appreciate always being on with you. You know, manosphere is a word that's come about as kind of an explanation against this cultural contempt for men. Now, you know, for so much of Western civilization and certainly in, you know, Christianity, manhood was defined as, you know, maturity, humility, courage, commitment, sacrifice. But for decades now, in the aftermath of the feminist movement of the 70s and up to now gender confusion, manhood and masculinity has been condemned. And, you know, if a male acts, you know, strong and masculine and is that, you know, quiet but strong leader, they say, oh, that's toxic masculinity. So manosphere is kind of understandable because it's birthed out of real frustration. Yeah. Males feeling like they're not valued. Men are just, you know, sperm donors and wage earners. Yeah. In other words, like you said, we are to help bring children into the world, but we're not allowed to be the fathers and the daddies. And then we're allowed to work till death and pay the bills, but we're not valued, we're not respected. And I'm not saying the manosphere is right, this idea. Men, they're like, okay, so I'm just, you know, I'm supposed to be strong but silent. Well, in the manosphere, men glorify just, you know, being a gym rat, building up cartoon-level muscles, you know, using women and throwing them away, just being male to the nth degree without commitment, without self-sacrifice. And in the manosphere, males are very often, they can be manipulative, controlling, and emotionally detached. And so the irony is this: radical feminism and the hyper-masculine manosphere reduce men and women to eternal adversaries locked in this perpetual power struggle. Neither one is a vision of the mutual dignity that God designed us to experience.
9: And, you know, the family life, I'm a bit of an anthropologist when it comes to human activity going back tens of thousands of years. The only reason that humankind survived is that men and women in their own way became husbands and wives. They stayed stationary in one place, and that the man was the, shall we say, the hunter, and the woman was the gatherer, and the roles worked perfectly, and family structure, which is unique in most of the world, raising young all the way through 18 years of age, and men decided to stay with women, women decided to stay with men, and then all of a sudden, humankind greatly exceeded expectations. Today, Dr. McFarland, when I went to law school, we had two women in our class out of 80 as freshmen in law school. When my wife went to law school 20 years later, it was the first class at University of Cincinnati where the majority were female. And now, jump ahead another 30 years, the great majority of graduates out of colleges are female. Two-thirds graduate, and one-third are men. In law school, the great majority of the graduates are female. And a medical school, the great majority of those in medical school are female. When I go to the bench, and certainly in my part of the world, the great majority of judges are female. Females are doing magnificently compared to males who are diminished and demoralized, and they don't know their place in our society. And young men are getting a simple message that you're unwelcome. And that you make a point that public schools now patronize male competitiveness and risk-taking, and when disciplined properly can become courage, resistance, and ambition. And the consequences are everywhere. You say men have withdrawn from marriage, men have withdrawn from church, men have withdrawn from civic life, and fatherlessness continues to devastate communities. Men feel socially disposable. Yes, have sex, but then leave, and government will pay for your misbehavior. Can you smell what I'm cooking?
8: Yeah, you nailed it. You nailed it so correctly, so correctly. And you're right. Civilization was built, and not to mention this is God's design and the ideal scenario. But one man, one woman for one lifetime, a committed marriage with God's help, bringing children into the world and raising children, and the family unit, which is the absolute glue that holds society together. The family unit is preserved, valued, and perpetuated. And let me just say this, Bill, and I commend you that we're having this conversation. I so appreciate it. You know, 35 years of being in the pastorate is very informative. And, you know, I guess it's just one of the occupational hazards of being a minister. I've done a lot of funerals. Here's the deal, and it's food for thought for everybody. I've been at the bedside of a lot of dying people, and at the bottom of the page, when you're about to leave this world, all you're going to care about is God and family. And I've been in so many hospitals, so many end-of-life scenarios, and when people are on their deathbed, they care about the Lord and their loved ones. And so let me just say to people, and the men especially, your value is in God. The world might trash you. The world might disrespect you. But Almighty God, who made you, values your manhood, your masculinity. And so good men, our society desperately needs good, godly men who marry faithfully, protect and raise their children, honor their wives, tell the truth, and stand, you know, under pressure. And so we're in a culture of emasculated men, and the manosphere is presenting alpha males. And the answer is, I put it in my article, what I call a redeemed manhood. And men, let me say this, put God first in your life, put your spouse and your family second. Not only are you going to be fulfilled, your statistics show you're going to be healthier,
9: right?
8: Live longer.
9: Yes.
8: And all of those things, I've got an article, Bill, I'm in front of 130 teenagers at a camp in Montana, and I was showing them the most recent stats out of UCLA Med School and Psychology Today that married people are happier, more financially prosperous, generally healthier, live longer.
9: Yes.
8: Besides
9: yes.
8: being God's design, marriage is just good for us.
9: Well, you know, Dr. McFarland, men die quicker. Men are most of the discipline problems in high school and grade schools. Most people in jail are men. Most drug addicts are men. Most alcoholics are men. Not graduating from college is men. Most of the professions lack men. And when you talk to women, they want the manly influence. But more and more girls and women are being told you don't need men. That men are toxic.
8: Yeah.
9: Don't you want to use them for one or two purposes? Discard them, and that's an awful message for society in general. And men that are faithful, protect their children, honor women, go to work every day, tell the truth, and stand firm. I sound like Charlie Kirk almost. His three principles of life were God number one, family number two, and America number three. And when I talk about the uber liberalism today, God doesn't exist. The family is irrelevant. And America is so corrupt that those who hate this country the most want to stay here. For example, if we were so bad, everybody in the entire world would want to come here. And those who criticize America the most want to stay here the most firmly. And so they're lying to you. If you take God, family, and America, pretty good principles right there.
8: Right on, man. Hey, I've been to 5 of the 7 continents. Everywhere I go, people are like, please take my children to America, raise my kids in America. And of course, we don't do that. But Yeah, I mean, the left, they've got some false ideologies. They love to denigrate and trash America, and yet they want to stay here in the land of milk and honey. Mm. And folks, let me just say this too. These midterm elections are so imperative. We must vote for constitutionalists who believe in moral truth. We need to elect people that know what a male or a female is. We need to put America first, to keep the borders secure, be a friend to Israel. And so, folks, I beg of you, vote godly, vote wisely, but vote, because these midterms are very critical for the future of our country.
9: Now, lastly, Dr. Alex McFarland, there's going to be a vote. I think the midterms are critical. The next 2 years could be good. The next 2 years after November could be awful. But James Tallarico, who's running for the Senate in Texas, coins himself as like a minister of God. He said, among other things, quote, God is both masculine and feminine and everything in between. God is non-binary. He claims there's six different genders. He claims atheists are more Christ-like than people like you. And then he also describes Jesus Christ as a radical feminist. Your reaction?
8: Well, James Tallarico is a wolf in sheep's clothing. And let me say, I've been studying this guy's statements for a year, and I want to say this. One of the major news networks, everybody would know, has spent 6 months trying to get he and I on a panel together. And he said he would do it, then he backed out. And we were going, because we were going, I've been an ordained minister for 30 years, multiple degrees from multiple institutions. I've spoken in 2,200 churches in the Western Hemisphere, served on every board. I was president of a seminary. So, Tallarico goes to a seminary in Texas that prides itself on not having a doctrinal statement. It's a woke, vacuous, believes nothing. So Tallarico is a coward. Tallarico is a coward. This is Alex McFarland. We've been invited to be on one of the major national networks to talk about what does the Bible truly say. And he backed out because he knows that he's selling his soul for an attempt for political gain. And he's made all these statements that are heretical. And Mr. Tallarico, let me say this. Please listen, sir. Your soul is in jeopardy. James 3, verse 1 says, do not aspire to be a preacher or teacher, because you'll receive all the more condemnation for false teaching. And so Tallarico is promoting unbiblical, ungodly, un-American, unconstitutional statements, because he's trying to, you know, ride wokeness to elected office. Young man, your soul is in jeopardy. Repent of your heresy. Turn to Jesus and believe his word. I still welcome the chance to have a theological discussion with you. But young man, your eternity hangs in the balance for a mess of political pottage. And so we need to pray for Tallarico, number one, to get right with God, but number two, to never hold elected office, because he's precisely what is wrong with America and the Democrat Party.
9: I doubt he'll pick up that call. I think he is what it is. The media loves him. They love Graham Plattner. They love individuals who trash the country. And I love individuals, especially immigrants and Democrats, who claim this is such a terrible place to be. Then they fight like hell to stay here, which is hypocrisy in and of itself. But, Doctor, we got to run. Dr. Alex McFarland, you're everywhere. And if you want to go to townhall.com, the Manosphere, I think men now are under assault every which way. Men should become husbands and fathers, become a husband, then a father, and be the head of your family in the correct way. And media doesn't like that much talk either, because everything is about personal misbehavior. Everything's about things that don't matter in life. But the greatest joys in my life, Dr. Alex McFarland, as becoming a husband, and then a father, and then a grandfather, the great on my deathbed, if I have time to reflect upon my life, I'm not going to think about an article I didn't read or a car I didn't buy or some golf game where I bogeyed a hole I shouldn't have. I'm going to think about the lack of time I spent with my family and with my friends and with my God. That's what I'm going to reflect upon. It's not going to be anything. It's not going to be temporal things. It's going to be the important stuff. And I want to have a smile on my face when my eyes close for the last time. And
8: indeed. And you step into the presence of Christ. You've served him well. God bless you, brother.
9: And God bless America. Dr. Alex McFarland, thank you very much. Let's continue. Thank you, Doc.
8: Thank you, sir.
9: God bless you. Let's continue with more. Bill Cunningham, the Great American, live with you every Sunday night.
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18: Time now for a moment of awe. And we've talked about our professional broadcasting history. Producer Tony and I have almost 80 years of broadcast experience between the two of us, decades of sports reporting, and yes, even doing live games. And it was on this day in 1952 that the first nationally televised sporting event took place, accent on national. No baseball or football or basketball. This was boxing. Jerzy Joe Walcott defeating Ezard Charles in a match of two of the premier boxers of the day. It was their fourth and final match of their careers. Walcott had beaten Charles a year earlier at Forbes Field in Pittsburgh to become the oldest world heavyweight boxing champ at age 37, an honor he held until George Foreman broke it decades later. On this day, he won a narrow 15-round decision in a match seen nationally on NBC, this time at Municipal Stadium in Philly, where Walcott would lose his belt to Rocky Marciano later that year, and a venue later named for President John F. Kennedy. Jersey Joe Walcott on national TV gets our moment of awe.
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4: Partly cloudy skies overnight tonight with low temperatures dropping down into the mid-60s. We could be waking up to some patchy to dense fog Monday morning, but that shouldn't last too long into the morning hours. We will see partly cloudy skies into Monday afternoon. High temperatures climbing up into the upper 80s to right around 90 degrees. We will see the chance for showers and thunderstorms grow throughout the afternoon, especially into the evening. From the 1011 Severe Weather Center, I'm meteorologist Carmelo Latuca.
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9: All right, Billy Cunningham, the great American. Thanks for listening tonight. Kind of began with things relatively uncertain in the Middle East, and now there's reporting as I go off the air. It's daybreak in Tehran that IDF is not paying attention to what the president asked Netanyahu not to do. And according to his media reports tonight, he's doing just the opposite. That is, he is responding to those sites inside Iran that sent some ballistic missiles his way earlier today. Headline, Israel confirms strikes on Iran, explosions reported across multiple Iranian cities as day breaks in Tehran. And I don't know. At some point, we have to finish this off the best that we can. I like the idea. I started with you about 3 hours ago and said the following. What if we maintain the blockade ad infinitum for a long time and we develop more of the resources out of Venezuela, which will take 3 to 6 more months? Between Venezuela and America, we have all the capabilities to supply the world with oil, natural gas products, and fertilizer, and then keep the blockade in effect until there's an overthrow of the Iranian government by the Iranian people, which is unlikely but possible. Because if you're a member of the Revolutionary Guard, you want to kill everybody and die in the process. You want your wife, your children dead. And they will not stop until they are stopped. And I hope Benjamin Netanyahu tonight, the reporting is multiple Iranian cities are under attack by the IDF. And there's been some reporting that America is helping with satellite technology, but not yet American forces. We'll see what happens down the road. Especially want to thank James Herson giving us an update on the L.A. situation. It appears once again that the Democrats count the Republican ballots first, then have a number they have to use to defeat Spencer Pratt or Steve Hilton, and likely that's going to happen later in the week because reporting tonight's already occurred. Let's see what happens. Thanks for listening. Bill Cunningham, the great American, with you and all great Americans, and pray to God Almighty tonight with you every Sunday night.
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2: Battle rages on. I'm Ted Lindner, Fox News. Israel said it launched several strikes against Iran this weekend after Tehran unleashed a barrage of missiles on Israel in a sudden escalation of the conflict and forcing civilians into shelters while threatening retaliation against U.S. and Israeli targets. Fox's Ashley Strohmeyer with the latest for us tonight.
1: This comes hours after Iran launched at least four waves of missiles at Israel. It's the first time since an early April ceasefire was implemented. Israel says all missiles were intercepted and is now vowing to deliver a powerful response. Tehran claims the attack was in retaliation for Israel's deadly strike on Beirut on Sunday. So President Trump says Iran strikes are certainly not going to help negotiations on the ending war front. And then he told Tehran to get back to the table and make a deal. The president also says he's not happy about Israel's attack on Beirut. And he was reportedly urging Israel's prime minister not to strike back against Iran.
2: President Trump warning Tehran to get back to the table and make a deal. Meantime, six people injured in a series of stabbings at New York City's Penn Station Sunday night. A suspect now in custody. The stabbing happening on the eve of President Trump's planned attendance at Game 3 of the NBA Finals at Madison Square Garden that is just directly above Penn Station. Fox's C.B. Cotton.
21: The president will become the first sitting U.S. commander-in-chief to attend an NBA Finals game, and fans have been told to expect airport-level security. The Knicks releasing a statement that reads in part, quote, a strict no-bag policy will be in effect and fans should make every effort to limit personal items to an absolute minimum. Fans should expect enhanced security measures when entering Madison Square Garden, including TSA-style screening procedures. Guests are strongly encouraged to arrive at least 2 hours before tip-off to allow additional time for screening and entry.
2: The NYPD says no watch parties will be permitted outside the garden. 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
2: The 79th Annual Tony Awards held at Radio City Music Hall in New York City on Sunday night. Schmigadoon, an adaptation of the Apple TV series that gently mocks big, brassy Broadway shows, taking home the Tony Award for Best New Musical. The award also completes the Studio EGOT achievement, which is when the producing studio wins an award in all four major award ceremonies. Liberation, a play about a consciousness-raising women's group in Ohio set in the 70s, won a Tony for Best New Play. Earlier this year, the play also won a Pulitzer Prize for Drama. Elon Musk's SpaceX had to go public this week in what's expected to be the biggest IPO in history. Fox's Madeline Rivera with more.
24: SpaceX set a flat price of $135 per share. They're going to offer 555.6 million shares as the company tries to raise $75 billion. At this price tag, SpaceX would be valued at $1.8 trillion, making it one of the most valuable firms in the United States. The question of whether investors will accept SpaceX as a valuation will largely hinge on whether they believe Elon Musk can deliver on his ambitious goals, including putting AI data centers into orbit and sending humans to Mars. SpaceX reported it lost nearly $5 billion last year, even though revenue increased by 33% from the year before.
2: SpaceX also reportedly making the unusual decision to keep about 30% of its shares for individual investors. Other major companies expected to announce their own IPOs, including Anthropic and OpenAI. Multiple people reportedly killed more than 200 people have now been injured. This following a 7.8 magnitude earthquake that shook parts of the southern Philippines early on Monday. Tsunami warnings were also issued. Power outages reported. People were urged to get to higher ground. The epicenter of the tremor had a depth of about 6.2 miles, and the earthquake struck 8 miles southwest of the General Santos City. I'm Ted Lindner. This is Fox News.
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4: Partly cloudy skies overnight tonight with low temperatures dropping down into the mid-60s. We could be waking up to some patchy to dense fog Monday morning, but that shouldn't last too long into the morning hours. We will see partly cloudy skies into Monday afternoon. High temperatures climbing up into the upper 80s to right around 90 degrees. We will see the chance for showers and thunderstorms grow throughout the afternoon, especially into the evening. From the 10-11 Severe Weather Center, I'm meteorologist Carmela Latuca.
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5: Now, it's Red Eye Radio. Gary McNamara and Eric Harley talk about everything from politics to social issues and news of the day. 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
6: All across America, we are Red Eye Radio. He is Eric Harley and I'm Gary McNamara. Good morning.
4: Hello.
6: Hey. I just was reading here. The show's intro interrupted my reading.
4: It did? What were you reading?
6: I was reading John Fund from National Review.
4: Yeah.
6: California's election system is a disgrace. And just writing here, this because people don't know this. California has deliberately slowed down ballot counting to accommodate its chaotic expansion of mail-in voting. The Washington Post editorial board calls the Golden State in this regard a national embarrassment. The New York Times sighs that California's elections are in the pre-telegraph era. The system is indeed a designed mess. A voter can return a ballot in any county in California, no matter which county that voter is registered in. A decade ago, California legalized ballot harvesting, which allows anyone to collect and deliver a limitless number of mail-in ballots, which increases the risk of fraud or coercion. The state mails ballots to all registered voters, 23.2 million of them. Ballots received by officials up to 7 days after the election day are counted.
4: Wow.
6: Tom Del Becerro, a former GOP state chairman, told me that he has received 4 duplicate ballots at his address and that his neighbors often get ballots for people who no longer live there. A lawsuit against California's Secretary of State by the nonprofit organization Judicial Watch claims that there are 873,000 people on the state's voter registration rolls who have moved or died or who don't have an address but are still getting ballots. In 2024, a previous Judicial Watch lawsuit had forced Los Angeles County to remove 1.2 million inactive voter registrations. Then there's the issue of signature verification. LA uses machine scanners to compare signatures on mail-in ballots to all the signatures in a voter's registration file. Mm. In California, each county sets its own threshold for ballot authorization. Ballots that meet or exceed it are automatically approved and rarely get a manual review. Sometimes even ballots that are initially rejected or flagged for scrutiny can be cured if the voter corrects any faults. Moreover, a voter who claims to be able to sign can make a mark instead. A witness is then supposed to sign below. However, a former Los Angeles election official admitted to me that no address for a witness is requested and that witness signatures are not verified. And that's it. You know, when you look at the voter ID and everything else, Republicans should be pounding on it.
7: Oh my gosh!
6: They should be pounding on it. I know the Department of Justice is looking into it. I know that there's a referendum. You know, the referendum for voter ID is, as he had mentioned in the article. I didn't read that part of it. Apparently there. You know, for November. But when you have no voter ID, that's it right there. Right there is where you've got to focus and say, look how long it takes, because everybody knows what an embarrassment it is. And the Supreme Court might come in and nix the, taking ballots after Election Day, by the way, too.
7: Yeah.
6: Supreme Court might come in on that one. It looks like, you know, who knows how they were thinking, but it looks like, was it Roberts? I forgot who it was who said, it's why they call it Election Day.
7: Yeah, was it Roberts or Gorsuch? It was one of the two.
6: One of the two. One of them said, well, it's called Election Day for a reason.
7: Right. Well, you know, because you could extrapolate it out 7 days. Well, why just 7 days? 7 days is not a long, is not long enough for me. I need more time than 7 days to get it to you. You can make excuse after excuse. If it's not in, it's not in. It doesn't count, period.
6: And as he writes here, it's clear that California has a system that favors flexibility at the cost of certainty, reliability, and efficiency. Every other state manages to count its votes in a somewhat timely manner, said California Congressman Kevin Colley, an independent who sits in the House with the GOP. California's inability to completely handle the basic administration of democracy is embarrassing. It also indicates why our state has so many other problems. But the fact is, because it takes so long, and because of no voter ID, and because of the rampant ballot harvesting, there's no confidence in that system.
7: No.
6: There's no. Now, do I think it would make a difference? Do I think that Hilton or Platt have a chance in hell of ever holding office? No, but I thought that before everything that has happened now.
7: But if, you know,
6: because the people that are left in California, what you have to understand is this has been going on for a long time. The high prices have been there for a long time. The people of the majority of voters in California, they're getting exactly what they want. Same in New York.
7: Mm-hmm.
6: I'm beyond the thing that there's this secret, you know, that the fraud is so great that no Republican votes are being counted. Is there fraud? Of course there is.
7: Well, you know, again, them cheating in California in order to favor the Democrats is, sorry, it's like, you know.
6: Or rigging, whatever you want to call it.
7: It is not, you know, because that's the whole idea. Even if you got voter ID in California, you know, you get voter ID in California, how much is it going to change? It would be funny if it changed drastically. have this, you know, if you change the entire system to where it was should be, I suspect zero would change, and it's not going to change in our lifetime. But it doesn't matter. The Democratic Party, they're the ones screaming, Trump is a threat to democracy. You're telling me this isn't?
6: And Democrats in California want to do everything to ensure that the possibility of the chances of fraud is the greatest that they can possibly make it, because they believe it will go in their direction.
7: Well, because
6: otherwise,
7: you know,
6: voter ID, that's why the public sees it. And, you know, even the Democratic Party, landslide numbers of Democrats want voter ID. California doesn't. If you don't want voter ID, there's only one reason you don't want it.
7: Because you want fraud. Cheating. You want, right. And this is what it comes down to, is that, all right, so let's see, they see a red district, and that red district gets close, right? It's about to turn blue. Well, you might change a seat or two through cheating. It's the state itself is going to be blue, but there are still one or two red districts in California, and that makes a big difference. Think about it. It's, you don't have to go through the whole, you know, redrawing the district lines and, and cracking and packing of redistricting. You don't have to do that anymore. It's, you know, for the or
6: and
7: if you don't have voter ID, it's not necessary because you can encourage and their system that allows 7 days. Well, why not keep the polls open for 7 days later than election day? I mean, how far you want to take it?
6: Yeah, it's and so the taking so long just adds to the perception of an election being rigged. Not wanting

0: 5%, which is roughly where California is. I mean, it basically matches all the polls. Basically matches the polls out there. You have a state that I saw the other day. It's like the Democrats have beaten down the public so much they don't even know how good it could be in a state.
1: Yeah, right.
0: And I bring that over the weekend that they're just beat down so much.
2: Well, it's like communism. It's just like communism. I mean, that's where they're headed anyway. But think about it. If you live in communism all your life, then you become conditioned to, well, the government gives us everything we need. You know, and when communism fell, we talked about this recently, when communism fell, people had real fear in their minds that they were going to have to go out and fend for themselves. They were actually going to have to go out and do something. And it didn't happen right away. But, you know, that's where the fear was. They had become complacent, obviously couldn't do anything about it. But there is the conditioning of the mind that, well, this is the way it is. And again, what you're seeing, though, the difference is that at some point you can't afford to stay, and you've got a number of people that are leaving California. But it's still a massive state population-wise, and always will be.
0: As he writes here, the first step on the road to recovery would be for California voters to pass the Citizens Initiative this November. It would require photo ID for in-person voting. It would require that mail-in ballot users write the last four digits of their government ID on their ballot envelope, and it would hold election officials responsible for verifying voter citizenship status and, when necessary, for requesting election audits. A valuable second step would be for people to take the possibility of fraud or built-in error in the system seriously. California's election system has serious structural vulnerabilities. Universal vote by mail with no voter ID requirements creates conditions where fraud can go undetected and unpunished, eroding public confidence. The U.S. Attorney's Office in Los Angeles wrote on X, "My office has multiple election fraud investigations underway in coordination with the FBI. Los Angeles." So we already know, you know, this is the interesting thing when you look at it, whether it's governor or whatever, we already know that even in California, I believe the majority in the polls wants voter ID.
1: Yeah.
0: You know, we look at, we go back to, what was it, 2020, and the number of ballots, you know, the initiatives that were on there that were all, you know, affirmative action, get rid of affirmative action. You take the names out of it, it's really amazing how conservative the nation can be. I'm reading here, even as, even Californians are saying no to new taxes. Well, you see all this. You see the voter ID. You see California saying, well, we're sick of the taxes, yet they keep putting the same people in. You know, Hilton and Bianco are only going to get 30%. The polls showed they were only 30 to 35% of the electorate to begin with. So they weren't going to get more than that. You're just not going to, you're not going to get it in a state like that. The pathology of dependency is so deep, and those that are, and you've got people leaving every day, and those people that are leaving are going for a better life. So the people that are there are still going to vote in the same way. I know it's insane.
2: It's this weird, blind, false confidence.
0: Yeah.
2: Confidence in that, in something that's never going to happen, that somehow things are going to change by reelecting the same party over and over again.
0: You know, I think it's like they sit there and go, no, we don't want taxes. Just tax the billionaires. Don't tax me.
2: No,
0: so exactly. It's not over. But then again, remember, it's not. Because remember in 2020 when they were going to pass that one corporate tax and the people blew it out of the water. So the people in California, even on that initiative, said no. It's going to make it tougher to get businesses here in California, but they still keep voting the most radical Democrats in office as they are putting forth initiatives. And the polls have shown, the referendums have shown that they have many conservative opinions, and yet they keep electing the people that want to do the opposite of what they claim they want to do. It's insane.
2: Yeah. Yeah. Look, this is a state that years ago, twice, voted down gay marriage.
0: Yep.
2: The very same California

0: And this is, you know, this is where they are, though. They don't want to, they certainly don't want to vote Republican. They don't want Republican free market leadership.
1: And that's where the president should have known the specifics against Kristen Welker instead of just going back and forth. But I swear, I think part of the reason he goes on is he's looking at his poll numbers that are down, and he thinks if we scream back and forth and I walk out and a liberal, then it helps my base. There's no reason. I learned absolutely nothing from watching that interview yesterday.
0: There's no reason to make any Sunday morning appearances.
1: There's
0: for him.
1: No reason for the president to do that. I don't know why he continues to do that, except for that point that he feels that if they go back and forth, and he never made the points that John Fund made right here that we've many, many times. Here's the problem. This, and this. Guarantee Rubio would have made those points.
0: Mm-hmm.
1: Here's the problem. This, and this. Mm-hmm. That's why we look at it and say the possibility is so great for fraud that we say, yeah, we believe it's rigged.
0: Yeah.
1: Because there's no other reason that you don't, and he didn't do it.
0: It's a very simple concept.
1: Yeah.
0: You don't have to get into the weeds on this.
1: No.
0: When it comes to changing the voting laws in California, or voter ID for the whole nation.
1: Yeah.
0: It's something that people understand without, again, going down a rabbit hole.
1: But there's no reason for the president to ever talk to Kristen Welker again. There's just no reason. I don't know why he continues to do it. We've advised him not to do it. There's plenty of other media outlets he could go on.
0: Except if
1: he actually wants the fight because he believes it helps with his base.
0: But that's the only reason. Because he can get exposure anytime he wants it. And he doesn't even need the media. Just walk out in front of, the White House and start talking.
1: Yeah.
0: I mean, the media is going to carry that, but he can do an interview anytime or make a statement anytime, and it's going to make the news every time.
1: We are Red Eye Radio.
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7: Rigo in scoring position at second. Smith checks him. This ball is hit over towards second. Inouye gets through Inouye. And now scoring will be Grigo. RBI single for Mac Moyer. Boy, Inouye was in the neighborhood, but just could not make the play. And that draws Nebraska closer with an RBI single by Mac Moyer.
6: The Huskers hosted their first NCAA regional at Haymarket Park since 2008 and finished the season with a 43-17 overall record.
8: We'll see if the senior can put on his Superman cape for the second time. Save this game for the Huskers in the bottom of the ninth with Overbeek at second. One ball, no strikes. Smith brings it home. Stokes swings and hammers one down the left field line. Fair ball. This is going to win it. Overbeek around third. He's going to score. Brett Stokes has his second walk-off. And this time breaks the hearts of Kansas State and a 7-6 Nebraska winner. And Nebraska 20-1 at Hawks Field.
6: Congratulations on a historic season from Lincoln's Husker Radio, 1499.3 KLIN.
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0: We are running with you. He's Eric Carlin, and I'm Gary McNamara. Job numbers out on Friday, and like we always do, we go over them. We'll do that following the bottom of the hour. So we both had the same thing. We're both wondering, are Trump and Netanyahu playing good cop, bad cop?
1: After the weekend, actually before the weekend, I suspected that's the case, and I'm more convinced based on weekend events. It makes sense if you're trying, if the president's trying to build, how do I phrase this, wartime president plausible deniability? I don't think, I'm not sure if that applies. You know what I mean? So yes. you're trying to separate yourself, yourself a degree of separation. And it starts with screaming expletives at Bibi over the phone, which, you know, that report came out last week. And I thought, all right, it's a leaked report. And then I thought, well, maybe it was leaked on purpose. Maybe he did it. And then, okay, that sounded pretty good. We'll call you later. And then I don't, but certainly Israel has to do a lot of the heavy lifting in this war. The question is, are they doing all the heavy lifting now to give the president time to get through an election?
2: The smart speaker. 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
6: Fox News, I'm Sue Guzman. Fighting escalating between Israel and Iran. Israel's military warning the public a second wave of Iranian missiles was targeting the country and urged them to seek shelter. Fox's Trey Yinks tells us that after the first attacks by Iran, President Trump had urged Israel to hold its fire.
7: The president told me it's certainly not going to help negotiations. He went on to say, what I would suggest to Iran, you've shot your missiles, that's enough. Get back to the table and make a deal.
6: Six people stabbed at New York's Penn Station, one seriously hurt. This a day before President Trump attends the basketball playoffs at Madison Square Garden.
8: Fans should expect enhanced security measures when entering Madison Square Garden, including TSA-style screening procedures. Guests are strongly encouraged to arrive at least 2 hours before tip-off.
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9: Partly cloudy skies overnight tonight with low temperatures dropping down into the mid-60s. We could be waking up to some patchy to dense fog Monday morning, but that shouldn't last too long into the morning hours. We will see partly cloudy skies into Monday afternoon. High temperatures climbing up into the upper 80s to right around 90 degrees. We will see the chance for showers and thunderstorms grow throughout the afternoon, especially into the evening. From the 1011 Severe Weather Center, I'm meteorologist Carmela Lituca.
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1: And I'm Gary McNamara along with Eric Harley. The job numbers came out on Friday. We'll get to that in just a minute.
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1: All right, here we go. From the Bureau of Labor Statistics, the job situation for May. All right. In May, the number of people not in the labor force who currently want a job changed little at 6.2 million. These individuals were not counted as unemployed because they were not actively looking for work during the 4 weeks preceding the survey or were unavailable to take a job. The number of people employed part-time for economic reasons at 4.8 million changed little in May. These individuals would prefer full-time employment but were working part-time because their hours had been reduced or they were unable to find full-time jobs. Among those not in the labor force who wanted a job, the number of people marginally attached to the labor force changed little also at 1.7 million. These individuals wanted and were available for work and had looked for work sometime in the prior 12 months, but had not looked for work in the 4 weeks preceding the survey. If you look for work once in 12 months, you're counted or not counted.
2: Yeah, you know, it's really...
1: The number of discouraged workers, a subset of the marginally attached who believe that no jobs were available to them, was 486,000 in May, essentially unchanged. A lot of things were really unchanged. Now, the non-farm, the total non-farm payroll employment increased 172,000 in May, similar to the gain of 179,000 in April. In May, jobs gained occurred in leisure and hospitality, local government, and healthcare.
2: Yeah.
1: Oh, I'll also say mining. Mining was up 10,000 since February. That's good.
2: No, it's very good.
1: That's good. Mining is oil production.
2: Right.
1: So yeah. people know.
2: Yep.
1: That was good. Leisure, hospitality, 70,000 jobs in May, well above the monthly average.
2: Preparing for, of course, summer vacations.
1: Summertime. Summer, yep, exactly.
2: Summer travel.
1: Let me just see here. Over the month, food services and drinking places added 48,000 jobs.
2: I'm sorry. Drinking places? I'm guessing alcohol, not water, right?
1: Yeah.
2: The watering hole.
1: Well, then again, you can make a hell of a lot of profit if you're selling, okay, we're a drinking establishment, we're selling bottled water, $10 a bottle.
2: Well, no.
1: It's a hell of a profit margin there.
2: And like the microbreweries, we bottle our own water. How about that? I would try that, right?
1: Well,
2: it's just filtered tap water.
1: Well, wait a minute. I told you when I was in Tarpon Springs, Florida.
2: Yeah.
1: And I was at the brewery we always stop by that has the chocolate coconut beer, Two Frogs, and everybody raves about their water. It's like people get excited. Oh, you want a water? You know, our water's like triple filtered. It's cold. I mean, it was a great glass of water, and They're promoting their water. I'm like, this is awesome.
2: There's a place in Colorado that we went to when my parents would RV, and it's Stonewall. It's a tiny little place on Highway 12. And we would go there, but they had the best tasting, and it was always cold, you know, you're up in the mountains. I think it's around 8,000 feet, somewhere around there. And yeah, the best tasting water, I was like, man, I want to bottle some of this and take it home. I actually would fill up a couple of the big tumblers for my drive home from their water. Yeah.
1: So leisure and hospitality, 70,000 jobs, food services, drinking places added 48,000. I'm assuming that's part of the 70. In May, employment in local government rose 55,000. Largely reflecting a gain in local government, excluding education. That does not include education.
2: Yeah.
1: Healthcare added 35,000 jobs in May, in line with the average monthly gain of 38,000 over the prior 12 months. Ambulatory healthcare services added 26,000 jobs, including a gain of 11,000 in home health care services.
2: Now, the Wall Street Journal phrased it this way: heading into the summer months, which we mentioned, and the coming World Cup soccer tournament, a number of sectors posted outsized job gains. Leisure and hospitality added 70,000 new jobs. I'd like to see how much of that was in anticipation for the World Cup.
1: That's interesting,
2: soccer tournament, because that's not as, you know, those, it's not going to be small numbers of people attending. That's, you know, you better be prepared, or if, you know, if you're not, you better shut your doors. So I would love to see the breakdown of that.
1: Well, you know, so you, what was happening, you know how I always go to Buffalo Brothers here? There's three locations in Tarrant County.
2: Mm-hmm.
1: And they serve, they're a Buffalo food restaurant. But I saw that John Bunnell from, you know, he's just famous in Fort Worth for all the meat restaurants that he
2: has. Oh, yeah, yeah, yeah, yeah. I know John.
1: John's a good guy. Fan of the show.
2: Yeah.
1: When I first met him, he comes up and I goes, Gary McNamara. I'm like, you know me? He goes, I'm a chef.
2: I'm
1: up at 3 a.m.
2: He is so good at his job.
1: And he did, you know, and he had cancer.
2: I didn't know that.
1: He's got the all clear, though.
2: Yeah.
1: We never talked about it.
2: We'll keep you in our prayers for continued.
1: But he was talking about the fact that the scammers are on. The scammers, and it was the Fort Worth Star-Telegram, had the fact that if you wanted to watch a game at Buffalo Brothers, it was a $12 ticket. They call it the Eventbrite scams that are out there, where these places are, and they actually had that he was charging.
2: And to
1: go in and watch the World Cup, and he got on social media and went, Fort Worth Star, and then Fort Worth Star-Telegram came out and said, that's part of all the scams that are going on, that these places are out there online that are saying, if you want to watch.
2: Okay. In order to justify their own, you know, scam, they're saying that everybody's doing the scam or something, that everybody's charging the $12 admission.
1: Well, not everybody. The Fort Worth Star-Telegram was caught up in the scam that they found online. That, you know, Buffalo Brothers was and other restaurants might have been charging
2: one too. One phone call would have cleared that up.
1: Exactly.
2: He wasn't
1: happy with that at all.
2: The device in your hand is also a phone.
1: Yeah. And so that's part of the scams that's going on for the World Cup, is that all these, you know, it's like, get a ticket online to go to this restaurant, and it was like for 12 bucks, and you get this and this and this, whatever, and it was a complete lie.
2: Yeah.
1: And the Fort Worth Star-Telegram.
2: Well, I mean, it's one thing to run specials on, like, food. They might have, you know, hey, come in, and, you know, if you order, like, a two-person meal, you get a free appetizer or something like that. That's one thing, but that's lazy work.
1: You know,
2: for them to not make the phone call and confirm it.
1: Everywhere I see, whether it's I'm in New York or here, the number of restaurants closing is unbelievable.
2: I went by one the other day. Is it yesterday or day before? We did so much traveling over the weekend, but it was a lot of it was locally, or in this region, and I couldn't. And I thought to myself, how did that restaurant not make it? Because they weren't open. And it was either midday Saturday or midday Sunday. And it was, I mean, there was no cars in the parking lot. It was closed. It was done. And we know that, you know, some of the chains have closed some stores, you know, Red Lobster over the last, what, year or two, whatever it is. But this was another restaurant. I got to go back, and my memory's failing me right now which one it was. It wasn't a big chain restaurant, but it was one that is always, I thought, was always full.
1: Beef prices.
2: You know, that's the one thing that, yeah.
1: Hitting barbecue places in Texas now.
2: Yeah.
1: Yep.
2: Yeah.
1: But very quickly, just going through the jobs here. So social assistance employment continued to trend up 12,000, mostly individual family services up 10,000. Employment in mining and oil and gas extraction increased by 5,000 in May. That's a good sign. And 10,000 since February. Financial activities, now the bad news. Financial activities employment declined by 22,000 in May and is down 107,000 since the peak in May of 2025. Over the month, job losses occurred in insurance carriers and related activities and commercial banking. Employment in transportation and warehouse was essentially unchanged, but it's down 92,000 since reaching a peak in February of 25. Over the month, transit and ground passenger transportation, plus 9,000. Warehousing and storage, plus 6,000 added jobs. Air transportation lost 9,000 jobs, largely reflecting a business closure, as we know.
2: Well, you and I were talking in the pre-show meeting about, you know, the healthcare sector, but it also includes the social assistance sector, which would, of course, be a huge chunk of that is government money driven.
1: Yes, and but employment showed little change over the month in construction, manufacturing, wholesale trade, retail trade, information, professional and business services. Now, that's the second month. At least manufacturing isn't cratering. It did.
2: It may have plateaued because there weren't big changes in the overall in the tariff situation.
1: But since really April of last year, if you go April or May of last year, manufacturing's down 80,000. Now, the last 2 months, it's been to the point where they're like, they're not even, which means it's less than 1,000 here or there, because normally they list if it's 1,000 or more.
2: Right.
1: So at least it's hit a plateau and not losing, but still that not good. But, yeah, that's the one thing, as you just mentioned, hospitality, business, the World Cup, summer's coming, you know, whatever, and then so much of government money into healthcare. Well, that's what's really been driving the job growth. Now, the only other thing is, and I don't have the specific numbers on it, the last 2 months increased, they upped the numbers. So that was good. Now, I don't know what they were in, though, but I haven't seen any type of increase at all in manufacturing.
2: With healthcare, what's going on right now, there's a big push for the teledoc kind of approach. There's a lot of, and so a lot of the healthcare jobs have come about with entry level type jobs. I don't have the numbers in front of me, but basically it is people doing the reach out, those companies that offer that through as being encouraged by insurance companies, basically, that if you can get it done on a phone call with your doctor, you know, this is available to you. And I know our company insurance offers that. And I get a mailer once a week. Hey, don't forget you have this, you know, because they want the office visit to be short and sweet. And in fact, I have a teleconference with my doctor coming up Wednesday. And so this is, you know, this is a lot of that. And then you look at the social assistance sector, and that is for the elderly, the disabled, and there's a lot of money that goes into that, but that's being done, facilitated through those private sector companies, again, with the backing of a lot of government money in many cases.
1: So some good, some bad.
2: Yeah, not horrible.
1: No.
2: You know, no. So but the miss on it, by the way, the market had it at 80,000 and it was way over that. So that's a positive, I guess.
1: We are Red Eye Radio.
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11: Carey walks off the bag at third. Freeman short lead at first. Troy takes a deep breath. He comes set. Here's the 1-2. And the dirt kicks away from the catcher. Carey's going to score. Freeman, a big turn, headed for third. The throw is out at third. Husker's going to challenge. It was a swing move by Freeman to try to take third base. No matter how this finishes, this game is not over. The Huskers have tied it on the wild pitch.
10: The Huskers hosted their first NCAA regional at Haymarket Park since 2008 and finished the season with a 43-17 overall record.
11: The pitch. Bunt's put down in front of the plate. This is a really good bunt. The throw to first gets away. And now coming around third is Stokes. He will score. Nebraska walks off USC. The Huskers win it. The Huskers win it.
10: Congratulations on a historic season from Lincoln's Husker Radio. 1499.3 KLIN.
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0: We are Red Eye Radio. He's Eric Cronin. I'm Gary McNamara. You know, you brought it up. It's really interesting, though, when you look at the job numbers and they say, what, 44,000 for drinking establishments, which are bartenders and servers.
1: And
0: I went there and went, is that just the summer? And you brought up the World Cup.
1: Right, yeah.
0: And the reason is because young people just aren't drinking.
1: No.
0: You know, whether they're doing the edibles, whether it's gaming, whatever it is.
1: Right.
0: But young people are not drinking. I mean, that's not necessarily a bad thing health-wise.
1: Yeah.
0: But, you know, business-wise. So I'm thinking to myself, oh, okay. So is this everybody coming in from around the world who's going to drink?
1: Well, I mean, soccer fans, at the very least, will celebrate.
0: Well, yeah,
1: sometimes the celebration starts long before the soccer match.
0: They've been known to have one or two.
1: One or two.
0: Yeah.
1: They drink responsibly, from what we hear.
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10: The fighting escalates. I'm Sue Guzman, Fox News. Sirens sounding in Israel after a new round of missiles were fired by Iran. This after the IDF announced it had struck Iranian military targets in western and central Iran after Israel was struck earlier. It comes after President Trump Sunday expressed concerns that the latest strikes could jeopardize peace talks.
11: Even though we heard the president tell Fox that we were potentially just days away from securing a deal, that now all of that might be in jeopardy. We've heard the president say that negotiators are getting closer, and he's underscored some of his hard lines that Iran cannot have a nuclear weapon and that Iran cannot be able to have language in that deal that would allow them to, in the future, potentially buy a weapon. We've also heard the president push back, saying this is not an endless war. It comes as the war has now stretched into the 100-day mark. So there is a lot of pressure from Democrats saying this needs to come to an end. There's simply too much strain on the American public when it comes to gas prices and the overall impact on the economy.
10: Fox's Alex Hogan reporting in a mass stabbing at New York's Penn Station, leaving six people injured and others scrambling for their lives.
12: It's coming less than a day before President Trump is set to attend Game 3 of the NBA Finals at Madison Square Garden, directly above Penn Station. Now, FDNY says a suspect was taken into custody at the scene, but have not yet released details about what led up to the stabbings. The scene of people being removed on stretchers weighing heavily on those who saw it tonight.
10: And that's Fox's Meredith Gorman reporting the stabbings near the Amtrak terminals at the busy transit hub. Five people dead, 14 injured in Ukraine's southeastern Zaporizhia region following a Russian attack comes after Vladimir Zelensky, Ukraine's leader, met with the leaders of the UK, France, and Germany in London Sunday. 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
15: Temperatures being 30 degrees above average.
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10: Police are still searching for suspects behind a mass shooting at an Ohio festival Saturday night.
11: The fun suddenly turning to people of all ages running and scrambling for cover at the iconic Old West End Festival. And many were helping any of the 12 victims that they could. We know two of those shooting victims are fighting for their life in critical condition. And people who were there are shocked. Police are still searching for at least two suspects who they say were probably shooting at each other. Investigators are currently combing through all the evidence, and one seasoned lieutenant says this is some of the worst violence he's seen.
10: And four people are dead, more than 200 injured from a magnitude earthquake of 7.8 that struck early Monday. It also sparked a tsunami for a time with 3-foot waves that washed ashore on nearby coasts. This was the strongest quake to strike the Philippines this year and was centered about 8 miles at sea southwest of the city of General Santos. We are told multiple buildings have collapsed and that search and rescue operations are underway for people who may have been taken underneath there. Still no suspects in custody following a shooting in Missouri that left 9 people injured over the weekend. Shots were fired about 4 miles away from England's World Cup base in Kansas City Saturday. This was just days before the World Cup tournament is set to kick off in New Jersey on Thursday. The soccer players from England had not yet arrived in Kansas City. They were due to play a friendly game against Costa Rica in Orlando, Florida, this Wednesday. And the Tony Awards held in New York City at Radio City Music Hall, the 79th annual Tony Awards, where Schmigadoon took home the Tony for Best Musical. John Lithgow winning the Tony Award for Best Lead Actor for a Play for his work in Giant, and Laurie Metcalf win her for Arthur Miller's Death of a Salesman. I'm Sue Guzman. This is Fox News.
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17: Partly cloudy skies overnight tonight with low temperatures dropping down into the mid-60s. We could be waking up to some patchy to dense fog Monday morning, but that shouldn't last too long into the morning hours. We will see partly cloudy skies into Monday afternoon. High temperatures climbing up into the upper 80s to right around 90 degrees. We will see the chance for showers and thunderstorms grow throughout the afternoon, especially into the evening. From the 1011 Severe Weather Center, I'm meteorologist Carmela Latuca.
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3: Now, it's Red Eye Radio. Gary McNamara and Eric Hurley talk about everything from politics to social issues and news of the day. Whether you're up late or you're just starting your day, welcome to the show from the Relief Factor Studios. This is Red Eye Radio.
0: All across America, we are Red Eye Radio. He is Eric Hurley and I'm Gary McNamara. Welcome and good morning. Thanks for being here.
1: Thank you.
0: You know, interesting because you know the World Cup is as we know coming to the United States this month. Teams are already here. I'm telling you, I had no idea. Just a couple of miles from me, I was shocked because I saw that I forgot what country it is using it as a to practice. And I think some of the earlier rounds are there. They built a soccer stadium like 3 miles from me of 7,000 people right near my golf course. I was at the driving range a month ago. I never saw it. It must be hidden behind trees.
1: Yeah.
0: It's sort of a rural area because I live right at the edge of where you get to the rural areas. And, like, there's a 7,000-seat stadium there. And people were complaining because the team was practicing and it wasn't completely and totally sold out. That's interesting. I wonder how many of the games, you know, will have any type of attendance problems. I'm sure the final won't.
1: Well, yeah.
0: But sports business models are always fascinating to me. Yesterday, I actually watched some of the UFL because not for the game, I could care less, but the United Football League.
1: Right.
0: Because it was playoff time.
1: Right.
0: And so I just turned it on. It was, middle of a Sunday. I'm like, okay, how many people are there? That's all I wanted to know. It's the playoff game before the championship game. How many people are there?
1: Yeah.
0: And so I went and looked and I go, well, this is an awfully small stadium. I know they're playing in smaller stadiums this year, but this seems like a high school stadium. It was Daytona Stadium. It was Orlando against D.C. And for some reason, where they normally play in Orlando, had some kind of event going on and they couldn't get it. So they moved it there. It only fits like between 9,000 and 10,000. And I looked, one side seemed to be full and the other side, you should see the way they're using the camera angles. They will not show anything. I told them this years ago, stop with the wide shots. place the microphones where the people are and don't do any type of wide shot. You should see how tight the shots were because half the stadium wasn't full. It's almost as if they put everybody on one side, and that's where they directed the cameras, so the camera would always see the crowd, and just little glimpse of the first, 10 to 15 rows you would get on the other side, there's nobody. And I found out the official attendance was like 6,000.
1: Yeah.
0: For a playoff game. And I'm still wondering, what in the hell is the business model there? You know, what is it? I mean, what is the... I've never been able to figure it out. Never. You know, they're minor league football, and we already have minor league football. That's college.
1: Well, or in Texas, we call it high school football.
0: High school football, right, exactly. Which is, high school football. Right.
1: Or we don't call it minor league. We call it pre-NFL. We also call it Friday night church.
0: Well, no, it's, high school football. Friday night church in Texas is a couple of levels above the UFL.
1: Yeah. Yes. Yes. Exactly. And the UFC.
0: Not if it's at the White House, though.
1: Well, that's there. That's and we're in Texas. They're in D.C. I'll let them figure that out. Yeah, it's
0: you know, the funny thing was I did see the so how dare the president have something like that? It's the White House, and it was like Biden had topless people running around.
1: You know, the first thing I thought of, how many celebrities, and I think Biden kind of alluded to it. I could take him, Jack. Okay. Let's make it part of the event. Who was the celebrity or liberal activist media person that said that, you know, I could probably, well, we know Tim Wall said it, you know, I could probably kick all their butts. Blah, blah, blah, blah, blah.
0: Oh, good okay. God.
1: All right. Let's, you know what? I will pay to watch that. Let's go. It, you know, friendly, everybody, you know, wear the protective gear. And the whole thing, which can you imagine him coming out in a helmet, this big belly, you know, hanging out, and he's put him up. But the problem is,
0: are we talking Tim Walz or Trump?
1: Tim Walz.
0: Okay.
1: Yeah. No,
0: okay.
1: I think Trump would come out. You know, when Trump shows up at a UFC event, you would think he's the main event, that he's the one going to fight him. But it's. You know, if the liberals, when they go, well, I never. Yeah, you have. Some of you actually said you would like to get in the ring with Trump. So, you know, if you're going to have an event, why not?
0: Yeah, Walz was throwing out. I think that was trying to, you know, his new form of masculinity wasn't working. So he decided to use the traditional form of masculinity. I can beat the crap out of you. I can beat you up.
1: Yeah, he.
0: Eric, I don't care how intellectually stimulating you are. I can beat you up.
1: Yeah, right.
0: I can beat you up. And I can beat you up too, Ron. I can beat all of yous up.
1: Yeah.
0: I can beat you up with one hand behind my back. Right. Now I've really showed you, haven't I?
1: Right. Like, as long as the arthritis doesn't kick in, we'll be fine.
0: Or the tendonitis in my ankle.
1: Yes,
0: which,
1: yes.
0: if it's my leading arm,
1: yeah.
0: It's going to probably.
1: Yeah, right.
0: Probably hurt.
1: One hand behind my back. It's because I have to keep it behind my back. Otherwise, my elbow is in a lot of pain.
0: My permanent sling has it back there for my arm.
1: Yeah, Nate Bargatze, the stand-up comedian. He actually, if you notice in all of his specials, he's got a habit of taking his right hand and kind of putting it behind his back. He, you know, he kind of, you know, and walks around and he's mentioned that. He goes, you know, that actually has had an effect over the years. But it's every time the left, you know, does this, well, I never, you guys were the ones threatening to get in the ring and, you know, kick Trump's butt or kick the people that voted for Trump, kick their butts. I could kick all their butts and everything else. Don't hand me this garbage. That you know, this is blah, blah, blah, blah. Like they pretend to have decorum when you're pushing to mutilate children's genitals. Shut the hell up. Wow. I mean, seriously.
0: That's their toughness.
1: My wife and I were on a road trip this weekend. Actually, we took a couple, and it was nonstop talk show each for. We probably spent about 8 hours total in the truck, I think. And it was nonstop talk show. Now, the problem is, you know, we didn't have any callers. No, she makes the same points that we do. Because quite often in our conversations, she'll bring it up and she'll say, you know, what the hell is going on with, you know, whatever it is. But it is.
0: Yeah.
1: You know, everybody can see these things. As you mentioned, the people of California, when you take the names out of it, even the people of California can see reality. They don't vote in reality, and we still don't know why, except for on some propositions. But that's the country we live in.
0: It's really amazing. I really do not talk politics that much outside of the show.
1: Yeah.
0: Not that I avoid it, but it's just in the circumstances that I'm in. You know, it's really funny. My family hardly ever brings it up.
1: Really?
0: Yeah. My family hardly ever. I mean, hardly ever.
1: Yeah.
0: You know, maybe once every 2 years, somebody will say, hey, how's the show going? You know, what are you talking about today?
1: Yeah. Yeah.
0: You know, but I will say this. Now, I've got other friends that will ask me, but it always begins, as you said, your wife began it.
1: Yeah.
0: What the hell are they doing here? Can you explain this to me? Because it makes no sense. How could anybody believe this?
1: Right.
0: And you're like, I'm not going to be able to help you.
1: I don't know, hon.
0: I'm not going to be able to help you.
1: No, but that's it. Because, and my dad and I always saw dad over the weekend, mom and dad over the weekend.

0: both have you know, a number of issues, but they're being well taken care of. And it was great to see them. And my wife went and picked up some of their favorite Chinese food. So it was just a beautiful day.
1: Oh,
0: it was just a beautiful day.
1: Wow.
0: And of course, inevitably, Dad and I always have, and it's, you know, it depends on what's going on for the day. Here lately, every time I go to their house, right about the time we're leaving in the afternoon, there's storms rolling in, and Saturday was no exception. So my whole way home, I mean, it was just flooding rain and some hail and everything else. We actually took shelter under a closed business, had some cover, and so we had to stop and pull over. But when we're there with Dad, it's, you know, inevitably we have our own talk show in his living room, you know, and they'll say, you know, I don't understand why they're doing this or that, you know, and none of this makes sense, and the whole thing. And it's always beautiful because we connect on that, and I believe that's basically his connection with me and based on what I do. You know, and it's and I'm going to go back and see them. You and I have vacation coming up surrounding Independence Day, and I'm going to go back and spend a couple of days. I've got they've got a 5-year-old red oak that's got a couple of branches that need to be trimmed up a little bit. I'm going to be doing some work for Dad and just hanging out with Mom and Dad for a couple of days.
1: Those trees suck.
0: Yeah, the red oaks are the worst. The red oaks are so solid. I mean, you go through chainsaws, and I'm bringing 3 of mine, and I'm bringing 2 of my handsaws. Now, the good news is it's not a mature red oak. I had one point in one of my lawns, the house I used to live in, 5 mature red oaks, and it's just the worst. It's like cutting through cement.
1: Well, mine both died from the beetle.
0: Now, did you have live oaks or red oaks? You had,
1: oh, I'm sorry, I had live oaks. I had live oaks. Yeah, they're the
0: beautiful,
1: worst.
0: But they're still
1: the worst.
0: Yeah,
1: they're absolute worst. I mean, dropping those acorns.
0: Yeah.
1: In the springtime.
0: Yeah, the red oaks do that too, and
1: whatever they're dropping, the acidic stuff that just kills your lawn.
0: Well, it's the with the, I think this is the case with live oaks too, but with red oaks, the leaves, when it rains, the leaves also drop a little bit of acidity into your soil.
1: Oh.
0: You know, even without acorn dropping season. And it's just a big headache. But it's a beautiful tree. Going to take care of that. I did some other trees for Dad recently. And so just going to hang out with him. But we inevitably, again, get into a talk show right there in the living room. He's a little more tired than he has been in the past. With what we've gone through with the loss of my brother, coming up on 2 months ago. But it's certainly, though, he's passionate about what's going on. And that's about the only conversation. The rest of my family, my son will approach me like, you know, hold on a second. Am I getting the whole story? I said, well, probably not. Gary and I have to every night, you know, comb through all the BS in order to get to what the story actually is. So, you know, it depends on what you're reading. And then my son and I will have great conversations. But,
1: well, appreciate it with your dad, because I don't, you know, it's not there anymore with my father and I. Yeah. He can't, his memory can't hold on to the details of a conversation or the minutiae of it like it used to. But he did say, I forgot to say this, he did say, you and Eric, keep going. Keep it going. Just keep it going. Just keep it going, Gary. Yeah. Keep it. He got that out to
0: your,
1: me.
0: Your father has a strong mind, even though what he's dealing with right now, you know, I'd say your father and my father clearly have that same, your father being the engineer, my dad, the investigator, and it builds that strong mind. Dad's slowing down a bit. He's been dealing with a blood cancer since November of 22. And it's not curable, but it is treatable, and it's amazing. He's just tough as nails, but still is slowing down, as would be expected.
1: Yeah, I probably have it more. I didn't last time, but when I see my great nephew, he's always asking me stuff.
0: Yeah,
1: you know. But you know, besides that, and I'm just, you know, I'm very careful with him now. Though, I mean, he finished high school.
0: Yeah, wow.
1: So now I'm more open. When he was younger, he would ask.

0: ask a lot of questions, and I'm part of I said, look, we'll talk about it, but you know, you don't need to worry too much about this at your age. Yeah. You know, and I'm talking about when they're 8, 9, 10, 11, 12. Yeah. It's like, all right, let me indoctrinate them. It's like, can't do it. You know,
1: yeah,
0: just can't. But not really that. I'm amazed that I do get it when I go back to Buffalo.
1: Mm.
0: Once in a while, I see my old buddies.
1: Yeah,
0: they'll get me on it. People I don't see for a while, if I haven't seen them in 10 years. Hey, how's it going? What do you think about this? You know, that'll come up. But other than that, not much. We are Red Eye Radio.
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3: A Thursday afternoon update on USDA response to a South Texas case of New World screwworm. Agriculture Secretary Brooke Rollins.
4: To date, there has been no further detections of New World screwworm in the local area. We are in constant communication. We've had a couple come through as possibilities. None of them we think are positive identifications, certainly none that look like the one we saw yesterday from LaPrior, but we are running that down. And the minute we get any kind of a confirmation, we will be posting that onto our social media channels and issuing a press release.
3: Animal and Plant Health Inspection Service and Texas State Animal Health officials are conducting ground-level efforts such as surveillance and animal movement restrictions, establishment of a quarantine area, and dispersion of sterile screwworm flies as eradication measures. More information about USDA New World screwworm response efforts can be found at this web address, www.screwworm.gov. I'm Rod Bain reporting for the U.S. Department of Agriculture in Washington, D.C.
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13: Another 1-2 on the way from Conlin. Kamenzing chops it over the glove of the first baseman Myers into right field for a hit. Hoffman scores. Lauren Kamenzen scores. Meanwhile, Hannah Kamenzen heading to second in the throw there in time to get her. A third runner trying to score, and Kaur slides it safely. The Huskers score three on the play, and now it is a 6-1 Nebraska lead in the second inning.
12: The Huskers made their first NCAA Women's College World Series appearance since 2013 and finished the season with a 52-8 record.
13: The 1-1, Bland chops it back up the middle, and it's through for a base hit to center. Kaneda around third. She is going to slide in safely as the throw goes off the catcher's glove. Kaneda scores, and Nebraska has run-ruled Iowa in game one of the series. Final score, Nebraska 9, Iowa 1.
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0: Beer Runner Radio. 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
1: All right. Media stuff.
2: All right. Let's get into it.
1: Scott Pelley over the weekend.
2: Oh, gosh.
1: I'm never a soldier, but I fought for this country.
2: You know what? People probably didn't know I did a dead-on Scott Pelley impression.
1: Here we go.
2: All right, here we go.
3: What was the feeling about that particular opening salvo to the team?
4: Uh-oh. She, I am told, said something to the effect of, why do you think the country thinks you're biased? But she didn't offer any kind of a metric. You know, what's your metric? Why do you think so? Do you have a poll? Is there market research? What are you talking about? Because we certainly didn't believe that.
2: We don't believe we're biased. We just, by the way, believe we're correct.
1: I wish he had the same curiosity on other topics.
2: Yeah.
1: Like Russia collusion.
2: Right.
1: Where we all know. For him to say, do you have a poll?
2: Yeah.
1: He's making it sound like, in my opinion, he's gaslighting, because we know the polls are out there.
2: Yes.
1: The polls are all over the place about the media.
2: Yes.
1: And the bias of the media.
2: Right.
1: He's making it sound like there's never been a poll on the media.
2: Right.
1: As to why they're biased or not. Or CBS.
2: We're just hearing this for the first time. we're not biased. We just hate Trump and Republicans. That's all.

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2: Fox News, I'm Ted Linder. Six people stabbed in New York City at Penn Station Sunday night. One seriously hurt. This a day before President Trump attends the basketball playoffs upstairs at Madison Square Garden.
3: Fans should expect enhanced security measures when entering Madison Square Garden, including TSA-style screening procedures. Guests are strongly encouraged to arrive at least 2 hours before tip-off.
2: Fox's C.B. Cotton. Iran firing missiles at Israel Sunday in retaliation for an Israeli attack on Beirut. Fox's Trey Yingst with more on President Trump's reaction.
4: The president told me it's certainly not going to help negotiations. He went on to say, what I would suggest to Iran, you've shot your missiles, that's enough. Get back to the table and make a deal.
2: The Israeli Air Force responding by striking military targets belonging to the Iranian regime. And the 79th Annual Tony Awards held at Radio City, New York City, Schmigadoon wins for Best Musical. 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
5: Partly cloudy skies overnight tonight with low temperatures dropping down into the mid-60s. We could be waking up to some patchy to dense fog Monday morning, but that shouldn't last too long into the morning hours. We will see partly cloudy skies into Monday afternoon. High temperatures climbing up into the upper 80s to right around 90 degrees. We will see the chance for showers and thunderstorms grow throughout the afternoon, especially into the evening. From the 1011 Severe Weather Center, I'm meteorologist Carmela Latuca.
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1: And he is Eric Carly, and I'm Gary McNamara. Welcome and good morning. Thank you so much for being here. 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All right, more on Scott Pelley and his interview.
2: Yeah.
1: Did you get out of it that he's a child?
2: No, I mean, he really is. He a child, he's one of these people who is, it would be one of these adolescents who thinks they're light years above their parents in terms of intelligence. I don't know of anybody who every time they speak beats Scott Pelley in looking down their nose.
1: Here's more of the interview. Here we go. Okay.
3: But Scott, in a meeting, you accused Barry Weiss, the head of the network, of wanting to murder the show, of coming into 60 Minutes with the agenda to dismantle the institution, and you did not think that that was going to have repercussions that could lead to your firing?
4: We used to be able to have conversations like that at CBS News. But the difference today is that the people running CBS News will not be questioned.
1: They never had a question and answer. That's the entire point. They said there was never quite. They said, we want to talk to you. We want to discuss this stuff with you. He didn't want anything of it. The point is that is lost on everyone is Barry Weiss is not a Republican. She's not a conservative.
2: No,
1: she's a lifelong liberal.
2: By the way, in that answer just there, let me translate that into what he actually said. Well, I have never been questioned in a meeting. No one would dare, up until now, question me in a meeting. What a load of garbage.
1: You know what I got out of it? And I know many people might not have read the book, but I keep going back to Bernard Goldberg and bias.
2: Yeah.
1: He's almost the perfect example of what Bernard Goldberg described the mainstream media over 25 years ago.
2: Yeah.
1: Is how he described them.
2: Right.
1: That they just believe they're right.
2: Mm-hmm.
1: That they are the protectors of democracy.
2: Yes. That's what they believe. They believe, and they believe you're wrong. You know, if Scott Pelley ends up being like a Walmart greeter, he's not going to ask people if they need a cart. He's going to tell them they need a cart. It's just the most insane, childish arrogance. And it's over and over every time he speaks. Man, you know, I was trying to think, what else could he do for a living? I mean, I guess he could be an actor if you need a snob. Hey, we need someone who can be a butler. Call Scott Pelley.
1: You know, the thing is, we've done it throughout the years, and we did it again last week. We tore apart some of the biggest stories where the only way that you could say what he was saying is based on bias. Because the natural curiosity, as it did with us, mm-hmm. for example, with Russia collusion, because we focused in on that, we sat there and went, well, your allegation isn't enough.
2: Right.
1: Where's your evidence?
2: Right.
1: Where's your proof?
2: Right.
1: You know, he's sitting there saying, well, Barry Weiss came in and said, why do you think people think we're biased? We don't think anybody thinks we're biased.
2: She had no metrics.
1: There was no metrics. Are you kidding me? If anything has been studied with polling and research over the last 30 years, it's been the bias in the media.
2: I would like to see some metrics. By the way, Scott, nobody talks that way.
1: My God.
4: The last time I heard someone say metrics, they were mispronouncing the name of a Keanu Reeves movie.
1: Jeez.
4: I mean, it's just, it really is, it's just laughable the way that he's just whining. We never had this before. Well, because you had liberal activists as executive producer and as the head of CBS News. They were patting you on the back, telling you to run, Forrest, run. That's why.
1: Yeah, I thought it came off. Again, I'm sure the left has sympathy for him because they agree that there's no bias in the media.
4: Mm-hmm.
1: We know there is. Every single poll shows people believe there's bias in the media.
4: Yeah.
1: And for him to say, what metric? We certainly don't think. My God, I was listening to that and I'm thinking to myself, this is, and remember, Bernard Goldberg wrote the book Bias, and I think it was Arrogance, which you could come up, like I said,
4: Bias and Arrogance.
1: I mean, it's
4: that's
1: like
4: Scott Pelley.
1: It's like, that's what I mean. When he was talking about how he believes, I'm like, my God, it's exactly what Bernard Goldberg wrote in his book.
4: Yeah.
1: And remember, Bernard Goldberg worked for Dan Rather.
4: Right.
1: And Bernard Goldberg, really, I don't think he's ever been a Republican.
4: Right. Yeah.
1: You know, he claims he's a fiscal conservative. They all do, though.
4: Yeah. Exactly.
1: Kamala Harris said she's a fiscal conservative, I believe, one time.
4: Right.
1: But it was just, it was amazing. My mouth was open listening to this going, my God, Bernard Goldberg called it perfectly because Scott Pelley is the perfect example. And it's that they sit there in their high positions and they actually believe they are the arbiters of what is right for our society.
4: Mm-hmm.
1: And they are the protectors of our society. You know, people ask me, you know, what do you think about what you do? And I went, well, we try to get the truth out there. That's
4: right.
1: We try to get the truth out there and we give you our opinion. That's basically it. We're
4: right.
1: We're a nice little national show. We built up a nice little audience and that's what I have fought for you.
4: Yeah. Right.
1: In fact, the opposite has happened. You know, when I've had in the past soldiers come up and go, well, what you do is just as important. I'm like, no, it's not. And they go, yes.
4: No.
1: I understand where they're coming from when they say it.
4: Well,
1: because what they're saying is you're projecting my opinion out there, and I believe that's a very important thing to do. But
4: everybody has an opinion. Not everybody is built to do what the military does.
1: No, they're not.
4: And I've heard that too. I've had people comment to me, my dad, a 2-time war veteran. And he said something basically to that effect. You know, what you do is important. It's just like with those who serve. You know, he didn't make the direct comparison that it's just as important. The conversation itself and freedom of speech is what we do is part of that conversation. And that's, but it can't happen without the military. Without our federal government defending freedom through the military, and that's just the fact. So, you know, it's always greatly appreciated when people think that my job is important.
1: But it's so funny because they asked, why do you think people believe you're biased?
4: Well,
1: and his point was like, we've never thought that way.
4: Right.
1: It's
4: what we've said.
1: You know, we've
4: they don't think they're biased.
1: No, they don't. And that's exactly what Bernard Goldberg said. They don't believe they're biased. They don't believe they're left or right. They just believe they're right. There is a certain amount of arrogance that goes along with it. And I remember when Bernard Goldberg said that, I was like, really? They don't know, you know, that, you know, again, a lot has happened in the last 25 years to the point where the political activism in the media is so great. I believe many of them know that they're political activists and not journalists.
4: Yeah.
1: But I do believe that you go to the old school people and they do believe that They just have a higher level of intelligence and are able to analyze it better than anybody else. And they're not left or right. They're just correct on the issue.
5: Yeah.
1: No matter what.
5: Right.
1: And there's a certain level of arrogance that comes with that because you see it right there. His blind spot. Does he even know what he did there when he said, what are the metrics? We don't know any metrics that show that the media is biased. Where are you getting this from? Because certainly we don't think that way. You don't think that people think you're biased? We know you don't think you're biased. You don't think they're... Are you in such a bubble where you don't know? And if you're in such a bubble, we got a problem here.
5: Well, I again, with that level of arrogance that he has, yeah, he's in the bubble. I think you can only maintain that level of arrogance for that amount of time by staying in the bubble. Which, by the way, I don't believe that he doesn't know. I believe he wants people to think that he just believes he's doing the right thing. It's what he's trying to portray. But you live in the bubble and shut yourself out, and you don't. And it's like people say when they're on, if they're social media or, if they're an influencer or whatever, Rogan has said it, don't read the comments. He's not reading. He's not paying attention to the polls. He knows they exist. He knows there are metrics.
1: By the way, this whole thing that, that Trump is directing it. Trump is not directing this.
5: No.
1: And it's like, it's like every look. Trump comes on all the time and attacks conservative media when they speak against him all the time. He basically said, don't listen to Fox anymore. Don't watch Fox anymore. Donald Trump Jr. has said, don't watch Fox.
5: Right.
1: Republicans still continue to watch Fox.
5: Yeah.
1: He'll pick out conservatives all the time and say these people just don't have it right, or he'll insult them, he'll do whatever.
5: Yeah.
1: And so to sit there and say that Trump said to the new owners of CBS, put a liberal in there who believes in journalism, I don't believe that's what happened.
5: Yeah, right.
1: We've seen it with whether it's new companies come in going, my God, the bias is so obvious. And the bias is so incredibly obvious with CBS. And we pointed out over and over and over again, we spent an hour and a half last week just on his lack of curiosity, which he just accepted what was being said by Andrew McCabe on Russia collusion, and Andrew McCabe either had it wrong or was lying 100%.
5: Yeah.
1: He was either 100% wrong, or he was lying, or he was 100% wrong and lying.
5: Yeah. Yeah.
1: And there was no curiosity from Pelley or his producer. And they were completely wrong on the story. There was no Russia collusion. Trump did not collude with the Russians to hack the election. It was the Democrats. It was Hillary Clinton that set him up, as we all know.
5: Mm-hmm. Mm-hmm.
1: There is no debate on that. We know that.
5: Yeah.
1: That's why Mueller couldn't come up with anything in the Mueller report.
5: Right.
1: Because they knew they couldn't go down that road to say, okay, let's go to the FISA warrant, because the FISA warrant would have the best information as to why Trump might be a Russian asset. Why don't we go down there? Because it leads right back to Hillary.
5: Yes. You can't look behind the curtain.
1: As somebody pointed out the other day, there's Britt Hume. The producers run all these shows.
5: Yeah, right.
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12: And another 3-2 on the way. Change up, swatted by Kevinson into center for a hit. Williams scores. Kaneda has scored, and this game is tied at 2. Now the runner tried to score. Core, and she comes in. Core scores. 3-2 Nebraska. Oh, baby! Single up the middle by Hannah Kamensend. The first two runners scored. And then as the throw got away from the cutoff person, Poor saw that ball rolling toward third base, toward the dugout, and she turned back the afterburners, and she scored to give the Huskers the lead. How about a little ball don't lie, huh, UCLA?
11: The Huskers made their first NCAA Women's College World Series appearance since 2013 and finished the season with a 52-8 record.
12: 1-2 with two outs, and the base is empty. Nebraska leads UCLA 7-2 in the top of the seventh. Fromm with a 1-2. Suarez swings and misses. Strike three, and Nebraska has won the 2026 Big Ten Tournament Championship. The Huskers, the undisputed Big Ten champs.
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0: We are on our radio. He's Eric Cronin, and I'm Gary McNamara. You know, the thing is, when Scott Pelley said, well, Barry Weiss asked, why do you think the country thinks you're biased? And he said, he went in and goes, why do you think so? Do you have a poll? Is there market research? What are you talking about? What is a metric? Because we certainly don't believe that. And it was funny because you just instantaneously picked up a couple of polls, one of the Pew Research and something else, you know, one said 77%
1: right.
0: Believe it's biased, whatever. He didn't answer and say, well, the country may think that way, but I believe they're wrong.
1: Right. He could say, look, I know there are various polls, but I believe they're wrong, and we pride ourselves in doing good journalism, which would be laughable, but that right. would be a better answer than what he gave.
0: Right. What he said was, no, we don't believe that there's no evidence that America believes that we're biased.
1: Right.
0: And that's just flat out. That's gaslighting at that point.

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6: Exchanging strikes. I'm Ted Lindner, Fox News. Israel and Iran have traded attacks with explosions heard in at least three Iranian cities. Fox's Ashley Strohmeyer has the details.
7: Iran launching a new wave of missiles at southern Israel. This comes after Israel's military struck military targets in western and central Iran early Monday morning. Iranian state media confirms explosions in at least three cities, including Isfahan and Tehran. This comes hours after Iran launched at least four waves of missiles at Israel. Israel says they were all intercepted and vowed a powerful response. Tehran claims the attack was retaliation for Israel's deadly strike in Beirut on Sunday. Israel insists it's going after Hezbollah in Lebanon because the Iran-backed group keeps firing missiles into northern Israel.
6: President Trump has shared that Iran's strikes are certainly not going to help negotiations. Six people injured in a series of stabbings in New York City at Penn Station Sunday night. A suspect's in custody. The stabbing happening on the eve of President Trump's planned attendance at Game 3 of the NBA Finals at Madison Square Garden, directly above Penn Station. Fox's CB Cotton with more on security.
8: The president will become the first sitting U.S. commander-in-chief to attend an NBA Finals game, and fans have been told to expect airport-level security. The Knicks released releasing a statement that reads in part, quote, a strict no-bag policy will be in effect, and fans should make every effort to limit personal items to an absolute minimum. Fans should expect enhanced security measures when entering Madison Square Garden, including TSA-style screening procedures. Guests are strongly encouraged to arrive at least 2 hours before tip-off to allow additional time for screening and entry.
6: The NYPD says no watch parties will be permitted outside the garden. And tomorrow morning or Monday morning at 8:30 a.m. Eastern Time, the NYPD commissioner and special agent in charge of the U.S. Secret Service will be holding a security briefing. 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
6: The 79th annual Tony Awards held at Radio City Music Hall in New York City Sunday night. Schmigadoon, an adaptation of the Apple TV series that gently mocks big, brassy Broadway shows, taking home the Tony Award for Best New Musical. The award also completing the studio EGOT achievement, which is when the producing studio wins an award in all four major award ceremonies. Liberation, a play about a consciousness-raising women's group in Ohio set in the 1970s, winning a Tony for Best New Play. Earlier this year, that play also won a Pulitzer Prize for drama. Elon Musk's SpaceX set to go public this week in what's expected to be the biggest IPO in history. Fox's Madeline Rivera with more.
20: SpaceX set a flat price of $135 per share. They're going to offer 555.6 million shares as the company tries to raise $75 billion. At this price tag, SpaceX would be valued at $1.8 trillion, making it one of the most valuable firms in the United States. The question of whether investors will accept SpaceX as a valuation will largely hinge on whether they believe Elon Musk can deliver on his ambitious goals, including putting AI data centers into orbit and sending humans to Mars. SpaceX reported it lost nearly $5 billion last year, even though revenue increased by 33% from the year before.
6: SpaceX also reportedly making the unusual decision to keep about 30% of its shares for individual investors. Other major companies expect to announce their own IPOs, including Anthropic and OpenAI. Multiple people have reportedly been killed and over 200 injured following a 7.8 magnitude earthquake that shook part of the southern Philippines early on Monday. Tsunami warnings were also initially issued. Power outages were reported. People were urged to get to higher ground. The epicenter of the tremor at a depth of 6.2 miles and struck about 8 miles southwest of General Santos City. I'm Ted Lindner, and this is Fox News.
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22: Partly cloudy skies overnight tonight with low temperatures dropping down into the mid-60s. We could be waking up to some patchy to dense fog Monday morning, but that shouldn't last too long into the morning hours. We will see partly cloudy skies into Monday afternoon. High temperatures climbing up into the upper 80s to right around 90 degrees. We will see the chance for showers and thunderstorms grow throughout the afternoon, especially into the evening. From the 1011 Severe Weather Center, I'm meteorologist Carmelo Latuca.
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0: Now, it's Red Eye Radio. Gary McNamara and Eric Hurley talk about everything from politics to social issues. and news of the day. Whether you're up late or you're just starting your day, welcome to the show. From the Relief Factor Studios, this is Red Eye Radio.
12: And he is Eric Carley, and I'm Gary McNamara. Welcome and good morning. Talking about Scott Pelley and soon the New York Times in just a moment here. Just some media topics, but yeah. Reading this from Beckett Adams' column. What this long-running outrage reveals, what with its boilerplate rhetoric about oligarchies and its vague, specifics-free allegation of wrongdoing by Barry Weiss and the 60 Minutes executive producer Nick Bilton, that's a great point. What are the accusations against them?
14: Right.
12: Is that a lot of the people in the news business think of their profession as something akin to a public university. This upside-down view goes a long way towards explaining how the credibility gap, the single greatest threat facing journalism today, has gotten so wide. Sloppy and one-sided reporting helped to crater trust, yes, but the industry's move towards being totally insular, detached, single-mindedlessness, and contemptible self-regard makes the problem intractable. Weiss is obviously trying to run CBS as a business with a broad appeal and plump profit margins. This means updating, adjusting, and modernizing an organization whose workplace culture is still proudly stuck in the 60s and where attempts to change are resisted with invocations of an anchor whose final newscast was a year that John Hinckley shot President Reagan. Running a successful newsroom today also means accounting for the credibility crisis, which makes sense given that it is the most pressing issue. No one trusts us. This is a problem. Without trust, there's no audience. Without an audience, there is no point. Wow. They'll say their opposition is motivated by the belief that the free press is too sacred to have to address matters as pedestrian as market forces and audience disapproval. But the resistance is rarely any deeper than professional self-preservation, fighting for perks and good salaries and for the freedom to indulge their partisan preferences in subtle and not so subtle ways. We see this in the Pelleys and the NPRs of the world and their supporters in the media, those who'd like to enjoy all the benefits and prestige of major league journalism with none of the market pressures or business concerns, and certainly none of the personal moderation required by such things. They often condemn efforts to impose accountability, adjust editorial positions, account for opposing perspectives held by the other 50% of the country, or address ideological blind spots as attacks on the First Amendment and editorial independence. They've become so accustomed to a version of the news industry that operates like a public university, where revenues are unconnected to performance, where a captive audience is a given, where viewpoint conformity is ruthlessly enforced, where loyalty is rewarded with lifetime employment, and where criticism is worthy of attention only if it comes from within the institution, and even the suggestion of operating under a for-profit business model has them breaking out in hives and leaking to competing newsrooms. Wow. The irony is that the public university-style approach to journalism is how CBS arrived at its current predicament. Like many legacy newsrooms, CBS has taken its audience for granted, viewing them not as just as an afterthought, but as something of a nuisance. Unfortunately for the Legacy League, this attitude is no great secret. Audiences are keenly aware of the press's dismissiveness, especially when it comes to legitimate concerns and criticisms, worsening the already serious credibility crisis. Mm. And that's the whole point. And I wanted to read that after, you know, we played the Pelley cut last hour, where he was saying, she said, why do you think the public thinks that we're biased? Well, what's the metric? Where are the polls? Where's the research? We don't believe that. What are you talking about? What kind of a bubble are you in?
14: Right.
12: You're saying you're... Now, if you don't believe you're biased, it's one thing. What you're stating is you don't believe that the public believes you're biased.
14: Right.
12: Well, then you're fired. If you don't know that about your own profession, you're fired.
15: Well, he's fired anyway.
16: Yeah, exactly. It's... If you say you don't know that, I believe there's a good chance he definitely knows it. He just wants to ignore it.
12: Well, this is the problem that they have. Look, when it comes to bias, you and I remember we don't, you know, get the accusation much anymore. But it's actually said to us as a compliment when people have told us before. They said, well, we like listening to you guys because you have no bias. You cover both sides. And we're like, no,
16: we're biased.
12: We've actually said, no, we're biased. Well, I'm not going to lie about what we do.
14: Right.
12: Why would I lie about what we do?
16: No, I'm proud of what we do.
12: Right. The one thing we won't do, though, we're not going to look. We're not afraid to say, I don't know. If we don't have all the information, I got no problem with saying, I don't know. I'm not going to sit there and go, all right, what do you predict's going to happen in this with a total lack of information? I don't know. It's like the stupid sportscasters. I think the score is going to be, all right, what's your prediction? 21-19. What do you mean? It's not going to be 20-19. It's going to be 23-18. What the hell are you thinking about? And then they all scream and yell about who's got the right prediction, and it's a completely useless conversation.
16: Right.
12: That's why they play the game. But when you, I know what I am. I know what I do. I'm under no delusion, and I like what I do. I don't need to be under delusion because I don't have to defend what I do. And what I do is I give my opinion and you give your opinion on the issues. Now, the one thing we have promised, we're not going to give our opinion on an issue that's false. If the issue isn't true, we're not going to bother with it.
14: Right.
12: And we'll tell you, we think this issue's false.
16: Yeah.
12: And so that's it. And so, in fact, I've said we're the ones that have actually, people have said, you guys aren't biased. We've said, of course we are. Why lie to your audience? And that's the problem. Scott Pelley doesn't even realize that he's been approaching it as we are unbiased people giving you the news and bringing you both sides of an issue. And he's not doing that. And it's obvious he's not doing that. That's why you were reading some of the polls of Pew Research. 77%, one in one poll.
16: Yeah, it goes back to 24, right. And it was a poll that was taken after the 24 election, and it was survey found, again, Pew Research, and it was released at the beginning of December, found that 77% of surveyed Americans believe media organizations are biased. Now, I wanted to get into the poll and break down the analyze the metrics. But we already know this. And even most in this poll, even most Democrats believe the media is biased. Now, they're going to tell you, many Democrats may tell you, rank and file, those who are polled, respondents, that it's biased to the right because they're going to point to Fox News. Because Fox News on cable news dominates. But the rest of the media combined, these days gets close to what Fox News has. But it's always been this liberal bias. And I would love to see the breakdown of it, you know, of any given poll. But the majority of Americans do believe the media is biased. And again, this gets back to his answer. His answer should have been, I'm aware of polls that where Americans believe that the media is biased. What I would say to them is, we go in to bring you the entire story every time. As long as it doesn't include the truth. Which, by the way, he can't make that now. You know, 60 Minutes, the Kamala interview. Yeah. You can't make the case. Now, he didn't do that interview. But the Kamala interview where they had to remember, they put out a preview of it over the weekend before it aired. And then what actually aired was very different. They went in and fixed her word salad answer. And you can't say that you're not biased. You wanted to make her look smarter.
12: Well, you know, as I said, we proved it again when we, and it took us, we probably spent like 90

0: with the FISA warrant. Let's start with so many things. Let's start with everything that was going on, you know, during that entire era where McCabe was.
1: Right. And either this, when you look at the stories that Scott Pelley got wrong, 100% wrong, he's never had to explain or say, maybe I should have questioned them harder.
0: Right.
1: Maybe right. I should have gone for, you know, more evidence. We knew it. We knew it all the time. We said, if you listen to the show for any length of time, we said, and by the way, we've always done that. If you've been a long time listener or even a short time listener to the show, we'll always say we're putting on our investigative hat, whether it comes from the right or left, and say, what's the evidence? We don't get involved in the rhetoric or the politics of it. At that moment, when we're analyzing it, it's like, okay, where's the evidence? This is the allegation. Where's the evidence to prove it?
2: Yeah.
1: And so we've always played that way on both sides, because the last thing I ever want to do is be giving my opinion on something that isn't true.
0: Yeah.
1: What a waste of time that is. I don't want to waste time. I'm not interested in being a political activist, except for the fact if I can convince people by arguing the facts of something why we're right.
0: Yeah.
1: And the opposition might be wrong on it.
2: Yep.
1: And then some of the things like voter ID, we really don't have to talk about the people that we disagree with on it, because everybody agrees on voter ID. All right. Well, the vast majority.
0: Yeah, it's
1: only the communists and Nazis don't.
0: Yeah, right. it's the entire approach. If you think about the issues, people, there are so many. None of these issues, by the way, are hard to understand. I think one of the biggest rabbit hole issues or set of events really was the Russian hoax.
1: Yeah,
0: I mean. And it was a very Clinton-esque, that the reason is because it was designed by Hillary Clinton. She knew what the hell she was doing at that point in terms of formulating that set of events. Think about that as Secretary of State, right? Think about a Secretary of State, what you are involved in and the knowledge you have in propaganda. You know, I mean, that's a given in the American political landscape anyway. Propaganda is part of it. But I mean foreign propaganda, when you're building, and America does it, the U.S. doesn't, and other countries do it here. My gosh, we're told the Russians spent in upwards of $110,000 in advertising on Facebook. That story still makes me laugh.
1: I know.
0: But countries spend a lot of time and effort in formulating propaganda. And as being who she was, former senator, former Secretary of State at that time, this is the 2016 election cycle, and a former first lady, two-term first lady. She was elected twice. And the whole thing is about having those, I mean, very, not only sophisticated set of skills, but the resources to make that happen. If you build that rabbit hole, nobody's going to follow it. The average person, if you sit them down and just walk them through the bullet points of Russian collusion, they'll look at you and say, there's no way it ever happened, and their eyes glaze over. You and I have both experienced that
1: times. I got it a month and a half ago with that couple that I met that was going on vacation.
0: They had no idea
1: what I was talking
0: and
1: about.
0: And this is the truth, and it's not, it's not even, you know, because if I'm going to interview Andrew McCabe, man, I'm going in deep. I've got a million questions. I think that would be a four-part series. And I mean all 4 hours of 60 minutes I was doing it.
1: And even back then, the questions were even harder back then because the allegations were so great. We're like, if the allegations are so great, where people are talking about the 25th Amendment and that Trump should be, you ought to have some evidence to back it up instead of just allegations. And
0: exactly.
1: Then when it all
0: came out. Some metrics.
1: Right. Yeah, some metrics, exactly. And so that's the thing with Scott

0: belly.
1: Yeah.
0: You know, he's pretending that he's stupid.
1: Yeah. Yeah.
0: He's pretending that, I'm living in this bubble and everybody's in this bubble that, you know, we have no idea. We didn't know that people thought that the media was biased.
1: Right.
0: We had no idea. Where did this come from? Where are the metrics? Where are the polls?
1: Right.
0: And it's like, that's when I saw that, I went, my God, he's gaslighting.
1: He really is.
0: It's the same thing as saying Joe Biden is fine.
1: Yeah. No, it is.
0: You know, this is the best.
1: It is.
0: This is the best Joe Biden you're ever going to get.
1: That's right.
0: from morning doofus.
1: Yeah.
0: You know, and that
1: morning joke
0: that he was so passionate about. It's like you're completely and totally 100% gaslighting. Everybody knows you're lying. You know you're lying. The public knows you're lying, and you continue to lie. You think that Scott Pelley really doesn't know that there are people that believe that 60 Minutes is biased? Now, if he disagrees with it, fine. I don't agree with it.
1: Right.
0: But he's trying to sell you.
1: I would question the polls, and from my perspective, I don't see that.
0: Right.
1: That, by the way, I would buy that.
0: I wouldn't.
1: No, because of his arrogance.
0: No, I know.
1: Not that it doesn't exist. Right. He puts his blinders on and doesn't see it. There's a difference.
0: We are Red Eye Radio.
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9: Nebraska trying to take down number one for the second time in 2 weeks. The pitch, and it's lined by Core through the left side for a hit. Caught her around third. She's going to try and score. Holloman's throw to the plate. It's late, and the Huskers have the lead. Core over around second. They throw on her. She's back in safely. It's an RBI single to left field for Hannah Core, and Nebraska leads 3-2.
8: The Huskers made their first NCAA Women's College World Series appearance since 2013 and finished the season with a 52-8 record.
9: 3-2 Nebraska over Texas Tech, top of the seventh. From to the line, her 2-2. Terry takes over the outside corner. Cold strike three. Down goes Terry. Down goes Tech. And the Huskers have taken down the top-ranked team in the country for the second time in 2 weeks.
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9: There's a little looping soft liner over to Mac Moyer. Dives and makes the catch. Mac Moyer, full extension, robbing Teddy Dieters of a base hit, and that will retire the side.
8: The Huskers hosted their first NCAA regional at Haymarket Park since 2008 and finished the season with a 43-17 overall record.
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9: Strike three call. Outside corner. And Unger nails the zero to the board here in the eighth.
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0: We are Red Eye Radio. He's Eric Cronin. I'm Gary McNamara. Oh man, coming up following the bottom of the hour, the story of Lindsay Fifield, who was the ex-girlfriend of Maine Senate candidate Graham Plattner, regrets going to the New York Times.
1: Yeah.
0: We could have told you that.
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6: News. I'm Sue Guzman. Israel and Iran trading fire early Monday in retaliatory strikes, raising concern about a widening Middle Eastern conflict. This announcement notifying people on board an airplane as they landed in Israel.
7: Missiles are coming here. We need to get off this airplane, please.
6: Six people injured in a stabbing at New York's Penn Station Sunday. This coming a day before President Trump attends the basketball playoffs at Madison Square Garden.
8: Fans should expect enhanced security measures when entering Madison Square Garden, including TSA-style screening procedures. Guests are strongly encouraged to arrive at least 2 hours before tip-off.
6: Fox's C.B. Cotton, 12 people dead, 200 injured after a 7.8 magnitude earthquake struck the southern Philippines. And the 79th annual Tony Awards held at Radio City Music Hall in New York City Sunday. Schmigadoon taking home the Tony for Best New Musical. 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
9: Partly cloudy skies overnight tonight with low temperatures dropping down into the mid-60s. We could be waking up to some patchy to dense fog Monday morning, but that shouldn't last too long into the morning hours. We will see partly cloudy skies into Monday afternoon, high temperatures climbing up into the upper 80s to right around 90 degrees. We will see the chance for showers and thunderstorms grow throughout the afternoon, especially into the evening. From the 1011 Severe Weather Center, I'm meteorologist Carmela Latuca.
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1: And he is Eric Carley, and I'm Gary McNamara. Well, I guess the Tonys were last night.
2: All right.
1: I don't think I've ever watched 1 minute of the Tonys, but I was just reading here from Richard Grinnell. The New York Times reported late last summer that Broadway was dying. Ticket sales were in the tank, and the general public wasn't supporting the shows. It's true. For Broadway shows to succeed, they must appeal to everyone, including the millions of tourists from America visiting New York. Tonight, Pink, who was the host, she's never been in a Broadway show, opened with "Broadway is brave." But it isn't brave. It is typical and intolerant towards people who believe differently than they do. Pink also said, "We go to Broadway to find different perspectives on life, but that's not true either, because they only celebrate one perspective, the far left woke one, and mock traditional common sense beliefs. If CBS and the Tony Awards really wanted to celebrate differences, then they wouldn't just have Megan Thee Stallion and Dylan Mulvaney in the opening number. Why only have famous lefties and no famous conservatives? This is one of the reasons why Broadway is dying. It regularly mocks conservatives while claiming diversity. Broadway is for lefties, sadly. It needs to be for everyone. People want to be entertained, not mocked. The hypocrisy is real, and so is the financial turmoil." Yeah. You know, it's really interesting because not only that, but I've just more and more I'm just seeing just all over the weekend. I forgot who somebody was. It was a promoter talking about one rock artist who plays like 3,000-4,000 seat arenas.
2: Yeah, right.
1: 300. Basically, is the average ticket sales for the arenas in places that, you know, hold 3,000 or 4,000. 300.
2: Yeah,
1: is it all inflation? Is it the fact that people just, you know, all I know is this: unless I really, really like a band, and I would rather see a band in a club. There are some exceptions, but for me, it's almost exclusively even bands that were well known. I'd rather go to a small theater. The sound's better, the experience is better.
2: Yeah,
1: I'm gonna sit in front of my. Okay, I don't have a 65-inch TV. I know size matters. It's only 55, but it's close enough in the room where, and the Sonos sound system, it's as good as any concert I'm ever going to see. I never have to leave the house.
2: And you can pause it if you need to.
1: Yes.
2: And you don't have to listen to the guy next to you trying to sing along with the artist.
1: Oh, yeah. Or
2: badly.
1: Or standing up. Exactly.
2: Yeah. You know, I go to live concerts so that I can watch the concert on the guy's phone in front of me. I mean, you know, that's the thing. It's, you know what it is? It really is this. Actors will tell you, movie actors will tell you, well, the movie theater experience is where people come together in one room to enjoy it. We, as a group, come together, and I don't know why I'm doing William Shatner. But he may have said it, but actors have said the experience is, part of the experience is that you're in the room with same people. I've never thought that. The experience would be what Tom Cruise has said. We, or Spielberg or someone, you know, a number of them have said, no, we built it, we made this movie, spent all of this money, and we need it back, to put it on this big screen for the big presentation, right? Okay, that I see. Mm-hmm. Now, it is all perspective, because if I'm sitting in the back of the theater for a big, you know, I don't know, however big the average movie screen is in a theater, that's one thing. And I've got a 65-inch, you know, in my, we're actually thinking about going a little bit bigger in my living room. I don't ever watch TV out there. My wife has kind of her respite. I'm usually watching videos or something that has to do with the show, you know, and stuff like that, or YouTube, and I'm watching it on a different TV in a different room, either the office or the bedroom. But my wife watches. I almost never watch anything in the living room, but they will watch, the family will watch, the other people that live with me will watch it on that TV. And so the perspective is, I mean, being that close to a large TV, you get the same kind of perspective. But this idea of being in the same room and as a group enjoying the same thing is fading for, I think, post-COVID. I think it started to fade because, you know, we don't want to be around other people. I think young people, well, especially, don't socialize the same way they used to.
1: In a comedy or fiction, I don't, where I really saw it, the only, what popped into my mind immediately is when you related to the audience in there with you was Saving Private Ryan and The Passion of the Christ.
2: Yeah, and which those, is interesting
1: those,
2: for
1: those
2: me.
1: Those were the two movies where being with, I don't know if I could have watched those two movies alone the first time.
2: I went to a theater deliberately alone, but I was in a theater with other people, but I didn't go with someone else that I knew to watch The Passion of the Christ because I wanted it to relate to me one-on-one, and that's spiritually, that's kind of my relationship with God and with Christ. And it was, I think, the only way I could have watched that movie for the first time. I've watched it a few times since, but it's not, you know, the Saving Private Ryan, you know, had that moving opening, and even in the end, it was just, it was, you know, I mean, you think about it, it was so realistic for those of us who have never been to war, but also no history. It's just moving beyond words. Well,
1: the end scene.
2: Yeah,
1: you know, in Saving Private Ryan, you could hear people crying.
2: Oh,
1: never happened.
2: Yeah,
1: because that didn't even happen in a Passion of the Christ.
2: Right, right.
1: Saving Private Ryan, people were crying. You could hear the sniffles. You could hear people crying. That was
2: one other movie.
1: Pretty mind boggling to see in a movie theater.
2: One other movie I could think of where that happened, where the entire audience was crying at the end. Biodome with Pauly Shore and Stephen Baldwin. Realizing those people realizing, of course, they weren't going to get their money back.
1: All right. But finally, one more thing we got to get in here.
2: Yeah.
1: From thehill.com. An ex-girlfriend of Maine Senate candidate Graham Plattner is expressing her frustration with the New York Times over the way it portrayed her and the other's experience dating the Democrat. Lindsay Fifield, whom the Times quoted as part of a wide-ranging story detailing allegations of unsettling behavior in Plattner's dating life, said she feels betrayed by the way the paper handled the information she gave them about her experience with the Senate hopeful. I bucked all advice from my friends and resisted my conservative bias and decided to fully trust the Times journalist. Fifield wrote in a string, I'll read it first.
2: Yeah, yeah.
1: Of social media post. As they left my home, they asked that I not talk to any other outlets, and I insisted then and repeatedly over the following weeks that I would keep my word and only share this story with them. The other women interviewed for the story headlined several women who dated Graham Plattner recall unsettling behavior, describing Plattner as a fun and caring partner. After the piece was published Thursday, Fifield said she asked Times journalist, wait, where are the stories from the other women? Where are their accusations of sexual assault? Why am I the focus? Why are there 11 paragraphs dedicated to detailing my work history? More than has been published by Graham's by far. The editors said it was too much, they explained, and continued. The Times also failed to include any mention that I did confide in multiple friends through the years that Graham had been abusive, long before he was running for office. Those friends confirm they told the Times the same thing. It did not appear. The Times is the latest in a string of negative headlines for Plattner, who in recent days has faced the allegations. We all know that, blah, blah, blah, blah, blah. It dawned on me that this was really a setup all along. The journalist I trusted who convinced me to share a story I never wanted to tell methodically delayed and twisted this into a gift to the Plattner campaign, Fifield said, violating the trust of his victims, shattering the trust I placed with them with the most vulnerable story of my life. In a statement to The Hill, a spokesperson said, we publish accounts provided by several women, blah, blah, blah, blah, blah, the same crap, you know.
2: Yeah, yeah.
1: I would have told you because I learned, and I learned young. I learned when I was a young talk show host. When I was with, I got mind blank here. The one that I was on. With the redhead, with Ted Koppel.
2: Nightline.
1: I was on Nightline. Yeah. They interviewed me for 2.5 hours, used 4 seconds, and took it out of context.
2: Yeah.
1: And it was a big story locally. And I was the only one taking the reasonable side, and they didn't want me in there. And they twisted what I said.
2: Dan Rather's people interviewed me for 45 minutes and used 0 seconds because I didn't give them any room. They didn't even present me with the angle. And, you know, we were actually at a trucking industry event. And it turned out as soon as the questioning started, I realized what the angle was. But I thought to myself, you know, they're talking to the wrong person. If they want the angle, they need to be talking to the people driving the trucks that are out there on the road and, you know, based on the angle that they had. But I wasn't about to throw them, you know, they wanted somebody to give them the sound bite. And I wasn't going to do that.
1: Well, for me, it was where you had the local newspapers. This was in Buffalo, New York. And it was a case of a mall, a very famous mall that's there.
2: Mm.
1: And they were, you know, buses could come and pull right up to the front door.
2: Yeah.
1: But the bus that came in from downtown, which would have been minorities coming in, they had to cross a highway and a girl was killed by it. And everybody was claiming it was racism. And then it expanded that Buffalo is the most racist place ever. And I said, guys, you're getting to be ridiculous. One person made this decision that ran that mall. One person.
2: Yeah.
1: And you're extrapolating out that this shows the race. It wasn't even from Buffalo. And you're trying to make the case that Buffalo is the most racist city you could possibly imagine. That's just false. It's not true. Don't do that.
2: Right.
1: We don't know the motivation of this guy. We don't know what it is yet. And everybody's jumping to the conclusion. And the Nightline is here doing this all. And nobody knows, you know, has anybody talked to this guy and find out why this guy did this? What was the point behind it?
2: Right. Right.
1: I think it was a very reasonable position.
2: Right.
1: And I can't remember how they took like 4 seconds out of context, but completely out of context, the opposite of what I was, what I was saying.
2: Right.
1: And I was
2: the soundbite.
1: And they wanted this. And I realized at that point, unless it's live, I won't do anything. I would never do a story. I didn't care how big it was. I didn't care. And I've had offers on big shows to do. I go, nope. Not even thinking about it. Not going to do it.
2: No.
1: The only thing I have is, you know, my name and my word.
2: Yeah.
1: And when, you know, and I'm not going to let somebody, who disagrees with me, who's lying to me, who's pretending they wish to do a fair story, take me out of context and lie about me. I just won't permit it.
2: Nope.
1: I don't care. Well, you could be a bigger superstar. As Buddy Holly said in the Buddy Holly movie, Gary Busey said, I'd rather shovel manure in Lubbock.
2: And that stuff doesn't make you a superstar. Your work does. Yeah. I'd never believe that garbage.
1: You know,
2: we're going to give you exposure. Nope. Your work makes you the superstar.
1: Are you saying I'm a superstar?
2: No.
1: Oh. We are Red Eye Radio.
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9: Brett Stokes steps out, takes a deep breath, digs back into the batter's box. Bar set at the letters. He offers a 3-1. Ball ripped through the left side. That's it. In there for a single. Scored is Sanderson. Now Grigo being waved home. The throw. Cut off. Nebraska gets the two back. And now taking off his puck to third. He's safe. Now on his way to second. Brett Stokes puts himself in scoring position. Comes through in the clutch. And the Huskers lead 4-2.
8: The Huskers hosted their first NCAA regional at Haymarket Park since 2008 and finished the season with a 43-17 overall record.
10: Two balls, two strikes, two outs, the pitch. Call strike three! Fastball inside corner. And Horn caps the top of the eighth and hammers down a zero to keep the Huskers ahead. He just busted him on the inner third and Austin Fort watched it go by. And the Wolverines strained a golden opportunity in the top of the eighth.
8: Congratulations on a historic season from Lincoln's Husker Radio, 1499.3 KLIN. 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

0: We're Red Eye Radio. He's Eric Carly, and I'm Gary McNamara. Only me, you and a few others may understand this.
1: Okay. All right. Yeah.
0: This may be inside the beltway a little bit, but the Tony Awards are dead. You know how I know?
1: No.
0: I just went, and Broadway is dead. I just went to the Drudge Report. There isn't
1: You were going.
0: You knew exactly. Not one headline.
1: Not one story?
0: Not one story on the Tonys. And for anybody who knows, when Matt Drudge was running it, every single time there was any type of movie awards, it would dominate.
1: Yeah. Yeah.
0: So either the Tonys are the Tonys and Broadway are dead, or Matt Drudge has nothing to do with the Drudge Report anymore.
1: Exactly. One of the two.

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5: Tensions on the rise. I'm Sue Guzman, Fox News. Sirens sounding in Israel after a new round of missiles were fired by Iran.
6: Even though we heard the president tell Fox that we were potentially just days away from securing a deal, that now all of that might be in jeopardy. We've heard the president say that negotiators are getting closer, and he's underscored some of his hard lines that Iran cannot have a nuclear weapon and that Iran cannot be able to have language in that deal that would allow them to, in the future, potentially buy a weapon. We've also heard the president push back, saying this is not an endless war. It comes as the war has now stretched into the 100-day mark. So there is a lot of pressure from Democrats saying this needs to come to an end. There's simply too much strain on the American public when it comes to gas prices and the overall impact on the economy.
5: And Fox's Alex Hogan reporting, the IDF announcing it struck Iranian military targets in western and central Iran, and President Trump Sunday expressing concerns these strikes could jeopardize peace talks. Mass stabbing at New York's Penn Station, leaving 6 people injured, others scrambling for their lives. The latest from Fox's Meredith Gorman.
7: It's coming less than a day before President Trump is set to attend Game 3 of the NBA Finals at Madison Square Garden, directly above Penn Station. Now, FDNY says a suspect was taken into custody at the scene, but have not yet released details about what led up to the stabbings. The scene of people being being removed on stretchers, weighing heavily on those who saw it tonight.
5: Five people are dead, 14 injured in Ukraine's southeastern Zaporizhia region after a Russian attack. This comes after Ukraine's leader, Volodymyr Zelensky, and the leaders of the UK, France, and Germany met in London on Sunday, discussing what they call the urgent need to scale up Ukraine's air defenses. 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
5: Police are still searching for suspects behind a mass shooting at an Ohio festival Saturday night.
11: The fun suddenly turning to people of all ages running and scrambling for cover at the iconic Old West End Festival. And many were helping any of the 12 victims that they could. We know two of those shooting victims are fighting for their life in critical condition. And people who were there are shocked. Police are still searching for at least two suspects who they say were probably shooting at each other. Investigators are currently combing through all the evidence, and one seasoned lieutenant says this is some of the worst violence he's seen.
5: Fox's Madison Scarpino reporting. At least 16 people are dead, more than 200 injured from a 7.8 magnitude earthquake that struck in the southern Philippines early Monday. This was the strongest quake to hit the Philippines so far this year. It sparked a tsunami and collapsed multiple structures. And China's leader is in North Korea for a rare foreign visit.
12: Xi Jinping's two-day trip to North Korea, which begins today, underscores how important he believes it is for China to have influence in the secretive state. It's Xi's first foreign trip of the year and his first to Pyongyang since 2019. China's foreign ministry says he'll talk to Kim Jong-un about bilateral relations and issues of common concern. China's been trying to restore its traditional strong links with North Korea. A combination of the coronavirus pandemic and the war in Ukraine has seen the North Koreans develop closer relations with Russia. Jonathan Savage, Fox News.
5: Still no suspects in custody following a shooting in Kansas City, Missouri that left nine people injured Saturday. The shots ringing out just 4 miles away from England's World Cup base and just days before the massive soccer tournament is set to kick off in New Jersey this Thursday. The 79th annual Tony Awards were held at Radio City Music Hall in New York City Sunday night, and Schmigadoon took home the Tony for Best New Musical. I'm Sue Guzman. This is Fox News.
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14: Partly cloudy skies overnight tonight with low temperatures dropping down into the mid-60s. We could be waking up to some patchy to dense fog Monday morning, but that shouldn't last too long into the morning hours. We will see partly cloudy skies into Monday afternoon. High temperatures climbing up into the upper 80s to right around 90 degrees. We will see the chance for showers and thunderstorms grow throughout the afternoon, especially into the evening. From the 1011 Severe Weather Center, I'm meteorologist Carmela Latuca.
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0: Now, it's Red Eye Radio. Gary McNamara and Eric Harley talk about everything from politics to social issues and news of the day. Whether you're up late or you're just starting your day, welcome to the show. From the Relief Factor Studios, this is Red Eye Radio.
15: All across America, we are Red Eye Radio. He is Eric Carly, and I'm Gary McNamara. Good morning.
16: Hello.
15: Hey. I just was reading here. The show's intro interrupted my reading.
16: It did? What were you reading?
15: I was reading John Fund from National Review.
16: Yeah.
15: California's election system is a disgrace. And just writing here, this because people don't know this. California has deliberately slowed down ballot counting to accommodate its chaotic expansion of mail-in voting. The Washington Post editorial board calls the Golden State in this regard a national embarrassment. The New York Times sighs that California's elections are in the pre-telegraph era. The system is indeed a designed mess. A voter can return a ballot in any county in California, no matter which county that voter is registered in. A decade ago, California legalized ballot harvesting, which allows anyone to collect and deliver a limitless number of mail-in ballots, which increases the risk of fraud or coercion. The state mails ballots to all registered voters, 23.2 million of them. Ballots received by officials up to 7 days after the election day are counted.
16: Wow.
15: Tom Del Becerro, a former GOP state chairman, told me that he has received 4 duplicate ballots at his address and that his neighbors often get ballots for people who no longer live there. A lawsuit against California's Secretary of State by the nonprofit organization Judicial Watch claims that there are 873,000 people on the state's voter registration rolls who have moved or died or who don't have an address but are still getting ballots. In 2024, a previous Judicial Watch lawsuit had forced Los Angeles County to remove 1.2 million inactive voter registrations. Then there's the issue of signature verification. LA uses machine scanners to compare signatures on mail-in ballots to all the signatures in a voter's registration file. Hmm. In California, each county sets its own threshold for ballot authorization. Ballots that meet or exceed it are automatically approved and rarely get a manual review. Sometimes even ballots that are initially rejected or flagged for scrutiny can be cured if the voter corrects any faults. Moreover, a state who claims a voter who claims to be able to sign can make a mark instead. A witness is then supposed to sign below. However, a former Los Angeles election official admitted to me that no address for a witness is requested and that witness signatures are not verified. And that's it. You know, when you look at the voter ID and everything else, Republicans should be pounding on it.
16: Oh, my gosh,
15: They should be pounding on it. I know the Department of Justice is looking into it. I know that there's a referendum, you know, the referendum for voter ID,
16: mm-hmm.
15: is, as he had mentioned in the article, I didn't read that part of it, is apparently there, you know, for November. But when you have no voter ID, that's it right there. Right there is where you've got to focus and say, look how long it takes. Cause everybody knows what an embarrassment it is. And the Supreme Court might come in and nix the, taking ballots after election day, by the way, too.
16: Yeah.
15: Supreme Court might come in on that
16: right.
15: one. It looks
16: right.
15: like, you know, who knows how they were thinking, but it looks like, was it Roberts? I forgot who it was, who said, it's why they call it election day.
16: That was it, Roberts or Gorsuch? It was one of the two.
15: One of the two. One of them said, well, it's called election day for a reason.
16: Right. Well, you know, because you could extrapolate it out. 7 days. Well, why just 7 days? 7 days is not long enough for me. I need more time than 7 days to get it to you. You can make excuse after excuse. If it's not in, it's not in. It doesn't count, period.
15: And as he writes here, it's clear that California has a system that favors flexibility at the cost of certainty, reliability, and efficiency. Every other state manages to count its votes in a somewhat timely manner, said California Congressman Kevin Cowley, an independent who sits in the House with the GOP. California's inability to completely handle the basic administration of democracy is embarrassing. It also indicates why our state has so many other problems. But the fact is, because it takes so long, and because of no voter ID, and because of the rampant ballot harvesting, there's no confidence in that system.
16: No. No.
15: There's no. Now, do I think it would make a difference? Do I think that that Hilton or Platt have a chance in hell of ever holding office? No, but I thought that before everything that has happened now.
16: But if, you know,
15: because the people that are left in California, what you have to understand is this has been going on for a long time. The high prices have been there for a long time. The people of the majority of voters in California, they're getting exactly what they want. Same in New York.
16: Mm-hmm.
15: I'm beyond the thing that there's this secret, you know, that the fraud is so great that no Republican votes are being counted. Is there fraud? Of course there is.
16: Well, you know, again, them cheating in California in order to favor the Democrats is, sorry, it's like, you know.
15: Or rigging, whatever you want to call it.
16: It is not, you know, because that's the whole idea. Even if you got voter ID in California, you know, you get voter ID in California, how much is it going to change? It'd be funny if it changed drastically. have this, you know, if you change the entire system to where it was should be, I suspect zero would change, and it's not going to change in our lifetime. But it doesn't matter. The Democratic Party, they're the ones screaming, Trump is a threat to democracy. You're telling me this isn't?
15: And Democrats in California want to do everything to ensure that the possibility of the chances of fraud is the greatest that they can possibly make it, because they believe it will go in their direction.
16: Well, because
15: otherwise,
16: you know,
15: voter ID, that's why the public sees it. And, you know, even the Democratic Party, landslide numbers of Democrats want voter ID. California doesn't. If you don't want voter ID, there's only one reason you don't want it.
16: Because you want cheating. You want. Right. And this is what it comes down to, is that. All right, so let's see. They see a red district, and that red district gets close, right? It's about to turn blue. Well, you might change a seat or two through cheating. It's the state itself is going to be blue, but there are still one or two red districts in California, and that makes a big difference. Think about it. It's you don't have to go through the whole, you know, redrawing the district lines and cracking and packing of redistricting. You don't have to do that anymore. It's, you know, for the or
15: and
16: if you don't have voter ID, it's not necessary, because you can encourage and their system that allows 7 days. Well, why not keep the polls open for 7 days later than election day? I mean, how far you want to take it?
15: Yeah, it's and so the taking so long just adds to the perception of an election being rigged. Not wanting voter ID, the ballot harvesting, allowing, not doing it where they can take care of it on election day with all the mail-in ballots counted as they are in the vast majority of every state, the perception of fraud can be just as bad as actual fraud, or the perception of fraud, or putting in policies that encourage fraud you can't sell to the American public. But I think the other thing is, look, when you look at what, you know, for example, what Hilton and Bianco have, it's roughly about 30%, which is roughly where California is. Mm-hmm. I mean, it basically matches all the polls, basically matches the polls out there. You have a state that I saw the other day, it's like the Democrats have beaten down the public so much they don't even know how good it could be in a state.
16: Yeah, right.
15: And I bring that over the weekend, that they're just beat down so much.
16: Well, it's like communism. It's just like communism. I mean, that's where they're headed anyway. But think about it. If you live in communism all your life, then you become conditioned to, well, the government gives us everything we need. You know, and when communism fell, we talked about this recently, when communism fell, people had real fear in their minds that they were going to have to go out and fend for themselves. They were actually going to have to go out and do something. And it didn't happen right away. But, you know, that's where the fear was. They had become complacent, obviously couldn't do anything about it. But there is the conditioning of the mind that, well, this is the way it is. And again, what you're seeing, though, the difference is,

0: in election audits. A valuable second step would be for people to take the possibility of fraud or built-in error in the system seriously. California's election system has serious structural vulnerabilities. Universal vote by mail with no voter ID requirements creates conditions where fraud can go undetected and unpunished, eroding public confidence. The U.S. Attorney's Office in Los Angeles wrote on X, my office has multiple election fraud investigations underway in coordination with the FBI Los Angeles. So we already know, you know, this is the interesting thing when you look at it, whether it's governor or whatever, we already know that even in California, I believe the majority in the polls wants voter ID.
1: Yeah.
0: You know, we look at we go back to what was it, 2020, and the number of ballots, you know, the initiatives that were on there that were all, you know, affirmative action, get rid of affirmative action. You take the names out of it, it's really amazing how conservative the nation can be. I'm reading here, even as even Californians are saying no to new taxes. Well, you see all this. You see the voter ID. You see California saying, well, we're sick of the taxes, yet they keep putting the same people in. You know, Hilton and Bianco are only going to get 30%. The polls show they were only 30 to 35% of the electorate to begin with.
2: Mm-hmm.
0: So they weren't going to get more than that.
2: Mm-hmm.
0: You're just not going to, you're not going to get it in a state like that. The pathology of dependency is so deep. And those that are, and you've got people leaving every day, and those people that are leaving are going for a better life. So the people that are there are still going to vote in the same way. I know it's insane.
2: It's this weird, blind, false confidence.
0: Yeah.
2: Confidence in that, in something that's never going to happen, that, that somehow things are going to change by reelecting the same party over and over again.
0: You know, I think it's like they sit there and go, no, we don't want taxes. Just tax the billionaires. Don't tax me.
2: No,
0: so exactly. It's not over. But then again, remember, it's not, because remember in 2020 when they were going to pass that one corporate tax and the people blew it out of the water.
2: Mm-hmm.
0: So the people in California, even on that initiative, said no. It's going to make it tougher to get businesses here in California, but they still keep voting the most radical Democrats in office as they are putting forth initiatives, and the polls have shown and the referendums have shown that they have many conservative opinions, and yet they keep electing the people that want to do the opposite of what they claim they want to do. It's insane.
2: Yeah. Yeah. Look, this is a state that years ago, twice, voted down gay marriage.
0: Yep.
2: The very same California. And this is, you know, this is where they are, though. They don't want to, they certainly don't want to vote Republican. They don't want Republican free market leadership.
0: And that's where the president should have known the specifics against Kristen Welker instead of just going back and forth. But I swear, I think part of the reason he goes on is he's looking at his poll numbers that are down, and he thinks if we scream back and forth and I walk out in a liberal, then it helps my base. There's no reason. I learned absolutely nothing from watching that interview yesterday.
2: There's no reason to make any Sunday morning appearances
0: for
2: him.
0: There's no reason for the president to do that. I don't know why he continues to do that, except for that point that he feels that if they go back and forth, and he never made the points that John Fund made right here that we've many, many times. Here's the problem. This, and this. Guarantee Rubio would have made those points.
2: Mm-hmm.
0: Here's the problem. This, and this.
2: Mm-hmm.
0: That's why we look at it and say the possibility is so great for fraud that we say, yeah, we believe it's rigged.
2: Yeah.
0: Because there's no other reason that you don't, and he didn't do it.
2: It's a very simple concept.
0: Yeah.
2: You don't have to get into the weeds on this.
0: No.
2: When it comes to changing the voting laws in California or voter ID for the whole nation. It's something that people understand without, again, going down a rabbit hole.
0: But there's no reason for the president to ever talk to Kristen Welker again. There's just no reason. I don't know why he continues to do it. We've advised him not to do it. There's plenty of other media outlets he could go on. Except if he actually wants the fight because he believes it helps with his base.
2: But that's the only reason.

0: Because he can get exposure anytime he wants it. And he doesn't even need the media. Just walk out in front of, just walk out in front of the White House and start talking.
1: Yeah.
0: I mean, the media is going to carry that, but he can do an interview anytime or make a statement anytime, and it's going to make the news every time.
1: We are Red Eye Radio.
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9: Bases juiced with two out. And a 1-2. Swing and a ram line drive into the gap. Left center field drops in for a base hit. Moyer scores. A second run comes in Buck. Big two-ribby single for Case Sanderson. And the Huskers have put up three runs here in the top of the third of a 3-0 lead over the Shockers.
8: the Huskers hosted their first NCAA regional at Haymarket Park since 2008 and finished the season with a 43-17 overall record.
10: Has really been handcuffed. There's a ground ball over to the right side, handled by Case Anderson, over to second for one, flip over to first, and that's going to do it! A 3-6-3 double play and a twin killing to end the night here in game one between Nebraska and Wichita State. All Huskers, and they close it out in style as they take game one against Wichita State 8-1.
8: Congratulations on a historic season from Lincoln's Husker Radio, 1499.3 KLIN. 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

0: We are running with you. He's Eric Carlin. I'm Gary McNamara. Job numbers out on Friday, and like we always do, we go over them. We'll do that following the bottom of the hour. So we both had the same thing. We're both wondering, are Trump and Netanyahu playing good cop, bad cop?
1: After the weekend, before the weekend, I suspected that's the case, and I'm more convinced based on weekend events. It makes sense if you're trying, if the president's trying to build, how do I phrase this, wartime president plausible deniability? I don't think, I'm not sure if that applies. You know what I mean? So yes. you're trying to separate yourself, yourself a degree of separation. And it starts with screaming expletives at Bibi over the phone, which, you know, that report came out last week. And I thought, all right, it's a leaked report. And then I thought, well, maybe it was leaked on purpose. Maybe he did it. And then, okay, that sounded pretty good. We'll call you later. And then but certainly Israel has to do a lot of the heavy lifting in this war. The question is, are they doing all the heavy lifting now to give the president time to get through an election?
2: Morning's just getting started, so are we.
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6: Fox News, I'm Ted Linder. Iran firing missiles at Israel Sunday in retaliation for an Israeli attack on Beirut. Fox's Trey Yingst with more on President Trump's reaction.
7: The president told me it's certainly not going to help negotiations. 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
6: The Israeli Air Force responding by striking military targets belonging to the Iranian regime in western and central Iran. The 79th Annual Tony Awards held at Radio City Music Hall in New York City on Sunday night, focusing on honoring theater excellence. 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
8: And the Tony Award goes to... 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Okay.
6: Schmigadoon has won 4 Tony Awards at this year's ceremony. 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
9: Partly cloudy skies overnight tonight with low temperatures dropping down into the mid-60s. We could be waking up to some patchy to dense fog Monday morning, but that shouldn't last too long into the morning hours. We will see partly cloudy skies into Monday afternoon. High temperatures climbing up into the upper 80s to right around 90 degrees. We will see the chance for showers and thunderstorms grow throughout the afternoon, especially into the evening. From the 1011 Severe Weather Center, I'm meteorologist Carmela Latuca.
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1: And I'm Gary McNamara along with Eric Harley. The job numbers came out on Friday. We'll get to that in just a minute.
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1: All right, here we go. From the Bureau of Labor Statistics, the job situation for May. All right. In May, the number of people not in the labor force who currently want a job changed little at 6.2 million. These individuals were not counted as unemployed because they were not actively looking for work during the 4 weeks preceding the survey or were unavailable to take a job. The number of people employed part-time for economic reasons at 4.8 million changed little in May. These individuals would prefer full-time employment but were working part-time because their hours have been reduced or they were unable to find full-time jobs. Among those not in the labor force who wanted a job, the number of people marginally attached to the labor force changed little also at 1.7 million. These individuals wanted and were available for work and had looked for work sometime in the prior 12 months, but had not looked for work in the 4 weeks preceding the survey. If you look for work once in 12 months, you're counted or not counted.
2: Yeah, you know, it's really...
1: The number of discouraged workers, a subset of the marginally attached who believe that no jobs were available to them, was 486,000 in May, essentially unchanged. A lot of things were really unchanged. Now, the non-farm, the total non-farm payroll employment increased 172,000 in May, similar to the gain of 179,000 in April. In May, jobs gained occurred in leisure and hospitality, local government, and health care.
2: Yeah.
1: Oh, I'll also say mining. Mining was up 10,000 since February. That's good.
2: No, it's very good.
1: That's good. Mining is oil production.
2: Right.
1: So
2: yeah.
1: people know.
2: Yep.
1: That was good. Leisure, hospitality, 70,000 jobs in May, well above the monthly average.
2: Preparing for, of course, summer vacations.
1: Summertime. Summer. Yep, exactly.
2: Summer travel.
1: Let me just see here. Over the month, food services and drinking places added 48,000 jobs.
2: I'm sorry. Drinking place? I'm guessing alcohol, not water, right?
1: Yeah, yes. Yeah.
2: The watering hole.
1: Well, then again, you can make a hell of a lot of profit if you're selling, okay, we're a drinking establishment. We're selling bottled water, $10 a bottle.
2: Well, no.
1: There's a hell of a profit margin there.
2: And like the microbreweries, we bottle our own water. How about that? I would try that, right?
1: Well,
2: it's just filtered tap water.
1: Well, wait a minute. I told you when I was in Tarpon Springs, Florida.
2: Yeah.
1: And I was at the brewery we always stop by that has the chocolate coconut beer, Two Frogs, and everybody raves about their water. It's like people get excited. Oh, you want a water? You know, our water's like triple filtered. It's cold. I mean, it was a great glass of water, and they're promoting their water. I'm like, this is awesome.
2: There's a place in Colorado that we went to when my parents would RV. It's Stonewall. It's a tiny little place on Highway 12. And we would go there, but they had the best tasting, and it was always cold, you know, you're up in the mountains. I think it's around 8,000 feet, somewhere around there. And yeah, the best tasting water. I was like, man, I want to bottle some of this and take it home. I actually would fill up a couple of the big tumblers for my drive home from their water. Yeah.
1: So leisure and hospitality, 70,000 jobs, food services, drinking places added 48,000. I'm assuming that's part of the 70. In May, employment in local government rose 55,000.
2: Mm-hmm.
1: Largely reflecting a gain in local government, excluding education. That does not include education.
2: Yeah.
1: Healthcare added 35,000 jobs in May, in line with the average monthly gain of 38,000 over the prior 12 months. Ambulatory healthcare services added 26,000 jobs, including a gain of 11,000 in home healthcare services.
2: Now, the Wall Street Journal phrased it this way: heading into the summer months, which we mentioned, and the coming World Cup soccer tournament, a number of sectors posted outsized job gains. Leisure and hospitality added 70,000 new jobs. I'd like to see how much of that was in anticipation for the World Cup.
1: That's interesting,
2: soccer,
1: yeah,
2: tournament, because that's not as, you know, those, it's not going to be small numbers of people attending. That's, you know, you better be prepared, or if, you know, if you're not, you better shut your doors. So I would love to see the breakdown of that.
1: Well, you know, so you, what was happening, you know how I always go to Buffalo Brothers here. There's three locations in Tarrant County.
2: Mm-hmm.
1: And they serve, they're a Buffalo food restaurant. But I saw that John Bunnell from, you know, he's just famous in Fort Worth for all the meat restaurants that he
2: has. Oh, yeah, yeah, yeah. Yeah, I know John.
1: John's a good guy. Fan of the show.
2: Yeah.
1: When I first met him, he comes up and I goes, Gary McNamara. I'm like, you know me? He goes, I'm a chef. I'm up at 3 a.m.
2: He is so good at his job.
1: And he did, you know, and he had, he, just so you know, he had cancer.
2: Oh, but I didn't know that.
1: He's got the all clear, though.
2: Yeah.
1: We didn't even never talk about
2: it.
1: We'll
2: keep you in our prayers for continued.
1: But he was talking about the fact that the scammers are on. The scammers, and it was the Fort Worth Star-Telegram, had the fact that if you wanted to watch a game at Buffalo Brothers, it was a $12 ticket. They call it the Eventbrite scams that are out there, where these places are, and they actually had that he was charging. To go in and watch the World Cup, and he got on social media and went, Fort Worth Star, and then Fort Worth Star-Telegram came out and said, that's part of all the scams that are going on, that these places are out there online that are saying, if you want to watch.
2: In order to justify their own, you know, scam, they're saying that everybody's doing the scam or something, that everybody's charging the $12 admission.
1: Well, not everybody. No. The Fort Worth Star-Telegram was caught up in the scam that they found online. That, you know, Buffalo Brothers was and other restaurants might have been charging
2: one
1: too.
2: One phone call would have cleared that up.
1: Exactly. You know, he wasn't happy with that at all.
2: The device in your hand is also a phone.
1: Yeah. And so that's part of the scams that's going on for the World Cup, is that all these, you know, it's like, get a ticket online to go to this restaurant, and it was like for 12 bucks, and you get this and this and this, whatever, and it was a complete lie.
2: Yeah.
1: And the forward start.
2: Well, I mean, it's one thing to run specials on, like, food. They might have, you know, hey, come in, and, you know, if you order, like, a two-person meal, you get a free appetizer or something like that. That's one thing. But it's, you know, that's lazy work.
1: You know,
2: for them to
1: everywhere,
2: not make the phone call and confirm it.
1: Everywhere I see, whether it's I'm in New York or here, the number of restaurants closing is unbelievable.
2: I went by one the other day. Was it yesterday or day before? We did so much traveling over the weekend, but it was a lot of it was locally, or in this region, and I couldn't. And I thought to myself, how did that restaurant not make it? Because they weren't open. And it was either midday Saturday or midday Sunday. And it was, I mean, there was no cars in the parking lot. It was closed. It was done. And we know that, you know, some of the chains have closed some stores, you know, Red Lobster over the last, what, year or two, whatever it is. But this was another restaurant. I got to go back, and my memory's failing me right now which one it was. It wasn't a big chain restaurant, but it was one that is always, I thought, was always full.
1: Beef prices.
2: You know, that's the one thing that, yeah.
1: Hitting barbecue places in Texas now.
2: Yeah.
1: Yep.
2: Yeah.
1: But very quickly, just going through the jobs here. So social assistance employment continued to trend up 12,000, mostly individual family services up 10,000. Employment in mining and oil and gas extraction increased by 5,000 in May. That's a good sign. And 10,000 since February. Financial activities, now the bad news. Financial activities employment declined by 22,000 in May and is down 107,000 since the peak in May of 2025. Over the month, job losses occurred in insurance carriers and related activities and commercial banking. Employment in transportation and warehouse was essentially unchanged, but it's down 92,000 since reaching a peak in February of 25. Over the month, transit and ground passenger transportation, plus 9,000. Warehousing and storage, plus 6,000 added jobs. Air transportation lost 9,000 jobs, largely reflecting a business closure, as we know.
2: Well, you and I were talking in the pre-show meeting about, you know, the healthcare sector, but it also includes the social assistance sector, which would, of course, be a huge chunk of that is government money-driven.
1: Yes, and that's but employment showed little change over the month in construction, manufacturing, wholesale trade, retail trade, information, professional and business services. Now, that's the second month. At least manufacturing isn't cratering. It did.
2: It may have plateaued because there weren't big changes in the overall in the tariff situation.
1: But since really April of last year, if you go April or May of last year, manufacturing's down 80,000. Now, the last 2 months, it's been to the point where they're like, they're not even, which means it's less than 1,000 here or there, because normally they list if it's 1,000 or more.
2: Right.
1: So at least it's hit a plateau and not losing, but still that not good. But, yeah, that's the one thing, as you just mentioned, hospitality, business, the World Cup, summer's coming, you know, whatever, and then so much of government money into healthcare. Well, that's what's really been driving the job growth. Now, the only other thing is, and I don't have the specific numbers on it, the last 2 months increased, they upped the numbers. So that was good. Now, I don't know what they were in, though, but I haven't seen any type of increase at all in manufacturing.
2: With healthcare, what's going on right now, there's a big push for the teledoc kind of approach. There's a lot of, and so a lot of the healthcare jobs have come about with entry level type jobs. I don't have the numbers in front of me, but basically it is people doing the reach out, those companies that offer that through as being encouraged by insurance companies, basically, that if you can get it done on a phone call with your doctor, you know, this is available to you. And I know our company insurance offers that. And I get a mailer once a week. Hey, don't forget you have this, you know, because they want the office visit to be short and sweet. And in fact, I have a teleconference with my doctor coming up Wednesday. And so this is, you know, this is a lot of that. And then you look at the social assistance sector, and that is for the elderly, the disabled, and there's a lot of money that goes into that, but that's being done, facilitated through those private sector companies, again, with the backing of a lot of government money in many cases.
1: So some good, some bad.
2: Yeah, not horrible.
1: No.
2: You know, no. So the miss on it, by the way, the market had it at 80,000, and it was way over that. So that's a positive, I guess.
1: We are Red Eye Radio.
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9: 2-2 to Hoffman. The pitch changeup, and Hoffman lofts this one. Shallow right field. It's over the head of the diving second baseman. Down for a hit. Jensen comes in to score. It's now 4-0 Nebraska in the third.
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9: 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A grand slam for Jordy! And a 10-1 lead for the Huskers.
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0: We are Red Eye Radio. He's Eric Cronin. I'm Gary McNamara. You know, you brought it up. It's really interesting, though, when you look at the job numbers and they say, what, 44,000 for drinking establishments, which are bartenders and servers.
1: That's a lot.
0: And I went there and went, is that just the summer? And you brought up the World Cup.
1: Right. Yeah.
0: And the reason is because young people just aren't drinking.
1: No.
0: You know, whether they're doing the edibles, whether it's gaming, whatever it is.
1: Right.
0: But young people are not drink. I mean, that's not necessarily a bad thing health wise.
1: Yeah.
0: But, you know, business wise. So I'm thinking to myself, oh, okay. So is this everybody coming in from around the world who's going to drink?
1: Well, I mean, soccer fans, at the very least, will celebrate.
0: Well, yeah,
1: sometimes the celebration starts long before the soccer match.
0: They've been known to have one or two.
1: One or two. Yeah. They drink responsibly, from what we hear.
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14: Tensions rising once again. I'm Ted Lindner, Fox News. A new danger point for the Middle East is Israel and Iran are trading fire. Fox's Jonathan Savage has the latest.
15: This is the first serious exchange of fire in 2 months. Israel's launched further strikes on central and western Iran in response to a a barrage of Iranian missiles. Explosions have been heard in northern and central Israel, where Iran's Revolutionary Guard says it's targeted two military bases. The Iranians say their attacks are the beginning of a full week of continuous strikes. They follow Israel targeting Hezbollah in Beirut, Lebanon. President Trump had urged Israel not to attack Iran, saying yesterday he was going to call Israel's Benjamin Netanyahu and tell him not to retaliate. Jonathan Savage, Fox News.
14: President Trump urging Iran to get back to the negotiation table and make a deal. Six people injured in a series of stabbings in New York City at Penn Station Sunday night. A suspect now in custody. The stabbing happening on the eve of President Trump's planned attendance at Game 3 of the NBA Finals at Madison Square Garden upstairs directly above Penn Station. Fox's C.B. Cotton with more on security.
16: The president will become the first sitting U.S. commander-in-chief to attend an NBA Finals game, and fans have been told to expect airport-level security. The Knicks releasing a statement that reads in part, quote, "A strict no-bag policy will be in effect, and fans should make every effort to limit personal items to an absolute minimum. Fans should expect enhanced security measures when entering Madison Square Garden, including TSA-style screening procedures. Guests are strongly encouraged to arrive at least 2 hours before tip-off to allow additional time for screening and entry."
14: The NYPD says no watch parties will be permitted outside the garden during or after the game on Monday night. The NYPD commissioner and special agent in charge of the U.S. Secret Service going to be holding a press conference at 8:30 Eastern Time later this morning. 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
14: The 79th Annual Tony Awards held at Radio City Music Hall in New York City Sunday night, honoring the best performances in Broadway productions. One of the Tony Awards given out, best performance by an actress in a leading role in a musical.
28: And the Tony Award goes to... Oh, I'm nervous. Casey Levy.
14: The sound courtesy of Tony Award Productions, Sundair Entertainment, and CBS. Schmigadoon, an adaptation of the Apple TV series that gently mocks big, brassy Broadway shows, took home the Tony Award for Best New Musical. The award also completes the studio EGOT achievement, which is when the producing studio wins an award in all four major award ceremonies. At least 16 people dead following a strong earthquake that struck the southern part of the Philippines. Fox's Ashley Strohmeyer with more.
29: A powerful 7.8 magnitude earthquake has caused death and destruction across the Philippines. So far, officials say at least 200 are hurt. Right now, rescue crews are focusing their efforts on General Santos City. That is where people are reportedly trapped after multiple buildings collapsed. The quake has since triggered 138 aftershocks. Meantime, a tsunami alert is in effect for parts of the Philippines. Officials say waves could reach up to 3 feet above the tide levels there. Residents in coastal areas are being urged to move to higher ground.
14: And the Pacific Tsunami Warning Center said the threat of a tsunami had largely passed hours after the tremor struck. And a Palestinian man reportedly under arrest in Greece on suspicion of planning terrorist attacks and being a member of the Palestinian terror group Hamas. Police say the 37-year-old man, an electrician living for about a year in the area, also under investigation for traveling abroad to undergo training with the militant group. I'm Ted Lindner. And this is Fox News.
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0: Partly cloudy skies overnight tonight with low temperatures dropping down into the mid-60s. We could be waking up to some patchy to dense fog Monday morning, but that shouldn't last too long into the morning hours. We will see partly cloudy skies into Monday afternoon. High temperatures climbing up into the upper 80s to right around 90 degrees. We will see the chance for showers and thunderstorms grow throughout the afternoon, especially into the evening. From the 1011 Severe Weather Center, I'm meteorologist Carmelo Latuca.
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6: Growing fears of escalation. Good morning, I'm Gordon Deal, along with Nicole Murray, on this Monday, June 8th. Glad you could be with us. Here's what we have for you this hour.
20: Israel and Iran have targeted each other for the first time since an April ceasefire. Oil prices jumped on the news.
6: Authorities in Ohio are looking for two gunmen who injured 12 people while shooting at each other during a festival in Toledo.
20: Late returns are benefiting liberals in the Los Angeles mayoral primary, with a city council member jumping to second place.
6: And are delivery drivers getting the full tip from their customers?
22: Increasingly, we're seeing some of these drivers talk to the people they're delivering to, right? And one of the things they realize sometimes is that, you know, say the customers tip them $10 and they've only received $5 on their end, right? So the next question is, what's happened?
6: Alex Bitter at Business Insider on DoorDash and Walmart recently settling claims that they didn't always pass along tips to drivers. A ceasefire in the Middle East is once again teetering on the brink after Israel and Iran exchanged attacks that lasted into this morning. The wave of attacks began with an Israeli strike on Beirut amid renewed fighting with Hezbollah, the terrorist group supported by Iran. Iran fired multiple missiles in several waves of attacks. Then Israel said its air force struck military targets in central and western Iran in response. Israel also said it struck a petrochemical complex in Mashhad, southwestern Iran. More on that in a moment. President Trump on NBC's Meet the Press on the U.S. conflict with Iran.
23: I had to stop a country, very powerful, very dangerous country, from having a nuclear weapon because they'd use it. They'd blow up the world. They'd blow up the Middle East. They'd blow up Israel. They'd come here. They'd blow up Europe. They're nuts. Okay? They're crazy people.
6: Earlier today, Israel sounded alarms of multiple new waves of missiles launched from Iran and said it had intercepted a ballistic missile launched by Houthi terrorists in Yemen. No major injuries were reported in the attacks from Yemen or Iran. Oil prices spiked on the latest developments in the Middle East. Investors sent Brent crude futures higher by more than $4 today to around $97 a barrel. That's a jump of more than 4%. Here's this morning's Mike Gavin.
24: Israel said earlier today that its military struck a petrochemical plant in Iran's southwest. That's despite President Trump reportedly telling Israel to refrain from further attacks. In the first hit on an energy site inside Iran since the April 8th ceasefire, Israel said it struck targets at the Mashhad Energy Complex. The Karun Petrochemical Company, under U.S. sanctions as a source of funds for the Iranian military, was hit and damaged. Today's gains in oil erased Friday's losses when prices fell on the hopes of a de-escalation of the conflict between the U.S. and Iran.
6: Thank you, Mike. Oil prices have climbed just under 60% since the start of the war in late February, but remain below the highs marked in March when Brent reached nearly $120 per barrel. Police in northwest Ohio are looking for two gunmen who wounded 12 people near a summer festival in Toledo while apparently aiming for each other. Authorities say all 12 victims were in stable condition and were improving, and that no arrests have been made. Gunfire erupted just after 5:30 in the afternoon Saturday near the Old West End Festival in Toledo from at least two shooters. Deputy Police Chief Joseph Heffernan said the oldest victim is 61, the youngest is 14.
26: There was at least two shooters. I think they were probably shooting at each other. What ended up happening was 12 people were struck with bullets.
6: There were several hundred people at the festival at the time. The annual two-day event is a beloved tradition in Toledo. It features live music, food markets, a beer garden, and events for kids. It's considered a regional kickoff to summer. There were extra police officers on duty for the festival and a large number of off-duty police working for the festival itself. Yesterday's festivities were canceled. It's 11 minutes now after the hour on This Morning, America's First News.
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6: Thanks for joining us. If you've missed anything from today's show, there's an easy way to catch up. All you have to do is tell Alexa, Siri, or Google to play This Morning with Gordon Deal. After establishing dominance as the undisputed head of the Republican Party, President Trump has recently run into a string of losses ranging from the Iran war to his first major electoral loss of the cycle. How meaningful are these? Insight from Mabinti Korshi, White House reporter at the Washington Examiner. Mabinti, review what's happened as of late.
33: Basically, Trump has run into a couple losses, some by the courts, right? Like a judge basically said his name had to come off the Kennedy Center, basically said that Congress is the only one who has the right to change its name. Another court order blocked the $1.8 billion anti-weaponization fund for at least 2 weeks, basically said none of that money can go out. And Congress, specifically Senate Republicans, were like very adamant that they don't want that money included in the second reconciliation bill that they are, you know, pretty much clearing through Congress right about now. And then they also didn't include funding for Trump's ballroom, right? Like he had wanted security funding for Secret Service. That wasn't included in the reconciliation bill. And then also he suffered one of his, like, it's a very rare primary loss for him, but Congressman Randy Feenstra lost his primary for the Iowa gubernatorial race. It's just been a couple of setbacks. And then the House also passed an Iran war powers resolution. You know, it's obviously he's not going to sign that into law, but it is a symbolic rebuke of the president, and it shows their dissatisfaction with what's been happening with the Iran war.
6: All right, so I guess you sort of answered that, but I was going to say, does this signify anything, you know, for a lame duck president in what appears to be a challenging midterm environment?
33: Yeah, what it basically shows is that as we are moving through the primary cycle, Republicans who've made it through are more willing to buck Trump. And especially as we get closer to the midterms, the GOP is trying to defend control of the House and the Senate. And it shows that they're willing to go against Trump because they know, one, they've made it through the primary season, their seat is safe. But two, it shows that they understand that their needs for winning re-election, you know, focusing on the economy, might not be what Trump is focusing on. And so they're, you know, they've been trying to do this behind the scenes, and now it's sort of spilling out into public.
6: We're speaking with Mabinti Qureshi, White House reporter at the Washington Examiner. The story is called Trump Faces a String of Losses After Riding High Over the GOP. So you bring up an interesting point here. For Republican lawmakers seeking re-election, do they get to take to their campaigns a win-it-all-cost approach with President Trump's blessing, even if it means going against him once primary season is done?
33: Okay, so here's where it gets very complicated, because Trump does not like defiance. So they are walking a very tight rope, because they basically need to appease the people in their districts, their people in their states, without going too hard against Trump. Like we've seen, I don't want to make it seem like Trump is on a losing streak,

0: help them as they're campaigning through the summer into the midterms, right? And that sort of, I don't want to make it seem like every single Republican was against it, but there are enough Republicans where it would be hard for Trump to start targeting them.
1: Yeah.
0: But, you know, and so they're walking a tightrope. And so I mentioned Cassidy and Cornyn, and there's, you know, Tom Tillis in North Carolina. You know, they're not going to be in Congress next year. So they actually have more rope to buck Trump because it doesn't really matter for them. You know, they're already leaving. So on the one hand, some Republicans need to walk a tightrope. On the other hand, some of them are more free to do what they want, which complicates Trump's hold over the GOP.
1: Thanks, Mabinti. Mabinti Qureshi, White House reporter at the Washington Examiner. 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
2: And now, the three big things you need to know. Number one.
3: Israel and Iran have exchanged fire this morning, putting its already fragile ceasefire in jeopardy. President Trump on NBC on how much ammunition Iran's military has left.
4: They have some missiles, they have some drones. I would say, percentage-wise, maybe 21-22% of their missiles. It's a lot of missiles, but it's not what it was when we first attacked.
3: The attacks mark the first time Iran and Israel have targeted each other since a ceasefire brokered by the U.S. went into effect in early April.
2: Number two.
3: Oil prices have jumped by more than $4 this morning, with investors spooked by fresh Israeli strikes on Iran, as well as renewed attacks on Lebanon a day earlier. Israel said it hit a petrochemical plant in Iran's southwest earlier this morning, along with strikes elsewhere on military targets.
2: Number three.
3: A Ring camera alert ended in gunfire when a Woodstock, Georgia homeowner confronted an armed car thief inside his truck. Cherokee County Captain Jay Baker said home security footage showed two suspects were roaming the neighborhood in search of weapons.
5: A lot of people leave their doors unlocked here in Cherokee County, and a lot of times they have guns in their cars. So I think they perfectly target our area because they're looking for guns.
3: The suspects have been identified as Damian Heck and Montrella Colsey. Officials say two inmates who escaped a jail in North Carolina last week were helped. Vance County Sheriff Curtis Brame.
6: We know they planned their escape in advance. They were picked up nearby and they are being helped while they are on the run.
3: Brame identified the inmates as 33-year-old Michael Miles Jr. and 21-year-old LaShawn Knott. A daytime heist is under investigation after nearly $500,000 worth of bourbon vanished from a North Philadelphia warehouse. A21 Wine and Spirits COO Rob Koch said the 1,800 cases of Noble Oak bourbon were scheduled to be transported on Friday to a North Jersey location.
7: They showed up at American Supplies warehouse. They said, hey, we're here for a pickup for A21, and it's 18 pallets of stuff. They didn't really know what it was.
3: The company has asked distributors and retailers to be on the lookout for anyone trying to resell the stolen product. The summer box office is booming.
8: There's a serial killer on the loose.
9: Hello, Tuesday.
10: I have been preparing for this for years.
3: Scary Movie top ticket sales with $55 million over the weekend. Studio estimates say the slasher spoof grabbed just over $105 million globally.
1: All right, thank you, Nicole. 23 minutes after the hour.
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7: The pitch. There's a ground ball backhanded somehow by Ty Horn. Wow, what a defensive play as he goes behind the back to rob Jack Spanier. There's a web gem to end the inning. Attaboy, Ty Horn. Oh.
4: The Huskers hosted their first NCAA regional at Haymarket Park since 2008 and finished the season with a 43-17 overall record.
8: Two balls, two strikes, two outs, bottom of the ninth. Unger to the belt. Here's the 2-2. Driven into the gap in right center. Moyer tracks it down, makes a running catch into the gap in right center. Jay Sean Unger slams the door and says goodnight to the Gophers. It's a six-run top of the ninth, and the Huskers have taken this series on the road, beating Minnesota a final of 7-6.
4: Congratulations on a historic season from Lincoln's Husker Radio, 1499.3 KLIN.
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10: Glad you're with us. Some people placing food or grocery delivery orders are asking their drivers, did you get my tip? There's good reason for that. Some of these employers have a credibility problem. Here's Alex Bitter, senior retail reporter at Business Insider. Alex, what are you hearing?
11: Yeah, so I talk to lots of delivery drivers, as you can imagine, and tips are a big issue for a lot of reasons. It's actually the main way a lot of these people make money. And what's going on now is, you know, increasingly we're seeing some of these drivers talk to the people they're delivering to, right? And one of the things they realize sometimes is that, you know, say the customers tip them $10 and they've only received $5 on their end, right? So the next question is, what's happened? And this is something that has come up a lot lately also because Walmart and DoorDash and some of the other delivery companies have actually settled accusations that they were holding on to tips that should have gone to drivers. So, you know, this has been brewing for a while, but it's just come up in conversations lately that, you know, a lot of these drivers are actually talking to customers now and they're noticing the discrepancy.
10: Well, that's something. So Spark, which I believe is the Walmart service, right? And then you've got DoorDash in that mix. Was it proven that they were withholding tips, or it just seemed murky and they started sending tip money to the drivers? Or what happened?
11: Yeah, it's more of the latter. So what happened in the Walmart case, that's the most recent case, right? Earlier this year, Walmart actually settled accusations from the FTC, which had claimed that they were holding on to tips and pay that should have gone to drivers. So as part of this settlement, they didn't admit wrongdoing, but they did agree to pay back about $16 million to drivers, right? So, you know, read from that what you will, right? They didn't admit to anything, but also they're paying back millions of dollars to drivers for orders in the past. So I think there's definitely something going on here. We haven't gotten to the bottom of this yet, right? Is this some sort of glitch or is this purposeful? A lot of drivers, though, are definitely taking note. And it's interesting. Some of the people I spoke with said customers are too, right? So they're giving, some customers are giving drivers tips in cash, right? Because there's no way to, no way something can go wrong with that. So there are definitely some interesting workarounds.
10: Wow. We're speaking with Alex Bitter, senior retail reporter at Business Insider. His story is called Delivery Drivers Say More Customers Are Asking, Did You Actually Get My Tip? So the cash tip thing is interesting because, as somebody pointed out in your story, it's kind of a strange business model in that in these cases with deliveries, you're tipping before you've actually seen or experienced the service.
11: Right. Absolutely. And that is sort of one of the odd dynamics about tipping, right? Is, you know, if someone delivers your order, delivers your burger, whatever it is, and does a good job, and they're quick and respectful and whatnot, yeah, sure, I'll give them a tip. But often what happens is these apps prompt you to tip when you're placing the order, right? So before you've received any service at all. So that's one of the odd things about this business, right? It's one of the few cases where you have to, or you often are prompted to, provide a tip at the beginning, right? Versus at the end when you've had the service.
10: Thanks, Alex. Alex Bitter, senior retail reporter at Business Insider. 30 minutes now after the hour on This Morning, America's First News.

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1: I'm Sue Guzman. Sirens sounding in Israel as Iran launched a barrage of attacks early Monday, raising concerns about a widening Middle Eastern conflict. This announcement notifying people on board an airplane as it landed earlier in Israel.
2: Missiles are coming here. We need to get off this airplane.
1: Six people injured in a stabbing at New York's Penn Station. Suspect was taken into custody at the scene. Person suffered serious injuries. So far, no word on the motive. 19 people dead, 200 injured after a 7.8 magnitude earthquake struck the southern Philippines, many buildings collapsing. The 79th annual Tony Awards held at Radio City Music Hall in New York Sunday night. Schmigadoon taking home the Tony for Best New Musical. 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
4: Partly cloudy skies overnight tonight with low temperatures dropping down into the mid-60s. We could be waking up to some patchy to dense fog Monday morning, but that shouldn't last too long into the morning hours. We will see partly cloudy skies into Monday afternoon, high temperatures climbing up into the upper 80s to right around 90 degrees. We will see the chance for showers and thunderstorms grow throughout the afternoon, especially into the evening. From the 1011 Severe Weather Center, I'm meteorologist Carmela Latuca.
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5: Here comes the capacity crowd once more on 1-2. Yasa abreast, the pitch. Swing and a miss, strike three. Strikeout number 8 for Yasa. And the sophomore from Colorado is dealing in Lincoln. 5 shutout innings for the Huskers starter.
3: The Huskers hosted their first NCAA regional at Haymarket Park since 2008 and finished the season with a 43-17 overall record.
5: Kroenke gets his primary lead at second. Jay Sean comes set, checks him. The payoff pitch ripped into left field, down for a single. Kroenke's going to be waved home. The throw is in time! Oh, what a seed! By Chet Buck! Big time defensive play for the senior transfer. And Nebraska again living dangerously.
3: 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Salutes the 2026 Nebraska Cornhuskers softball team.
6: Cusack swings and lifts a fly ball left center and deep, and it is good! 4-0 Nebraska!
3: The Huskers made their first NCAA Women's College World Series appearance since 2013 and finished the season with a 52-8 record.
6: Sipe swings and misses on a rise ball for strike three, and Fromm strikes out the side in the sixth. 11 strikeouts today for Jordy Fromm.
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1: Thanks for spending time with us. Welcome into Monday, June 8th. Gordon Deal with Nicole Murray. Some of our top stories and headlines. Israel and Iran exchange attacks, sending oil prices higher this morning. In the Los Angeles mayoral primary, city councilwoman Nithya Raman has overtaken Republican Spencer Pratt as ballots continue to be counted. 12 injured in Toledo, Ohio during a shooting at a festival. In golf, Nelly Korda won the Women's U.S. Open. Game 3 of the NBA Finals tonight in New York with President Trump expected to attend. And the fire chief in St. Louis who responded to a crash and wound up saving his teenage daughter. That story in about 20 minutes. The statue wars that swept away monuments 6 years ago are back. This time the battle is to restore them. Some regional examples from Cameron McWhorter, reporter at the Wall Street Journal. Cam, what's going on?
2: Well, there is a growing pushback to all the statues that were removed very quickly over a period of time in 2020 and 2021. You remember George Floyd was killed in Minneapolis, and that sparked a lot of removals of Confederate monuments. And then it spread to other monuments as well. So all kinds of monuments were taken down, including a bunch for Christopher Columbus, who indigenous people have historical problems with. And that led to the one focus of this story is Columbus, Ohio, which is named after Christopher Columbus, took down its giant statue of Columbus in front of City Hall. And there are a group of Italian-American organizations that are suing to try to get that statue back up. But we also write about other communities where, for example, a highway marker that's dedicated to Robert E. Lee has just come back up to public view on private land, but public view in Charleston, South Carolina. There's a push to try to bring statues that were taken down back into public spaces.
1: Where is that statue of Christopher Columbus in Columbus, Ohio right now?
2: It is sitting on its back in a city facility with a yellow caution tape around it, and it's sort of hidden there behind security cameras. So it is there. There's dispute over whether it's being cared for properly, but it they want it back up exactly where it was, and they're suing to get it back.
1: Wow. We're speaking with Cameron McWhorter, reporter at the Wall Street Journal. The story is called U.S. Cities Dust Off Statues They Hid Away in 2020. All right, so take us through, since you touched on a little bit, the Robert E. Lee highway marker.
2: Yeah, so that marker was removed. It had sat in front of a school for many years, and then it was taken down at the request of the school system, and the city took it down and put it away. And then there was a lawsuit by a group called the United Daughters of the Confederacy, which is a sort of a remembrance group for Confederate monuments. And they were suing the city. And then there was this arrangement where this park agreed to take the monument back into public view. And then the lawsuit was dropped. And so this is what's happening, is that the battles that we all saw in 2020 and 2021, where crowds would form, statues were toppled. I don't know if you remember, Christopher Columbus statue in Baltimore was literally thrown into the Inner Harbor. There's a lot of statues being torn down, Confederate statues being vandalized and torn down. There is now that fight has now moved to courts and city halls and town board meetings, and there's a real push with the Trump administration leading it in many regards to bring these statues back.
1: Wow. How about the reference to the Texas Rangers?
2: Right. So that's a classic example. There was this statue that had stood for many years in an airport in Dallas dedicated to the Texas Rangers. It was, according to many, modeled after a particular Texas Ranger, and a book had come out that said that person had participated in opposing desegregation. Whether that's accurate or not is disputed, and whether the person that's modeled after that person, that's also somewhat in dispute, but or at least by some. And so this statue was taken away by the airport, put it away. They didn't want to offend anybody. And now it's just suddenly reappeared at the Rangers Stadium and is on display, causing a lot of people to be angry about it and these fights to reappear. So we're having, it's a very different shift in the whole statue wars.
1: Thanks, Cam. Cameron McWhorter, reporter at the Wall Street Journal. By the way, make sure you're keeping up with all that's happening on our social media feeds, including our latest video about hot or iced coffee. Nicole tries to convert me. It's a fail. You can find that on Instagram, TikTok, Facebook, and X. Just do a search for This Morning with Gordon Deal. 20 minutes now in front of the hour on This Morning, America's First News. Coming up next, where were you the last time the Knicks led the NBA Finals 2-0?
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4: 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It is time now for the mic drop with this morning's Mike Gavin.
9: Good morning. Well, the NBA Finals resume tonight, moving to New York. The Knicks playing for the title for the first time since the 1990s has spun off a bunch of stories, making us realize how old we are. Here's one of those. The Knicks have a 2-0 lead in the series, and it's been nearly 32 years since New York was ahead in the finals. The last time it happened, June 17th, 1994. Now, if that date sounds familiar, it was the same day of the O.J. Simpson freeway chase in Los Angeles. Social media commenters, those who were old enough to remember, reminisced about where they were on that memorable day. A lot of basketball fans were still mad about the NBC coverage of Game 5 of the 94 Finals, where a split screen of the O.J. chase was put alongside the Knicks and Rockets.
4: Jeez.
9: Yeah, I remember exactly where I was. I was in the living room of my friend Craig Foley's house. I was a senior in high school. I was about to graduate in like a week or so. I remember it was super hot. It was a super hot day in New Jersey, and he didn't have air conditioning. So I remember we were just sweating like crazy watching this and watching the O.J. chase and the finals at the same time. Man. Crazy, crazy night.
4: Were you and Craig were like Knicks fans?
9: No,
4: at the time, we just happened to be watching what was an important sporting event.
9: Yeah, we were all basketball fans. There was a bunch of us. There was maybe like half a dozen of us sitting there making it even hotter with all of our breathing and running around. And we were just basketball fans. We were just, you know, crazy sports fans in those days. That's, we lived and breathed sports.
4: So. Man, I was sitting at a bar. I went to watch the game at a bar about a quarter mile from where I was living at the time with a friend of mine who was a big basketball fan. Mm. And all of a sudden, we're just thinking, what's happening here?
9: Just one of those. It's one of those days, you know. There's, you know, probably about 10 or so where you remember exactly where you were. Just something we'll you know, hopefully never see again.
4: No, exactly.
9: Yeah, and we have to preface this story with a disclaimer. I have no idea whether this is actually true or not, but it was making the rounds on social media over the weekend, and if it's real, it needs to be talked about. An alleged text exchange between a man and a woman had people laughing. In the text, the man asked whether the woman had $12,000 to spend on her own Knicks ticket. The woman replies first with an LOL, then she says yes, she has the money, but there's no way she would spend it on that. She then wonders why the guy was asking her, and he says, well, he thought it could be a fun first date. The woman isn't having it, and the guy says, maybe we should plan something else, at which point he appears to have been shot down when she replies, I'm okay, thank you. Commenters couldn't help but laugh at the guy's ill-fated attempt to go big on his first date. Others gave him props, reminding us of the Wayne Gretzky quote that you miss 100% of the shots you don't take.
10: That's not going big on the first date. Going big on the first date would have been buying her the $12,000 ticket.
9: Right.
10: And he's coughing up 24 grand to go to game three of the Knicks.
9: Yeah. That's the baller move. That's the baller move, obviously. Yeah. But he only, I guess, you know, had enough for one. Maybe had enough for one ticket. Yeah. Two would have been asking too much.
10: This is a clown show. This guy, he's like a pretender.
9: Yeah.
10: I'm gonna raid my 401k to go to the Knicks game, but not for you, is what this sounds like.
9: Yeah, I mean, yeah, maybe he's started with the flex being like, yeah, hey, I really want to go to this Knicks finals game. By the way, do you have enough for your own ticket?
10: Yeah. How good are those tickets, by the way? It's like $5,000 for the get-in price, which is sit up near the rafters, then $8,000 for the lower tier. So these must have been very good seats.
9: I mean, I guess, but I'm seeing resale is even way higher than that now at this point.
10: Yes, plus with the president in attendance tonight.
9: Yes.
10: Oh, my goodness. 13 minutes now in front of the hour. 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
13: The 1-1. 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A moonshot to right field. Back to the wall. It's gone. A two-run shot. Three home runs in the frame. It's a one-run ball game. Hello, Joshua Overby.
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13: Here's the 0-2. There's a softly hit ground ball. Dylan Carey going to have to backhand throws quickly and in time. Great play by Dylan Carey. Off to his right, deep in the hole, uses the turf. Case Sanderson digs it out and a big first down.
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10: Thanks for joining us. How we sleep may have lasting impacts for our brain health as we age. A new University of Arizona study identified three sleep behaviors distinctly associated with a marker of brain aging in healthy people. Number one, sleeping outside the recommended 7 to 9 hour range. Two, frequent daytime napping. And three, sleeplessness. All three were linked to greater volume of white matter lesions, areas of damage in the brain that can accumulate with age and are tied to a higher risk of dementia, including Alzheimer's. Participants tracked five sleep behaviors: sleep duration, daytime napping, sleeplessness, unintentional daytime dozing, and snoring. All five were initially associated with greater lesion volume. But after the researchers accounted for things like high blood pressure and smoking, the three behaviors continued to stand out, while snoring and unintentional daytime dozing did not. 8 minutes in front of the hour on This Morning. Once again, here's Nicole Murray.
16: And now, the three big things you need to know. Number one.
17: Israel said it hit a petrochemical plant in the southwest of Iran this morning in response to Tehranian strikes at Israel yesterday. Israel also hit Lebanese targets over the weekend. President Trump on NBC on why he decided to start the Iran war.
18: I'm doing the world a service, but I'm doing our country a service. It's America first. I'm doing our country a service.
17: Axios reports that President Trump urged Prime Minister Benjamin Netanyahu to refrain from strikes in Lebanon.
16: Number two.
17: A search continues for two men who appeared to fire guns at each other and in the process shot at least 12 other people at a popular street festival in Ohio. Toledo Deputy Police Chief Joseph Heffernan discussing Saturday's incident.
19: We're going to dissect what happened and who was responsible, and certainly the motives are going to be one of them. You know, why would somebody do something like this? It's just horrible.
17: Heffernan added that as of yesterday, all 12 victims were in stable condition.
16: Number three.
17: Six people have been injured in a stabbing at New York's Penn Station, raising security concerns a day before the city is set to host the NBA Finals. Brandon Norwood says he witnessed one of yesterday's attacks.
20: We turned and reran, and just trying to get out the station, somebody fell, and I made sure to pick them up because I didn't know if the dude who stabbed, how close he was.
17: Officials added one suspect is in custody. New York City police are on alert today for malicious activity as the Knicks host the NBA Finals. Mayor Zoran Mamdani.
21: We know that the vast majority of New Yorkers were celebrating in the way that we would want them to, with exuberance, with joy. But there is no tolerance for violence against police officers or violence in general.
17: The Knicks are set to host their first NBA Finals in 27 years tonight at Madison Square Garden. Take a look at our newest video by searching This Morning with Gordon Deal on Facebook, Instagram, TikTok, and X. This week we asked, iced or hot coffee? Paul Monkern says iced coffee 365. Pat Lay says hot coffee all the way. Michael Ritchie says he has no preference. He'd take coffee in an IV if he could.
10: Whoa.
17: That's right, aggressive.
10: Right to the vein.
17: Yes.
10: Yikes.
17: But then you don't get to enjoy the taste and sip and feel
10: okay.
17: Special.
10: All right, so what if you go IV first?
17: Okay.
10: For the jolt.
17: Okay.
10: And then enjoy a second cup.
17: Oh, I feel like we'd be coffee. A lot perkier in the mornings if we did
10: that?
17: This.
10: Just have that bag hanging right here as we walk in, right? 6 minutes in front of the hour.
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13: The pitch. Swing and a miss! check. Back-to-back-to-back strikeouts. And the Hawkeyes squander a golden opportunity to take the lead.
0: The Huskers hosted their first NCAA regional at Haymarket Park since 2008 and finished the season with a 43-17 overall record.
1: Timmerman bearing down, a deep breath, the pitch, grounder to short. Who else? Carey, chest-eye hop, throws across the diamond, in time! Tucker Timmerman finishes all three games. Who else to cap it off? But the four-year starter at short in his final home series, Dylan Carey. Nebraska sweeps Iowa. A final of 8-6. Their fifth home sweep of a conference series this year. And Nebraska finishes 2026 with a sterling 23-1 home record.
0: Congratulations on a historic season from Lincoln's Husker Radio. 1499.3. 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
6: You may not have heard of Mary Kay and Johnny, but it was the first American situation comedy series premiering in 1947. The most famous sitcom of all starred a redheaded comedian and her real-life husband, who changed television forever when he created the first comedy series shot on film, I Love Lucy.
7: Hello, friends. I'm your Vitamin Me to Benjamin girl.
6: The series is an indelible part of the American fabric, comedy that has earned immortality status.
10: Thanks for being with us. An off-duty fire captain in Missouri rushed to his daughter's side after getting an alert she'd been involved in a serious crash. St. Louis Fire Department Captain Jake Brockmeyer received an Apple emergency SOS alert from his daughter Alyssa's phone. KMOV Television says the 17-year-old was about a mile away from home when she skidded on wet pavement and crashed into another vehicle. Arriving before emergency services could, the off-duty captain provided life-saving care to his daughter by giving her CPR. She suffered a punctured lung as well as a broken femur, pelvis, and jaw. Alyssa faces a long and challenging road ahead filled with medical treatment, rehab, a GoFundMe set up to help support her recovery has raised over $64,000. The most recent update said Alyssa remains in critical but stable condition, but still not awake. That'll do it for this hour. For Nicole Murray and Mike Gavin, I'm Gordon Deal. Thanks for listening to This Morning, America's First News.

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3: Iran and Israel must immediately stop shooting. I'm Chris Foster, Fox News. President Trump with that demand as a ceasefire appears to be collapsing.
4: This is the first serious exchange of fire in 2 months. Israel's launched further strikes on central and western Iran in response to a barrage of Iranian missiles. Explosions have been heard in northern and central Israel, where Iran's Revolutionary Guard says it's targeted 2 military bases. The Iranians say their attacks are the beginning of a full week of continuous strikes. They follow Israel targeting Hezbollah in Beirut, Lebanon. President Trump had urged Israel not to attack Iran, saying yesterday he was going to call Israel's Benjamin Netanyahu and tell him not to retaliate. Jonathan Savage, Fox News.
3: A suspect is in custody. No word on a motive after 6 people are stabbed at Penn Station in New York City. At least one is reported to be seriously wounded. That train station's underneath Madison Square Garden. President Trump's expected to be there tonight for Game 3 of the NBA Finals.
5: He plans to attend as a guest of Knicks owner Jim Dolan. This is the first NBA Finals appearance for the Knicks since 1999. Ticket prices have set records, drawing thousands of dollars per seat.
3: Fox's Jared Halpern. New York leads San Antonio 2-0 in that best-of-7 series. President Trump on Truth Social this morning calls it crooked. Democrat Nitya Raman pulling ahead of Republican Spencer Pratt in the Los Angeles mayor's race with about 83% of votes counted. It'll be one of those two against incumbent Karen Bass in the November general election. Republican Steve Hilton maintains his number 2 spot in the California governor's race count ahead of Democrat Tom Steyer, behind Democrat Javier Becerra, who has already clinched. At least 19 people are reported killed in an earthquake in the southern Philippines. More than 200 people are injured, mostly in damaged buildings. Some collapsed. There's tsunami damage reported in at least one coastal village. 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
3: The World Cup men's soccer tournament starts Thursday. 5 weeks of matches in 11 North American cities. Homeland Security Secretary Mark Wayne Mullen toured AT&T Stadium in Dallas and spoke with Fox's Will Cain about the challenge of keeping the tournament safe.
10: Secretary Mullen said the sheer size of the event is one of the main challenges.
11: We have one Super Bowl a year. With the World Cup, we're going to have 78 Super Bowls in 38 days.
10: And the secretary says site security is already operational.
11: We locked down this stadium 10 days before the first game.
10: That includes reducing the amount of entrances and restricting the use of drones around the stadiums. Mullen says officials have also been extremely careful issuing visas to fans from other countries.
11: We've actually caught a whole bunch of individuals with ill intentions already.
10: The first match in the United States is Friday, when the U.S. plays Paraguay in L.A. Kevin Uresky, Fox News.
3: News poll in the Texas Senate race has Republican Ken Paxton 2 points ahead of Democrat James Tallarico. President Trump endorsed Paxton over incumbent Senator John Cornyn, who most Republicans say had a better chance to win.
8: GOP Congressman Don Bacon of Nebraska said he knows and respects Senator John Cornyn of Texas. But Bacon said on CBS Face the Nation, as his party tries to hold the Senate majority, the endorsement of Texas Attorney General Ken Paxton, who beat Cornyn in the primary, may have been a mistake.
12: We've nominated a guy in Texas that is probably the most vulnerable in a general election, and it puts that seat up for grabs. So it was, I don't think it was a wise decision.
8: Congressman Bacon also called the Democratic Senate candidate James Tallarico a weak candidate that he feels Senator Cornyn would have beaten to keep his seat.
3: It's Fox's Grinnell Scott. Oil prices up around 4% today after new strikes between Iran and Israel. President Trump is demanding that those strikes stop. I'm Chris Foster, Fox News.
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13: Harlan mostly cloudy this morning with the temperature rising into the mid-80s by noon. This afternoon, partly to mostly cloudy with a 20% chance of showers and thunderstorms. It will be hot and humid with a high around 90. Tonight, mostly cloudy with a 30% chance of showers and thunderstorms, low in the upper 60s. From the 1011 Severe Weather Center, I'm meteorologist Brandon Rector.
1: 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I said, hey! 1499.3 KLIN, the voice of Lincoln. 1499.3 KLIN. 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
14: Israel responds to Iran. Good morning, I'm Gordon Deal, along with Nicole Murray, on this Monday, June 8th. Glad you're with us. Here's what's up this hour.
15: Oil prices are higher this morning after Israel and Iran exchanged fire for the first time since an April ceasefire.
14: Still no arrests in Toledo, Ohio, where authorities say two gunmen shooting at each other wounded 12 people at an annual festival.
15: City Council member Nithya Raman is now in second place ahead of Republican Spencer Pratt in Los Angeles mayoral primary.
14: And University of California professors pressing schools to reinstate the SAT.
16: After the pandemic, the UC system got rid of their mandate for scores for the SAT and the ACT, and at the same time, grade inflation really took off. So you've got a lot of kids with really solid transcripts, but they actually don't know a lot of the information they should know.
14: Doug Belkin at the Wall Street Journal and the professors who say unprepared students are lowering academic standards and draining teaching resources. A ceasefire in the Middle East would appear to be in trouble after Israel and Iran exchanged attacks that lasted into this morning. It's the first time the two have targeted each other since a ceasefire went into effect in early April. The wave of attacks began with an Israeli strike on Beirut amid renewed fighting with Hezbollah, the terrorist group supported by Iran. Iran fired multiple missiles in several waves of attacks. Then Israel said its Air Force struck military targets in central and western Iran in response. Israel also said it struck a petrochemical complex in Mashhad, southwestern Iran. President Trump on NBC's Meet the Press on Iran's weapons supply.
17: They have some missiles, they have some drones. I would say percentage-wise, maybe 21-22% of their missiles. It's a lot of missiles, but it's not what it was when we first attacked.
14: Earlier today, Israel sounded alarms of multiple new waves of missiles launched from Iran and said it had intercepted a ballistic missile launched by Houthi terrorists in Yemen. No major injuries were reported. Oil prices spiked on the latest developments in the Middle East. Investors sent Brent crude futures higher by more than $4 today to around $97 a barrel. That's a jump of more than 4%. Here's this morning's Mike Gavin.
18: Israel said earlier today that its military struck a petrochemical plant in Iran's southwest. That's despite President Trump reportedly telling Israel to refrain from further attacks. In the first hit on an energy site inside Iran since the April 8th ceasefire, Israel said it struck targets at the Mashar Energy Complex. The Karun Petrochemical Company, under U.S. sanctions as a source of funds for the Iranian military, was hit and damaged. Today's gains in oil erased Friday's losses when prices fell on the hopes of a de-escalation of the conflict between the U.S. and Iran.
14: Gordon. Thank you, Mike. Also of note, earlier today, Iran's ambassador to Moscow was quoted as saying that the Strait of Hormuz will be open, but under new conditions to be set by Iran and Oman, including a transit fee. Police in Northwest Ohio are looking for two gunmen who wounded 12 people near a summer festival in Toledo, while apparently aiming for each other. Authorities say all 12 victims were in stable condition and improving, and that no arrests have been made. Gunfire erupted just after 5:30 in the afternoon Saturday near the Old West End Festival in Toledo from at least two shooters. Deputy Police Chief Joseph Heffernan said the oldest victim is 61 and the youngest is 14.
19: We're going to dissect what happened and who was responsible, and certainly the motives are going to be one of them. You know, why would somebody do something like this? It's just horrible.
14: There were several hundred people at the festival at the time. The annual two-day event is a beloved tradition in Toledo and features live music, food markets, a beer garden, and events for kids. It's considered a regional kickoff to summer. By the way, make sure to check out a podcast of today's show full of content you won't hear this hour. On today's podcast, statues taken down in 2020 are coming back, and a man's fail in trying to use a Knicks playoff game for a first date. 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
30: The 0-1. Another breaking ball that's hammered down the left field line. No one's getting that one. It's going to roll all the way to the wall. Carey's going to score. And they're going to hold up Sanderson with a late stop sign. The throw comes all the way home. It's an RBI double for Drew Grigo. And the Huskers are all over the Blue Jays here in the first inning.
29: The Huskers hosted their first NCAA regional at Haymarket Park since 2008 and finished the season with a 43-17 overall record.
30: Two balls and a strike. Unger ready to work. The pitch. Grounder to third. Overbeek to his left. Picks it up. Fires to first. In time. Jay Sean Unger finish it for Nebraska. And they finish a little spring cleaning. A series sweep of the Creighton Blue Jays. They take all three. It's a Red State in 2026 and a thumbs-up effort from the Big Red.
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14: Thanks for spending time with us. When Tennessee Congressman Andy Ogles posted last week that, quote, homosexuality has no place in America, it wasn't the first time he declared a certain group of people didn't belong in the U.S. The difference this time, his fellow Republicans called him out. Here's Valerie Yerk, House reporter at CQ Roll Call. Valerie, what's happening?
2: At first, you know, it got a lot of attention online, especially from his fellow Republicans. I mean, immediately you saw Congressman Mike Lawler, who's a Republican from New York, respond to it saying, you know, this is an idiotic statement, I think was the word he used. And then you also had other Republicans who are gay, such as former Congressman George Santos from New York, saying, you know, like, take this down. And the backlash really grew overnight. That was, he posted it on Tuesday and into Wednesday. The House came back, you know, Mike Johnson was asked about it, Speaker Mike Johnson, and he also denounced that post. By that time, Ogles had taken down the post and said, I believe he said, you know, this was a staff member that posted this on my behalf. They're being reprimanded, and said it didn't follow in his views. But, you know, the screenshots have been taken of the post now. The damage is done. Yeah. So the whole love our neighbor kind of idea came from Mike Johnson's reaction to the post. When a reporter asked about it Wednesday morning, he said, you know, it was an untoward statement, and I personally believe we should love our neighbors as ourselves, and kind of went into this whole, like, we are a melting pot country, and, you know, we should respect each other. And that's kind of been the general reaction to it. Yeah. So, I mean, he really did get backlash from his fellow Republican colleagues here.
14: And that's different from a post he made separately about Muslims, correct?
2: Correct, yeah. So back in early March, just over a week after the war in Iran started, he went online and said, you know, Muslims don't belong in American society. Pluralism is a lie. And then, you know, a lot of Democrats called him out and said he should take it down, he should apologize. And there was even a censure resolution brought against him. And, you know, people, they wanted to strip him of his committee assignments and so on. But again, no Republican publicly online said, you know, this isn't cool. The post is still up, and, you know, he actually doubled down on it. A few other members of Congress, a few other Republicans, such as Randy Fine, you know, kind of also posted similar statements. And it's kind of playing into this whole post-Iran, like, military action, kind of like strengthening fear or I guess like hateful rhetoric toward Muslims in Congress. And it's even been directed at Muslim members of Congress, like Congresswoman Rashida Tlaib and Congresswoman Ilhan Omar. So you're definitely seeing

0: includes the top Republican on the House Foreign Affairs Committee, Brian Mast of Florida. So, you know, it's really growing. And the concern there is that there's a conflation happening between Islamic extremism and peaceful people who are just practicing Muslims. And people are worried, I guess critics of that caucus are worried that all this rhetoric around Sharia and, you know, countering it and that kind of stuff is actually harmful to these like peaceful Muslims. But again, unchecked by Republicans in Congress.
1: Thanks, Valerie. Valerie Yerk, House Leadership Reporter at CQ Roll Call. 20 minutes now after the hour on This Morning, America's First News. Here's Nicole Murray.
2: And now, the three big things you need to know. Number one.
3: Israel and Iran exchanged fire this morning, putting its fragile ceasefire at risk. President Trump on NBC says he does not regret starting the Iran war.
4: I had to stop a country, very powerful, very dangerous country, from having a nuclear weapon because they'd use it. They'd blow up the world. They'd blow up the Middle East. They'd blow up Israel. They'd come here. They'd blow up Europe. They're nuts, okay? They're crazy people.
3: The attacks mark the first time Iran and Israel have targeted each other since a ceasefire brokered by the U.S. went into effect in early April.
2: Number two.
3: Oil prices jumped by more than $4 this morning, with investors spooked by fresh Israeli strikes on Iran, as well as renewed attacks on Lebanon a day earlier. Israel also said it hit a petrochemical plant in Iran's southwest earlier this morning, along with strikes elsewhere on military targets.
2: Number three.
3: A Ring camera alert ended in gunfire after a Woodstock, Georgia homeowner confronted an armed car thief inside his truck. Cherokee County Captain Jay Baker said home security footage showed two suspects were roaming the neighborhood in search of weapons, and no one was injured during Saturday's incident.
5: The bullets were headed directly for the homeowner. Unfortunately, they struck his vehicle before they got to him.
3: The suspects have been identified as Damian Heck and Montrella Colsey. An offshore 7.8 magnitude earthquake hit the southern Philippines earlier today, killing at least 16 people and injuring more than 200 others, mostly in damaged buildings. The earthquake also sent a 3-foot tsunami to nearby coasts. A teenager has died after experiencing symptoms of a heat-related illness while hiking in the Grand Canyon. The National Park Service said the incident occurred on Wednesday. Officials have not released the 18-year-old's name. The summer box office is on fire.
6: There's a serial killer on the loose.
7: Hello, Tuesday.
8: I have been preparing for this for years.
3: Scary Movie topped ticket sales with $55 million over the weekend. Studio estimates say the slasher spoof grabbed just over $105 million globally. Introducing a veggie era at White Castle, the burger chain has announced a new Southwest veggie slider, which includes a patty made from 6 vegetables and is topped with jalapeno cheese. Each slider costs roughly $2.50.
1: Okay, yeah, I'm in.
3: Really?
1: I would try that. I mean, I'd need 10 traditional White Castle burgers to wash it down, but I would try one veggie slider.
3: And then you would need a bathroom very close by afterwards.
1: Nicole, 22 minutes now after the hour.
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5: Being with us. New research from the Federal Reserve Bank of New York shows the rise of remote work has seriously stymied younger workers' efforts to launch a career. Main takeaway, if you want to improve your odds of getting hired, be willing to go to the office 5 days a week. Here's Andrew Keschner, personal finance reporter at MarketWatch. Andy, what are we learning?
6: Yeah, so this is research that is actually looking at the flip side. It is looking at how detrimental the rise of remote work has been for younger workers. Essentially, there's been, since the rise of remote work, there's also been a rising amount of unemployment at, for workers in their, early to mid-20s, and that's not an accident, according to this research. I mean, in a nutshell, it's basically saying, like, if I am hiring a role that's remote, I want that to be someone who I know has experience versus someone who I'm going to have to train and I can't do it over the phone or on a Zoom call. So that's what they're looking at.
5: Wow. All right. So it's interesting because I think Gen Z is the generation that prefers remote work the most, and yet here it is possibly hurting them the most.
6: That's right. Yeah. In fact, actually, and to that point, I mean, just to talk about the magnitude of this issue, this is a time when we're talking about AI and is AI taking the entry level job. What researchers said is 64% of the rise in younger workers' unemployment can be attributed to the rise of remote work, not AI. And that's a problem, as you note out, because Gen Z workers like hybrid work the most. They don't necessarily want to be fully remote, but they like having a mix of days the most. To throw them a bone here, I mean, as they were growing up in the pandemic, I mean, they watched mom and dad, forced in many cases or older, siblings. And it's like, well, why can't I have that too? And so that's the problem. I mean, according to a Gallup poll, I mean, this was hybrid work arrangements, Gen Z workers, that was their favorite. I mean, of all the generations, they were the ones who said, I like hybrid work the most.
5: There was somebody in your story who said it comes down sometimes to a numbers game. Meaning what here, Andy?
6: Yeah, so right. So this is now back to the original idea of like, so it's really tough out there to get a job. So how do I increase my chances? One way you can increase your chances is you seek out the jobs that are explicitly saying, I need you here Monday through Friday. It sounds like a revolutionary idea, right? Anyway, if fewer people are applying for those jobs because they seem less desirable, the numbers game is you have a better chance. And And it makes sense. I mean, people, especially when you are young, I mean, there is definitely something to be said for being around people who have experience and not even necessarily just like talking to them, just kind of watching how they interact with people, watching how they, you know, handle themselves in the office, how they dress, how they talk to people, how they, you know, carry themselves at a project presentation and so on. And as one person said, it's like, you know, companies want to invest in people who want to show up. So it's definitely a strategy to consider as, you know, grads leave school and look at the workforce.
5: Thanks, Andy. Andrew Keschner, personal finance reporter at MarketWatch. 30 minutes now after the hour on This Morning, America's First News.

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1: Fox News, I'm CJ Papa. President Trump earlier on Truth Social posting, Israel and Iran must immediately stop shooting, this after the two enemies traded fire.
2: More explosions rocked the Iranian capital of Tehran as the Israelis are going on the offensive after they came under a significant Iranian ballistic missile attack overnight. This all started yesterday afternoon when the IDF struck the Lebanese capital of Beirut.
1: Fox's Trey Inks in Tel Aviv. Former reality TV star, Republican candidate for mayor in L.A., Spencer Pratt, falls to third place. Right now, he would miss out on the November runoff.
3: Mayor Karen Bass still leads the pack, but progressive city councilwoman Nithya Raman, she's racking up votes as thousands that have come in the last several days have gone to her.
1: That's Fox's Anita Vogel reporting. Major earthquake rocks the southern Philippines. At least 32 people are dead. 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
5: Partly to mostly cloudy today with a 20% chance of showers and thunderstorms. It will be hot and humid with a high temperature around 90. Tonight, mostly cloudy with a 30% chance of showers and thunderstorms, low in the upper 60s. Tuesday, partly to mostly cloudy with a 30% chance of showers and thunderstorms. It will be hot and humid with high temperature in the low 90s. From the 1011 Severe Weather Center, I'm meteorologist Brandon Rector.
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6: Infield drawn in, first pitch. This one sent into deep right center field. Takeuchi going back, looks up at the wall. A grand slam! Are you kidding me? Oh, he ain't a freshman. Drew Grego, having himself a weekend, punctuates it with a full bag blast out to deep right center field, and Nebraska has opened it up 13-6, Big Red, and listen to the crowd.
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8: Sharply hit, fair ball down the left field line. This is going to end it. Boyer around third. He's going to trot home. And it's an exclamation point for the Big Red as they sweep 12th-ranked USC, their first clean sweep of a ranked opponent since 2015 when it was the Texas Longhorns here in Lincoln. The final today, Nebraska 16, USC 6.
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0: Taking the day's information and helping you make sense of it all. We're here for you every morning. 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
1: Thanks for spending time with us. Welcome into Monday, June 8th. Gordon Deal with Nicole Murray. Some of our top stories and headlines: Israel and Iran exchange attacks, sending oil prices higher this morning. President Trump said the two, quote, must immediately stop shooting. Reports say liberals appear to be benefiting from ballot counting in the Los Angeles mayoral primary. 12 injured during a shooting at a festival in Toledo, Ohio. President Trump will be attending Game 3 of the NBA Finals tonight in New York. Alexander Zverev of Germany is French Open men's champ, and the convicts who earned college degrees at a prison in Illinois. Their story in about 20 minutes. More than 1,400 math and science professors at the University of California system are urging UC Regents to reinstate college entrance exams, saying that unprepared students are lowering academic standards and draining teaching resources. Here's Doug Belkin, higher education reporter at the Wall Street Journal. Doug, set the scene.
2: There's a letter signed by faculty in the science, tech, engineering, and maths department asking the school to reinstate college entrance examinations because the kids that they're seeing in their classes are not prepared enough to handle the coursework that they're teaching.
1: Okay, so what has happened here? The SAT and the ACT have become optional or just not required anymore, and so schools just go off what kids getting decent grades out of high school to admit them?
2: Right. After the pandemic, the UC system got rid of their mandate for scores for the SAT and the ACT. And at the same time, grade inflation, which has been getting worse for decades, really took off. So you've got a lot of kids with really solid transcripts, but they actually don't know a lot of the information they should know to be getting into college and taking especially these STEM courses.
1: Jeez. All right. So it's just this. Is it mainly the STEM subjects? Is it only the STEM subjects these professors are worried about?
2: This particular letter was generated by folks who teach in the STEM courses. They're seeing, you know, the reality is the learning loss post-pandemic and now, you know, connected to AI and phones and such is across the board. But it is particularly challenging in math, and these guys are noticing it because in these classes, obviously, math builds on, you know, one class builds on the next. So if you don't have the foundational skills down, you're going to struggle as things get harder.
1: What was the case for getting rid of these standardized tests in the first place around COVID?
2: There had been a long-standing campaign and pressure campaign to get rid of these exams or to make them optional. And the reason behind that was, the scores on SATs and ACTs track pretty closely along class lines and race lines. And so you had folks saying, you know, if you're a minority and you get a lower score, or you're poor and your scores are lower, you're getting shut out of the best educational opportunities, and it's not your fault because you're going to an under-resourced school. So there's a big push around the issue of equity to squash these tests. And then when COVID came, it was just logistically difficult to take the exam. You know, these exams are typically given in a room with 500 people or something, and they're timed and proctored, and that became much harder to do. So schools went test optional. The numbers of applications to university soared because now there was no cutoff. Essentially, you know, kids knew that they had a better shot if they did lousy on their SATs because they weren't mandated to deliver them. And so that's a net benefit to the schools because more applications means more rejections, which means they have a lower admission rate, which makes them look more prestigious. So it kind of buttered everybody's bread.
1: Wow. We're speaking with Doug Belkin, higher education reporter at the Wall Street Journal. The story is called University of California Professors Are Begging Schools to Reinstate the SAT. Will the Regents do it? Do we know?
2: There's a lot of pressure on them. There's indications that they're at least looking at it, but the universities are sort of famous for focusing on process, and it takes them a long time to make decisions. I think they're heading in that direction.
1: Other schools have, though, right, since then?
2: Yeah, I think seven of the eight Ivy League schools have mandated the exam. MIT, has. So, yes, there's movement at the upper level, and UCLA especially. I think they get more applications than any college in the country.
1: So reinstating it, essentially, I don't know. I get the sense that, but without the SAT, you're sort of setting up kids for failure, even though you want to try to broaden the pool of applicants.
2: Right, that was in the faculty letter. They said, listen, you're not doing these kids a favor if you're letting them into programs and colleges where they can't do the work, because they're going to end up wasting their time and wasting the time of the professor and the classmates who, you know, they have to teach at the bottom of the class, and they're not going to get through the curriculum, which means more kids are not going to be able to be prepared for careers in tech. These schools are obviously the nucleus of California, Silicon Valley, and so a lot of these kids are heading there.
1: Thanks, Doug Belkin, higher education reporter at the Wall Street Journal. 20 minutes now in front of the hour on This Morning, America's First News. Coming up next, the Florida man who tried to flee police on a dying motorcycle.
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4: Glad you're with us. Welcome into Monday. It is time now for the mic drop with this morning's Mike Gavin.
10: Good morning. Well, the life of a big league baseball player can involve a lot of bouncing around, so much so that his own teams can't keep up. Funny story coming to us from Minnesota, where the Twins were scheduled over the weekend to give away replica jerseys featuring third baseman Royce Lewis. Problem is, Lewis was off to a terrible start this season, and he was sent to AAA St. Paul on May 19th. Oh, so the jersey giveaway was taken off of the promotional schedule. However, St. Paul's marketing department sprang into action and put together their own Royce Lewis t-shirt giveaway, scheduled for this past Saturday.
11: Perfect.
10: Gordon, there was just one problem there. Lewis was called back up to the Twins before the t-shirts could be distributed. Undaunted, the Saints went ahead and gave out 1,000 shirts, while the 10,000 Lewis jerseys are presumably in a warehouse somewhere waiting to be given away at a Twins game later on this summer.
11: Wow. That's funny. Funny, not funny. Funny, I guess, for the marketing folks.
10: Yeah, I mean, well, you know, they plan these, you know, the major league teams, they plan these things way before the season starts. I think they announced back in February they were going to have a Royce Lewis jersey giveaway, and, you know, 10,000 jerseys, that's a big expense and a big undertaking, and then to have him sent down like 2 weeks before throws a monkey wrench in the thing.
11: You think they jinxed Royce Lewis? Like, he's been thinking about it maybe since February. Maybe he just got a little anxious, and he kept thinking he had to perform. Now he's pressing, and then he just didn't get off to a good start. Maybe that's why.
10: Sure. I mean, I know you're big into the jinx thing. Don't talk about it. Don't think about it. Yeah.
11: Speaking of jerseys that are in some warehouse somewhere, in the basement of MetLife Stadium, where I work part-time in the fall, I can see all the boxes of former players' jerseys just sitting there in a box, you know, with the just wrapped with the plastic around them, like, I guess, not to be used again.
10: Not even in the store anymore with, like, 80% off, or one of those kind of things. You see those sometimes, right?
11: Nope, just those old jerseys in boxes. Do not touch, you know, not for sale, all that other
10: stuff. What's going to happen to them? Do you know?
11: I think a lot of those things, like the anticipated World Series champ T-shirts,
10: yeah,
11: they just get sent somewhere else, you
10: right,
11: know, to Africa. To
10: I've heard about that.
11: People who need them, you know, who just need clothing, I guess. I don't know.
10: Old World Series and old Giants T-shirts,
11: yes,
10: I guess.
11: Yes.
10: And often when we do stories about criminals, we say that things were going well for them until it was time to plan their getaway. This would seem to be one of those times. A Florida man accused of fleeing deputies on a battered motorcycle didn't get far, topping out at just 15 miles per hour before his getaway came to an abrupt end. According to the Flagler County Sheriff's Office, the incident unfolded early Friday morning after a deputy spotted a blue motorcycle traveling without lights or a license plate. Deputies said they heard the motorcycle before they saw it, thanks to loud, unmuffled backfiring. When a deputy attempted to conduct a traffic stop, the 33-year-old rider allegedly refused to pull over and instead slowly rode away at 15 miles an hour. After the less-than-harrowing slow-speed pursuit, the rider was cornered and taken into custody. The sheriff's office used the incident as an opportunity to remind residents that attempting to flee from law enforcement rarely ends well.
11: Now, he was cranking that the accelerator, wasn't he?
10: He was trying.
11: Revving that thing with his right hand, trying to get that thing to go. It wouldn't go.
10: Yeah, and I love the deputies on the loudspeaker in the car. They're like, look, come on, stop. Stop already. Like, this is, you know, this is just making this worse.
11: Yeah.
10: Like, let's just pull over. Let's talk about this. Why try and get away?
11: Somebody in shape could have jumped out of the car and chased him down.
10: Yeah, I mean, you know. They were only, you know, maybe like less than 50 feet away from him. So, yeah, for sure.
11: It's funny. Oh, was he high or drunk? Did we get that, or we don't know?
10: I mean, you know, take column one from column A, one from column B.
11: Who tries to continue the chase at 15 miles per hour?
10: Having a good night, that ended bad.
11: 13 minutes in front of the hour. 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
16: On July 9th, 1955, the afternoon DJ at radio station WFIL showed up to work, and in an instant, his life changed forever. 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
17: Why is so much happening in San Francisco? 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
11: Thanks for being with us. How we sleep may have lasting impacts for our brain health as we age. A new study by the University of Arizona identified three sleep behaviors distinctly associated with a marker of brain aging in healthy people. Number one, sleeping outside the recommended 7 to 9 hour range. Number two, frequent daytime napping. And number three, sleeplessness. All three of those were linked to greater volume of what's called white matter lesions. That's areas of damage in the brain that can accumulate with age and are tied to a higher risk of dementia, including Alzheimer's disease. Participants tracked five sleep behaviors, and all five were initially associated with greater lesion volume. But after the researchers accounted for things like high blood pressure, smoking, and physical inactivity, those three behaviors continue to stand out while snoring and unintentional daytime dozing did not. 8 minutes now in front of the hour on This Morning. Once again, here's Nicole Murray.
27: And now, the three big things you need to know. Number one.
28: Israel said it hit a petrochemical plant in the southwest of Iran this morning in response to Tehranian strikes at Israel yesterday. Israel also hit Lebanese targets over the weekend. President Trump on NBC.
29: These people have been fighting for 47 years. They've been killing Americans. They've been taking off their legs and their arm, and their faces have been hurt so badly and so horribly. I'm moving very fast. I'm into 3 months.
28: Axios reports that President Trump urged Prime Minister Benjamin Netanyahu to refrain from strikes in Lebanon.
27: Number two.
28: A search continues for two men who appeared to fire guns at each other and in the process shot at least 12 other people at a popular street festival in Ohio. Toledo Deputy Police Chief Joseph Heffernan discussing Saturday's incident.
30: There was at least two shooters. I think they were probably shooting at each other. What ended up happening was 12 people were struck with bullets.
28: Heffernan added that as of yesterday, all 12 victims were in stable condition.
27: Number three.
28: Six people have been injured in a stabbing at New York's Penn Station, raising security concerns a day before the city is set to host the NBA Finals. A Penn Station employee speaking out regarding yesterday's incident.
31: I'm working here, so not only me, my coworkers too, my supervisor, whatever, something like this happens. We're terrified because it's about our own safety as well.
28: Officials added one suspect is in custody. Officials say two inmates who escaped a jail in North Carolina last week were helped. Vance County Sheriff Curtis Brame.
32: We know they planned their escape in advance. They were picked up nearby and they are being helped while they are on the run.
28: Brame identified the inmates as 33-year-old Michael Miles Jr. and 21-year-old LaShawn Knott. New York City police are on alert today for malicious activity as the Knicks host the NBA Finals. Mayor Zoran Mamdani.
33: We know that the vast majority of New Yorkers were celebrating in the way that we would want them to, with exuberance, with joy. But there is no tolerance for violence against police officers or violence in general.
28: The Knicks are set to host their first NBA Finals in 27 years tonight at Madison Square Garden. The Bureau of Labor Statistics reports that packing a lunch from home could save the typical employee $3,000 per year by avoiding daily takeout and hidden convenience fees.
11: That's $11.50 a pop.
28: Oh, wow.
11: Every day.
28: Every day.
11: Every day.
28: Ugh, I hate bringing my lunch, though.
11: Man. Well,
28: I hate
11: you.
28: It.
11: 6 minutes now in front of the hour.
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1: Ty ready to work at 2-2 with nobody on and two outs. Here's the pitch. Swing and a miss. Got him swinging on a pitch down at his ankles. Horn, two strikeouts in the first, two here in the second for a clean inning.
0: The Huskers hosted their first NCAA regional at Haymarket Park since 2008 and finished the season with a 43-17 overall record.
1: Right on left, second and third. 9-8 game, two outs in the 10th. Bender's first. High pop fly, right side of the infield. Who's got it? It's Stokes, makes the catch! Ball game, a marathon thriller, and the Huskers take down number 7 Auburn. Oh, they had to dig about as deep as you possibly could. Winning run and scoring position, it does not matter. 9-8 final.
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1: There's a little looping soft liner over to Mac Moyer. Dives and makes the catch. Mac Moyer full extension, robbing Teddy Dieters of a base hit, and that will retire the side.
0: The Huskers hosted their first NCAA regional at Haymarket Park since 2008 and finished the season with a 43-17 overall record.
1: Unger kicks and deals. Strike three call. Outside corner. And Unger nails the zero to the board here in the eighth.
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11: Thanks for being with us. 10 graduates have received their diplomas at the East Moline Correctional Center in Northwest Illinois, earning their college degrees through the Prison Education Program operated by Augustana College. They earned Bachelor of Arts degrees while incarcerated, celebrating the milestone alongside family members, faculty, supporters, fellow students. This year's class included 10 students, up from 4 during the inaugural commencement last year. Among the graduates was Justin Dismuke, who served as the class speaker. He told WQAD Television that he never thought 20 years ago something like this could happen. He said he hopes to use his degree to pursue youth outreach, community awareness, and violence prevention work after his release. That'll do it for this hour. For Nicole Murray and Mike Gavin, I'm Gordon Deal. 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
6: Stand down.
5: I'm Chris Foster, Fox News. President Trump on Truth Social posts Israel and Iran must immediately stop shooting after the first missile launches since a ceasefire was declared in April.
6: More explosions rocked the Iranian capital of Tehran as the Israelis are going on the offensive after they came under a significant Iranian ballistic missile attack overnight. This all started yesterday afternoon when the IDF struck the Lebanese capital of Beirut. They were going after a Hezbollah command and control center there in response to rocket and drone attacks over their northern border. Now, the Iranians shortly after threatened to target Israel for hitting their largest proxy in the region and later launched four waves of ballistic missiles at this country.
5: Fox's Trey Yingst in Tel Aviv, Israel. In the Los Angeles mayor's race, Democrat Nitya Raman passes Republican Spencer Pratt with about 72% of ballots counted.
7: Incumbent Karen Bass will advance, but she's facing a runoff because she could not muster 50% of the vote, and this is a real horse race now to challenge her in the general election.
5: Fox's Doug Luzada. President Trump calls that race and the still uncalled California governor's primary race both crooked. It's primary day in Maine tomorrow. Democrat Senate candidate Graham Platter at a town hall event in Portland did not bring up and was not asked about allegations he's mistreated women. He says he'll work to rebuild American infrastructure.
8: We're going to build it in a way that doesn't just prioritize the bottom lines of private equity firms or hedge funds or corporations. We're going to do it to prioritize the well-being and decency of every single person in this country.
5: Maine Governor Janet Mills is still on the Democrats' primary ballot, but stopped campaigning far behind Platner in the polls. The Democrats are trying to take away Republican Susan Collins' Senate seat. Six people are stabbed at Penn Station in New York City, at least one with wounds described as serious. A man is in custody. No word on a potential motive. 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
9: Cloudy, 72 degrees at 6:02. One person was killed in a crash in North Lincoln early Saturday morning. First responders notified about a vehicle fire in a parking lot northwest of 56th and Cornhusker around 1:40 a.m. The vehicle was upside down, fully engulfed in flames, and based on the preliminary investigation, police say it appears the vehicle was traveling south on 56th Street from Fletcher, left the west side of the roadway, struck a light pole in the parking lot, causing the vehicle to flip and to catch fire. After LFR crews put out the fire, one person was found dead inside the vehicle. Investigators are still working to identify the occupant and notify relatives. An early Sunday morning fight sent two people to the hospital. LPD reports officers were called to a parking lot near 20th and N around 2:30 on a report of an injury accident. A fight had occurred in the parking lot, and one of the people got into their vehicle and used it to strike about five people before colliding with another vehicle and then fleeing. Two individuals were transported to a local hospital with serious but not life-threatening injuries. Police say the suspect is known to officers and is not believed to be a threat to the public. Lancaster County Sheriff's Office issued dozens of citations following a recent traffic enforcement campaign aimed at improving roadway safety. During the national Make It Click mobilization, May 15th through May 31st, deputies stopped 125 vehicles, issued 99 traffic citations, including 52 for speeding. One driver was arrested for driving under the influence. The Lincoln Airport showcased one of the largest infrastructure projects in its history Friday afternoon. During a media event, LNK Director of Development Chad Lay said 1991 was the last time runway 1836 had a significant repaving project.
10: And then that was followed up in 2014 by a patching project. So that was the last time we really did significant work out there. The runway had really reached the end of its useful life.
9: The project is considered a major investment to help support commercial air service and military operations. Reconstruction expected to be completed fall of next year. And Lincoln's preparing for a major influx of visitors this week as the Savannah Bananas bring their wildly popular brand of baseball entertainment to the capital city. On LNK Today, Visit Lincoln Executive Director Jeff Mall said this was something they'd been working on for months.
12: This is something that went down last year. We had a chance to put our heads together with the University of Nebraska Athletic Department. Just a lot of great things that kind of went into our dream for this. And just to have it become a reality was a dream come true.
9: The Savannah Bananas will play at Haymarket Park Thursday and at Memorial Stadium Saturday. 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
19: Harlan, mostly cloudy this morning with the temperature rising into the mid-80s by noon. This afternoon, partly to mostly cloudy with a 20% chance of showers and thunderstorms. It will be hot and humid with a high around 90. Tonight, mostly cloudy with a 30% chance of showers and thunderstorms, low in the upper 60s. From the 1011 Severe Weather Center, I'm meteorologist Brandon Rector.
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1: All right, welcome in. We got a new week here. We've got a new show here, and we are glad to have you with us on LNK Today with Jack and Friends. I'm Jack Mitchell with Nate Rohr and Mark Vail. Here in the KLIN studios and newsroom, Chris Lofgren, Time Saver Traffic, along shortly here this morning with all of your morning traffic updates. And here we go on a Monday. Get going with today's headlines here in just a moment. We'll have our sound off coming up a bit later. Morning drive, five things you're going to be talking about today. We'll tell you what those are at 7:35. Tim Haruza joins us today at 8:10, and a whole lot of other things in between. We start things off at 71 degrees in the capital city, and I don't know, it's the calm before the real heat comes in the next couple of days. It looks like we'll get into that here in just a moment. Also could have some more thunderstorms mixed in there as well. So that's what we're looking like here on the Monday mornings. We say hello to Mark Vail in the KLIN newsroom.
20: Present.
1: Hello, Mark.
20: Morning.
1: How we doing today?
20: Busy week and in the city.
1: Yeah. What do we have going on in the city?
20: Well, a couple of things. There was a fatal accident up north, Northwest 56th and about Cornhusker. That was Saturday morning. Car hit, went off the road, hit a light pole in a parking lot, flipped, burned, and they found a deceased person inside. Still no identity out on that. And then a pretty big fight 20th and N Sunday morning. Turned out that one of the people involved got in their vehicle and hit five people.
1: Oh no.
20: Two hospitalized with serious but non-life-threatening injuries.
1: It's not fighting. That's over in the
20: 20th and N.
1: Yeah, it's kind of in that Telegraph District area.
20: Yeah.
1: Huh. Not quite the area I would have expected that to be happening in.
20: No.
1: It's kind of a nice, trendy area to live. I guess fights can happen anywhere, though.
20: Yeah, all right. 2:30 in the morning.
3: Yeah,
20: I would imagine something was up. So
3: yeah,
20: and then a really near tragedy. We don't know the detail, all of the details, but a 3-year-old nearly drowned. I believe this was Friday night. Yeah, Friday night, Lionsgate Apartments, 51st and Vine. 3-year-old taken to a hospital, and then transferred to Children's in Omaha.
3: Okay, and no update.
20: No update. Sounds like,
3: yeah, I saw the I follow one of the scanner accounts on Twitter, and it had mentioned there, and I had friends who lived in the Lionsgate apartment, so right over here, close to us. Here, those are located. R Street, I believe, over there by
20: 51st and Vine. Yeah,
3: yeah, Vine. Yep. Okay, 51st and Vine. Yeah. In that area as well, and a lot of people when I went to school on East Campus lived over there. So, oh man, terrible. And there was a drowning at in Fremont Lakes, I believe, a man from Omaha.
20: Yes.
3: Jeez.
20: Well, it's that time of year.
3: Yeah.
20: Pools are open, lakes, a lot of activity, and those things do happen.
3: Yeah. All right.
20: LTU sent out a email Friday afternoon.
3: Okay.
20: Portions of 11 streets to temporarily close this week.
3: All right, I got the list here, Mark.
20: There's only one today. That's that first one. So I think we have to break this down. A little.
3: That's North 33rd from Baldwin to Potter is, and that's just a lane closure. So they'll just move them over a lane, and that'll be only that'll be like 10 days. They'll be doing that. So.
20: All
3: right. And so, then we got more in Northeast Lincoln, though.
20: Yeah.
3: Beyond that, it sounds like.
20: Yeah, Adams. Yeah, that's
3: Adams. Have lane closures on Adams, from 63rd to Strauss and 56th to 57th?
20: Yes.
3: Okay.
20: That's all beginning tomorrow.
3: Okay.
20: And A Street beginning Wednesday, Kingston to Eldon Drive, westbound lane closure beginning Wednesday.
3: Now, who knows where Kingston or Eldon are, though? That's
20: the people that live there.
3: Yeah, that's true. That's let's see. That's right by 70th Street, I believe. Is that right?
20: I think
3: is that
20: that's,
3: what that is.
20: I
3: yeah, think, yeah, it is. So. That is it. You know what? It's good that area is under construction because I believe that is right in the zone of the worst place. Not that there's any good place to speed in Lincoln, but that is right in the worst, right near the most patrolled area in Lincoln history for speeding.
20: It's kind of right there between East and Pius.
3: Yep.
20: And,
3: yep. And they love that little about. So Kingston is in the, is like right across from, kind of where grandmother's used to be, RIP. It would be just across the street to the south of there. And so if you keep going up A Street westbound, there's, I think it's the next or the next one after that, entrance into residential. That is the most. This is unofficially calculated by me. Mm-hmm. It is the most
20: and
3: used.
20: Paid for by you.
3: Yes, it is the most used. You're not supposed to say speed trap. The most used.
20: Speed enforcement.
3: Speed enforcement area.
20: Speed limit enforcement.
3: According to my unofficial calculations in Lincoln City history.
20: Yeah.
3: I've never got pulled over, by the way, just for the record. I don't believe I have. I may have. I don't remember. I have been pulled over right here on 44th Street. It's amazing. Didn't ever think that would be a place that I would get pulled over for speeding. But I only really get warnings either, by the way. And I'm not doing this often. It makes it sound like this is over like 20 years, okay? So everybody can calm down about the way I drive, okay? Please.
11: Jack Mitchell.
3: Give me a break. Yes. I got pulled over by Holmes Park on the way to work once on Normal. Back when you could drive on Normal. I think I got pulled over once on 84th Street. It really sounds bad when I say it this way. But it's I got pulled over last year on Vine Street because I didn't have my stickers on, the new stickers.
20: Oh, yeah.
3: Because I didn't know they had come in, and my wife had ordered them for me via email or via online, which you can now. So that's my fault. That's my fault. I'm just giving the full background, but I'm taking the blame on that. I faced the music. I faced the music on that one. Just put my new stickers on one day late. Don't take me to jail. One day late this time because once again they were sitting in my glove box.
11: Oh,
3: with the pink registration. So I'm now street legal. So
11: good to know. I was afraid.
3: Yeah.
11: I thought you'd souped up your car and you were drag racing on O Street like those crazies.
20: Drag racing in a Toyota Highlander.
11: Hey.
3: Hey, it's built for power, not speed, okay? Just for the record.
20: You enter it in a tractor pull.
3: By the way, as a quick aside here, because Nate mentioned that, I don't know, Mark, if you saw this stat, it was last week. The city put out all of the stats of those cars that they've impounded so far through that ordinance.
20: I did not see that.
3: And, like, I don't remember the exact number, but, like, well over half of them occurred on O Street. Well over half of them. And then the vast, vast majority of those happened between the hours of, like, 8 p.m. and 1 a.m. Interestingly enough.
20: I'll bet you couldn't have guessed that.
3: No, I probably could have. The number was even higher than I would have suspected, though. So, all right. What else we got?
20: Cass County jury was deadlocked, so a mistrial. Yep. In the death of Nebraska State Trooper Kyle McCasey.
3: It was 3-3. It's a small jury because it's a misdemeanor that they're trying him for. But I thought it interesting this went to trial. I'm really kind of surprised that it did. And what it tells to me is that the defense felt pretty good about their chance to win at a trial. And so they did not. I don't know if there were plea agreement negotiations that stalled or if there just wasn't a deal out there to be had. But there's no accusation that the man who was driving the snowplow did anything intentional. But the elements of the misdemeanor that he's charged with here, which is essentially a negligent version of motor vehicle homicide, is that there was negligence there. And I don't know. My guess is that they were deadlocked over whether or not negligence happened in that situation on the side of the interstate there in a snowstorm, right?
20: And a snowplow.
3: Deceased state patrol. He had told the snowplow driver to go back into the snowplow and move it, basically. And when he did that, he apparently did not see Trooper McCasey behind him, and that's obviously what ended up happening there. In terms of the details beyond that, you know, I don't know exactly what kind of evidence was adduced at trial on this thing, but the question now is, so you got a hung jury on this, 3-3. Prosecutors can refile it if they want to, and just try again with a different jury, but I wonder if they will. I don't know. I mean, I kind of think they might, but I don't. Just because they did it the first time, which I didn't think it would quite get to that point. And so I wonder if they might refile this thing and do it all over again, potentially. We'll see.
20: Is there a time limit on things like that?
3: Yeah, there is a statute of limitation. I don't know exactly what it would be in this,
20: just
3: in
20: to
3: this
20: refile.
3: Situation. To, yeah, there would be some level of, I believe there would be some limit on this. But it would happen, you know, relatively quickly, I would guess, if they're going to do it. So
20: okay.
3: All right.

0: It's not patching or repaving. Yep. It's tear it out, so grind it up, reuse what they can, and put it back in.
1: 12,901 feet long, 200 feet wide is this. But it was designed, you know, during the Cold War, in part to support the big B-47 bombers that the Strategic Air Command had as well.
0: And B-52s. I've seen them.
1: Yep.
0: They've landed out here.
1: And, like, that is part of the reason that it's kind of gives them some strategic flexibility, that they've been able to have big military transport operations here as well. And then there's always the stories about how, well, it's not a story, it's true, but that Lincoln would be an alternate landing spot because of the length of it for the space shuttles, which never did happen, but it was always listed as an alternate landing spot in case there were weather issues at the primary landing spot as well. And the Nebraska National Guard 155th Air Fueling Wing uses this a whole bunch. They fly KC-135R stratotankers, and like we said, it's also an operational alternative for the 55th Wing out of nearby Offutt Air Force Base as well.
0: Well, the 55th moved their operation over here while the Offutt runway.
1: That's right. I forgot about that. They were up here for a while.
0: I ran a lot of bus trips.
1: I remember that.
0: Yeah.
1: Yeah, we saw some interesting aircraft coming in during that time. And so some of the cost, actually a decent amount of the cost of this is actually being there's been pitching in here by the National Guard, I believe, as well.
0: Yeah, and Department of Defense, I understand, also.
1: National Guard Bureau is funding over 50%, nearly 50% of the project.
0: And most of that money was secured by Senator Fisher.
1: She was down there with Chris.
0: Yes.
1: I understand.
0: Big project, big money.
1: Yep.
0: So there you have it.
1: Yeah, busy time for the airport.
0: Yeah, it is.
1: They just had the new flights, and now they're doing this. Yeah.
0: It's a good thing they did it last Friday, because if they'd have done it tomorrow or Wednesday, can you imagine being out there on the runway? Tomorrow's heat index here, 104.
1: I mean, that's got to be – there's not really any shade there. No. That's got to be some hot work down there.
0: Yes.
1: In the middle of the summer. But, yeah, it looks like we got the hottest days of the year's coming the next – not today, but Tuesday and Wednesday.
0: Yes. Going to be in the 90s. Heat index is tomorrow over 100. And the humidity has just been through the roof lately. I saw one dew point at 72.
1: Oh, man.
0: That's pretty muggy.
1: So. Even today we'll be at 70, but tomorrow at 11 a.m., you go to lunch tomorrow, you might want to bring your antiperspirant. 73 dew point tomorrow at 11 a.m.
0: And by Thursday, what's Thursday look like?
1: Thursday, we are going to, looks like we'll top, it'll be cooler on Thursday. Cooler on Thursday and less human, significantly less human.
0: Much better conditions for banana ball.
1: That's excellent. The Thursday night looks great for banana ball, at least right now.
0: I checked the tickets.
1: Yeah, good luck.
0: $199.
1: Good luck.
0: For Thursday.
1: Do you want to hear the dumbest story ever? I'll tell you it, even if you don't. I bought tickets for the Savannah Bananas, and I forgot that I did it. Now, it's kind of an odd... I was driving up to Oklahoma City to the NCAA basketball tournament with my friend and former colleague, Caleb Henry. And he was on his phone with his wife, and they had won the lottery that you had to get tickets to Memorial Stadium. And they were looking at the tickets they got, and they were not, you know, Memorial Stadium, there's going to be some interesting, you know, seating. And so they said, I don't think it's worth it for those. And I was like, I'll take them. You know, kind of having a sense of what the market would be for these. And so I told them I would take them. And then I apparently, 5 minutes later, forgot about it, only to be reminded of it when Caleb sent me, well, the bill. Number one, the bill. Which, in hindsight, looks great now compared to knowing what the prices actually are, because I was paying face value for them. And so I guess I'm going, or I have tickets on Saturday night. So I'm probably a little too early to look at Saturday's forecast, but you're right, Mark. Thursday does look really good. I mean, about 80 degrees, first pitch, a little breezy, not nearly as humid.

0: That looks incredible. Saturday does look like rain could be an issue, but still not all that hot. Again, about 80 degrees at first pitch. So a little bit more of a chance of a rain, it looks like, on Saturday. But that's pretty good. So we got to just get through Tuesday and Wednesday, it looks like. Late in the day Wednesday, it looks like there's going to be kind of a change in the system, and the humidity will go down a bit.
1: Yeah, and so pretty good chance of some showers and storms developing.
2: Thank you.
1: Bless you.
0: Hello.
3: Sorry.
0: Hello.
3: I turned off my mic.
1: It didn't help much.
0: Very sensitive microphones. All right. What else we got, Mark?
1: Well,
0: anything else?
1: It was interesting to see that Jordy's now on staff.
4: Yeah. How about that?
0: Yeah. How about that, my man?
4: How about that, my man? Yeah. I knew that Jordy would have some coaching position. I was maybe a little surprised that it was a full-fledged assistant coaching position and not maybe a director of player personnel or some sort of thing, adjacent graduate assistant, what have you. But, yeah, she is, she's going to be an assistant coach.
0: Is she the pitching coach?
4: They've not delineated that.
0: Okay, that's what I was wondering.
4: Yeah, they've not delineated that because right now you have Olivia Farrell on staff, who is a pitcher.
0: Yeah.
4: You have Jordy Fromm, who is a pitcher. And you have Rhonda Revell, who was a pitcher.
0: Mm. So Laurie Sipple was a pitcher. Yeah,
4: exactly. So while, yes, you might look at it and go, it's a straight one-for-one, Jordy Fromm slips into Laurie Sipple's role. They've not listed out, okay, this is going to be the pitching coach, this is going to be the first base coach, and I wonder if maybe they'll start out with Olivia Farrell as the pitching coach, just to ease the transition a little bit for Jordy into coaching. But Jordy's going to be a part of the staff,
0: and then technically there's that assistant head coach spot that's open too, and
4: right?
0: I guess we'll see what they do with that too.
4: Right, Diane Miller, of course, the hitting coach, and now she goes from the baby of the staff to the most experienced of the staff at nearly two decades. Let's be clear,
0: yeah.
4: She's been on the staff for nearly 20 years.
0: The baby.
4: She, it wouldn't shock me if she is elevated to associate head coach, but
0: yeah, that would make sense.
4: Obviously they haven't said anything along those lines as yet.
0: All right. There you go. All right. We'll take a break. 627. Nate will have a full check of sports back on the other side with a little initial discussion preview of Request Line Friday. And then we'll jump into our sound off for the day as well. 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
10: Partly to mostly cloudy today with a 20% chance of showers and thunderstorms. It will be hot and humid with a high temperature around 90. Tonight, mostly cloudy with a 30% chance of showers and thunderstorms, low in the upper 60s. Tuesday, partly to mostly cloudy with a 30% chance of showers and thunderstorms. It will be hot and humid with high temperature in the low 90s. From the 1011 Severe Weather Center, I'm meteorologist Brandon Rector.
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5: 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Here's sports director Nate Rohr.
4: Yesterday, a very busy day in Nebraska football recruiting. Three commitments, one decommitment. The commitments, you had a three-star tight end, Joey Hunter from Georgia, an edge rusher, Ma'ato Mo from Utah, decommit from Minnesota, and linebacker Eli Harris, a three-star from Georgia, the third player from Grayson High School in Georgia to commit to the Huskers in 2027. One wide receiver decommitted, that was Caden Howard. He flipped his commitment to Georgia. The Huskers with a total of five commitments this weekend, a bunch of class of 2027 players in for visits. NCAA baseball, six of the eight tickets to Omaha have been punched. Three more were punched yesterday as Georgia won in 10 innings over Mississippi State, 11-9. North Carolina beat USC 4-3, and Texas edged Oregon 6-5. There are two super regionals stuck in game twos due to weather delays. Couple of games to be completed today. Alabama has a 7-2 lead on St. John's in the bottom of the eighth. OU thrashing Kansas 8-1 bottom of the third. If the scores hold in both of those games, Alabama and Oklahoma will advance to the Men's College World Series. In women's golf yesterday, Nelly Korda won the U.S. Women's Open in Los Angeles, won it by a stroke, her second career major win. In American Association Baseball yesterday, the Salt Dogs 12-2 over Sioux Falls. And the NBA Finals, Game 3 at Madison Square Garden, as the Spurs take on the Knicks. New York, a 2-0 lead in that series. Join us for Sports Nightly tonight at 6 o'clock after Drive Time Lincoln on The Voice of Lincoln, 1499.3 KLIN.
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12: A mistrial has been declared in the case stemming from the death of Nebraska State Trooper Kyle McCasey. Cass County jury was unable to reach a unanimous verdict Friday, deadlocking 3-3 in the case against 57-year-old Thomas Jordan of Palmyra. Cass County attorney must now decide whether to retry the case. The charges stem from a February 17, 2025 crash on Interstate 80 near Ashland during snowy conditions. McCasey was hit by a snowplow that was involved in a previous accident. One person was killed in a crash in North Lincoln early Saturday morning. First responders were notified about a vehicle fire in a parking lot northwest of 56th and Cornhusker around 1:40 a.m. The vehicle was upside down, fully engulfed in flames, and based on the preliminary investigation, police say it appears the vehicle was southbound on 56th from Fletcher, left the west side of the roadway, struck a light pole in the parking lot, causing the vehicle to flip and catch fire.
1: After LFR crews put out the fire, one person was found dead inside the vehicle, and investigators with LPD still working to identify the occupant. An early Sunday morning fight sent two people to the hospital. Officers were called to a parking lot near 20th and around 2:30 on a report of an injury accident. A fight had occurred in the parking lot, and one of the people got into their vehicle, using it to strike about five people before colliding with another vehicle and fleeing. Two individuals were taken to the hospital with serious but non-life-threatening injuries. KLIN News got a first-hand look behind the scenes Friday at the reconstruction project of runway 1836 at LNK. The project is considered a major investment in Lincoln's aviation future, supporting both commercial air service and military operations.
13: History is rooted in the Cold War, built to support the B-47 bombers of the Strategic Air Command. Today, this extreme length and reinforced concrete translates directly into strategic flexibility for the Department of War.
1: Major General Craig Strong is the commander of the Nebraska National Guard. That runway project expected to be completed fall of 2027. The Savannah Bananas are set to bring their wildly popular brand of baseball to Lincoln this week. And Jeff Mall with Visit Lincoln say thousands of visitors will be in the capital city for both games.
14: Just the mass hysteria that is Banana Ball. There is no other way to look at this. Jokingly, I'm glad I'm not a youth baseball coach anymore, because trying to teach the kids to play baseball the way baseball is supposed to be played is not the way they're seeing it with Banana Ball.
1: The game's expected to generate significant economic activity for local hotels, restaurants, and businesses. Games Thursday at Haymarket Park, Saturday at Memorial Stadium. Next news follows Fox News at the top of the hour on the Voice of Lincoln, 1499.3 KLIN.
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10: Harlan mostly cloudy this morning with the temperature rising into the mid-80s by noon. This afternoon, partly to mostly cloudy with a 20% chance of showers and thunderstorms. It will be hot and humid with a high around 90. Tonight, mostly cloudy with a 30% chance of showers and thunderstorms, low in the upper 60s. From the 1011 Severe Weather Center, I'm meteorologist Brandon Rector.
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0: But first, we need to
4: Munch
0: talk.
4: Munch Madness?
0: No. No, but I'm glad you mentioned that. Not necessarily Munch Madness, but you made me think. Mm. We are, you remember last year when we started Fantasy Huskers early? In fact, we did a preseason edition of Fantasy Huskers.
4: Oh, how could one forget?
0: Which had me watching the online version of the 10-11 news, random newscast on like a Saturday night.
4: Yeah.
0: And counting the times certain words were said.
4: Yes.
0: We did Fantasy Huskers for the world, just fantasy life. Remember, we talked about like what the first letter on the top headline of the Journal Star would be on a certain day, or how many times the word Nebraska was used in the newscast, or what the attendance at a Salt Dogs game would be.
4: Mm-hmm.
0: It was kind of fun. It just kind of gamified real life. And we had at stake last year, it was tickets and I believe a hotel in Kansas City for the Arrowhead game.
4: That's correct.
0: That seems like a long time ago.
4: Good Lord, doesn't it?
0: Remember the Arrowhead game, folks?
4: I remember that. I talked with Dale Carter, the public address announcer.
0: Oh, well, foreshadowing.
4: Yeah.
0: That would be a moment in the movie when they, you like pay attention to this moment.
4: Yeah.
0: A virtual changing of the guard before the changing of the guard.
4: At that point, my understanding was he was gearing up for another Chiefs season.
0: By the way, when two public address announcers talk to each other, does the whole room know?
4: I would think so. I'll tell you, I ran into...
0: Hello!
4: Good afternoon! How's the press box dinner? Well, the pork tenderloin's a little dry.
0: We are having tacos!
4: Yes. Yes. Now, see, like... Dale has a good voice, but...
0: Not as good as you. We get it.
4: Well, no. No.
0: I'm just kidding.
4: No.
0: I know you weren't saying that.
4: Okay. But I talked with Rick Schwieger 2 years ago.
0: That's a name from the past.
4: Remember Greg Sharp's last year? They had essentially a backup announcer in the building if he couldn't make it through the game. And Rick Schwieger, known... on national television, including National Bowling now, as Rick
0: formerly
4: Allen.
0: Formerly the Truck Series, right?
4: Formerly NASCAR. Like,
0: didn't he first do the Truck Series and then went
4: first
0: to NASCAR?
4: And then did the big league.
0: I remember when everyone was like, where did he go? And they're like, the Truck Series? And I'm like, what is the Truck Series?
4: Yes, they race trucks. Merck.
0: Rick Schwieger, now Rick Allen. Interesting.
4: Yes. He was in the press box, and I visited with him briefly, and I went, jeez, I sound like a middle schooler compared to this guy. Like that guy has pipes.
0: Anybody who has a last name that is hard to pronounce because it's an IE name and changes their last name is the worst.
4: Yeah, I couldn't worst. Agree more.
0: Definitely. That makes it easier to pronounce. Well, in any case, we are cooking something up for this year. I don't know. Am I supposed to say this yet? I don't know. I will. We are going to send someone to Wrigley Field.
4: Oh!
0: Not for a random baseball game, but for a volleyball game.
4: Oh, my.
0: And so, I mean, we're not far from, when I get back from vacation, we're going to be close to be doing this. So, might as well get people alerted now. I think we do have the dates down. I don't have them in front of me. It'll be early July when we start this.
4: Mm-hmm.
0: And so we will start... I mean, we will spend the back half of the entire year, Nate, playing Fantasy Huskers.
4: Oh, such a sweet, sweet fantasy baby.
0: Yeah, so we are, I mean, you can count the days down until Mariah gets back here again. Yes. We're probably 1 month away from that. Probably, I think maybe we're starting it right after 4th of July. So
4: we're cracking the giant ice block she's in right now, beginning to thaw.
0: She's starting to thaw her out, and you'll hear some, kind of sing shrieking, very faintly.
4: It's just a sing.
0: So we're going to do that coming up in July. It's one thing to look forward to here.
4: Yes.
0: But I was going to get the ball rolling, as I like to do on Mondays. Because when it's Monday at 6:42 a.m., you're right on the precipice of the weekend. I've said it many times.
4: Yep.
0: And it's time to start thinking about your weekend. And so, really enjoyed last week was one of my favorite. It was mainly me, promulgating my own ideas about how music radio should run. So thank you for giving me the... thank you for humoring me through that whole situation. I won't be on a soapbox as much, I don't think, for this next one. But we will need a request line Friday theme for next week. We've got a bunch of them that are out there as possibilities. I am leaving on vacation the week after, so that'll be my last day, and then I'll have a week off. So we could do some kind of like a getaway song type thing if we wanted to. Vacation. something related to that. I don't know exactly how you work that, or just if you do like road trip songs, if people, if that's song, too
4: destination
0: general.
4: Destination songs.
0: Destination songs. I like that. We could do something like that, but it doesn't have to be about, my life does not have to comport with it either. We still have the following on our list. Well, yeah, you had one that said travel destinations early in the summer, summer vacation. I wrote it down here. That was one of your ideas. So maybe we could do that, but we could also consider, let's see, we could, the instant party starter, still interested in that one.
4: Yeah.
0: The song that makes you think of the music video, the karaoke, have to sing along to, want to hear Jack sing song. I think when we put that third one in, that's going to discourage people.
4: Yeah.
0: We could do the earworm.
4: Yes.
0: All right. Let's see. We had the man versus machine one where you were going to give me a prompt for a song and I was going to spit out the perfect song for that scenario and we were going to compare it to what AI did.
4: Yes.
0: That's kind of a gimmicky one, maybe. The final funeral fanfare we still have suggested. Oh, and then the one we came up with last week that I wrote down, Nate.
4: Mm-hmm.
0: Which I wrote sports production slash montage music, which is you had your song last week. You remembered came from I believe it's a World Series intro.
4: Yes,
0: yeah,
4: an opening montage to the 2018 World Series.
0: Yeah, I don't know. I like that one because I have about 5 to 10 songs that I could put in that one as well. But we would need to define it a little better, I think.
4: Maybe.
0: If we did that one, perhaps. Basically what it is you, if you've ever seen a, it wouldn't necessarily just have to be sports, but I'm trying to think what other scenario you would use it in, you would have it in, because most of mine are like Husker football montages that local stations put together or that they use leading up to a game or something like that. And so that could be one, too. So, as always, I'm just throwing these out there, and I just kind of like to gauge the public's support and public opinion on these. And I will always also be very open to any other ideas, which we may use or we may put on this list as well. So, I'm kind of thinking maybe we do a travel-related one, but I don't have – we need a little – I'd like to put a little bit more of a fine point on it.
4: Yes.
0: Other than just like road trip songs, sounds maybe destination songs though. Maybe that's it. A song about the place you're either going or would like to go this summer, perhaps.
4: Kokomo.
0: That's where my wife and I considered the fictional island of Kokomo, Indiana.
4: Yes, where, go see the gym. I'll bet the gym's pretty sweet.
0: The gym. What is it?
4: Like Indiana basketball gyms are awesome.
0: So it's like Texas school, high school football stadiums.
4: Yeah, old school, field housey, not these disappointing. If I may get on a soapbox,
0: please. Mine all day Friday.
4: Sure. No disrespect to the school architects in the state of Nebraska, but high school basketball gyms in the state suck. Like they're not any good.
0: I don't even know what would make them cooler exactly.
4: Well, seats that don't fold up, more brick. Basically, I want to see Hoosiers. I want to walk in. I want to see something of permanence, not something, where all the stands roll back and, give me the York City Auditorium.
0: Yeah, I was going to say, that was the first one I thought of, the York. My son played basketball there. Yeah. That was, and then I thought of when I went to Mudeckis.
4: Exactly. That's what I want. I don't want these. I don't want, just cinder block that they paint and then everything. No, give me some seats behind baskets. Give me some brick.
0: You need small town auditoriums.
4: Yeah, exactly.
0: That York one was cool when we played there. I liked that a lot.
4: I'm going to engage in some sacrilege as a Beatrice native.
0: Yeah, I was going to say.
4: York City Auditorium's my favorite.
0: Mm.
4: I prefer the York City Auditorium to the Beatrice Auditorium, though the Beatrice Auditorium's awesome.
0: You know how the volleyball team goes to those high school gyms for a preseason or a spring game? It'd be great to do one of the Nebraska basketball October games. Bring in BYU or whoever they've got, even if it's like Doan or whoever they play.
4: Sure.
0: And do it in one of those.
4: Oh,
0: that'd be kind of cool.
4: Oh, baby. Oh,
0: You like that idea?
4: Be still my heart.
0: Look at that.
4: Whoa.
0: Speaking Nate's language now.
4: Let's go.
0: All right, so text in your thoughts. I'll revisit any thoughts that you have put forth. And if you don't put forth any thoughts, Nate and I will decide. I would guess we probably do something with that travel theme, but we need to at least, I don't know, put a finer point on that somehow. All right, let's get into the sound off today. Let's start with, I'm sure was a completely, you know, free and fun event in North Korea, as many of them are there. China's Xi visited North Korea, and the two leaders, Kim Jong-un and Xi, celebrated their friendship, I guess, with giant, large, massive banners of their faces hanging off of buildings. That's never weird.
4: Yeah, that's how I celebrate my friendship with people.
0: Yeah.
20: Thousands filled Pyongyang's main square carrying national flags and colorful balloons. Huge portraits of Kim Jong-un and Xi Jinping hung from buildings. The Chinese leader's visit to North Korea is expected to focus on reasserting his country's influence over the secretive nuclear-armed state. In a signed article published to mark the trip, President Xi said the two countries stood at a new historical starting point. China has been North Korea's closest partner over the years, but recently Russia has developed strong economic and military ties with Pyongyang. Jonathan Savage, Fox News.
0: What could go wrong?
4: Yeah. You know, if there's a friendship I'd like to emulate, it's North Korea and China.
0: I mean, again, you may get a banner of yourself hung from a building there.
4: Get
0: of your,
4: something
0: of your face
4: hung.
0: If you get there. Remember when Trump went during his first term there, and like there was a big thing about like the DMZ and crossing that line and shaking hands and stuff. That seems like a long time ago, but
4: sure does.
0: Then we got what's Congress doing among us? They were doing the big funding at the end of last week for DHS, but now they have, among other things, they have turned their attention to a company called Anthropic. What is Anthropic? This is one of those companies that is an AI company. They're maybe known in the market most widely as the people behind Claude,
4: oh, yes.
0: Which is one of the AI. Some people say that's the best one. But in any case, the concern here is not necessarily about Claude. It's about some of the other models that they've got that they've given, sold, I would assume, to businesses that may be just a little too powerful. Welcome to dystopian discussions, folks.
4: Yep.
21: Anthropic says their Mythos model has an unprecedented ability to identify but also exploit zero-day vulnerabilities, unknown software security flaws, and that they've shared this AI model with some companies. But Illinois Democratic Congressman Bill Foster said at a recent House hearing,
22: I worry that smaller financial institutions have not received equivalent access in a timely manner. So what's the policy here?
21: But what could happen if such a model fell into the wrong hands was on the mind of Virginia Democratic Senator Mark Warner, who said at a recent Senate hearing,
23: I've talked to many of the banks. They think with Mythos, they are totally unprotected.
21: Anthropic now says they think there should be an option for the world to pause advanced AI model development. Jessica Rosenthal, Fox News.
0: Yeah, great. So Anthropic and some others are saying it's time to press pause. And they don't just mean them pressing pause. It is time for a worldwide agreement to press pause. On AI development, which how you enforce or make that happen, I have no idea.
4: Yeah, I don't either. You know,
0: it's talking about North Korea. Like,
4: yeah.
0: How exactly are you going to, you know, pause that whole thing? I mean, I'm not saying it's a bad idea.
4: Right.
0: It does seem like a good idea because completely unchecked and unregulated. I mean, like, who knows? Who knows what 3 to 5 years from now looks like?
4: I know.
0: I mean, But
4: the metal ones won't take me alive.
0: But let me say this: me using it this week to help find a leak in an air chamber in a bed didn't make that didn't bring on all of our deaths any sooner. So by robot,
4: so you say?
0: I don't think it did. I don't think it did, so I still did that.
4: When the robots are ripping us limb from limb.
0: Or I had them, planning on hanging new shades, new blinds in my daughter's room. Said she, if she cleaned her room, we would get some new blinds because the ones she's had are kind of crappy and beat up. And so there was a little skepticism in the house. I don't know why. That I might be able to do that.
1: Okay.
0: But what they don't know is it's not just me. I got a new teammate. It's me plus the entirety of the knowledge on the internet. At my hands pretty quickly.
1: I see.
0: Pretty quickly.
4: I mean, there is that.
0: Listen, I'm going to be building fighter jets from scratch in a while. So, you know, great that the robots are coming to get us, but guess what? I am also going to develop my brain into a place that it isn't right now. So, just FYI.
4: Meanwhile,
0: they should be scared of what's happening with me, not vice versa.
4: You got a lot of confidence in the old noodle between your ears, huh?
0: Listen, now that I've been able to... Hey, listen, I fixed one lawnmower.
4: Right.
0: Temporarily, albeit. But fixed one lawnmower, and all of a sudden, I think I'm Mr. Goodwrench.
1: Yeah.
4: No, the castaway. Sitting Tom there. Hanks. I have made fire!
0: Right. I did that. I felt that the other day. I replaced the handle on our microwave.
1: Oh, wow.
0: It had broken off, and we had, like, kind of... This sounds so... We kind of taped it on.
4: Yes.
0: For a long time. And yes. It was like, we can't live. All of a sudden I said, I can't live like this anymore. And yep. I fixed it. I felt amazing.
4: Yeah.
0: It was amazing. And I did have some help from my friend, the internet via an AI agent, with some helping to get the right part. You know, all those things.
1: Okay.
0: Let's see. Hey, they're going to name the next astronauts in the Artemis crew this week.
3: Artemis 3 will be the next in a series of new NASA space missions with an aim of returning astronauts to the moon's surface. The agency is expected to name the crew for this mission this week at a public briefing. They're also expected to discuss more about what the mission will entail. Earlier plans were for Artemis 3 to be a lunar landing, but after the successful lunar flyby of Artemis 2, NASA Chief Jared Isaacman revealed the next mission would likely be an Earth orbit rehearsal of rendezvous and docking procedures between the Orion crew spacecraft and commercially built moon landers. Artemis 3 is slated for late 2027. Eben Brown, Fox News.
0: All right. I mean, you kind of want to be on 4, not 3.
4: Right.
0: I mean, not that it's not a great accomplishment.
4: Right.
0: But,
4: yeah, you're it's like being let in for the dress rehearsal, not the big show.
0: Yeah. In any case, it's going to be exciting to have those going on the next several years, and it was a lot of fun this year to follow the Artemis voyage around the moon. All right, we'll take a break. Coming back, another big step that I made this weekend. I'll tell you about coming up after this on KLIN.
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10: Partly to mostly cloudy today with a 20% chance of showers and thunderstorms. It will be hot and humid with a high temperature around 90. Tonight, mostly cloudy with a 30% chance of showers and thunderstorms, low in the upper 60s. Tuesday, partly to mostly cloudy with a 30% chance of showers and thunderstorms. It will be hot and humid with high temperature in the low 90s. From the 1011 Severe Weather Center, I'm meteorologist Brandon Rector.
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5: That's enough for
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9: Foster, Fox News. Iran and Israel have been back at it, firing missiles at each other, and now Iran's military says it's finished with strikes, but warns there will be harsher attacks if Israel resumes attacks on Lebanon.
20: After a two-month ceasefire, Israel and Iran are back trading fire, and Iran is blaming the United States. Israel carried out airstrikes in western and central Iran after Iran fired missiles at northern Israel. The Israelis have also hit an Iranian petrochemical plant, the first such attack on energy infrastructure since early April.
9: Fox's Jonathan Savage. President Trump's demanding that the shooting stop. He tells the Financial Times newspaper he calls the shots, and Israeli Prime Minister Benjamin Netanyahu won't have any choice but to accept any peace deal his administration works out with Iran. Five people are stabbed at Penn Station in New York City.
11: One suspect was taken into custody. He was described as being emotionally disturbed. According to the fire department, one person suffered serious injuries. Four people have moderate or minor injuries. And six people altogether were taken to the hospital.
9: Fox's Alex Hogan in Bedminster, New Jersey. President Trump spent the weekend at his golf resort there before attending Game 3 of the NBA Finals in New York tonight at Madison Square Garden, above that train station where the stabbing took place. At least 38 people are reported killed in an earthquake in the Philippines, a powerful one, magnitude 7.8.
12: Officials say at least 200 are hurt. Right now, rescue crews are focusing their efforts on General Santos City. That is where people are reportedly trapped after multiple buildings collapsed. The quake has since triggered 138 aftershocks.
9: Fox's Ashley Strohmeyer. At least 13 of those deaths are in a landslide, and there is tsunami damage reported in at least one village on the southern Philippines coast. Smaller waves are measured in Indonesia and in Palau and as far away as southern Japan. 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
1: Cloudy, 72 degrees at 7:02. A three-year-old child is in serious condition after a near drowning Friday night at the Lionsgate Apartments at 51st and Vine. First responders rendered aid to the child, who was transported to a local hospital and then moved to Omaha Children's. It's listed in serious condition. An early Sunday morning fight sent two people to the hospital. Officers called to a parking lot near 20th and around 2:30 on a report of an injury accident. A fight had occurred in the parking lot, and one of the people got in their vehicle and used it to hit five people before colliding with another vehicle and fleeing. Two individuals taken to the hospital with serious but non-life-threatening injuries. Police say the suspect is known to officers and is not believed to be a threat to the public. The Lancaster County Sheriff's Office issued dozens of citations during a recent traffic enforcement campaign aimed at improving roadway safety. During the national Make It Click mobilization, May 15th through the 31st, deputies stopped 125 vehicles, issued 99 traffic citations, including 52 for speeding. A new state-approved teacher preparation program is accepting applications in Nebraska. Nebraska Teachers of Tomorrow, launched last week, is an alternative pathway for aspiring educators looking to enter the classroom.
5: We go out and we actively recruit people who have a bachelor's degree and they're in other career fields. Perhaps they're not as passionate about their current job, and so we get them interested in teaching.
1: Dr. Heath Morrison, CEO, said the program offers flexible online coursework, certification preparation, and classroom readiness training. Lincoln's preparing for a major influx of visitors this week as the Savannah Bananas bring their wildly popular brand of baseball to the capital city. On LNK Today, Visit Lincoln Executive Director Jeff Mull said it's something they've been working on for some time.
13: This is something that went down last year. We had a chance to put our heads together with the University of Nebraska Athletic Department. Just a lot of great things that kind of went into our dream for this, and just to have it become a reality was a dream come true.
1: Savannah Bananas play at Haymarket Park Thursday, Memorial Stadium Saturday. The Lincoln Airport showcased one of its largest infrastructure projects in history Friday afternoon. During a media event, LNK Director of Development Chad Lay said 1991 was the last time runway 1836 had a significant repaving project.
14: And then that was followed up in 2014 by a patching project. So that was the last time we really did significant work out there. The runway had really reached the end of its useful life. The
1: project is considered a major investment to help support commercial and military operations. 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
10: Partly to mostly cloudy today with a 20% chance of showers and thunderstorms. It will be hot and humid with a high temperature around 90. Tonight, mostly cloudy with a 30% chance of showers and thunderstorms, low in the upper 60s. Tuesday, partly to mostly cloudy with a 30% chance of showers and thunderstorms. It will be hot and humid with high temperature in the low 90s. From the 1011 Severe Weather Center, I'm meteorologist Brandon Rector.
0: All right, thank you very much, Brandon. Jack Mitchell here for the Good Feet Store. I hear from people, and I would include myself in this as well, when they are dealing with discomfort with their lower back or feet or hips, different purported remedies they try. It might just be as simple as buying some expensive shoes, which, you know, in a lot of ways can be good, but sometimes they don't have the results that you thought they were when you're on your feet all of the time. And like thinking, okay, this is the one, but you get them and you might like how they look, but your body still hurts as well. And, you know, and I had done the same thing with my lower back, not necessarily shoes, but other, you know, kind of just over-the-counter stuff that I thought was going to make a difference, whether they were creams or cheap insoles or those sorts of things as well. But I'll tell you what, one of the things that those don't do is really look at how your body is aligned. And the science of that is just what sets the Goodfeet store apart. Looking at those feet as the foundation of the body and then having the arch supports that align you from the feet up. And I got personally fitted about 3 years ago for mine, and I have significantly fewer problems. The active things that I like to do but might have avoided are fully back, long walks, working outside, you know, even just certain movements that I don't worry about making anymore. So if you're tired of the temporary fixes that may not be fixes at all, visit that store. 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
3: Good morning. A first check of our time saver traffic. No accidents or major delays. We do have several construction projects. Keep in mind, South 27th, Albert to Van Dorn, that is closed. From Nebraska Parkway north to Laurel, that has limited access. Holdridge, 65th to Cotner, eastbound lane closure for a sewer replacement project. And I-180 Cornhusker to downtown. North and southbound lane closures for bridge replacement. That area does tend to run slow. Make sure the headlights are on. If you come across anything that gets in your way, call the traffic hotline, 402-479-1414. That's a quick check of your time saver traffic.
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0: All righty. Welcome back. LNK Today with Jack and Friends on KLIN, June 8th, 2026. Right now in the capital city, we've got 70 degrees. Looks like we're getting off to a cloudy start here this morning. And as we mentioned earlier in the show, today is going to be humid, but probably nothing like the next couple of days. We will get up to, as you heard, the high 80s. Today, the upper 80s today, but we are talking the hottest, most humid temperatures of the year thus far coming up on Tuesday and Wednesday. We could see heat indices on Tuesday and Wednesday because of the high humidity that are in triple digits. That's what's forecast for tomorrow. Yeah, lunchtime tomorrow. How about a dew point of 73?
4: No, I don't want that. Can I get something different?
0: And not quite as bad on Wednesday. And then it's going to, about middle of the day on Wednesday, it's going to drop down and there's going to be a change. And so tomorrow is really the full day. Like if you're the person who, you know, maybe you work downtown and you might walk somewhere for lunch, let's just wear the heavy duty antiperspirant, perhaps.
4: Maybe bring some down with you to work and reapply after lunch.
0: Yeah,
4: just a thought.
0: I have another thing planned for right now, but we may need to have a full discussion. I was not aware until recently of the entire extended world of deodorant now and like all the products that are out there. We can get into that later. I'm sure people are dying to hear that. It's kind of interesting to me. But if you see me going forward, you may or may not notice a difference about me, but I made a cosmetic choice this weekend that I've been flirting with making for years. Okay. Now, most people don't know because I'm almost always wearing a hat. And the reason I'm almost always wearing a hat is because I don't like my hair. I don't like my hair. I was doing a thing. And listen, it's not that I was fully unaware of it, but like many men, my age was starting to lose some of it. For me, it was in the, like, in, this is not like an ad for some kind of like product either, by the way. For me, it was like in the back.
4: Jack Mitchell for hair growth.
0: It was in the back, like, it was in the back part, you know, the back dome. And the problem was, like, I could have the situation if I looked into the mirror, straight ahead in the mirror.
4: Mm-hmm.
0: You know, I was like, that looks pretty good.
4: Yeah.
0: I take that. I don't mind how that looks. And it, like, at that exact, like, not deviating by a degree either direction, it did look pretty good. But once you got the 360 view, mm-hmm. right? Once I saw a photo or a video that was snapped of me at any other view, particularly one where I could see the top back of my head, I was like, what am I doing?
4: Oh, yeah.
0: What am I doing here? This is not... Like, the people are seeing me from all angles, and it frankly, men have probably had this experience. Like, I had no idea it looked like that until I would be reminded of it when I would see a picture. And since I first had that happen several years ago, I've always said, you know, at some point, we're just going to shave it. Mm-hmm. We're just going to buzz it.
4: Yeah.
0: Shave, buzz. I mean, and so I always kind of floated it out there with my family. My wife, my kids, my mom, and I always got I was always surprised because I always got a general, I don't know if you should do that. It was always kind of like that, which always perplexed me because I was like, do you really like what's happening that much?
4: Yeah.
0: Are you that attached to what's happening up there that you just have no desire to try something else? I still don't quite know the psyche behind it.
4: I'm baffled.
0: And I don't know what clicked the last couple of weeks, but at some point I just said, you know what? You know, my hair, my choice, basically.
4: Yes.
0: And I basically said, I've wanted to do this. I want to do it. There's other benefits besides whatever potential cosmetic benefits there are to this. Number one, just not having to do anything with it.
4: Right.
0: Amazing. Just throw away hair gel.
4: Oh, yeah.
0: Throw away that. Never like waking, you know, as someone who naps occasionally, who lays down, right? Yes. Never having to worry about laying down and then getting up and going somewhere or taking a hat off and having to be somewhere where I can't wear a hat and having it look bad. Like there are all kinds of other benefits that would go to it. You know, little air conditioning.
4: Yep.
0: All of that. And so I finally went. To shout out Christy, who does my hair, and I told her, I was like, this is it. I texted her at the beginning of the week. I was like, here's what I'm thinking. And then I sent her some pictures, or I showed her some pictures later, but I told her, I was like, and it was like Jason Statham and Liv Schreiber, and like, I was like, this is what I want. And I was like, I know you can't quite give me the abs of Jason Statham, but what he does works.
4: Yes.
0: What he does, I don't know if there's probably better examples out there, but for some reason he became the model for me. Look him up. Now, I ended up not going as short as he goes, but.
4: Oh, wow. Yeah.
0: Oh, look, what a good looking man. And he's got, by the way, he's got a driveway on his forehead too, and it still works too.
4: Yes.
0: Like he has got, but what he's doing, that was what I was envisioning.
4: Yes.
0: When I did it. And so it happened. We had kind of thought maybe we would go with Jason as the model, go with the one guard.
4: Oh yes.
0: On the top. We ended up going with the two guard. We kind of went down, like we kind of kept a little bit more and we hit two guard and we were like, you know what? That's okay. I don't necessarily need to go any lower than that. And I want to tell you something. I don't know if there's men out there who have, judging from looking around at men, now that I'm paying attention to it, tons of you have made this decision.
4: I have
0: made tons of this you made decision. This decision. You don't look like you even have like receding, like you're not losing much hair even.
4: No,
0: you did it for ease of.
4: Yes, ease of maintenance.
0: Yeah.
4: I have my own set of clippers.
0: Yeah.
4: And not to put your hairdresser out of business, but. You know,
0: I wanted to have it professionally done at least the first time, right?
4: Indeed. But it's just good to know that any time I need to buzz it, I can just
0: Yeah.
4: Gone.
0: I want it kind of faded in, you know, that kind of stuff too. And let me tell you this, for anyone who's hesitated, I am very rarely have I made a cosmetic or style decision or anything and felt like this. I love it.
4: Oh, yeah.
0: I am thrilled with the decision. 48 hours after the decision, there's not an ounce of regret. I'm done.
4: Yeah. It's going to be buzzed the rest of the time.
0: And I might go shorter and I might go, you know, a little tighter like my boy Jason does it.
4: Yes.
0: Where it's even like more of just a shadow type thing.
4: Uh-huh.
0: I was never going. I don't know if there was a confusion. And my family thought that I was going with like the cue ball look.
4: Mm-hmm.
0: And that was something they thought
4: Scott
0: might not
4: Van
0: work.
4: Pelt.
0: Yeah. Yeah. Scott Van Pelt. I'm trying to think. I mean, now I need like a. I've been thinking so much about like celebrities.
4: Yes.
0: And the way that they shave / buzz their hair. I need kind of a continuum.
4: Right.
0: On one side.

0: What are we doing? Like, it's terrible.
1: It's okay. Yeah. First off, shout out Michael Jordan for bald man awareness.
2: Yeah. Yeah. And
1: and acceptance.
2: Right.
1: Yeah. But yeah,
2: that's true.
1: As somebody who has
2: Jordan, Chris Webber. Yeah.
1: Yes. Somebody who's buzzed his hair for years at this point.
2: Yeah.
1: Really, probably even longer than that. Like, it feels great. Even when it's cold, you don't have to. You just wear a hat. You wear a stocking hat,
2: and then
1: you
2: take it off. Yes,
1: yeah, it's actually free. Up.
2: It's actually freedom to wear a hat, even though I want to less.
1: Yes,
2: it's amazing.
1: Yes, your hair's always perfect.
2: Yes,
1: you don't have to. You don't have to worry about overheating, and especially in the coming days, that's going to be important.
2: Yeah,
1: you know.
2: Like, I don't know what kind of insulation that whatever I had going on up there was doing, but we'll see. You know? The breeze will feel nice, though.
1: Exactly. You've got less interference with the breeze. Yeah, I think this is good. This looks good on you.
2: Yeah, and I kept the beard.
1: Uh huh.
2: The short trimmed and that sort of a thing. But like, I don't know how to say this in a way like. I really like how it looks too.
1: Yeah.
2: It's not just functional. I am fully endorsing it, man.
1: Yeah.
2: Fully endorsing it.
1: Buzz.
2: And what's the worst case scenario is you don't like it and you can grow back, I suppose.
1: Yeah.
2: But
1: get it buzzed now. And then, I don't like this. Okay. By July 4th, you've got another.
2: I don't think I'm ever wearing it longer, you know. I don't quite know how to describe it now. Like, mine's a little shorter than yours right now, it looks like. But I think this was a two-guard is what it was over the top. Let's see. Chris says, made the buzz decision when I was 30. Wife buzzes it. I don't know. Oh, wife buzzes it. Okay. I thought that was going to be a... Okay. My mother cut my hair until I got married. I have only paid about... paid for about 5 haircuts in my life. Well, that's an economic decision there.
1: Yeah.
2: Nick says, I have a ritual every year where I shave my head. Well, actually, my kid shaves my head in April because working outside in the summer sucks with long hair.
1: Yeah. And it appears Nick has an outside job.
2: Yeah. Now, I do need to know from the guys, and I'm someone who has had, I've had multiple, because I didn't wear sunscreen when I was a kid, and I had my shirt off a lot. I've had a decent amount of skin cancer removed, unfortunately, but it's, you know, it's not like ultra serious stuff. So.
1: Right.
2: But I do wonder, like, how aggressive, like, do you get sunburnt on your head?
1: Yeah, I do.
2: Do you?
1: I do, but.
2: I'm scared. I do not want them to have to take something off of my head.
1: No,
2: it hurts enough on other parts of your body.
1: Yeah, you want to make sure you sunscreen up there or you put a hat up there.
2: So when you put sunscreen in, doesn't it get all like cakey up in your hair then, though?
1: Just rub it in. It's fine.
2: Okay. Like greasy?
1: Yeah, maybe a little.
2: All right.
1: Like I said,
2: I need to know this stuff.
1: Like, if I'm outside for more than 5 minutes, it's a ball cap. It's a ball cap.
2: And again, now I can justify my, there's more of a justification to wear the cap.
1: Yes.
2: But not even a need as much. Because I didn't wear one to work today. I'm proud.
1: I know.
2: I'm shaved and proud. I don't feel like I need to hide it anymore.
1: Yeah.
2: It's an incredible feeling. Now, I did get the comment from the, I don't know if this is a good one, a good compliment about it or not, but my son said I looked like the Heisenberg in Breaking Bad.
1: Well, you know.
2: Which, I mean, he kind of turns out to, that kind of changes his whole personality when he does that. I don't know what's coming for me in the future.
1: Jack Mitchell for
2: Crystal
1: Meth.
2: Lines, you know? Yeah. I don't think I'm going to start cooking blue meth in an RV, although I do have an RV.
1: Hey.
2: Well, I do have access to
1: an
2: RV.
1: You have access to
2: David,
1: an
2: don't
1: RV.
2: Worry. David, don't worry. I'm not going to cook meth in your, probably, in your camper, although it probably would be a nice setup for it with TV to watch and stuff.
1: Exactly. Got to have something to do while you're...
2: Yeah. So I made the jump, and I don't think I will go back.
1: I
2: can't see myself ever going back. So shout out Christy, too, for doing a good job. And got the fade. Kind of a big gamble before the big anniversary trip, too, don't you think?
1: That's true. Yeah, but you guys are going to be out.

0: hiking and such.
1: Right, exactly. That was another, like, you know, another reason.
0: Yeah, it'd be one thing if you were, if you guys were going to a bunch of formal dinners and that.
1: Right.
0: Although we'll probably do that hiking. Too. I mean, you're going to do
1: looks,
0: that.
1: But again, even if I did look at formal, it's better at a formal situation than the alternative.
0: Than trying
1: it's better
0: to manipulate
1: in every situation.
0: Yeah, it looks better. It's more functional.
1: I was a little worried. I remember when Scottie Pippen shaved his head because he lost a bet about the Super Bowl back in the 90s. Yeah. And something was going on with his, like, it seemed like his skull wasn't there. You could see the lines of his brain. It was an odd. Some people have oddly. I didn't really know what was down there.
0: Sure.
1: I didn't know what kind of shapes we were getting. I didn't know if there were any odd creases or marks or anything as well. And I
0: do that sometimes where I feel along my skull and I'm like geez, there's
1: you probably
0: a divot there.
1: My I know, God. I've been like, I do this, I got my head, I'm rubbing, I'm continuing, it's like I don't really believe it, but like
0: it's fuzzy.
1: I'm kind of excited, it's kind of well-shaped, it's kind of nice. Dana says, get an Indiana Jones hat, I like that.
0: Ooh, there you go.
1: I like that idea, Dana, for the hikes. Yeah. I might have to take Dana up on that one.
0: Yes.
1: So anyway, I'm curious, please, for those of you men who have made the jump, tell me about your experience, what I should know now being in the no hair. What the was buzz, the hair club for club. Men? What yes. was it called? Now I'm in the no hair club for men.
0: Yes.
1: Or very little hair club for men. Any other advice, products, techniques, looks?
0: Yeah.
1: Style. I'm kind of ingratiating myself to this world now.
0: Yeah. He's now one of us.
1: A new member, but I do love it. I do love it. I'll tell you that. All right, 7:26. 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We've got sports news coming up after this, and we'll count them down. The five things you're going to be talking about today next on KLIN.

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5: Harlan, mostly cloudy this morning with the temperature rising into the mid-80s by noon. This afternoon, partly to mostly cloudy with a 20% chance of showers and thunderstorms. It will be hot and humid with a high around 90. Tonight, mostly cloudy with a 30% chance of showers and thunderstorms, low in the upper 60s. From the 1011 Severe Weather Center, I'm meteorologist Brandon Rector.
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6: Do watch for slowdowns. Highway 77 and the Rosa Parks Way intersection area. Stalled vehicle likely to run slow. Otherwise, most traffic moving well. We do have several construction projects. Keep in mind South 48th, Normal to South Street. That is closed for water main install. Also, South 48th, South Street to Sumner. That is closed for water main replacement. In conjunction, South Street 49th to Cotner, westbound lane closure for the water main install. If you see a trouble spot, call the traffic hotline 402-479-1414. That's another check of your time saver traffic.
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8: It was a busy day in Nebraska football recruiting, and in fact, a busy weekend for the Huskers on the recruiting trail. Three different players committed to the class of 2027. Tight end Joey Hunter from Georgia, edge rusher Ma'atoa Mo from Utah, and linebacker Eli Harris from Georgia, all committed to the Huskers yesterday. They're all three-star prospects. There was one decommit. Wide receiver Caden Howard flipped from Nebraska to Georgia Tech. But the three commits were part of a busy weekend for Nebraska as the Huskers picked up five commits for the class of 2027. Three more teams punched their tickets to Omaha yesterday for the Men's College World Series. Georgia won in 10 innings over Mississippi State 11-9. North Carolina, a 4-3 walk-off winner at home over USC. And Texas defeated Oregon 6-5. There are two super regionals that got stuck in game twos due to weather. In the bottom of the eighth inning in Tuscaloosa, Alabama leads St. John's 7-2. And in the bottom of the third in Lawrence, Oklahoma leads Kansas 8-1. If Alabama and Oklahoma win, they will both advance to Men's College World Series. If either St. John's or Kansas wins, that will force a Game 3 in those Super Regionals. American Association Baseball yesterday, the Salt Dogs, 12-2 winners over Sioux Falls. And tonight, Game 3 of the NBA Finals at Madison Square Garden in New York as the Knicks host the Spurs. New York up 2-0. Catch Sports Nightly tonight after Drive Time Lincoln from 6 to 8, right here on The Voice of Lincoln, 1499.3 KLIN.
0: Trending from the KLIN newsroom.
9: KLIN's Chris Lofgren got a behind-the-scenes look Friday at the reconstruction of runway 1836 at LNK. The project is considered a major investment in Lincoln's aviation future, supporting both commercial air service and military operations.
10: History is rooted in the Cold War, built to support the B-47 bombers of the Strategic Air Command. Today, this extreme length and reinforced concrete translates directly into strategic flexibility for the Department of War.
9: Major General Craig Strong is the commander of the Nebraska National Guard, the runway expected to be completed in the fall of 2027. The Lancaster County Sheriff's Office has issued dozens of citations during a recent traffic enforcement campaign aimed at improving roadway safety. During the National Make It Click mobilization, May 15th through the 31st, deputies stopped 125 vehicles and issued 99 traffic citations, including 52 for speeding, and one driver was arrested for driving under the influence. An early Sunday morning flight sent two people to the hospital. OPD reports officers were called to a parking lot near 20th and N around 2:30 on a report of an injury accident. A fight had occurred in the parking lot, and one of the people then got in their vehicle, used it to hit five people before colliding with another vehicle and fleeing the scene. Two individuals are hospitalized with serious but non-life-threatening injuries. The suspect is known to LPD and is not believed to be a threat to the public. A mistrial was declared in the case stemming from the death of Nebraska State Trooper Kyle McCasey. The Cass County jury was unable to reach a unanimous verdict Friday, deadlocking 3-3 in the case against 57-year-old Thomas Jordan of Palmyra. The Cass County attorney must now decide whether to retry that case. The charges stem from a February 17, 2025 crash on Interstate 80 near Ashland during snowy conditions. McKay was hit by a snowplow that was involved in a previous accident. The Savannah Bananas are set to bring their wildly popular brand of baseball to Lincoln this week. Jeff Mall with Visit Lincoln said thousands of visitors will be in the capital city for both games.
11: Just the mass hysteria that is Banana Ball. There is no other way to look at this. Jokingly, I'm glad I'm not a youth baseball coach anymore, because trying to teach the kids to play baseball the way baseball is supposed to be played is not the way they're seeing it with Banana Ball.
9: The games are expected to generate significant economic activity for local hotels, restaurants, and businesses. Those games Thursday at Haymarket Park, Saturday at Memorial Stadium. Next news follows Fox News at the top of the hour on The Voice of Lincoln, 1499.3 KLIN.
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5: Partly to mostly cloudy today with a 20% chance of showers and thunderstorms. It will be hot and humid with a high temperature around 90. Tonight, mostly cloudy with a 30% chance of showers and thunderstorms, low in the upper 60s. Tuesday, partly to mostly cloudy with a 30% chance of showers and thunderstorms. It will be hot and humid with high temperature in the low 90s. From the 1011 Severe Weather Center, I'm meteorologist Brandon Rector.
17: Thank you very much, Brandon. Jack Mitchell here for Rubidoo. Visited Rubidoo again this weekend. Yeah, I go there a lot. You might see me there if you look for the guy without any hair. If you are there, and I was checking out, they had a big car audio sale there this weekend. One of that's my next project. I am going to go to Rubidoo. You could completely do this there, and I haven't even kind of dipped my toe in the water. But I could make my dream car audio system. I've been focusing on my home audio lately, but I'm definitely going to do this at some point. And you check, oh man, remember those sweet amps people used to have in their trunk back in the day? But now it's all this high tech stuff too, where you can put in systems, that have, you know, screens and Bluetooth and, some of the things that maybe the newer cars would have in terms of like CarPlay or the Android version of that as well, and work all those things in. You can basically kind of retrofit your car with those things if you've got an older car. And so that's another really cool thing that you can do there. And so don't forget about that part of it. I mean, I can't imagine there are a whole lot of places that have as deep of a roster of car audio equipment to really give you yourself a sweet audio system in your car that you can just pump LNK today with Jack and Fran. Imagine this voice coming through a huge woofer that you've got in your car. Boo. Imagine. maybe just play some music. Anyway, check it out. Rubidoo's got that. The grills, the air compressors, the warehousing, all of those things. It's a great place. I love Rubidoo and the great people behind it as well. Family business here in the capital city. Check them out. 455 West South Street here in the capital city. Stop in and tell them Jack sent you.
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6: New watch for slowdowns, Highway 77 and the Rosa Parks Way intersection area. Stalled vehicle, likely to run slow. Otherwise, most traffic moving well. We do have several construction projects. Keep in mind, South 48, Normal to South Street, that is closed for water main install. Also, South 48, South Street to Sumner, that is closed for water main replacement. In conjunction, South Street 49th to Cotner, westbound lane closure for the water main install. If you see a trouble spot, call the traffic hotline 402-479-1414.
0: It's time to count them down. 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
17: All right, let's count them down, starting with
0: number five.
9: LPD and LFR had a significant... Hang on.
17: There you go. I was wondering. Oh, it sounded like you were a long ways away.
9: I was.
17: Hello.
9: I was. LPD and LFR had a busy weekend. A fatal crash, 56 in Cornhusker. That was a car that hit a light pole in a parking lot, flipped and burned. They found one person deceased there. There was a near drowning out at Lionsgate Apartments. A three-year-old is now at Omaha Children's in serious condition. Ugh. And then a fight, 20th and N. Kind of strange. It was about 2:30 in the morning. Multiple people in it. One of the involved jumped in their vehicle and hit five people.
17: Oh, jeez.
9: And two of them are hospitalized with serious but non-life-threatening injuries. Now, police say they know who this individual is, known to police. They don't think there's a threat to the public, but I think they do want to probably talk. And
17: So just started, got in the vehicle, just started driving toward people and hitting them.
9: Yep.
17: And then hit another car, apparently, while leaving as well.
9: Yes.
17: And serious injuries but not life-threatening
9: injuries. Correct. To two of the five that were hit.
17: And they're still looking for this person, but they think they know who it is. Wow.
9: Yep.
17: That's right out there by the Telegraph District. By those new, like those nice apartments out there, Telegraph District.
9: Yeah, it's real close to, a block off of O Street, 20th and M.
17: Mm-hmm. Yeah.
9: So, yeah, there's a lot of building in that area.
17: Yeah.
9: So.
17: All right. And then hopefully we get good news on the,
9: three-year-old?
17: Yeah, the three-year-old. That's just horrendous.
9: Yes.
17: That happened. Think of as a parent. Yeah.
9: It was about 8:30 Friday night.
17: Boy. All right. Next on our list today.
18: Number four.
9: Trial ended last week in Cass County Court. Jury deadlocked 3-3 in the trial of 57-year-old Thomas Jordan of Palmyra. This was the case in the death of Nebraska State Trooper Kyle McCasey.
17: Yeah. So they couldn't... This is a six-person jury. Because it's actually a misdemeanor on this. And they basically now went to the judge and said, hey, we're at an impasse. And so it was a mistrial right down the middle, 3-3. And so the judge did declare a mistrial on Friday morning. And like I said, it was misdemeanor motor vehicle homicide. And so now... Basically, the prosecutor, the county attorney, has a decision here. They can go forward and do it again if they want to, but they may or may not in this situation. And so it's just, they obviously thought they had what they needed to get a conviction here. And I was surprised one side, usually in a scenario like this, excuse me, geez, I got the hiccups all of a sudden. You have a situation where, with a misdemeanor charge like this, I just figured it would come down to some sort of a plea deal here. And not actually go to trial, and there would be some kind of a plea to a lower misdemeanor, maybe. But, if both sides are pretty resolute in their belief that there was real negligence here that was criminal, and the other side is obviously strongly feels differently, it ends up going this way, and it must be a close call.
9: Yes. I mean, it's not often that you get these deadlock 3-3.
17: Right.
9: I mean, it's got to be a unanimous verdict, as I understand, but usually there's one, maybe two holdouts, but there was obviously a difference of understanding as the cases were presented.
17: Right. And Sarpy County Sheriff's Office did the investigation on this, right? Because it involves a Nebraska State Patrol trooper as well. And if you're wondering what the elements of this crime are, misdemeanor motor vehicle homicide, this is when a person unintentionally, so they're not saying there's any intent here, but unintentionally causes the death of another while operating a motor vehicle in violation of a state law or city ordinance. So it's a class one misdemeanor, 1 year in jail, $1,000 fine, or both. And so if you're violating, go through a stop sign, right?
9: Right.
17: Not that that happened here, but something like that. Or doing some other kind of in violation of an ordinance or a law, negligent driving.
8: Speeding?
17: Speeding could be one too. And again, not in this scenario as well. But it's pretty rare to have a jury... Often you hear about one holdout, right?
9: Yeah.
17: In those scenarios. And so I think you probably saw half who saw clear-cut negligence, and the other saw it as something more like, hey, this is kind of a chaotic situation with the crash and the blizzard and everything else. And with no...
9: And as I
17: technical criminal intent, although it's not intentional. Yeah.
9: As I understand it, the trooper had reportedly told the driver to move his vehicle, the snowplow, because it was involved in that accident. And so, you want to follow the trooper's directions in that case.
17: Yeah, it's such a terrible situation because I watched a bunch of this funeral when it happened as well, and it was just gut-wrenching. Yep. Because he was Trooper McCasey was obviously a very, very good state trooper, very well liked and all of these things, and so to relive this whole thing for everyone is gut-wrenching, I'm sure. And there may be some people who thought there was, you know, that there needs to be some level of justice served here as well. On the other hand, it's, and again, I haven't seen all the evidence, but it's not necessarily sort of the defendant in this case is not, at least just by who he is or other things that he's done, sort of like a bad character, right?
18: Right.
17: In this as well. There's not a real obvious, and that's part of the, I think, probably the hard thing about it. But, man, be careful out there, especially when we get into the winter and that stretch of I-80. We've all been there. You know what it can be like. All right, we'll see what happens next on that. Moving on.
0: Number three.
9: We could see the warmest temperatures of the season so far tomorrow and Wednesday. Exactly how hot it gets will depend a little bit on how much cloud cover we get. But there's potential for heat indices in the triple digits. Ahead of that, we could have some showers and storms developing yet today.
17: Okay. So we're cloudy today, Mark.
9: Yes.
17: And it'll be sticky today. It'll be warm, but nothing like tomorrow. Mark, the dew point when the show ends tomorrow, or let's say at noon tomorrow when you're having lunch, 73.
9: That's an ugh.
17: So that
9: level.
17: Just to give you an idea, that would make the temperature that is 88 at the time have a heat index of 96.
8: No, yeah. I don't like that.
9: And let's fix that. It could go to the one map I saw shows Lincoln with 104 heat index by mid afternoon.
17: Yeah, I see this one here. I'm looking at it, has 102 at 6 p.m. tomorrow. Now, Wednesday will be a little different because you'll have the high heat index, you'll have the humidity, but there's going to be kind of a front coming through, and I don't know if that's the right nomenclature exactly, but basically the humidity is going to significantly go down in the afternoon, and Wednesday will not be quite as intense as Tuesday.
9: No, I think we're looking at, what, 94 heat index, 98? Yeah.
17: And then as the evening will actually probably be pretty nice on Wednesday itself. Now, here's the good news. Thursday looks great for the bananas, if you're going to the bananas at Haymarket Park. That looks fantastic. Saturday looks pretty good. Rain could be an issue Saturday, but you're not talking about crazy heat and humidity, at least, which probably would be the worst situation.
9: Yeah, Thursday's at Haymarket, Saturday's at Memorial Stadium,
17: correct,
9: right?
17: Yeah, yes. That's going to be wild. Have we looked at the tickets recently again?
9: I looked at Haymarket.
17: What's it get in? What's the lowest?
9: It was $199 was the cheapest I saw.
17: Per ticket. Hello.
9: Now, that was on the Savannah Bananas website.
17: Okay.
9: Now, I didn't check the secondary market.
17: Yeah, I'm just going to look this up because I'm sort of curious about this if you do look at the SeatGeek. So, the one on the 13th, so this would be the one at Memorial Stadium. The lowest ticket is $134.
8: Phew.
17: $134. And if you want to get into the lower level, you know, anywhere like you're actually sitting on the infield in the lower level, you're at least $250 per ticket to do that at Memorial Stadium.
8: Yes.
17: And I'm sure the Haymarket ones are more expensive than that as well because you're right. The lowest is $199 right now. But if you want to get in the 100 level, you're at least $300. All righty. Moving on.
9: Let's book them again for next year.
17: For sure. Yeah. They have a big following. All right, moving on.
0: Number two.
9: Lincoln-based Arbor Day Foundation is pulling together with the 2026 FIFA World Cup.
17: Yeah. How about that for an alliance there? They are partnering with the FIFA as they put on, which World Cup starts this week or next week?
9: Thursday.
17: I should be my... Where am I? Nate, you got to keep me up to date on the soccer here. Come on, Nate. You're the sports director. There you go. Thank you.
8: It's happening, and not many goals are being scored. That is your soccer update.
17: So one of the things, you know, FIFA does these sort of outreach things and trying to improve, do some level of outreach to the communities. And one of the things that they're doing is a major reforestation strategy in all of the host cities there. So they're going to have 2,000 acres that are within the initiative as well. 19 deep forest projects, 20 urban community planting events as well. And they're going to add 12,000 trees to places like parks and school grounds and trails and those things as well. And, you know, you guys talk about heat, by the way. These Kansas City matches.
8: Oh, yeah.
17: Holy cow. Now, you got some places, Argentina, Algeria, Ecuador, that are probably used to some extensive heat as well, that are playing there as well. But that's going to be interesting in terms of how this happens, because they look at the wet bulb number that track it, that they don't that's actually what the Parks and Rec now uses to decide whether or not they cancel softball games for heat as well.
8: So I think that's what they used in high school.
17: Yeah, they combine ambient heat, humidity, wind speed, direct solar radiation, and that's what they use. They don't cancel games, but they triggers cooling breaks during games that they do as well.
8: Yep.
17: Yeah. And this is also a big deal here, because in you know, places like Kansas City and probably some of the other sites, you have the Emerald Ash Borer issue that we've been dealing with here for quite a while as well. And so many ash trees in North America, and Lincoln right here. We've heard the numbers that go along with that as well. So cool alliance there with the Arbor Day Foundation to be getting involved with these FIFA cities.
18: Number one.
9: Just took a week, and Jordy Fromm's back in the news.
8: Yeah.
17: Yeah. Well, goodbye and hello.
8: Yeah.
17: Right?
8: Hopefully, I'm sure she's cleaned out her locker, but she can just move everything to her new office.
17: She's going to be busy for a few months here now, especially coming up at the end of the year. But when softball rolls around next year again, she's going to be one of the coaches.
8: Yeah. And, you know, she's young, but she's always had a high level of maturity to her. And you think about it. You know, Lori Sipple was the great player of her time, and then she was
17: a young coach too. Yeah,
8: yeah, and
17: as was Ronda Revelle for that matter.
8: Yeah, and now Jordy Fromm, great player of her time, now on to being an assistant coach. So I'll be interested to see how the labor is distributed, because you have Jordy Fromm, you have Olivia Farrell, you have Ronda Revelle, all three of them with backgrounds as pitchers. Who, you know, Lori Sipple was Nebraska's pitching coach. Will there be a defined pitching coach? Will they all three kind of share some of the responsibility? We'll see how that gets lined up as the season gets closer.
17: And speaking of international events, I know Jordy does still have her eye, obviously taking this year off from playing, but she's not done. It sounds like the hope is that she can play in the Olympics or take a shot at playing in the Olympics in 2028.
8: And again, using the Lori Sipple example here, Lori Sipple was a little farther into her assistant coaching career. It was, I think, her sixth year as an assistant coach when she played in the 96 Olympics for Team Canada. She also was the head coach of Team Canada in the 08 games. So the point is, you can work around these things and you can make it work to where Jordy could continue to do both. I'll also be interested to see if she pursues pro softball, because there can be positives and negatives to that. But, you know, if she plays pro softball, she's out there, she's continuing to advance her name and playing career and keeps visibility on herself. And then, oh, by the way, prospective student athlete, how would you like to be instructed by me, great pro softball player and college softball legend?
17: Yeah, and it does. I mean, I don't know, they haven't said this, and I don't know if it's even a thing, but it's hard not to wonder, you know, with Ronda Revelle at the tail end of her career, you know, what the conversations will be if Jordy does take to coaching. You know, that's certainly, I'm sure, something that people will wonder about, and we'll see what she decides to do. You know, but if she does continue to play, and she's got plenty of years left doing that as well.
8: Sure.
17: You know, I don't know how quickly you could move to something that is a full-time head coaching role down the road, but that's a ways down the road. We will see here. But great to continue to have her associated with the program. That'll be awesome next year.
8: As good as it gets.
17: Yep. 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Take a break. Back after that on KLIN.
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5: Harlan, mostly cloudy this morning with the temperature rising into the mid-80s by noon. This afternoon, partly to mostly cloudy with a 20% chance of showers and thunderstorms. It will be hot and humid with a high around 90. Tonight, mostly cloudy with a 30% chance of showers and thunderstorms, low in the upper 60s. From the 1011 Severe Weather Center, I'm meteorologist Brandon Wright.
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6: As we continue through our drive time, do watch for slowdowns. Highway 77, Rosa Parks Way, the intersection of stalled vehicle flowing traffic in the downtown area. Several construction projects. Keep in mind, 16th to 13th is closed on O Street for a water main and utility project. North 56th or Highway 77 from Cornhusker to I-80. Northbound lane closures for paving repairs. If you see a traffic problem, call the traffic hotline, 402-479-1414. That's another check of your time saver traffic.
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24: Saving a ceasefire. I'm Chris Foster of Fox News. Minutes after President Trump demands Israel and Iran must immediately stop shooting, Iran's military says it will stop for now. Missiles flew back and forth for hours for the first time since the ceasefire was declared in April.
25: Iran's Islamic Revolutionary Guard Corps just announced they are halting attacks against Israel, but maintain the ability to fire again if the Israelis target Hezbollah in Lebanon. This is a significant development and an indication we may be looking at an off-ramp here. This all started yesterday afternoon when the IDF struck the Lebanese capital of Beirut, going after the Hezbollah neighborhood of Dahiya. Immediately after, Iranian officials threatened to fire on Israel, and hours later, they did just that, launching four waves of ballistic missiles toward the northern part of this country, sending hundreds of thousands of people into bomb shelters.
24: Fox's Trey Yingst in Tel Aviv, Israel. Six people, including the suspect, are hospitalized after a stabbing attack at Penn Station in New York City. He was taken into custody by Amtrak police. Law enforcement sources described that suspect as homeless and emotionally disturbed. Penn Station is below Madison Square Garden, where President Trump is expected to attend Game 3 of the NBA Finals tonight between the Knicks and San Antonio Spurs.
1: People can expect road closures nearby. SWAT teams will be deployed and standing by. At MSG, there will be airport-like screening. No bags will be allowed in, and fans are told to arrive as early as 2 hours before the event. So you can likely imagine what they will have to go through just to get inside the building. We know that New York City Mayor Mondami is expected to attend the game himself, and he also urged fans in his city today to celebrate, but to do so responsibly.
24: Fox's Alex Hogan. The Knicks lead the best of seven series 2-0 against the Spurs as they try to win their first NBA title since 1973. Opening statements are today at the George Pino trial in Miami. He's charged with manslaughter for the death of his daughter's 17-year-old friend in a boat crash 4 years ago. 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
9: Cloudy, 72 degrees at 802. A three-year-old child is in serious condition after a near drowning Friday night at the Lionsgate Apartments at 51st and Vine. It happened around 8:30 p.m. First responders rendered aid to the child, who was transported to a Lincoln hospital and then transferred to Omaha Children's in serious condition. One person was killed in a crash in North Lincoln early Saturday morning.
2: First responders were sent to a vehicle fire in the parking lot of Northwest 56th and Cornhusker around 1:40 a.m. There was a vehicle upside down, fully engulfed in flames. And based on the preliminary investigation, LPD says it appears the vehicle was traveling southbound on 56th from Fletcher, left the west side of the roadway, struck a light pole, and then caused the vehicle to flip and catch fire. After LFR crews put out the fire, they found one person dead inside. Tom Stanton, KLIN News.
9: A mistrial was declared in the case stemming from the death of Nebraska State Trooper Kyle McCasey. The Cass County jury was unable to reach a unanimous verdict Friday. They deadlocked 3-3 in the case against 57-year-old Thomas Jordan of Palmyra. The Cass County attorney must now decide whether to retry that case. The charges stem from a February 17, 2025 crash on I-80 near Ashland during snowy conditions. McCasey was hit by a snowplow that was involved in the previous accident. Nebraska is launching a new effort to help address the state's ongoing teacher shortage. A state-approved alternative certification program called Nebraska Teachers of Tomorrow is accepting applications from anyone interested in entering the teaching profession.
3: This was something that the state board recognized that was happening nationally, happening in Nebraska. They actually implemented a recommendation to increase the teacher pipeline. Our program is just another way to help.
9: Dr. Heath Morrison is the CEO of the group and said the online program provides a flexible pathway into education for career changers. More details at KLIN.com. And the Lincoln Airport showcased one of the largest infrastructure projects in its history Friday afternoon. During a media event, LNK Director of Development Chad Lay said 1991 was the last time that runway 1836 had a significant repaving project.
7: And then that was followed up in 2014 by a patching project. So that was the last time we really did significant work out there. The runway had really reached the end of its useful life.
9: The project is considered a major investment to help support commercial air service and military operations. It's expected to be completed in the fall of next year. Next news follows KLIN Sports at the bottom of the hour on the voice of Lincoln, 1499.3 KLIN.
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5: Partly to mostly cloudy today with a 20% chance of showers and thunderstorms. It will be hot and humid with a high around 90. Tonight, mostly cloudy with a 30% chance of showers and thunderstorms, low in the upper 60s. Tuesday, partly to mostly cloudy with a 30% chance of showers and thunderstorms. It will be hot and humid again with a high in the low 90s. From the 1011 Severe Weather Center, I'm meteorologist Brandon Rector.
17: All right, Brandon, thank you very much. Jack Mitchell here for the Good Feet Store. Here I am. I got my calendar up for the day. Kind of just think about how much time you spend planning out the days, the your job, running kids places, trying to squeeze in some exercise. But if your body's out of alignment, you're feeling pain, your feet kind of control that schedule. And for me, kind of drug down my whole situation before I even got through what I wanted to do here at that point. It becomes kind of an exhausting cycle. And before I walked into the Good Feet store in the summer of 2023, I had lower back pain that it was just a hurdle for these things. It's simple things like getting out of bed, laying down, pushing through physical activity, going for long walks, walking my dog. It just felt like, you got this in your head. It's just kind of a mental block in front of you. And it made me feel tired all the time. And when you realize, like Good Feet store does, that your feet are the foundation of the body, and if they're not supported right, it can throw things out of whack. That's when things changed for me. And the Good Feet store does such a great job designing their arch supports to realign you from the ground up, and it's really easy to do and find out if it's right for you. Because I went in a bit skeptical about the whole thing. 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I can keep going with those things I need to do all day long, and it can work for you too. 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
6: On the downhill side of our drive time traffic, do watch for slowdowns on I-180, backed up to almost Superior, southbound primarily. We do have some lane restrictions for bridge construction. And keep in mind, Sun Valley Boulevard, Charleston to 10th Street, that is closed for bridge repairs. And work continues on Cornhusker, 35th to Havelock. Some head-to-head traffic for street work. If you see a traffic problem, call the traffic hotline, 402-479-1414. Keeping you moving with Time Saver Traffic. I'm Chris Lofgren.
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17: All right, welcome back. 8:11, 72 degrees in the capital city. We had to cut off the Diamond Rio because maybe we might have got my lines crossed with Tim Ruzza today. Don't know if we're going to have him later or not, but we'll see.
8: Maybe he's sleeping in.
17: It's, you know, I'm kind of bummed because I wanted to talk to him about something specific. Mm-hmm. And this is this scenario that I'm sort of fascinated by. And that is, it goes back to really one sentence that I read in a Nebraska Examiner article about the Secretary of State's race in the general election. And still, I think one of the most fascinating results for the most fascinating results in the primaries at all. But there was a sentence in an Examiner article, I believe Juan Salinas wrote it, where he said he was talking about the general race, but he did indicate that there are, I'm paraphrasing what he said, but there are whispers that there may be an independent jumping into this race as well.
8: Ooh.
17: Now,
8: how he does didn't, he spell his name?
17: He didn't say a name. And so I don't know. I mean, that's all I know about this. Like, that's legitimately, I am not a political insider. I assume people know that by now, of the things I have great inside info on in the circles that I run. I try and avoid that for the most part. And that's why I have Tim on. Mm-hmm. So you've got Sarah Slattery. She's the Democrat. Who won the primary. I believe she was unopposed in that primary. And then Scott Peterson, who beat the incumbent, Bob Evnen, in his race. And, you know, I'm trying to sort of read between the lines of what was said there. Who, if there is the potential of an independent getting in, because when you hear those words, that, you know, there may be someone getting in, it doesn't always mean this, but I think it usually does. And that is that there is a push among a group of people who have influence and money to get someone to do that. And I think the same thing has happened in the gubernatorial race. Mm-hmm. It is not, which, by the way, we're due for an update on that at some point. But that's, it's usually not just someone saying on their own volition, hey, I want to do this, right? This is something I'm interested in doing. There is usually some organized support that is pushing for this to happen. So let's game this out a little bit.
8: Yeah.
17: If that is happening in this case, because you've got, I mean, let's be honest about who these candidates are. You've got Scott Peterson, who pulled off an impressive, really fully unprecedented win against an incumbent in a primary for a state constitutional office.
8: Very rare.
17: Incredibly rare for that to happen. And Scott Peterson is, and I don't like to use the terms right and left anymore because people misuse them, I think, for the most part. But he is probably best to describe him as a more Trumpy, at least in terms of positions on elections, than Evnen would have been. I guess that, at least that's probably the way people perceive him.
8: Yes.
17: And he's talked about, you know, really changing things up with restricting mail-in ballots and some of the other policies that he's talked about. And then you've got Sarah Slattery, who is the Democrat in this, and she's a small business owner and a chef.
8: Oh, yes.
17: Interestingly enough. And she's running for this race. And so who could be looking at this race and saying, wait, what is not there for me? I mean, I can't imagine it's the Democrats. They got someone to run for the office, which is, in a lot of cases, not what they've had for these. And and not get battered by a primary. It may not be a traditional resume for a Secretary of State, but nonetheless, they've got someone. So I can't imagine they're, you know, they could have put someone up in the primary if they had someone in mind. Why right. would they not have done that? And so, again, I'm gaming this out a little bit, but I assume it is quote unquote mainstream Republicans.
13: Mm-hmm.
17: Maybe
13: less
17: the
13: Trumpy.
17: Maybe the same. Or similar to the people who may have been looking for an independent candidate for governor.
13: Oh, yeah.
17: And had been in conversations with Brett Lindstrom
13: mm-hmm.
17: about that. And so, again, just hang with me here.
13: Okay.
17: Who would be, if that is the case, okay, who's your best option? For that. How about someone who had the job before?
13: Yeah.
17: Like, I just.
13: That would seem to make a lot of sense.
17: I just wonder if that. I wonder. First of all, I was trying to get some confirmation that's even possible if you lose a primary. And
13: sure.
17: I believe we had this discussion before, and I can't remember what race it was about, but mm-hmm. about that happening. And I sort of vaguely remember that it is possible, but I did not get a. I need to just dig into because it doesn't necessarily, I didn't find a spot in the election laws that would clarify that. So I guess that is one potential asterisk on this whole thing. But assuming for the purpose of this exercise, assuming that is possible, I can't imagine there would be anyone that you would, despite having lost the primary,
13: yeah.
17: that you would want to represent that sort of faction.
13: Yes.
17: The thought being, well, instead of the primary, you've got three people yep. now. And again, it's very, if this were to happen, it would feel very similar to the whole Brett Lindstrom situation
13: sure.
17: in the governor's. It's kind of like there's a, if those would both happen, and whether it really could be Evnen or if it was someone else, but in that yeah. same sort of, I'm using the term mainstream Republican for lack of a better term.
13: Right.
17: It's almost like you're sort of developing a third party.
13: Yeah, you are. You are.
17: And I don't know if you would fit Dan Osborne in that one, too, because I think the perception is maybe he's sort of more like maybe a little more left
13: right.
17: than the mainstream Republican. But on the other hand, I think they probably are trying to get some of the same voting blocks.
13: Sure.
17: As well, which is independents, obviously,
13: mm-hmm.
17: moderate Democrats and Republicans.
13: Yeah.
17: As well. Again, moderate. I hate that term, but, you know, less Trumpy Republicans and more moderate Democrats, I guess, would be the way to say it.
13: Right.
17: Probably.
13: Right. And you know, if you're looking at Scott Peterson and how he wants to run an election and thinking that you're left behind, like, it would be natural to look back toward a guy that you had in the seat before. And, you know, the other part of it is, it's sort of the backward. Usually in a primary, you have support split two ways, and you, or

0: and go, well, you've held the seat before, and I definitely don't want Peterson, and I have a better chance of getting someone at least a little more moderate in Evnen, whereas if I vote Slattery, my odds of winning are pretty slim.
1: Yeah. I'm pulling up the law right now here, based on the Nebraska Revised Statute 32612. Change of political party affiliation requirements for candidacy prohibited act. A change of political party affiliation by a registered voter so as to affiliate with a political party named in the candidate filing form or in an affidavit as a write-in candidate after the first Friday in December prior to the statewide primary election shall not be effective to meet the requirements of other sections, except that any person may change his or her political party affiliation after the first Friday in December prior to the statewide primary election to become a candidate of a new political party, which has successfully completed the petition process.
0: So that's being a part of a party. Do you necessarily have to be a part of a party?
1: Yeah, that's an interesting question. And the petition process, any person, group, or association desiring to form a new political party has to go and petition, oddly enough, to the Secretary of State, which is the other odd thing in this whole thing.
0: Right.
1: The decision maker in this is the Secretary of State, who is Bob Evnen.
0: Yes. Until he's voted up.
1: So, yeah.
0: I mean, the whole thing's strange.
1: Again, and I mean, I want to be very, very clear that I'm the only one who's bringing up this exact scenario. It's not been suggested to me or anything like this. But even if it's not him, though, I think the point stands. If someone would get in, and I would be surprised if it's anything other than the ilk that I just described.
0: Right.
1: It's to have two offices like this, assuming that Lindstrom and whoever this potential Secretary of State independent is. Like, wouldn't it be what? Can you even imagine this?
0: Sure. If
1: you had an independent governor and an independent Secretary of State?
0: Yeah, that would be crazy. That would be crazy. I mean, as married as we the people seem to be to the two-party system, it's the two-party system. I don't think anybody's pleased with it.
1: Mm-hmm.
0: I don't think anybody sits there and says, man, I am glad there are two and only two choices, and they can butt heads and bang against each other, but I've got one or the other. I got Pepsi or Coke,
1: yeah,
0: and that's it. It does, especially with all the discord in politics, it feels like structurally it's just we're just kind of due for a third party at this point, doesn't it?
1: Yeah. So, okay, so I found 32605. No candidate defeated by a primary election should be permitted to file an affidavit declaring a write-in candidacy, file by petition, or file a nomination if nominated by party convention or committee for the following general election for the same office, except as provided in three other sections.
0: Oh.
1: So you can do a... for a partisan office by filing prescriptions. Yeah, but this is not a partisan office. Now I'm starting to think this can't happen.
0: Yeah, it's sounding a little more doubtful.
1: But it is a little bit of...
0: Okay, but if not him, then who else? If not him, who else looks like him?
1: Yeah. And I don't know the answer to that, but... it feels like we are, I wonder if and when we're going to hear something on the one where we do know there's someone and someone specific flirting with a race, and that's the gubernatorial race.
0: Because you have to think that would have to happen.
1: I assume he's gathering signatures.
0: I would think.
1: Given what's been said, they kind of laid out the strategy.
0: Right.
1: He has in some interviews.
0: Right. I mean, but at some point, you're either running or you're not. You're pregnant or you're not, right?
1: Yeah. Right.
0: I mean, you would have to think especially if you

0: have to gather signatures first. Like, you've got to be all the way in probably by the next week or so, huh?
1: Yeah, because the deadline, I think, was sometime in July, if I recall.
0: Yeah.
1: On this. So, we will see. We will see on this whole thing. But the fascinating part is just what it says. Hey, we'll have to see how the elections bear out. You know, it could happen, and there could be no momentum as well.
0: Sure,
1: as well, and maybe there's nothing being said other than that there is a influential group of people with some dollars that are able to get people to run for office.
0: Yeah,
1: but then.
0: Do not they win. Really win?
1: Yeah, not win, because that's, you know, that's the real. And I don't know how you fit Dan Osborne in this conversation as well, because that feels different a little bit.
0: Yeah,
1: than
0: because
1: the other two,
0: whether or not he's actually a Democrat, he's coming from the left, right? I mean, he's left of center,
1: right?
0: How far left? How close to the far left he is, you can debate, but he's left of center. But, you know, an independent Secretary of State or Brett Lidstrom for governor, that's right of center.
1: Yeah. I mean, let's be clear. Osborne is, they're clear. The Democrats are clearing the field for him.
0: Sure. Yeah.
1: I don't think that's happening in these other ones.
0: No.
1: There's no way Walz would welcome a third candidate, but it's not like she's like, oh, I'm going to get out of the way, I would think.
0: No.
1: She probably sees that as her opportunity.
0: Precisely. Because that would seemingly split Republicans down the middle.
1: Right. So that's definitely a different situation.
0: Yeah.
1: I wouldn't put. And then the House race too, where you've got a candidate that is joining in the independent as an independent, who ostensibly is left of the Democrat.
0: Sure.
1: I think.
0: Yeah, I would say.
1: It's hard to know with precision, but
0: right.
1: That's also a different situation.
0: By the way, Jack, we've got one text in from Chicken Rich. He says, traffic light out at 70th and Vine, southbound traffic backing way up.
1: Oh, 70th and Vine.
0: It's from the Summit Lawns text line.
1: Thank you, Chicken Rich. I used to live on 66th and Vine.
0: 70th
1: and Vine, funny. Meadow Lane.
0: Good luck.
1: Meadow Lane. I would say just go stop by the closest convenience store and hang out for a while, but
0: no.
1: Gonna have to go a ways.
0: Yeah.
1: If you're going southbound, long ways. All right, 8:28. Talk about beating a dead horse. 72 degrees, cloudy skies in the capital city. I've gotten a lot of texts too on a much lighter. Not that much light, I guess, but I've got a lot of advice from men who have decided to say goodbye to the vast majority of their hair.
0: Yes.
1: Some good advice, I think, too. We'll get into that and more. Coming up after the break, you are listening to LNK Today with Jack and Friends on KLIN.
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7: Partly to mostly cloudy today with a 20% chance of showers and thunderstorms. It will be hot and humid with a high around 90. Tonight, mostly cloudy with a 30% chance of showers and thunderstorms, low in the upper 60s. Tuesday, partly to mostly cloudy with a 30% chance of showers and thunderstorms. It will be hot and humid again with a high in the low 90s. From the 1011 Severe Weather Center, I'm meteorologist Brandon Rector.
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2: 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Here's sports director Nate Rohr.
0: It was a busy weekend for Nebraska football commits, as there were a total of five commitments to the class of 2027 this weekend, including three commitments yesterday. Georgia three-star tight end Joey Hunter, three-star edge rusher Ma'ato Mo from Utah, and linebacker Eli Harris, a three-star from Georgia, all pledged their services to Nebraska. Mo is a decommit from Minnesota, while Eli Harris is the third in the class of 2027 to commit to Nebraska from Grayson High School in Georgia. Nebraska did sustain one decommit. Wide receiver Caden Howard from the state of Florida flipped his commit to Georgia Tech. But three commits in 24 hours, five for the weekend for Matt Rhule and Nebraska football. We've punched six of the eight tickets to the Men's College World Series. West Virginia, Troy, and Ole Miss had already clinched their spots on Saturday. Then yesterday, Georgia, an 11-9 winner in 10 innings over Mississippi State. North Carolina, a walk-off winner over USC, 4-3. Texas beat Oregon 6-5 as well. There are two game twos that were suspended due to weather. In the bottom of the eighth inning in Tuscaloosa, Alabama led St. John's 7-2. If Bama holds on, they will advance to the Men's College World Series. They're in the bottom of the third in Lawrence in a suspended game. Oklahoma leads Kansas 8-1. If the Sooners hang on to win that one, they're headed to Omaha. If St. John's or Kansas comes back, they'll play game threes in those super regionals later today. In women's golf, Nelly Korda won the U.S. Women's Open in Los Angeles, holding off Charlie Hull and Gabby Lopez by one shot each. Meanwhile, on the diamond, the Salt Dogs, 12-2 winners over Sioux Falls yesterday at Haymarket Park. In the big leagues, the Royals held a late charge off from the Twins and won 6-5. The Cardinals beat the Reds 5-3. The Brewers thrashed the Rockies 12-4. And in 10 innings, the Giants beat the Cubs 2-1 at Wrigley. And finally tonight, Game 3 of the NBA Finals between the Spurs and the Knicks. New York with a 2-0 lead in the finals. A reminder, Sports Nightly tonight after Drive Time Lincoln from 6 to 8, right here on the Voice of Lincoln, 1499.3 KLIN.
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9: One person was killed in a crash in North Lincoln early Saturday morning.
10: First responders were sent to a vehicle fire in the parking lot of Northwest 56th and Cornhusker around 1:40 a.m. There was a vehicle upside down, fully engulfed in flames. And based on the preliminary investigation, LPD says it appears the vehicle was traveling southbound on 56th from Fletcher, left the west side of the roadway, struck a light pole, and then caused the vehicle to flip and catch fire. After LFR crews put out the fire, they found one person dead inside. Tom Stanton, KLIN News.
9: An early Sunday morning fight sent two people to the hospital. LPD officers were called to a parking lot near 20th and Ann around 2:30 a.m. on a report of an injury accident. A fight had occurred in that parking lot, and one of the people involved got into a vehicle and used it to hit five others before colliding with another vehicle and fleeing the scene. Two individuals were hospitalized with serious but non-life-threatening injuries. Police report the suspect is known to officers, is not believed to be a threat to the public. KLIN News got a behind-the-scenes look Friday at the reconstruction of runway 1836 at LNK. The project, a major investment in Lincoln's aviation future, will support both commercial air service and military operations.
11: History is rooted in the Cold War, built to support the B-47 bombers of the Strategic Air Command. Today, this extreme length and reinforced concrete translates directly into strategic flexibility for the Department of War.
9: Major General Craig Strong, commander of the Nebraska National Guard. The runway is expected to be completed in the fall of next year. Nebraska is taking a new approach to tackling its teacher shortage with the launch of a state-approved alternative certification program. Dr. Heath Morrison is CEO of Teachers of Tomorrow. He says the program will help Nebraska deal with staffing challenges.
12: 38% of districts reported an inability to fill vacant positions. There were 490 teaching positions reported as unfilled this year, and 111 remain across school districts in Nebraska for the entire year.
9: Morrison said applications for the program are now open, and we have a link to the website at klin.com. Savannah Bananas set to bring their wildly popular brand of baseball to Lincoln this week. Jeff Ball with Visit Lincoln said thousands of visitors will be in the city for both games.
13: Just the mass hysteria that is Banana Ball. There is no other way to look at this. Jokingly, I'm glad I'm not a youth baseball coach anymore, because trying to teach the kids to play baseball the way baseball is supposed to be played is not the way they're seeing it with Banana Ball.
9: The games are expected to generate significant economic activity for local hotels, restaurants, and businesses. Games are Thursday at Haymarket Park, Saturday at Memorial Stadium. Next News follows Fox News at the top of the hour on the Voice of Lincoln, 1499.3 KLIN.
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7: Partly to mostly cloudy today with a 20% chance of showers and thunderstorms. It will be hot and humid with a high around 90. Tonight, mostly cloudy with a 30% chance of showers and thunderstorms, low in the upper 60s. Tuesday, partly to mostly cloudy with a 30% chance of showers and thunderstorms. It will be hot and humid again with a high in the low 90s. From the 1011 Severe Weather Center, I'm meteorologist Brandon Rector.
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1: All right, welcome back. LNK Today with Jack and Friends on KLIN. All right, I have some updates. On that last conversation, I finally got the confirmation that my little scenario can't totally happen. Because, in fact, Nebraska does have what's called a sore loser law.
0: Oh, okay.
1: 32-616, which was the one I was reading, but there's not an exception that allows someone who lost in, or not an exception in this scenario, that would allow someone who lost in a primary to then petition to get on the ballot in the general election. Once you lose, unless... Sometimes there's a scenario where if the person who won the primary is incapacitated or can't run, but that's not what's happening here. So we're pivoting from that. It was a fascinating scenario.
0: Right. Would have been fun.
1: But I did get a text from a listener that said, interestingly, I got some, I was asked to do some polling, and there was a very specific name in it for this office. That name, Bob Crist. Mm. Really?
18: Yeah.
1: Really? Because first thing I thought was, wait, you mean the Democrat who was a state senator and ran for governor?
18: Oh, yes.
1: And that would be the, and actually, you know, did not win the governor, but had one of the, in the realm of Democrats challenging in the last 20 years.
18: Mm-hmm.
1: I think he had the closest, he was the closest to actually winning, which was not all that close, but was closer.
18: Yeah. Lost 59-41.
1: Yeah, that's a close
18: yeah.
1: one.
18: Yeah.
1: In the realm of these. But then I may not have been completely up to date. But he is he was a Nebraska state senator from 2009 to 2019. What I forgot was that he switched from the Republican Party to the Democratic Party in 2018 and then became their nominee. So it wasn't even like a
18: yeah.
1: You know, a dyed-in-the-wool Democrat did the best of all the Democrats. What I did not know was that he rejoined the Republican Party in 2022. Interesting.
18: Yes.
1: Interesting. So he made another party switch at that point.
18: Mm-hmm.
1: He would be at least a former, or at multiple times in his life, a moderate mainstream, quote unquote, Republican, yes. establishment Republican. I don't know what the best way to say this is. I probably will. But in any case, and then there's this, because the other part of the law for this to have to happen, though, I said, well, that can't happen. He's got to be an independent, and he has to have been an independent as of March 1st, I believe, which for purposes of comparison, that has happened in, you know, in the situation, the gubernatorial race, the switch was made to independent there, Brett Lindstrom. And so he is a independent now at this point. And I just pulled up, interestingly enough, which you can find online for anyone. It's always fun. The Nebraska voter information lookup. And sure enough, Bob Crist is no longer a Republican again.
18: Oh.
1: Bob Crist, political party, nonpartisan.
18: Oh. Well, well.
1: Interesting. The plot thickens, Nate.
18: Well. So you're saying there's a chance.
1: Well, I mean, those two bits of circumstantial evidence, I would say, are pretty strong, I think.
18: Yeah.
1: Let's say three parts of it.
18: Yep.
1: The mention in Juan's article.
18: Yep.
1: Number one, the texter who is telling me he's being pulled.
18: Yep.
1: On this. And then number three, the fact that turns out he is, in fact,
18: Independent.
1: Hmm. And, like, I'm just trying to see if there's any news on him. You know, anything. Here's the other interesting thing. Do you know who his running mate was when he ran for governor in 2018? Lynn Walz.
18: Oh, wow. Wow.
1: I mean, you could, I mean, who's a different party than him now?
18: Yep. Well,
1: I mean, you're always potentially a different party than him.
18: Right.
1: There's always a 2 out of 3 chance.
18: Yes. He's a moving target. But, you know, if you're trying to drum up moderate support, maybe he looked at Lynn Walz and saw the successful, you know, the decent polling. I mean, let's not make it out that Lynn Walz is a favorite now, but
1: no.
18: But
0: he saw that, hey, there's a little wind in her sails right now, and she's a registered Dem. What about me? Somebody who is independent in both affiliation and action, the way he's kind of party hopped over the years.
1: And then I look at this.
0: Yeah.
1: I just found another thing. Brett Lindstrom ran for governor 4 years ago.
0: Uh-huh.
1: And when he got in the race, found an Aaron Sanderford article from April of 2022. Lindstrom has shot in governor's race, but is he conservative enough for Nebraska's GOP voters? And you scroll down a little bit. A point of contention with Lindstrom's GOP critics. He has earned support from centrist Democrats and Republicans. He has been endorsed by then-former Representative Brad Ashford, who passed away, and also by former State Senator Bob Crist. That's the last time I can find his name in an article.
0: Wow. So he's been laying low.
1: There's nothing else. He rejoined the Republican Party. Here's what I can tell you about him. He finished his state after he lost the gubernatorial race to Ricketts, right?
0: Yep.
1: He finished his term as a state senator in 2019. 2022 rejoins the Republican Party.
0: Mm-hmm.
1: At some point after that, switches back to being an independent.
0: Yes.
1: And since he rejoined the GOP in 2022... there are no campaign finance filings. I didn't think he was running for anything. Any public statements. I can't find a mention of him in any news articles other than endorsing Brett Lindstrom also in 2022. Which, again, interesting that he switched to being a Republican in 2022.
0: Yeah. Yeah? I mean, you wonder if...
1: Lindstrom name the vice president is not as
0: lieutenant governor.
1: It's generally not as big of a thing. Like, can you even name the current lieutenant governor right now? But like, which I can. But wasn't Lindstrom's? He didn't ever name him like a lieutenant governor.
0: No, Dave Rippey.
1: Dave Rippey. I wonder if Crist was potentially going to be that, though.
0: I don't know.
1: But there's nothing that's out there other than that I can find that he at some point switched from a Republican to an independent, and if that happened prior to March 1st, the voter records don't show the date that it switched.
0: Right. That's the only question.
1: But if it did happen before March 1st...
0: Yeah. There is.
1: He could be the guy.
0: Yeah.
1: Did we just figure something out? Maybe if we had Haruz on, he knew this all along.
0: Yeah.
1: He probably did. Maybe some of you are bigger political insiders than I am now.
0: Yes.
1: But, you know, you look at that group of people, though, that were sort of behind the Lindstrom campaign then. Mm-hmm. Remember John McAllister? Was a Lindstrom supporter.
0: Oh, yeah.
1: It's a very clearly moderate group. And, like, I'm just, what could, like, Lindstrom Crist be the center, like, just the de facto center party in this election cycle? And if so, how would it do? I still wouldn't predict him to win.
0: Right.
1: If it were me,
0: right,
1: predicting, if you know, you force me to make a guess right now, I don't think they would win.
0: Mm-hmm.
1: But it sure is an interesting combination given all of the connections,
0: yes,
1: that are there and the previous history as well.
0: Right.
1: I wonder if that would happen. So.
0: Yeah.
1: In any case, let's see. The person who sent me the text about the polling said, based on the polling questions, were about what you think about Slattery, Peterson, and then Crist. Someone paid to find out if he had any name recognition.
0: Yeah.
1: that's definitely what's happening here.
18: Yeah,
1: that's what I'm ready to say it. Now, I don't know if he'll do it. Like, they're just flirting with it.
18: Yeah, yeah. It depends on what the polling said. Did the polling say that he could give Peterson a run?
1: Are we waiting? Now, let me continue to game this out.
18: Mm-hmm.
1: Are we waiting for them to get the polling, get the money, get everything else out, and then are we going to have some kind of a, almost like a joint announcement with Lindstrom?
18: Yeah.
1: I kind of doubt it.
18: Yeah.
1: I don't know if they want to be, but they obviously have some kind of a relationship.
18: Right.
1: To the point that Chris is endorsing him.
18: Right.
1: Back in 2022, which is the last public thing he did, as far as I can tell.
18: Well, if you think about just how political parties draft off each other, right? Like, I endorse this guy, or I back this guy, and this guy, he and I are similar. Like, could they pool resources? Could they work together to...
1: Are the same people funding them?
18: Yeah. No, that's true.
1: I had a theory, which I don't know if this totally matches. This is where my theory kind of breaks down a little bit, I think.
18: Mm-hmm.
1: Like, I had a theory that one of the main sources of money behind a potential Lindstrom entry into the race was the other person we thought was going to get into that race, Charles Herbster.
18: Oh, yes.
1: That was a theory I had, and it stands to reason.
18: Sure.
1: He clearly is not a fan of the current administration.
18: Mm-hmm.
1: At least in some areas. He has some level of, he's got money that he could spend, although he didn't want to necessarily invest that in his own race.
18: Mm-hmm.
1: Maybe you can not put as much in someone else as well.
18: Mm-hmm.
1: But I don't know. I don't know.
18: Then again, where I would question it is, you know, if we're talking about center right candidates, Charles Herbster, at least once upon a time, was right of even Jim Pillen.
1: That's where it breaks down. Exactly. Yeah. Like, as we positioned this for the purposes of, kind of classifying people as the at least in the attorney general's race, Peterson is more of the kind of Trump aligned candidate, at least on elections.
18: And there's been no sense that Herbster is soured on
1: you. Here's the other thing. Secretary of State obviously deals with elections, yes?
18: Mm-hmm.
1: But that is a small part of what the Secretary of State does.
18: Sure.
1: Who else does the Secretary of State deal with? The Secretary of State's office. Who has the most contacts with the Secretary of State's office? Mm. Businesses.
18: Oh, yes.
1: Businesses.
18: Yeah. And there's been plenty of displeasure in the business community about
1: that. The whole kind of, I'm not saying any specific, but the whole kind of chamber vibe, the whole business lobby type situation.
18: Yeah.
1: That's what Herbster's critique of Pillen was.
18: Sure. Sure. I mean, there is a strange, for as big as they keep telling us Pillen's war chest is, there's a strange amount of moneyed interest behind somebody.
1: Or it appears to be.
18: Yeah.
1: Nothing public, but I don't think Lindstrom publicly and Crist potentially flirting with these options happens without significant pledges of financial support.
18: Precisely.
1: Is this the new business party?
18: Yeah.
1: In Nebraska. De facto business party.
18: Right.
1: And again, I don't think Dan Osborne fits in that either. I think it's just these statewide offices.
18: Yeah.
1: Yet you will potentially have up to 4 independents jumping into significant elections. Senate, House of Representatives,
18: sure.
1: Governor, and if these last two had happened, Governor and Secretary of State.
18: Right.
1: See, this is when politics is interesting.
18: Right.
1: This is when... save me the ballroom talk, right? I mean, this is interesting.
18: Yeah.
1: Save me the national stuff constantly, but...
18: Well, it just feels like...
1: This is fascinating because it's local.
0: It's local and it's different.
1: It's strategic. It's kind of gamified. It's
0: right.
1: It's going to answer some questions about. It's going to answer some debates about where this state is politically or is not.
0: Yeah.
1: It's going to answer some questions about where some influential people are politically behind the scenes, and it might make that more public.
0: Yeah.
1: This is fascinating to me.
0: Yeah.
1: Very fascinating. And I don't usually say that about political. See, I'm getting back to my roots of being a political science major.
0: Yeah.
1: From back in the day.
0: There's
1: who says I never want to talk
0: there.
1: About politics? By the way, a couple other texts on not this.
0: Nah.
1: On me buzzing my hair. If you didn't hear it, I did it. I finally buzzed all my hair.
0: Yes.
1: Rob P. wants need to update my photo with my new manly cut. Yeah, no more of that. I'm going to get that changed because you go to KLIN.com, and this is embarrassing now. KLIN.com. And I like my baseball hats. I still will like my baseball hats. I feel even more of a license to wear my baseball hats. But no more headshots with baseball caps. Hmm. They're done.
0: Unless Which is you the take one that, over as manager of the Royals or something.
1: That's true. That would be an exception. But we're getting rid of the headshot. Because I have two headshots that pop up on KLIN.com or other places. One of them is from like 10 years ago. Where there's a lot less gray in my hair than is now. But I do like it. I'm wearing a suit in that one.
0: Oh, wow.
1: And I had more hair. The other one, I'm wearing a Husker baseball cap, which, yeah, you're right. I agree, Rob. I had a couple of people who said, people want to see it. So we'll do it.
0: There you go.
1: We will do it. And then somebody said moisturizer is where I need to be investing now. Good to know.
0: Yes.
1: Take any product recommendations from the men out there who have buzzed or shaved their heads. All right, there you go. Political speculation and head shaving talk. That's hour three today. I'll be back this afternoon for Tribe Time Lincoln on KLIN.
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24: Partly mostly cloudy today with a 20% chance of showers and thunderstorms. It will be hot and humid with a high around 90. Tonight, mostly cloudy with a 30% chance of showers and thunderstorms, low in the upper 60s. Tuesday, partly to mostly cloudy with a 30% chance of showers and thunderstorms. It will be hot and humid again with a high in the low 90s. From the 1011 Severe Weather Center, I'm meteorologist Brandon Rector.
19: From the Momo Pizzeria and Ristorante Studios, we are the voice of Lincoln. 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
3: Israel and Iran say no more for now. I'm Chris Foster, Fox News. Both countries' militaries agree to hold their fire against each other after hours of missile strikes back and forth.
4: The cessation of armed forces operations is hereby announced. That statement from Iran's top military command after a day of missile launches targeting Israel. The Israelis responded with multiple strikes of their own. These were the first such attacks between the two countries since a ceasefire was declared 2 months ago. Iran warns it'll restart its offensive if Israel continues attacks against Hezbollah, including in southern Lebanon. Iran started its operations yesterday in response to Israel attacking southern Beirut. President Trump had called for the two sides to stop. Jonathan Savage, Fox News.
3: And the president plans to attend Game 3 of the NBA Finals tonight at Madison Square Garden in New York. Secret Service Special Agent in Charge, Matt McCool.
6: Our security posture combines drones as well as advanced counter-drone technology, protective intelligence, specialized tactical teams, and operational resources that allow us to identify and address potential threats while maintaining a welcoming environment for fans.
3: Five people are wounded in a stabbing attack at New York's Penn Station below the arena. A suspect is in custody. Tomorrow's primary day in Nevada, North Dakota, South Carolina, and Maine, where supporters of Democrat Senate candidate Graham Platner appear unfazed about allegations he's mistreated women in the past. Hundreds came to see him speak and take questions at a town hall meeting at the Elks Lodge in Portland.
8: Folks at the national level misunderstand, and the reason they keep getting everything wrong is they think this is a race about me, but it isn't. This is a race about us.
3: Republican Maine governor candidate Ben Midgley tells Fox Platner has massive character flaws.
10: And then it's all forgiven. It's complete hypocrisy on the Democrats' part. He does not represent Maine values, and he will not beat Susan Collins in the race.
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9: One person was killed in a crash in North Lincoln early Saturday morning.
25: First responders were sent to a vehicle fire in the parking lot of Northwest 56th and Cornhusker around 1:40 a.m. There was a vehicle upside down, fully engulfed in flames. And based on the preliminary investigation, LPD says it appears the vehicle was traveling southbound on 56th from Fletcher, left the west side of the roadway, struck a light pole, and then caused the vehicle to flip and catch fire. After LFR crews put out the fire, they found one person dead inside. Tom Stanton, KLIN News.
9: A three-year-old child is in serious condition after a near drowning Friday night at the Lionsgate Apartments at 51st and Vine. It happened around 8:30. First responders rendered aid to the child, who would eventually be transported to a local hospital, then moved to Omaha Children's Hospital in serious condition. A new state-approved teacher preparation program is accepting applications in Nebraska. 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
9: 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And Lincoln drivers should expect delays on Adams beginning tomorrow.
26: City crews will close eastbound lanes between 63rd and Strauss Court and a westbound lane between 56th and 57th Streets for pavement repairs. Traffic in both areas will be shifted into the center turn lane. The work is expected to continue through June 17th. Chris Lofgren, KLIN News.
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27: Nebraska trying to take down number one for the second time in 2 weeks. The pitch, and it's lined by Core through the left side for a hit. Caught her around third. She's going to try and score. Holloman's throw to the plate. It's late, and the Huskers have the lead. Core over around second. They throw on her. She's back in safely. It's an RBI single to left field for Hannah Core, and Nebraska leads 3-2.
19: The Huskers made their first NCAA Women's College World Series appearance since 2013 and finished the season with a 52-8 record.
27: 3-2 Nebraska over Texas Tech, top of the seventh. Prom to the line. Her 2-2. Terry takes over the outside corner. Called strike three. Down goes Terry. Down goes Tech. And the Huskers have taken down the top-ranked team in the country for the second time in 2 weeks.
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24: Partly to mostly cloudy today with a 20% chance of showers and thunderstorms. It will be hot and humid with a high around 90. Tonight, mostly cloudy with a 30% chance of showers and thunderstorms, low in the upper 60s. Tuesday, partly to mostly cloudy with a 30% chance of showers and thunderstorms. It will be hot and humid again with a high in the low 90s. From the 1011 Severe Weather Center, I'm meteorologist Brandon Rector.
5: 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It's 9:06. High atop Fox News headquarters in New York City, the most approachable radio host in America. It's Brian Kilmeade.
7: Hi, everyone. So glad you're there. It's Brian Kilmeade from 48th and 6th in Midtown Manhattan, heard around the country and around the world. So glad you're there. This hour, we're going to be joined by Andrew Giuliani, White House World Cup Task Force Executive Director. Man, is he busy. Bruce Schneier will be with us, too. He's a security technologist who teaches at the Harvard Business School, at Harvard University, and author of Rewiring Democracy, How AI Will Transform Our Politics, Government, and Citizenship. That is a big commitment. And also standing by is Andrew McCarthy, Fox News contributor. And keep in mind, you can always go to our YouTube channel, youtube.com/@TheBrianKilmeadeShow, and get this on your time. But now let's get to the big three.
11: Number three.
13: If we can show that a regular person from the regular world who simply comes out with a message saying that we all have to work together to push back against all of the structures of power that have been exploiting and oppressing us for generations, we get to show this country the way forward.
7: Really? Thanks, regular person Graham Plattner, who's anything but. What a joke. The fact that Graham Plattner is still in the race is an embarrassment to Democrats in Maine, but a gift to Susan Collins. What's the most amusing to watch are the Dems avoiding or rationalizing him.
11: Number two.
14: That's why it brings doubt to people. Look, Florida and Texas, nobody questions their election integrity, and they can tell you within hours. California could do better.
7: Yeah, you think so? It's still been 2 weeks since their primary, and they're not done counting the votes. Speaking of jokes, California is still counting their votes for all primary offices, and guess who has dropped the third in the mayoral race, Spencer Pratt. The whole process is an embarrassment to California and the country. We review and preview tomorrow's next wave of primaries.
11: Number one.
15: Iran clearly broke the April 8th truce today by firing missiles at Israel. Iran is obviously come and gone by the day on what they're willing to do and trying to keep this truce. But tonight they decided to break it.
7: Back to the attack. Israel responds to Iran's rocketing with its hits on their own as President Trump wants to de-escalate the situation as oil prices go up slightly. But the market's still resilient. It's up 180 points. We're over 51,000. Crude oil is at $91. I just don't know how long we can avoid going back to war. Nobody wants war, but sometimes not having it is worse than having it. I think that's the case we're at right now. In the primary season, a lot of things stand out. It kind of stands out to me that Hassan Piker is the Democratic voice and the podcaster, the Rush Limbaugh of the left, right? Hassan Piker hates America, loves Hamas, called for the death of Rick Scott, praises Cuba, visited Cuba, by the way, and now has El Saeed as his, he is mentoring El Saeed, who is one of the front runners to be the next senator from Michigan. The other story you have is a certain congressman, aspiring congressman in the 12th District of New Jersey, who happens to be mentored by the blind sheikh. Picture bin Laden without the gift of sight. That's how bad this guy is. He's going to help engineer the attack on the World Trade Center. And if he had his way, would have blown up all the arteries leading in and out of New York. Guy that prosecuted him joins us now, Andrew McCarthy, Fox News contributor, former assistant U.S. attorney for the Southern District of New York. Andrew, welcome back.
16: Hey, Brian, how are you?
7: First off, are you astounded that this guy, Sally, is one of the, looks like he's going to be the next congressman?
16: I wish I could say I was astounded. I wrote a book, Brian, about 16 years ago about the Muslim Brotherhood's infiltration of the West. And what I pointed out at the time was that there were already very strong alliances between Islamists and left-wing movements in the West, including the Democratic Party in the United States. So, this is a trend that was evident almost two decades ago, probably more. And I think it goes back to the Muslim Students Associations, which I think are it's probably the most successful movement of the Muslim Brotherhood, which is the most important Islamist movement in modern history. They started out with about a handful of chapters in the mid-1960s. By today, they have about 600 or more chapters across campuses in across North America, particularly in the United States. So I think that's why, you know, people woke up and were surprised by the activism, pro-Hamas activism that we saw following the October 7th attacks. But it's really not that surprising if you watch what's been going on for the last four decades.
7: Yeah, his name is Adam Hamawi, and he says, well, I served for 20 years in the military, and you had Senator Duckworth come out and say he's helped save my life when she was injured. So, but he also volunteered in Gaza at a hospital that had underneath it some of the tunnels that Hamas used to attack Israel.
16: Yeah, and in Bosnia. You know, we've had a number of people who were not just Islamist. And when I say Islamist, what I talk about is Sharia supremacist ideology. I'm not talking about violent jihadists now. I'm talking about people who are adherent to the ideology which causes terrorism, because terrorism, Islamic, when it's in the realm of Islamic terrorism, it's always about Sharia, which is Islamic law. It's always about implementing Sharia and spreading Sharia. And that's what the ideology is. We've had plenty of people who were associated with the American armed forces who were actually important people in jihadist circles. But in their ideology, your duty is to contribute to the jihad. And it's not necessarily you contribute whatever you can contribute to jihad. It's not necessarily just violent force. It's humanitarian assistance, medical assistance, financial assistance, arms assistance. And a number of the defendants in my case back in 1995, our trial, when we convicted the blind sheikh, they tried a defense that told the jury, yes, we were training to do violent activity. We were training to surveil targets. We were training to mix explosives and blow stuff up. But we were doing that for Bosnia, not for New York. I mean, that was their defense, that they were headed to Bosnia, where there was a jihad on from 1992 through 1995.
7: And we were defending the Muslims.
16: Yeah, well, it's a complicated story, because it's a couple of wars mixed into one long trajectory that went on from 1992 to 1995, and it had Bosnian Muslims against the Serbs, and ultimately Bosnian Muslims against the Croats, who were allied at the beginning of the conflict and then were at war at the end. So it's a little bit complicated, but yeah, these were the Muslim forces. And you mentioned the blind sheikh and bin Laden. They actually work pretty closely together, and it's important in understanding who Hamawi was to realize that this all happened before Hamawi testified on the blind sheikh's behalf in my trial in 1995. When the blind sheikh came here in 1990, it was astonishing that the American authorities allowed him to relocate here. But his two claims to fame were he had issued the fatwa, which is the Sharia law edict, permitting the murder of Anwar Sadat, the Egyptian president who had made peace with Israel. And the second thing he did was he was an important participant in terms of recruiting people to go fight to the Mujahideen jihad in Afghanistan against the Russians, where he worked with bin Laden, who he had known for a very long time. And the important thing about that is After that was over, when the Soviets went back to Moscow after they, you know, basically withdrew in 1989, the jihadists were certain that they had beaten the more challenging superpower from their perspective, and bin Laden decided to take the jihad global against the United States. So by the when Abdul Rahman, the blind sheikh, when he came here in 1990, two things happened. Number one, he called for violent jihad against America. And secondly, there was a stepping up of jihadist attacks against the United States, culminating in the 93 World Trade Center bombing and the second plot in my case, which we happily were able to thwart, which was they wanted to do simultaneous attacks on New York City landmarks like the Lincoln and Holland Tunnel and the FBI's Lower Manhattan headquarters. So, you know, he was the blind sheikh was a pretty notorious person already when he came here, which is when he had his relationship with Hamawi.
7: Which astounds me because Hamawi is trying to minimize their interaction. I didn't know many Muslims at the time. I was kind of hanging out with him, but I didn't really know what he was up to. Here he is talking about the attacks that are against him and how unjustified they are. First off, I'm going to go to with about his testimony. Here's him explaining himself. Cut 32.
0: 30 years ago, there was very few religious figures in New Jersey at that time. I, like many other people, met him, and I was in a last-minute carpool. And because I had nothing to do with anything, I was called as a witness on events that happened. It wasn't a character witness. It was just what happened during that trip. And I have condemned multiple times the violent rhetoric and actions. And my patriotism and service to this country is clear. I have sworn an oath to defend the Constitution of the United States. And when I'm asked to testify under oath, I believe in our system of justice and laws. And I did that. And I did so truthfully.
7: How do you feel about his explanation, Counselor?
16: Well, I think it's an incomplete explanation. I take him at his word that he complied with the rules of court. But I would just point out that I was the prosecutor in the case. It's not like I subpoenaed him and made him come to court as a hostile witness. He was a voluntary witness for the blind sheikh's defense to testify about a trip that he voluntarily went on with the blind sheikh to Detroit, Michigan. I think they left from Jersey, and when it was about a 13-hour trip to Detroit to attend basically an Islamic conference on the economy. But I would say that while he said that he couldn't recall a conversation in which the blind sheikh asked our informant why he hadn't turned his guns on Mubarak, who was Sadat's successor as president of Egypt, which was the main reason he was brought in to testify, he did truthfully testify that his recollection was that the blind sheikh spent his time talking about jihad, that he said that we needed to have war against America, that we needed to have war against Israel, and that at the conference, which was supposed to be an economics conference, he talked about jihad. And Hamawi said he talked about jihad all the time.
7: But Andy, can you help me with this? I've heard you say before.
16: Sure.
7: Why would the defense witness want him? If his honest answers are killing the blind sheikh's case.
16: Yeah, I don't think they prepared him well, Brian. And I think it was stupid to call him because his main reason for being called was to say that he went on this trip that our informant testified about, and he didn't remember any conversation about killing Mubarak. And the reason I think it was dumb to call him on that was we had so much evidence by the end of the case that the sheikh wanted Mubarak killed that Lynn Stewart, his attorney, when she summed up to the jury, her basic argument on that count was that Mubarak had it coming. We had so much evidence that he had.
7: You mean
16: called,
7: Sadat?
16: Mubarak. What happened? He did green light the murder of Sadat, and then he was acquitted in Egypt, not because he didn't do it, but because he did this Islamic law defense that says that if the ruler doesn't comply with Sharia, we have a duty to eliminate the ruler.
7: Yeah,
16: so and he actually turned that into a book that he called A Word of Truth. And then after Sadat was killed, he spent most of his time calling for jihad against America and jihad against Mubarak.
7: Andy, thanks so much. Fascinating stuff. I've got more from this guy because he's not going anywhere. Andy McCarthy, thanks so much.
1: Thanks, Brian.
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0: show that's getting you talking. You're with Brian Kilmeade.
1: Hey, with me right now is Andrew Giuliani. Almost said Rudy Giuliani. Andrew Giuliani, whose simple job from the White House was make the World Cup work, right? So you're in charge. What is the title that drives you?
2: So I am the executive director of the White House Task Force for the World Cup. And it's amazing. We end up having 8 different agencies that we work with on a daily basis. Since even it started, we've added Health and Human Services, the FCC, EPA. I mean,

0: It's really cut across almost every part of the federal government, including state and local government as well. It's
1: so
0: a massive undertaking.
1: How many venues do we have here?
0: In the United States, we have 11 venues: Boston, New York, Philadelphia, Atlanta, Miami, Houston, Dallas, Kansas City, L.A., San Francisco, and Seattle, and then five venues between Canada and Mexico.
1: Right, so you have 104 games. How many do we host?
0: 78 of the 104 games, including the final, the semifinals, all the quarterfinals. So the tournament, once we get to July, we'll all come to America and then start kind of moving more toward the East Coast of America.
1: What's yet to be done as we get set for game one on Thursday, right?
0: Yeah, well, look, I think more than anything else, we're looking at kind of the Iranian team, their arrival into Los Angeles, what that looks like. They'll come in a day before their first game. Their game will be on June 15th. They'll come in June 14th. One of the real amazing things that the administration has done, and really CDC has leaned in so much on this, is there's an Ebola outbreak going on in the Democratic Republic of the Congo. They're one of the teams that qualified. We gave very clear guidance to the team who's playing a European schedule. Do not go back to the Democratic Republic of the Congo before they actually come to the United States. Otherwise, they would not be let in. We've worked with them to make sure that their players are contact traced. They've not been back in the Congo for over a month. They'll be able to come in. Some of their fans, unfortunately, all their fans will not be able to.
1: Andrew, where are you going to spend most of your time?
0: I'll be at D.C. at FEMA headquarters. That's where we have our command post. But I'll also be traveling around to these cities, going to the emergency operations centers there, just making sure this runs smoothly. I mean, this is the largest sporting event, Brian, as we've talked about, in American history. When you think about this, this is like 78 Super Bowls over 39 days. And the thing, and this is amazing working with law enforcement, this is not just the World Cup that's happening. We have Freedom 250. We have America 250 events. You have the incredible Sail Forth 250 that's going to be coming with the tall ships in New York Harbor and across other harbors here in the United States. It's an amazing summer, not just to be a soccer fan, but to be an American.
1: Absolutely. So we don't want the U.S. team to do well. Everybody does. Friday night will be game one. Is it sold out?
0: I think it's 90% sold out now. So from what I've heard, there are some more tickets that are available. But I think for the most part, it's almost fully sold out.
1: Here is the big attraction here at MetLife is Brazil.
0: Yeah.
1: What kind of the fanship, you said, just showing up just to hear the practice. They can't even get into the practice. They're just hovering around.
0: Yeah, amazing. You know, probably 30 miles west of where we're sitting right now in Morristown, New Jersey. They've got that's where Brazil is actually based. There are thousands of Brazilians, maybe tens of thousands now, just going out there to be around the team. The team is having closed practices, but they want to be in the area to cheer on their team. We're seeing it with Argentina, who a lot of people are following, that actually they released Messi's room number. Somehow they got Messi's room number in Kansas City. But we see this among soccer fans. There's such an enthusiastic bunch. It's our job to make sure that we can harness that enthusiasm, that people have a fantastic time without going over the line. We want to make sure that people have a safe and secure experience.
1: And you going to meet with the president now?
0: I'm going out to Bedminster, going to see the president. He's excited about our Knicks, as I know you're excited about our Knicks. It's actually one of the things for me as a lifelong New Yorker. I've got to get back down to D.C., but it's killing me I can't get to the Knicks game tonight, but I'll be watching.
1: I know. You've seen all the frustration during the Ewing years, and now they're on the cusp of doing something special.
0: I actually remember I was in Madison Square Garden,
1: Thanks,
0: game
1: Andrew.
0: Five.

0: I'm Elizabeth MacDonald, and this is the Fox Business Report.
1: A stock surge at the open on Wall Street. Semiconductor stocks leading the charge. The NASDAQ up more than 300 points. The rebound coming after a brutal sell-off on Friday that dragged the NASDAQ down more than 4%. Its worst showing in 14 months. The Dow Jones Industrials are up about 180 points, and the S&P 500 is also in the green. More proof there's big bucks to be made in data centers. Amazon will pay Corning billions of dollars over the next few years in a mega deal for optical fiber to power and connect Amazon's rapidly expanding data centers. And apparently it pays to complain. Costco quietly lowering prices on several of its popular Kirkland signature items, including many products that shoppers have flagged online as becoming increasingly expensive. That's your Fox Business Report. I'm Frank Lanza. Invest.
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3: One person was killed in a crash in North Lincoln early Saturday morning.
4: First responders were sent to a vehicle fire in the parking lot of Northwest 56 and Cornhusker around 1:40 a.m. There was a vehicle upside down, fully engulfed in flames. And based on the preliminary investigation, LPD says it appears the vehicle was traveling southbound on 56 from Fletcher, left the west side of the roadway, struck a light pole, and then caused the vehicle to flip and catch fire. After LFR crews put out the fire, they found one person dead inside. Tom Stanton, KLIN News.
3: A mistrial in the case stemming from the death of Nebraska State Trooper Kyle McCasey. Cass County jury unable to reach a unanimous verdict. They deadlocked 3-3 in the case against 57-year-old Thomas Jordan of Palmyra. Cass County attorney must now decide whether to retry the case. McCasey was hit by a snowplow that was involved in a previous accident. That accident February 17th, 2025 on I-80 near Ashland. Mark Vail, KLIN News.
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5: Partly to mostly cloudy today with a 20% chance of showers and thunderstorms. It will be hot and humid with a high around 90. Tonight, mostly cloudy with a 30% chance of showers and thunderstorms, low in the upper 60s. Tuesday, partly to mostly cloudy with a 30% chance of showers and thunderstorms. It will be hot and humid again with a high in the low 90s. From the 1011 Severe Weather Center, I'm meteorologist Brandon Rector.
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0: He's so busy, he'll make your head spin. It's Brian Kilmeade.
1: The rise of artificial intelligence is the next industrial revolution.
2: And you weren't the only one. That commencement speaker spoke up, referenced AI, and the people started booing, much like they did in various other commencement addresses. And these are the 22-year-olds, ideally, who would be embracing technology. I always thought it would be the older guys and women who say, oh, I don't understand this. Leave me alone. Don't tell me this. Instead, it seems like older people are more open to what AI brings to the table, even though we're not quite sure. Bruce Schneier joins us now. He's a security technologist who teaches at the Harvard Kennedy School at Harvard University and author of Rewiring Democracy, How AI Will Transform Our Politics, Government, and Citizenship. Bruce, why do you think that the kids are booing?
3: Well, I mean, these are college graduates. These are people who are seeing job prospects disappear by the month, by the week. The future is very uncertain. This technology probably is as impactful as Industrial Revolution, and that will harm a lot of people in the interim until we figure out whatever the new normal is. I mean, I'm teaching here, and my students are scared. What major should they do? What classes should they take? How should they look at their future? I mean, it's pretty clear this is going to disrupt so many things.
2: What do you tell them?
3: You know, I tell them that we have to be flexible, that in fact, we don't know. Think about programming. Last year, AI was not good at programming. Then it was good at it, but you had to check its work. Then it became so good, nobody checks it. And now just last month, it's too expensive to do with AI and we need programmers. That's basically 12 months of whiplash for anybody with a computer science degree. And in this world, the only solution is to be flexible. It's a terrible answer, but it's the best we have.
2: Right. And we're not quite sure where we're heading or what everything that it can do. And when did it become officially smarter than us? I heard just in the last few months, smarter than what we are, who we are.
3: You know, I mean, I've heard this called the jagged edge. There's a great video of someone talking to, I think, the OpenAI model and its voice. And it's showing him an upside down cup and asking, how could you drink from it? And the AI can't figure out that the cup is upside down. I mean, it's smarter than us that it can beat us at chess and Go and win a Nobel Prize in protein folding. But it's also incredibly stupid. Right? And that edge where it's better or worse is not normal. It's hard to make sense of. So just know this is changing really fast, but I would not say it's smarter than us in general.
2: So here's Josh Krauschauer weighed in. He's a political analyst. And talk about what role that's going to play in the political landscape, whether it's data centers in your backyard, upping of utility costs, or making jobs not available or changing. They cut 45.
4: They have a reason to be upset and anxious because AI is taking away jobs from, especially these entry-level jobs that they would normally expect to kind of move into after graduating. So there's a lot of uncertainty. There's a lot of anxiety with the graduating class. I also think you're seeing a turn to extremisms on the left and on the right among Gen Z. And I don't think it's detached from the fact that AI is very disruptive. It's creating a sense of fear and anxiety. And there's a level of uncertainty on what the future holds. There are the jobs, you know, everyone said go into coding. That's like being an engineer. Mm-hmm. That was a guaranteed way to make a good living. Well, AI is taking away many of those jobs. So it's a lot of volatility for the graduating class.
2: Are they taking it away, Bruce, or are they changing the relationship? For example, I was listening to the Mark Andreessen, I think it was, and he was coming out and saying that the programmers are now working with AI, being more productive than ever before, and they've been coding with AI and then being able to interact where it's almost addicting how much more they can do, that it's opening up a new world to them, not eliminating from that world. Have you seen that?
3: You know, this really is the difference between the technology and the for-profit companies controlling them. So imagine a programmer with an AI, or let's say a doctor with an AI. Doctor with an AI is a better doctor.
2: Sure.
3: Does that mean they can spend more time with patients and have more rapport and become better doctors? Or is their employer going to give them five times the patients? right, and then fire 4 out of 5 doctors. So it really depends on the environment. Do we do a job better, or are some of us fired and all the rest of us are working harder? And that is very much the economic system, not the tech. The tech can do either. The humans decide which one.
2: Bruce, do you worry about us just depending on it too much and not thinking and figuring out for ourselves?
3: I mean, I worry about that a lot, especially my students. I mean, they are using AI to complete their homework. And right, and I tell them, the reason I give you essays to write, it's not because the world needs more essays, because the act of writing the essays makes you smarter. And having an AI do your homework is having a robot lift weights for you at the gym. It's kind of dumb. But it's hard for a student to internalize that. They take the shortcut. I do worry about that. Also, I tend to think, in general, us old people complain about kids too much. And the kids are generally all right, whether it's rock and roll or the internet or Wikipedia or whatever it is, they figure it out. So maybe we are just too worried, but I'm old right now, I worry.
2: But Bruce, we also saw grades go down since 2014, 2013, across the board, across the country. You can blame cities, suburbs, it doesn't matter. It's pretty consistent. And many people turn it back to Chromebooks. Even before AI. And they said when people are typing or they're not reading the way they used to, it's not sticking to the brain like it used to use a non-scientific term.
3: Yeah, I've read that. People also blame it on social media, that it's incredibly distracting. COVID certainly didn't help. We have data on that. So I think it's tech in general and everything around tech. It's really hard to isolate. But yes, I do worry about this. I think we have to pay attention. And other countries are. I mean, China is like banning social media for kids. That, I mean, countries that take this seriously are doing things that, of course, corporations don't like. So we don't do them here.
2: So how you said it's rewiring democracy. How is it rewiring democracy? How is it going to affect politics? I know actually people are now pushing back on data centers being built, even though it's going to bring a ton of jobs. They're worried about the water and worried about utilities. President signed an executive order saying you're going to have to build a power plant with every data center. But it's still not pleasing the people of Arizona. It's getting people in Maine said we're going to just ban it. Is that that's one tangible thing people are going to be running on.
3: And this is super interesting because this is an issue that is not yet Democrat or Republican.
2: Yeah.
3: I mean, right, the most Republican right and the most lefty left are together protecting data centers in their community. This is a local issue, not a political issue. And it's unclear if any party will champion what the people want here. Everybody's in the pockets of big tech. So I think it's worth watching this issue. I think it's really interesting that it's apolitical. When I think of AI and politics, I don't think about deep fakes or any of the fake stuff. Think about candidates using it. There's AI
2: look at Spencer
3: help candidates
2: Pratt.
3: Run for office.
2: Bruce, look at Spencer Pratt. Has anyone used it better than him?
3: I mean, it's a good example. But I mean, don't think national. Think local elections. City council, school board, where there's no money, no time, no expertise. There are a lot of AI systems to help regular people run for office. To me, that's going to be the biggest change, to allow people who didn't have the time or money to enter politics to do so at the local level. I'm super excited about that.
2: Wow, that's interesting. So I want you to hear Bernie Sanders' idea. He sees the stock market, and he sees it being driven by these AI companies or the chips that drive the AI companies. Here's what he said, cut 47.
5: What was his reaction to this idea of giving the public some of the stock?
6: Well, I think he's, again, I don't want to speak for him. He was opposed to the idea of the public having half the representation on the boards. He opposed that.
2: He wanted the public to own part of these AI companies because they're using our knowledge to fuel the AI genius. So I don't know how that would work business-wise, but do you understand the sentiment?
3: I do. I think it's a bad idea. I think it's a huge conflict of interest, yeah. Right, for the government to own stock in the companies they regulate. This has gone bad a whole bunch of times we can point to. So I don't think that'll work. I mean, I like Elizabeth Warren's idea better, an excise tax on energy or a tax on tokens. I mean, I agree we need to somehow share in the wealth of the data we generated, right, including this show, which is going to be used to train AI. But the way to do that, I think, is going to be an excise tax on the companies and not this conflict of interest to now own some of those companies. That's not what government does.
2: Bruce, I know we're all projecting because we don't know exactly. But if you look at AI, you know, we have all these healthcare problems. We debate healthcare forever. Medicare for all, make it free, pay doctors more. We don't have enough doctors, whatever it is. If I'm looking at AI, it's hard to find people who don't think that the medical profession will not benefit from this. You touched this a little bit earlier. Could this be one thing to, you know, balance the costs and access? Could AI give those people in working class communities the same medical care of the so-called rich and famous?
3: You know, it's not the AI, it's the medical system, right? We U.S. has this horrible, expensive, ponderous medical system where people are making all sorts of money on the backs of us. So yes, you can imagine a world or a country where that happens, where AI gives benefits to people. You can imagine a country where all the benefits of AI are captured by, you know, whatever private equity firm owns the hospital down the street. And it's not the tech, it's the economic system the tech is in. I think a lot about AI being used to augment doctors or in places in the planet where there are no doctors, where the choice isn't AI or doctor, but it's AI or somebody who got a weeks of training in health somewhere. But really, this depends on the economic system. It's not going to cure the U.S. system. The U.S. system isn't a problem of tech. It's a problem of incentives.
2: So we keep hearing this and from the tech companies and from the president and presidents. We got to beat China. We got to beat China. So do you believe, Bruce Schneier, that we have to beat China?
3: I don't. I don't think this is not the 1960s. Tech doesn't work that way. Everything's international. There isn't an arms race. This is something that I think the U.S. tech companies like to talk about because it gives them an edge in policy. I see this as very international. When there are advances in China, we learn about them and we copy them. When there are advances here, everyone else learns about them and copies them. This is all happening in the open, in public, and it's going to continue to do so. Right now, China is investing in smaller, better models because they don't have these massive piles of money to set fire to that the U.S. companies do. So there's a difference in philosophy. I actually think the Chinese philosophy makes more sense, but we can all benefit from it. It's those AI companies that'll hurt, but we will all benefit because it's all done in public.
2: And Bruce, what you're saying is, I think, and you tell me if I'm wrong, that China's philosophy is we make an advancement, give it to the people and try it out. Whether it's the mechanic down the block or the shopkeeper, we made this advancement, throw it out there, let people use it and tell me how it's working, as opposed to keep the model, work the model, get the model better, and then put it out.
3: You know, I don't know if that happens in general, but in AI, that does seem to be the case, right? The DeepSeek model, the big Chinese model, that is a public model, is open model. The research they did, because they were denied access to the good chips from the U.S., they had to engineer smarter. We know the results of that research. The smaller models are often public models. We're seeing those. So, I mean, I think there is some competition, but largely this is not an arms race.
2: Understood. Lastly, when you talk about the security of the situation, people talk about Mythos. Tell me about Mythos and why it freaked out this administration.
3: I mean, that was a massive PR move at Anthropic. It is not Mythos. It is all the models. I know Mythos got the press. We're all talking about it. But GPT public models are all just as good or almost as good. What they're very good at is finding vulnerabilities in source code. Right? Now, that has benefits to the attacker and defender. So the browser Firefox fixed, I think, 147 vulnerabilities last month. There was a cryptocurrency that fixed a vulnerability that the AI found. So things get better as they get more vulnerable. So the worry really is that it is more volatile. Things are happening faster. Long run, I think the defense benefits, but in the short run, there are a lot of vulnerabilities.
2: All right, Bruce, you're a very valuable guest because everything's changing so rapidly. You have a book out now called Rewiring Democracy, How AI Will Transform Our Politics, Government, and Citizenship. Bruce Schneier, thanks so much.
3: Thank you.
2: You got it. Back in a moment.
0: Keeping you informed, engaged, and always a step ahead. 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
1: The environment, atmosphere is going to be electric, obviously, and we're happy that we're at home and, you know, we have them at our back. I kind of wish the ticket prices weren't as crazy as they are. I feel like a lot of people who are been waiting for this moment for a very long time, you know, unfortunately aren't able to get into the building with, but you know, the cheapest ticket, $7,000-$8,000. So this is, that's ridiculous.
2: I'm going to the game. That is Josh Hart of the Knicks. And this is why I think the Knicks are going to be successful tonight. And I know people in Texas getting upset, but I listen, I grew up watching the Knicks. I mean, I remember them in the 70s. I actually watched the ABA too, when the Nets were one of the best teams in that league, and the Spurs were in that league, by the way. So Josh Hart hasn't played well. He's been almost non-existent. He's not that intangible player that is Mr. Everything. And the other person who hasn't played well, didn't play well down the stretch, is Jalen Brunson. Now, I know he's been double and triple teamed, and they have all these offenses designed against him. It hasn't really affected his play, but can you imagine this guy is effective and Josh Hart goes back to being Josh Hart and they still won the first two games on the road? I know it's not over, but I think it's definitely significant what's going on. And now they're being asked about the president of the United States. Why, you know, why is the president coming? What do you think? They're not ripping the president. Here's Mike Brown, the coach who's done a stellar job after the win. Cut 38.
3: What a ball game. This is a fantastic ball game. They made a run. We made a run. They made a run. We made a run. So there was a lot of back and forth throughout the course of the game. Obviously, they made their run towards the end. We could have folded a few times, but our guys just kept fighting. And the one thing I told them, that you work on connectivity throughout the course of the year for moments like these. No matter what run they went on, our guys just kept uplifting one another. Not just the guys on the floor, but the guys on the bench throughout the course of San Antonio's runs. So that connectivity that we started with, had during the season, and continue to have now, paid huge dividends for our group.
2: So that is Mike Brown. He's personable. He learned what under the best coaches. He's been fired multiple times. Lately, he's just fired from Sacramento. LeBron James decided he was sick of him, just fires him. Got him fired a couple of times, or at least once. And then he was an assistant in Golden State. He was assistant with San Antonio, with Popovich. This guy's been around. And when he comes onto this team, he's not looking to establish authority. I'm in charge. He said, I want to make this a collaborative effort. It just worked. A veteran team that wants to win. They got to the championship game. And now down 2-1 to Atlanta, when people saying, oh my God, is he going to get his team eliminated in the first round? They've won 12 in a row. Including two sweeps and take two games on the road. So it's pretty incredible what's going on. We'll stay on top of it and also see how the president arrives and all the celebrations that are likely to happen if the New York wins or San Antonio wins. Keep it here, Brian Kilmeade Show.
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8: Big storms are heading this way.
9: Our top story, the weather.
10: Heavy rainfall.
11: Gusty winds.
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8: Check in for the latest forecast, plus delays, alternate routes, and ETAs on your ride home. 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

0: the Momo Pizzeria and Ristorante Studios. We are the voice of Lincoln. 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
1: Rooting for his hometown team. I'm Chris Foster of Fox News. President Trump plans to be at Madison Square Garden in New York City tonight for Game 3 of the NBA Finals, the Knicks against the San Antonio Spurs. Secret Service Special Agent in Charge, Matt McCool.
2: Secret Service's focus is straightforward: to ensure everyone attending the game can enjoy the game and have a safe experience while we carry out our responsibility to protect the President of the United States.
1: The Knicks won the first two games of that best-of-seven series in San Antonio. A stabbing spree in the train station below Madison Square Garden, Penn Station, last night appears to be a random act of violence. Six people are hospitalized, including the suspect, described as emotionally disturbed and homeless. Israel and Iran say back-and-forth missile strikes against each other are over for now. They're the first since a ceasefire was declared 2 months ago.
3: The renewed fighting comes after the IDF carried out airstrikes on Beirut yesterday, targeting Hezbollah, one of Iran's proxies. Iran later unleashed strikes of its own on Israel. So Iran's military today announcing that it is halting offensive operations, although the IDF in the last hour or so says that it's striking southern Lebanon.
1: Fox's Alex Hogan in Bedminster, New Jersey. President Trump is there at his golf resort. Police in Toledo, Ohio are still looking for suspects in a mass shooting at a street festival Saturday.
4: The celebration there called the Old West End Festival erupted in a mass shooting. Now, Toledo police say 12 people have been shot. Two were listed as critical condition. They are now all stable. There are at least two suspected shooters still at large. The phrase mass shooting often draws to mind the horrible scenarios of someone targeting unarmed citizens. Police think that is not the case in Toledo. Rather, it was two gunmen, possibly others, shooting at each other. They just didn't care about the innocents caught in the crossfire.
1: Fox's Mike Tobin. Pope Leo urges respect for migrants' rights in an address to the Parliament of Spain. 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
0: 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Here's Mark Fail.
5: KLIN's Chris Lofgren got a behind-the-scenes look Friday at the reconstruction of runway 1836 at LNK. The project is considered a major investment in Lincoln's aviation future, supporting both commercial air service and military operations.
6: History is rooted in the Cold War, built to support the B-47 bombers of the Strategic Air Command. Today, this extreme length and reinforced concrete translates directly into strategic flexibility for the Department of War.
5: Major General Craig Strong is the commander of the Nebraska National Guard. The runway is expected to be completed in the fall of 2027. The Savannah Bananas are set to bring their wildly popular brand of baseball to Lincoln this week. Jeff Maul with Visit Lincoln said thousands of visitors will be in the capital city for both games.
7: Just the mass hysteria that is Banana Ball. There is no other way to look at this. Jokingly, I'm glad I'm not a youth baseball coach anymore, because trying to teach the kids to play baseball the way baseball is supposed to be played is not the way they're seeing it with Banana Ball.
5: The games are expected to generate significant economic activity for local hotels, restaurants, and businesses. Games are Thursday at Haymarket Park, Saturday at Memorial Stadium. Nebraska is launching a new effort to help address the state's ongoing teacher shortage. A state-approved alternative certification program called Nebraska Teachers of Tomorrow is accepting applications from anyone interested in entering the teaching profession.
8: This was something that the state board recognized that was happening nationally, happening in Nebraska. They actually implemented a recommendation to increase the teacher pipeline. Our program is just another way to help.
5: Dr. Keith Morrison is CEO and said the online program provides a flexible pathway into education for career changers. 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
0: Your chance to win tickets to Little River Band at the Astro Theater is right now. 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
9: The pitch. There's a ground ball backhanded somehow by Ty Horn. Wow, what a defensive play as he goes behind the back to rob Jack Spanier. There's a web gem to end the inning. Attaboy, Ty Horn. Oh.
0: The Huskers hosted their first NCAA regional at Haymarket Park since 2008 and finished the season with a 43-17 overall record.
10: Two balls, two strikes. Two outs, bottom of the ninth. Unger to the belt. Here's the 2-2. Drove it into the gap in right center. Moyer tracks it down, makes a running catch into the gap in right center. Jay Sean Unger slams the door and says goodnight to the Gophers. It's a six-run top of the ninth, and the Huskers have taken this series on the road, beating Minnesota a final of 7-6.
0: Congratulations on a historic season from Lincoln's Husker Radio, 1499.3 KLIN. 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
11: Partly to mostly cloudy today with a 20% chance of showers and thunderstorms. It will be hot and humid with a high around 90. Tonight, mostly cloudy with a 30% chance of showers and thunderstorms, low in the upper 60s. Tuesday, partly to mostly cloudy with a 30% chance of showers and thunderstorms. It will be hot and humid again with a high in the low 90s. From the 1011 Severe Weather Center, I'm meteorologist Brandon Rector.
0: 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From the Fox News radio studios in Midtown Manhattan, it's the fastest growing radio talk show. Brian Kilmeade.
12: Hi, one. So good. So glad you're there. It's Brian Kilmeade Show coming here from Midtown Manhattan, which, well, now the press is going to be going to the game tonight in Penn Station, where there was a shooting on Sunday. Shooting? Can you believe this? Some crazy guy, as usual, mentally ill, decides to start, stabbing. Stabbed six people. One really serious. The rest are okay. And then the Amtrak police, of all people, end up corralling this guy, strapping him to a chair and bring him to I hope, prison. So we'll see where this guy goes, because they tend to, in New York City, like most cities, let everybody back on the street. Also, the President of the United States is going to be there tonight. And what's going to be different, they're going to break up the whole viewing party that takes place outside Madison Square Garden. They pushed it to Bryant Park about 10 blocks away and went to Central Park, but they won't be able to be outside the stadium. Some people are upset by that, but security matters. This hour, I'm going to be talking about Steve Ashburner. He's a senior writer at NBA.com. We'll talk about that. And Ben Dominic is standing by. So let's get to the big three.
13: Number three.
14: If we can show that a regular person from the regular world who simply comes out with a message saying that we all have to work together to push back against all of the structures of power that have been exploiting and oppressing us for generations, we get to show this country the way forward.
12: Really? Thanks, Graham Plattner. Anything but regular. What a joke. The fact that Graham Plattner is still in the race is an embarrassment to Democrats in Maine, but a gift to Susan Collins. I'll explain.
15: Number two. That's why it brings doubt to people. Look, Florida and Texas, nobody questions their election integrity, and they can tell you within hours. California could do better.
12: Yeah, I think so. Speaker McCarthy weighing in. Speaking of jokes, California will be counting their votes for all primary offices. And guess who now dropped to third in the mayoral race as they continue to count ballots? Spencer Pratt. This whole process is an embarrassment to California and the country. We review and preview tomorrow's next wave.
13: Number one.
16: Iran clearly broke the April 8th truce today by firing missiles at Israel. Iran has obviously come and gone by the day on what they're willing to do and trying to keep this truce. But tonight they decided to break it.
12: Well, we'll see. Back to the attack. Israel responds to Iran's rocketing with hits on their own. President Trump wants to de-escalate, but I don't think it's possible. Oil prices are holding steady and the market's up 222 points, right, over 51,000. I think we're getting used to this, but I want the president to just take 2 weeks and just end this thing once and for all. There'll be some damage to us. I understand that. But this is why. They're our number one enemy in the region. And they are an ally to our other two enemies, Russia and China. Why would we let and North Korea, I should say three. Why would we let this exist? Ben Dominich joins us now, Fox News contributor, host of the Big Ben Show with Ben Dominich. Ben, welcome back. Your thoughts about what we should do next.
17: When it comes to Iran, Brian, I think that you are correct. The simple fact is that we can't have some kind of meandering path toward wrapping up this conflict. I think the president has been trying to find his way to a deal because he thought that that was something that was worth doing. He wanted to, you know, have this be something that was confined and compressed. He didn't want to have a lengthy conflict. He understands the American aversion to that, but he's also understood the Iranian nuclear threat for so long. It's been one of the most consistent aspects of his political beliefs that this was something that needed to be dealt with. He's dealing with it, but I think that you are correct in the sense that we need to go after them hard for the next 2 weeks. We can't trust them. We can't trust any of these deals. These ceasefires are not real ceasefires. You know, his comment that it's just, you know, shooting moderately in that region is correct. And I think that we just have to understand, you know, the only way this is going to end is by, you know, actually ramping things up, forcing the Iranians to accept a deal that they're not going to like. And I think that that's something that can be achieved, but only if the president is willing to pull the trigger. And I think he should, because I think despite Republican hesitancy on Capitol Hill, if it is worse to not actually have a victory at the end of this conflict than it is to do what it takes to get to that victory.
12: Absolutely. And it's doable, especially if you see what Israel was just able to pull off. Iran fired at least 10 missiles in 4 waves of attacks on Sunday, hit nothing. Beirut hours earlier targeted the Tehran-backed militant group Hezbollah. They hit a lot. They also killed one of the leading Hamas terrorists that did October 7th. They had him there. Israel said its Air Force attacked military targets in central and western Iran in response. And there are some reports, unconfirmed as of yet, that they killed one of the IRGC, if not the head of the IRGC. And I really hope that is a true statement. And keep in mind, no one really talks about that here, but we had over 13,000 strikes. We've killed about between 60 and 80 of their leaders. We don't talk about that. We just pose, I guess we're losing. I guess we're losing. 8,000 Israeli strikes on top of that.
17: Everything is in the context of a domestic political environment that doesn't actually want. By the way, the media is doing such a terrible job. The legacy media is doing such a terrible job of covering what's actually gone on there. I think most people don't understand the degree to which they have been impacted by this. You know, their ballistic missile program, which is one that could threaten every capital, every major capital in Europe, you know, has been completely set back. We've killed their best scientists. We've killed their leadership. We've killed we and the Israelis have had an enormous impact in terms of this regime's ability to project power. And yet the way that this is framed domestically is as if the president hasn't been able to achieve, you know, anything close to that. It's completely wrong-headed. And I think that it's intentional. I think that they wanted this to become a quagmire for him, that they wanted it to become an echo of the George W. Bush era decisions, whatever you think of those. And of course it's not, but it's also something where I think we can at least say, you know, the president has and the American military has proven how much it can achieve. We just need to take it all the way to the end. And I think, Brian, that we can. It's just that there's a lot of hesitancy, I think, among Republicans on Capitol Hill, worried about their jobs in November. They just want to see those gas prices come down.
12: I'll tell you what, I had Senator Roger Wicker on. He's all in. He wants the president to finish the job. Obviously, Tom Cotton, yes. Lindsey Graham, they want president. I don't really know, outside Rand Paul, who just wants his own country. I have no idea what to do with him. But almost every Republican wants it. You know, they know the political risk, but they want it. You know, outside of Murkowski and Collins, you know, Collins is in a different situation. I get it. So, but they understand the danger that Iran has posed because they sit there in those intelligence briefings, Ben, that you hear all about. And to pretend that Iran isn't the problem, this is a war of choice, is laughable. As soon as you say a statement like that, I really don't care what comes out next.
17: No, I think you're completely right. And I think that unfortunately, the issue is that behind the scenes, a lot of these folks, you know, who aren't coming out and endorsing what the president is doing emphatically, they are raising misgivings and they're concerned about their own jobs. And, you know, there's a lot of people in the House that, quite frankly, haven't actually passed any bills or done any legislation or, you know, done anything approaching their jobs over the last couple of years who are super worried about whether they're going to get sent back to Washington or not. I think the president actually has the right approach to this, which is, I don't really care about this. I care more about making sure that, you know, beyond my lifetime, that Iran has nothing approaching the ability to have a nuclear weapon that they can use to threaten not just Europe, not just our allies, but us. And that's something that I think the president should be commended for. Mm-hmm. And look, I think he should do whatever it takes to finish the job.
12: Right. And I know your father, your Senator John McCain, your late father-in-law, would be saying the same thing.
17: He would be right there in there saying, yes, finish it.
12: And so I just hope the president understands that. But he's 2 weeks, a few weeks from 4th of July, the 250th birthday, UFC fight on Sunday, myriad of events going on. And then you had these primaries. So there is but we waited 8 weeks. We've had an 8-week ceasefire. But I think he needs 2 more weeks, if you talk to the military people, to actually finish the job. And then they come to the table because they have to come to the table instead of making it their choice to come to the table.
17: Yes, I think that you're exactly correct, which is that we can't take the eye off the ball here. It's one of these situations where the president needs, I think the president does understand this. I think the rest of his party needs some help with this, but the president does understand it is worse to have a half victory than and proceed in that direction under the auspices of the idea that this is going to be a truly emphatic elimination of their nuclear program, rather than actually take those steps, even if those steps politically are risky, they're hard, they always are and they always will be. But you have to, when you have this opportunity, when you have this type of dramatic disaster that you've inflicted on this regime, you have to lean into it and you have to close the deal.
12: So how do you make Graham Plattner? Why is he hanging in there and still on the ballot? And do you think it's just temporary and he'll win this, he'll win tomorrow, and then they just replace him with Jared Golden or something?
17: You know, Brian, I think that there are two interesting things about this to me. One is, I think if Graham Plattner wins, I don't think that he's going to step down. I don't think that they're going to be able to force him out. I think that they're too scared of their left flank, which is emphatically in favor of Graham Plattner, who views him as some kind of populist hero, as opposed to the person that you and I see, who, you know, got, rolled out of Hotchkiss. You know, it's like, it's just like, you know, this is ridiculous. An oyster farmer who just provides oysters for his mom's restaurant. I mean, it's just, it's absurd. I think that if he gets in there, I don't think that they're going to dislodge him. And I think that the Democrats, they have bent over backwards so much to appeal to their populist left flank. I mean, we see that in the New Jersey race. We see that, you know, in Michigan. We see that with this race. They are so scared of these people. And I don't know why they are willing to accept the idea that they just have to cede their entire party to these insane folks, who are willing to accept anybody, anybody with any kind of, I mean, even with a Nazi tattoo on your chest, you know, that they will take you up as somebody to champion because they have such a fervent and radical and socialist belief about the way that our country needs to go.
12: Well, put it this way, I guess you're a little cynical, but I totally believe the story where he got drunk and got a tattoo and left it there for 20 years. It makes total sense. And then he didn't even know what it meant. And then he said, you're so skeptical. But then the thing that really sold it for me was the wedding story. He says, well, my brother married a Jewish woman. I never would have taken my shirt off knowing that I had a Nazi tattoo at his wedding if I thought it was a Nazi tattoo because she's Jewish. So, Ben, case closed. He had no idea.
17: My wife asked me the other day, how long would you date somebody if you found out that they had a Nazi tattoo? And I said, is this a question?
12: That's a small talk at your house.
17: Yeah, I was just like, no, of course not. Right. But the thing that I just am amazed by is like, how can Chuck Schumer put up with this stuff, Brian? You know, come on. You know, there
12: stands for nothing.
17: I still thought that there were some Democrats that had like an ounce of consideration about the time that we're living in, about the rise of anti-Semitism, about the rise of anti-Semitic attacks on campuses and across the country.
12: Nope.
17: They now own this. And I don't understand, why would you ever want to own this? Have some kind of principle that says to you, no, this guy is not acceptable. And especially against Susan Collins, someone who, you know, has very, you know, is very much the absolute middle of the country in terms of her positioning. She is in no way a radical. She's a total moderate. She works with Democrats all the time. And you want to get rid of her so much you're willing to swallow this?
12: Yes.
17: That's crazy.
12: I know. And by the way, Susan Collins, who voted to impeach Trump, but she's a MAGA.
17: Yes.
12: Yeah, MAGA person. All right. Scott Pelley lost his job. I don't know how he's going to make ends meet. Evidently, it was really without cause, except for he screamed at his boss in front of everyone and refused to show up for meetings. Here he is talking about getting fired. Cut 48.
18: To understand your position in this, you would have been open to a path forward? You wanted to remain at 60 Minutes?
19: Absolutely. a path forward to me was a obvious conclusion for what this meeting was going to be about. That's exactly what I thought. And I expected them to say, look, this is why we had to fire everybody. I mean, your questions, Scott, are valid. And here's why we did what we did. So stay at 60 Minutes? Absolutely. It didn't occur to me that this could happen.
18: But Scott, in a meeting, you accused Barry Weiss, the head of the network, of wanting to murder the show, of coming into 60 Minutes with the agenda to dismantle the institution. And you did not think that that was going to have repercussions that could lead to your firing?
19: We used to be able to have conversations like that at CBS News. But the difference today is that the people running CBS News will not be questioned.
12: Okay, Ben, you're a witness.
17: Brian, I don't know how many times you've walked into the company meeting with your boss and said that they are murdering
12: all the
17: show or murdering the company,
12: yes,
17: and thought that you were going to survive.
12: Yep.
17: But apparently that's something Scott Pelley thought that he could do. And it's just, it's absurd. I mean, look, I worked at CBS before I thankfully came over to Fox News. I had experiences with Scott Pelley. I do not have a lot of respect for Scott Pelley.
12: What's he like?
17: A lot of
12: Ben, what's he like?
17: He's exactly the same way behind the scenes that he is in front of the camera, which is that he is pompous. He is always chewing on his camera arm. It's absurd that this guy thinks that he could walk into a meeting like that.

0: did, and to say those kinds of things to your boss, you're going to get fired. Like, I mean, that's just, I've fired people before, and it's been for things that were less than what Scott
1: Well, you've been
0: Pelley
1: a boss
0: did.
1: for a while, right, Ben? You've had people, you've had journalists with a huge chip on their shoulders. You got to deal with it.
0: Yes.
1: And then,
0: Yeah,
1: or you don't, or you just say you can't
0: they're
1: work
0: journalists. They're journalists. Of course, they're going to have personalities and emotions. And, you know, sometimes they're very fragile little flowers, as we all
1: it.
0: know, when we watch CNN. But the simple fact is that Scott Pelley could not have walked into that room and actually have
1: He's
0: believed that
1: still
0: he could say
1: lying.
0: all those things.
1: Yeah, it's understated how much he lied on that podcast.
0: It's astounding. And look, here's the thing. We need to move away from the pompous Democrat
1: Yes.
0: anchor. We're just done with this. Nobody wants it. It's not something, I mean, come on. You know, if you want to watch something like that, tune in to Jimmy Kimmel or to John Oliver or
1: Right.
0: something. It's absurd. These guys are not actual journalists either. And the idea that, I mean, he compared what happened to 60 Minutes to like having a spouse murdered. I mean,
1: Yes.
0: come on, you know, get off your high horse. You know, I mean, you know, by the way, who was an actual amazing journalist? Andy Rooney. He parachuted in. He was Stars and Stripes, and he covered, you know, them taking a key
1: Gotcha.
0: bridge in Germany in the middle of the World War. And
1: Well,
0: like that's a
1: that's
0: guy
1: real.
0: who actually did see combat.
1: Jim.
0: And you know, for Scott Pelley to say the things that he did, it's absurd.
1: The Big Ben Show as we get more of Ben Domenech. Ben, thanks so much. Great job.
0: Great to be with you.
1: Back in a moment.
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0: his mouth to your ears. It's Brian Kilmeade.
1: Yeah, I just went a little long with Ben, but man, we have so much to talk about. I mean, when you see what happened with 60 Minutes, when you see what's going on with this main, this clown calls himself a regular guy, that up until 2025 was on a Kick website, which is known for basically hooking up with teens. I'm not saying he did or didn't. I have no idea, but why would you be on that? And to say it's PTSD is an insult to people with PTSD. It's like this idiot thinks we're going to believe that he got a tattoo drunk and left it there, and it was from a Nazi prison guard symbol. He is other in the story. Says there's others like that.

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2: News. I'm Therese Crowley. President Trump still going to the Knicks game 3 against the Spurs tonight at New York's Madison Square Garden. Despite a mass stabbing at Penn Station under the Garden last night that injured 5 people. But his more immediate concern getting the Iran peace deal back on track, urging Iran and Israel to stop shooting at each other.
3: President here in New Jersey telling both sides to cease hostilities, posting this on Truth Social, writing, quote, both sides, Israel and Iran, are looking to do an immediate ceasefire. Final negotiations on peace are proceeding, subject to ignorance or stupidity getting in its way. The blockade will remain in place and in full force and effect until a final deal is reached.
2: Fox's Alex Hogan. Iran upset that Israel struck its proxy Hezbollah. 2 Virginia residents suing the White House over the UFC fight Sunday night, charging it violates Park Service rules against sporting events on public parkland. 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
0: Trending from the KLIN newsroom.
4: An early Sunday morning fight sent 2 people to the hospital. Lincoln police officers called to a parking lot near 20th and Ann around 2:30 a.m. on a report of an injury accident. A fight had occurred in the parking lot, and one of the individuals got into their vehicle and hit 5 others before colliding with another vehicle and then fleeing the scene. 2 individuals were transported to a local hospital with serious but non-life-threatening injuries. Police say the suspect is known to them and is not believed to be a threat to the public. The Lancaster County Sheriff's Office issued dozens of citations following a recent traffic enforcement campaign aimed at improving roadway safety. Sheriff's Office took part in the national Make It Click mobilization May 15th through the 31st. And during the campaign, deputies stopped 125 vehicles, issued 99 traffic citations, 52 of which were for speeding, and 1 driver was arrested for driving under the influence. Mark Vail on the Voice of Lincoln, 1499.3 KLIN.
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5: Partly to mostly cloudy today with a 20% chance of showers and thunderstorms. It will be hot and humid with a high around 90. Tonight, mostly cloudy with a 30% chance of showers and thunderstorms, low in the upper 60s. Tuesday, partly to mostly cloudy with a 30% chance of showers and thunderstorms. It will be hot and humid again with a high in the low 90s. From the 1011 Severe Weather Center, I'm meteorologist Brandon Rector.
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20: Shut off by Ananobi. Wemby inside. Layup is good. And the foul.
8: lead of the second half.
11: Brunson on the drive, stops, falling away, it's up,
8: it's good.
11: Brunson dribbles, pulls up, jump shot, back of the rim, won't go. Wemby the rebound, stolen by Brunson, and knocked down by Wemby. Brunson will shoot free throws with 9.5 remaining. 4 seconds, Fox to Wembanyama, pulls up, jumper, won't go. Rebound taken by Vassell, it's over, it's over. The Knicks survive. This magic carpet ride continues. 13 straight victories, and they lead 2-0 here in these NBA Finals.
12: Isn't that amazing? Steve Ashburner joins us now, senior writer of NBA.com, and he's all over this. And, Steve, people in New York, he said, that's where I'm located, it's where I grew up. I'm first to admit that maybe I have that Knick bias because you're seeing everything from the New York perspective. But around the country, are they amazed at this run as we are?
13: Yeah, hi, Brian. Thanks for having me on. You know, I think so. I think that the key to what the Knicks are doing is, you know, getting hot at the right time. They are not and have not been this season a great team, but they're looking like a great team now, and they're playing like that. And they are, I guess, you know, stirring the memories of famous Knicks of the past just by the togetherness of this group. And yeah, there are a couple stars on their squad, but there's really no statistical leader and a guy who's, you know, up for MVP of the league, a shoo-in for that type of thing. This truly is a you know, the whole being greater than the sum of the parts.
12: But yet that got you a 3 seed in the regular season, the same team. And then they start and they were down 2-1 to Atlanta. And people are going, okay, Mike Brown doesn't get past this, he gets fired. And then they just don't lose again. They go through that series and the next series and the next series. And then they go to San Antonio and win two of those games. And you write about Karl Anthony Towns. Tell us about how the 7-1 guy is doing against the 7-5 center.
13: Yeah, well, you know, I tend to think once you get up to that rarefied air up there above 7 feet, how much difference is there? I mean, I know it looks pretty clearly different, but, you know, Carl's got size. He's got more breath than Wemby. He's a strong guy, and he's able to put pressure on Wembanyama. Wembanyama hasn't always guarded him, nor Carl, you know, the other way, but it's been enough that you've been able to see the effects that Carl has, whether it's taking Wembanyama outside, and we haven't seen a lot of Towns's 3-point game yet. Or just getting him on his hip and driving to the basket and slamming. I mean, that's something that Wembanyama has to contend with. And, you know, he made Chet Holmgren, really struggle in the, West Finals, you know, to the point that people are speculating about Holmgren's future with that team. I mean, that's unfair, but sometimes that's, you know, recency bias in our minds. And, you know, Carl has stepped up to that challenge. I've known him since he arrived in Minnesota as a rookie. And, you know, I think this is a tremendous opportunity for him. He's viewed differently now, even just in the last week, than he has been by a lot of fans throughout much of his career because of the maturity he's showing. He seems to be able to pick his spots better now in terms of when he tries to be the offensive force and when he facilitates his teammates' games. And it's been a perfect fit. He's the MVP through two games.
12: No question. And the thing is, you said he's perceived differently now, but is he different? I mean, the confidence he has driving to the basket, you know, not shooting outside, taking on the best player and the most exciting player in the league. That was his intent from day one. And the way he plays defense, and he's kind of avoided the silly foul.
13: Yeah, you're right. I mean, foul trouble's been a problem for him in the past, complaining to referees when the play starts heading down the other end of the floor. That's been an issue with Carl in the past. That to me is all maturity. And, you know, maybe it's a function of, you know, getting to be 30 years old, fully processing a lot of the grief he's gone through with his mother dying during the COVID crisis and other family members as well. The trade, even when he was with, New York, you know, at the start of the year, coming off a summer, hearing Giannis Antetokounmpo speculation and maybe Carl would be in play again if the Knicks wanted to get Giannis. I mean, so you got to be able to be pretty strong mentally to shut out a lot of the distractions around you. And I think right now he's in a great zone. He keeps preaching 0-0, as do some of his other teammates. And if they look at 0-0 right until the point where they've got 4 victories, if that works for them, you know, bully.
12: Yeah, and what you're saying is pretend like we're not up two games to none coming home. And you got two games at home Monday and Wednesday. So what do you think is going to happen tonight? And we're talking to Steve Ashburner, and he's a senior writer with NBA.com. Steve, what do you think happens?
13: I would really be surprised if it's a sweep. I mean, I get how the Knicks are playing and this winning streak that they have. You can't take that lightly. That's not easy to do, even if you're coming out of the East against, you know, a lesser level of competition, allegedly. I mean, you're going to get teams' best shots for the most part in the postseason. But it's hard for me just having watched the Spurs in the preliminary rounds and how they handled some adversity. Wembanyama specifically, he suffered a concussion in the first round. He got in sideways with the officials when he threw the elbow, at Naz Reid in the second round against Minnesota. He had a poor, I think it was game five against Oklahoma City, and he didn't talk to the media, and he got, you know, some stern looks from that. And he's come back strong from each of those episodes. And I would consider that what we've seen through those two games in San Antonio, up to and including his pass into Stephon Castle's back, that's adversity that he's going to be determined to come back from. And, you know, they call him the alien for all of his physical attributes. But, I mean, he seems to be able to process things and absorb and learn lessons and put that knowledge to use very quickly. So I would expect at some point here, and probably in game three, because you get down 3-0, no team has ever come back from that in the NBA, in any best of seven game series. Now, you could say, well, that would be the perfect opportunity for Wembanyama to show how different he is. No, that's too big of an ask. Game three changes everything. If it's 2-1, now all of a sudden there are, you know, there's precedent for a team coming back from that. It's not good when you're down 2-0 and lose two home games, but there's a way to dig out.
12: So I want you to hear De'Aaron Fox talk about defending Jalen Brunson, who was ineffective down the stretch. And no one's going to be perfect. Cut 35.
14: You know, you watch him. He has, you know, some of the best footwork in the game. Obviously, he's a tough shot maker. He can really shoot the ball. He's strong. You know, people talk about his size. Yeah, he's not tall, but he's strong and he knows how to get to his spots. He plays angles well. We've done a good job on him through the course of the game, but he's made big shots. I mean, he's been a clutch player of the year. Obviously probably the biggest reason why they're here. But we have to continue to just try to make it tough on him. And I think we're doing a pretty good job at that. And he's played well despite that.
12: Here's what Brunson said about what they need to do. Cut 36.
15: Just when you look at the film, what are things that you guys need to clean up to be prepared for game three?
16: I think playing better with the lead that we had in the 14th. The 14-point lead, the way they fought back and took the lead is just a credit to who they are. Us staying composed helped us win that game, but we do need to be able to finish the game better. Just unacceptable the way we just obviously just let that 14-point lead go the way we did.
12: It would have been a disaster had they lost that game. Coming back would be more of a desperate situation. So what do you think about the way Brunson's been guarded and how he's been playing?
13: Well, I mean, I got to give a lot of credit to that guy. I was thinking the other morning after game one, who does he remind me of? What's a good comp for Jalen Brunson? And it might be odd, but where I landed was for people old enough to recall the style of Smoking Joe Frazier, a boxer. And the way that Brunson is sort of relentless and he burrows in and he takes his small steps and he angles himself and you can't get him off of you. And it just seems like, you know, he's strong physically. He's, you know, he's 6'2" and he's thick and he knows how to, sort of get around the defenders in tight spots and he sees the floor so well. So to me, it's just that he's going to keep coming. And, if the shots don't fall, that's not going to change anything. He's got the history of great performance in clutch time. And we've seen that in this game and little things, you know, tipping an offensive rebound. Mikal Bridges caught it, got it to Brunson over in the right corner in game one. And that started the Knicks, down the stretch of that victory. And then, of course, you know, having the presence of mind to be able to swoop in there when the ball hit Stephon Castle's back, not only get the ball, but I guess, so rattled Victor that he ended up with a foul and the winning free throw. So Brunson, to me, is just, you know, a gamer. Mm-hmm. We throw those things around. They're cliches, but...
12: But, Steve, a number two pick on Dallas that they viewed as expendable.
13: Second round pick.
12: Yeah. So you know what I like about this? Like, sometimes they have trends. Remember, famously, LeBron goes, the triplets go down, and they go down to Miami. And the stars, ever since then, have been getting together and deciding what teams are going to be on. And now maybe that was the trend one. Go get Durant. You know, go get a star. Go get LeBron. You know, go see if you can turn your fortunes around. And then if it doesn't go well, they decide to leave on their own. You know, when Kyrie Irving decides the Nets aren't going to go anywhere, he decides I'm going to demand a trade. Now, if success leaves clues, the new formula might be so good for the league. We're going to build a team. We're going to help see if we can grow our stars rather than buy our stars. And I love that element of sports, to watch a guy grow rather than just go get an established star and then hope he can buy a championship.
13: Yeah, no doubt about it. Now, the NBA changed its financial structure to try to discourage the clustering of superstars. It's very expensive now to even dare, you know, consider that. Plus, it's a copycat league up until teams copy things and it doesn't go well. You know, the Lakers assembled a bunch of guys for a while there. The, you know, other teams have tried to do it and it hasn't, you know, with the Clippers when they got Paul George and Kawhi Leonard and had nothing to show for it. So the organic team building, not only is it financially responsible, but now we're seeing the successes of it. And frankly, you know, the team that got the most credit for that in recent years was Oklahoma City. And I'm not happy they lost, but I am eager to see how they respond to this, because they have had everything set up now with their draft picks and their deep roster. And yeah, eventually they'd have to pay some of those guys. They've got some adversity. Are they going to veer? Are they going to change their direction? Or are they so backloaded that it's just going to be, okay, our next time at this? But yeah, I like your observation. I think that this is an easy kind of team to root for. To me, this is the 2016 Cubs, in a sense.
12: I hear you. And lastly, the president's going to be there tonight, and this is going to be packed with celebrities as well. Minimum ticket, I think you're spending $5,000 to go to the game. Tell me about how that changes the dynamic out there.
13: Well, I remember reading about a situation where the Beatles gave a concert back in the day, and it wasn't their typical audience, you know, screaming young girls. It was a lot of hoity-toity elites, and John Lennon said something like, you know, those of you in the good seats, rattle your jewelry. You know, you wonder whether that's going to be a situation where there's a little less passion if you don't have the leather-lunged, blue-collar people that have supported this team, you know, day in, day out. Now, NBA tickets never are cheap, but, you know, this is a whole new level. It's crazy, the money that's being drawn by these tickets. I still think once a place is loud, it's loud. And, you know, that I don't expect it to really affect the Spurs, but it is going to be a happening. And, you know, I hope all goes well with the president coming on by, and that, you know, people just really throw themselves into the spirit of the sport. I thought the NBA commissioner, Adam Silver, talked about sort of the togetherness of an event like this. This is what sports is best for. I mean, you could be diametrically opposed to the guy sitting at your elbow, but if you're rooting for the same team or against the same team, you got all sorts of stuff in common.
12: And it's been brought up, and I never thought about it before, but the Nets, you know, to whatever credit you want to give them, it's not like Mets Yankees, it's not like Jets Giants, it's not like Islanders Rangers. It's really the Knicks and the Nets. Even if they get to the finals, they don't have the same passion and rivalry. So people are really united. Like when the Mets get to the World Series, 50% of the city is not happy. You know, the Rangers win the Stanley Cup, 50% of the city is not happy, or the state. 100%, I think 97% of the people are rooting for the same team, which very rarely happens here.
13: Yeah, it is impressive to see. I mean, you see it, you know, I'm not a native New Yorker. I grew up in Chicago, but, you know, it reminds me of the Cubs and their fans. And when things are going well on those rare occasions in Chicago, you know, it's a virus in a good way that sweeps through people. I see everybody wearing Knicks jerseys. We have a 9-month-old grandson, And our daughter sent us a photo of him in a Jalen Brunson jersey. And I immediately wanted to know, how long have you guys had that jersey? Because I don't go for front running. And they're like, no, no, no. He's had that. They've had that jersey for about 4 months. So he's been a Knicks fan most of his life.
12: And he will be forever. Yep. Steve, good luck tonight. I mean, I'm so glad for you guys. The NBA's front and center. Everyone's watching, and hopefully the ratings reflect that. Steve Ashburner, thank you.
13: Enjoy it, Brian.
12: You got it. NBA.com. Back in a moment.
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25: Rigo in scoring position at second. Smith checks him. This ball is hit over towards second. Inouye gets through Inouye. And now scoring will be Rigo. RBI single for Mac Moyer. Boy, Inouye was in the neighborhood, but just could not make the play. And that draws Nebraska closer with an RBI single by Mac Moyer.
24: The Huskers hosted their first NCAA regional at Haymarket Park since 2008 and finished the season with a 43-17 overall record.
26: We'll see if the senior can put on his Superman cape for the second time. Save this game for the Huskers in the bottom of the ninth with Overbeek at second. One ball, no strikes. Smith brings it home. Stokes swings and hammers one down the left field line. Fair ball. This is going to win it. Overbeek around third. He's going to score. Red Stokes has his second walk-off. And this time breaks the hearts of Kansas State and a 7-6 Nebraska winner. And Nebraska 20-1 at Hawks Field.
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0: 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It's Brian Kilmeade. 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Prevagen, made for your brain.
1: Two of the things in the email include, can we make the protesters look more violent? Now, I'm paraphrasing. I don't have the quote, but that's what was communicated to me. And the other thing was Renee Good's car. You need to describe her as driving toward the officer.
2: Pelley says his team rechecked to make sure nothing was missed before deciding not to take the notes.
1: That episode of 60 Minutes came within 19 minutes of not making air.
3: Is it possible to see this as the system working? She had notes. You felt they didn't make sense to take. The piece ran, and there was no retaliation.
1: Well, it was the interference is a problem. And the bigger problem, Lulu, frankly, is not any kind of political influence. The problem was the incompetence.
4: Said it. He kind of said it roundabout. This is Scott Pelley describing after he got fired, sitting down with the New York Times in a lengthy podcast where he welled up probably 5-6 times and said, you got notes before that arrest about the Minneapolis piece. You got notes that she did drive towards him. And he was hit. If you look at the other angle, that's what she's saying. And also, it was a violent crowd. He said, well, I could put in the Alex Pretty case. But you hear he said, I didn't like the notes. They were incompetence. But and there was, you don't like your boss's notes? Usually you're so attached. I get it. Someone wants to adjust your painting or your package. You feel, you resent it.
5: But to the interviewer's question, she's like, but didn't this work? You didn't include the updates and they still let it run. CBS put out a statement too to the effect of, this is just the normal editorial process. You put in notes on a package you think you might. They didn't, they still aired it.
4: It's how dare you. How dare you approach me with your notes? You're Barry Weiss. You wrote editorials for the New York Times. You didn't start, start the Free Press. Well, that's a nice little organization. I'm 60 Minutes. It's crazy. They say that that Don Hewitt and Mike Wallace used to argue like that all the time, screaming at each other. But it worked for 50 years. But there was respect underneath that. Brian Kilmeade Show.
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2: Here's the 0-1 pitch. Slider bounced to second. Picks it up. Throw to first. In time! 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
3: Message to Israel and Iran. Lisa Brady, Fox News. President Trump posting that both must immediately stop shooting after their first direct exchange of fire since a U.S. ceasefire with Iran 2 months ago.
4: A heavy exchange of fire overnight as the Iranians launched more than two dozen ballistic missiles at Israel. The Israelis responding with a series of airstrikes across Iran. But today, Iran's IRGC says they have halted attacks against the Jewish state.
3: Fox's Trey Yingston, Tel Aviv.
4: The president spoke with Fox News overnight as this Iranian ballistic missile attack was taking place. I asked the president what his message would be for Iran. He said, what I would suggest to Iran, you shot your missiles, that's enough. Get back to the table and make a deal.
3: The Israeli prime minister just acknowledging a halt in fighting with Iran, but also vowing to respond with force to any future attacks. Tonight, both President Trump and the New York City mayor are planning to attend Game 3 of the NBA Finals at Madison Square Garden, a day after five people were stabbed in Penn Station under the arena. The suspect was also injured and sent to the hospital. A federal lawsuit aims to stop a sporting event set for next weekend on the White House South Lawn.
5: The Public Integrity Project filed a lawsuit over the weekend on behalf of two Virginia residents who argue the UFC fight card Sunday night at the White House violates National Park Service regulations and rules prohibiting sporting events on federal parkland. President Trump announced the event several months ago as part of the celebration centered around the 250th anniversary of the nation's founding. Sunday is also President Trump's 80th birthday.
3: Fox's Jared Halpern, and at the White House, a White House spokesperson calls the lawsuit obstructionist and baseless and says the UFC event is no different than other events hosted by the White House on the South Lawn and on the National Mall. A partial rebound on Wall Street, the Dow is up about 86 points after Friday's plunge. 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
6: A big cocaine bust on I-80 near Waverly Friday afternoon. LSO Chief Deputy Ben Houchin says a black Nissan headed westbound was stopped for following too closely, and a Nebraska State Patrol canine was brought in.
7: And it did alert that there was drugs inside. They conducted a probable cause search and found 15 kilos in two suitcases in the trunk.
6: The drugs had a street value of $2 million. Houchin said a driver was taking the drugs from New York to his home state of California. He was booked on drug charges. A three-year-old child is in serious condition after a near-drowning Friday night at the Lionsgate Apartments at 51st and Vine. It happened around 8:30 p.m. First responders rendered aid to the child and eventually transported it to a local hospital and then moved to Omaha Children's Hospital in serious condition. One person was killed in a crash in North Lincoln early Saturday morning.
8: First responders were sent to a vehicle fire in the parking lot of Northwest 56th and Cornhusker around 1:40 a.m. There was a vehicle upside down, fully engulfed in flames. And based on the preliminary investigation, LPD says it appears the vehicle was traveling southbound on 56th from Fletcher, left the west side of the roadway, struck a light pole, and then caused the vehicle to flip and catch fire. After LFR crews put out the fire, they found one person dead inside. Tom Stanton, KLIN News.
6: Delays tomorrow on Adams Street.
9: City crews will close eastbound lanes between 63rd and Strauss Court and a westbound lane between 56th and 57th Streets for pavement repairs. Traffic in both areas will be shifted in the center turn lane. The work is expected to continue through June 17th. Chris Lofgren, KLIN News.
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0: The 1-1.
10: And this one is hit. A moonshot to right field. Back to the wall. It's gone. A two-run shot. Three home runs in the frame. It's a one-run ball game. Hello, Joshua Overby.
1: The Huskers hosted their first NCAA regional at Haymarket Park since 2008 and finished the season with a 43-17 overall record.
10: Here's the 0-2. There's a softly hit ground ball. Dylan Carey going to have to backhand throws quickly and in time. Great play by Dylan Carey. Off to his right, deep in the hole, uses the turf. Case Sanderson digs it out at a big first down.
11: 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You're going to be looking a while. 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
12: Partly to mostly cloudy today with a 20% chance of showers and thunderstorms. It will be hot and humid with a high around 90. Tonight, mostly cloudy with a 30% chance of showers and thunderstorms, low in the upper 60s. Tuesday, partly to mostly cloudy with a 30% chance of showers and thunderstorms. It will be hot and humid again with a high in the low 90s. From the 1011 Severe Weather Center, I'm meteorologist Brandon Rector.
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0: Monday edition of Clay and Buck kicks off now. Thanks for being here with us, everybody. Hope you had a fantastic weekend. We've got more of the Scott Pelley fallout. He is posting yachting or perhaps schooner photos of himself to show he stands in solidarity with the people. So we'll have that conversation coming up in a bit. More on Graham Plattner. That'll be a thing that we have to deal with. The L.A. mayor's race / governor's race for California, not looking so good right now. The late ballots coming in are too many, suspiciously favoring the Democrats by a lot, by huge, huge margins. We can discuss how that is looking. And we've got more on all this. I have to note for all of you, there is a fellow who will be joining us, assuming all happens as scheduled, which we never know. But there will be a fellow joining us named Robert Van Winkle. And now you might be saying, who is this Robert Van Winkle? Is he an esteemed conservative author? Is he a pundit of the First Order? Is he the
1: heir of Rip Van Winkle, potentially?
0: Could be. Who knows? I'm sorry. Vanilla Ice. Now you know who I'm talking about. Robert Van Winkle is, in fact, the given name of a Mr. Vanilla Ice. For those of you who came of age, actually forget that. For any of you who remember the 90s, this is going to be quite a moment for all of us. In fact, Clay, I not only celebrate Ice Ice Baby, which immediately, the music video comes up in my mind, immediately the refrain, and stop, collaborate, and listen, is something that just, it's seared into our brains. I actually saw Teenage Mutant Ninja Turtles 2, Secret of the Ooze, in theaters, and Mr. Van Winkle, Vanilla Ice, did the theme song for that. Are you aware of that, Clay?
1: I did not remember that.
0: Go Ninja, Go.
1: Did you need to say the name of the name?
0: It was Go Ninja, Go Ninja, Go was the song.
1: Yeah, I did go see all the Teenage Mutant Ninja Turtle movies. I did not remember that Vanilla Ice was the soundtrack king there. But I was saying off air as we were getting ready to come on, if you had told me when Ice Ice Baby was the number one song in America that one day I would meet Vanilla Ice, and I think it counts as meeting that we're going to have him on the show, I would have been ecstatic on a level that is crazy. So I am looking forward to that interview. By the way, we've also got the governor of Indiana, not to drown him a little bit, but he's no Vanilla
0: Ice. He might have some dance moves. We don't know. He might want to talk to us. He could freestyle.
1: He told us he would come on to talk about the Chicago Bears situation, and it looks like the Chicago Bears are moving to Indiana. And then our friend Jennifer Say, who has the XXXY product, a great brand for that has a crazy basis of existence, which is men and women are different. And she is going to talk with us. We're still waiting, remember, for the Supreme Court decision. I believe it's Idaho and West Virginia. It's been challenged as to whether or not boys can compete in girls' athletics in those state high school associations. That opinion is still out there, but we will talk with her. So we got a fun Monday program as we roll through. What did you want to begin? First of all, Scott Pelley has given one of the most ridiculous interviews of all time with 60 Minutes. Graham Plattner, the L.A. mayor. Trump's going to be watching your beloved New York Knicks tonight at Madison Square Garden. What did you want to Dealer's Choice begin with today?
0: We will certainly discuss the Knicks situation. I will be watching the game tonight because, like now so many New Yorkers, I am a diehard Knicks fan once again. After many years of sadness and heartbreak, now the Knicks are a team not just worth rooting for, but they're a team of destiny. They're a team of historic proportions, a team that some are saying if it were to win this championship, which looks likely, they could be arguably the greatest performing team in a single playoff / final season of all time, which is a remarkable situation, especially after all the years where the New York Knicks were essentially a team of castaway former stars with injuries being overpaid and underperforming for about 20 years. Now we have something else. I will note that New York City, unfortunately, in this moment, is having such a brilliant, there's really a sense of joy and fun on the streets. And then, unfortunately, there was this, like, lunatic who ran around stabbing people in Penn Station, which is right where Madison Square Garden is, which is right where President Trump will be at the game as well. Is he going to the game tonight, right?
1: Oh, yeah, game three tonight at Madison Square Garden. There's lots of security for our WOR listeners, anyone in the vicinity of Madison Square Garden, as one might imagine, given the threats on the president's life in the past. They have a substantial barrier barricade that they have put up that's more substantial than normal.
0: Speaking of the president, as we often do, he had a little sit down with Meet the Press in Wisconsin and Kristen Welker, and we're just going to give you a little taste of this, a few of the key moments here. But Trump is still very fired up about January 6th, about the 2020 election, and also this January 6th compensation fund, essentially the anti-weaponization fund, or a fund meant to begin the process of the government making amends for those who were horrifically treated because of their presence in or around the Capitol on January 6th. This is how this started. Exchange was going viral over the weekend. Play cut one.
2: What they did to the lives of people, they destroyed people. They sent people to jail who did nothing wrong.
3: Right, just to be very clear, there's no evidence of what you're saying. But let me ask you about Todd Blanche. Let's talk
2: there's
3: about
2: tremendous
3: Todd
2: evidence. There's nothing
3: it's
2: but
3: not
2: evidence.
3: Been presented
2: the election
3: in
2: was
3: court
2: rigged.
3: Of law.
2: It was a dirty election.
3: Mr.
2: And it's
3: President,
2: happening again right now
3: you've
2: in
3: never
2: California.
3: Presented evidence
2: it's happening
3: the
2: right now in California.
3: Rigged.
2: Right now, it's looking. Look at what's
3: Where's
2: happening in California.
3: Where's the evidence to that?
2: It's
3: the Republicans
2: 4 days.
3: Are doing well in California.
2: In California, it's no, they're not. They're dropping fast because it's a rigged election. Let me tell you, it's 4 days, and they aren't even close
3: that's
2: to coming
3: they,
2: up
3: that's
2: with.
3: That's how they count
2: you know
3: the
2: why
3: votes
2: they're doing that? Because they're cheating on the election.
3: There's what? Do you have evidence they're, to support
2: all
3: that?
2: All I have to do is look. All well, I have
3: but
2: to do is
3: that's
2: look.
3: Not evidence.
2: And I listen. And I listen to people. But, and let's see what happens.
3: But, sir, that's not evidence.
2: Do you think
3: and
2: it's appropriate?
3: That's how they
2: that
3: count they the votes.
2: Do you
3: California?
2: Think it's appropriate that they have an election and 5 days later they're nowhere close to picking
3: State
2: a winner?
3: State and local officials acknowledge they are slow. They're urging.
2: No, they're crooked.
3: They're urging they're crooked. The votes to be counted quicker.
0: Clay, you take that and run with it. Have fun.
1: Look, we said on this program, you go back and listen. After the Tuesday night results came in, we said it looks good for our friends Spencer Pratt, and it looks good for Steve Hilton. And we said that if we were in L.A. and we were in California, those are the choices we would have made. On a positive side, it looks like Steve Hilton is going to continue to be one of the top two contenders going forward and make the runoff. The Spencer Pratt data, he has gone from second place very comfortably, way ahead of Nithya Raman, to as all of these mail-in ballots continue to come in, she has, Nithya Raman has, when people actually went and voted in person, she had a fraction of the support that she has gotten in the mail-in ballots. And I just think when you look at the data, Buck, you're a data guy too. Sometimes you can look at data and you can tell whether the data makes sense or not. And then people like Kristen Welker come back and say, prove to me that there is some form of cheating going on or some form of illegality going on. Let me take it outside of the world of the election. If I flipped a coin and every time it turned up heads, 50, 100, 150 times in a row, you might not be able to tell that the coin is loaded. You might look at it and say, boy, this really is just amazing. It keeps coming up heads. But statistical improbability is evidence of the fact that the things are not on the up and up. And when you look at the data coming in on how these votes are occurring for the mail-in ballots, I think the data is clear that something is not right. And I think the vast majority of you out there agree with this. If the numbers had stayed relatively consistent, Buck, maybe she does a little bit better in the mail. How in the world can you explain nobody shows up to vote for her? She's crying on Tuesday night because her outcome has been so bad. And then they just keep getting more and more mail ballots. And she's getting a higher percentage by far of the mail ballots than even Karen Bass. And that Spencer Pratt is getting none of them. If the percentages just don't add up in any way. I think they want two left-wingers running for mayor because that way they can avoid Spencer Pratt attacking Karen Bass, the incumbent. I think Karen Bass would rather run against Rahman. And I just think the data, at some point, it's a little bit like steroids era in baseball. When people who never hit 50 home runs are hitting 50 home runs, you look at it and you say, this doesn't add up. I think the same thing happened with Joe Biden. I know you're not supposed to talk about it. Remember, everybody got canceled when you would talk about it back in the day. I don't think Joe Biden got 81 million legal votes in 2020. I think it's impossible to explain how he trounced Obama 2008, how he trounced Hillary 2016, and how he trounced Kamala 2024. I think you just look at the data and say, does this add up? To me, it doesn't. I don't know if you want to come as aggressive as I just did, but I look at it and I say, sometimes you can just analyze the data and say this doesn't happen on the up and up.
0: Well, let's take a look when we come back, Clay, as part of this, if you want. We can look at some of the true and clear vulnerabilities. And for people who, like Kristen Welker, who will say, oh, but the data, part of the problem is that the way that this is set up, it is very hard to get the data to prove a fraud, as in the fraud becomes almost unprovable. And I think that is by design, right? Because if you have no real, if you, like, this is where we, well, let's get into a chain of custody and all these different things, the ballots. But Clay, real quick, let's just let everyone hear this. This is that we played the beginning of it. This is how this interview Trump had with Kristen Welker ended. Cut two. Enjoy.
3: That's how they
2: They're
3: vote in
2: crooked,
3: California.
2: Just like you're crooked. Your press is crooked, and Meet the Press is crooked.
3: To be fair, I'm not crooked, but let's
2: really.
3: Let's
2: well, continue. You play right into their hands.
3: Let's continue.
2: You're either crooked or you're stupid.
3: Let's
2: you
3: continue.
2: Play right into their hands with this rep. You know that these elections are rigged. Your network knows that they're rigged. You know that I won an election in a landslide. And I got 94% bad press.
3: But, Mr. President,
2: you know why
3: you've
2: I got that? Because you have no
3: evidence.
2: Credibility.
3: But you've never presented evidence that it was rigged. Let's keep talking about, I want to talk about Todd
2: You
3: Lynch.
2: Have more evidence. There's more evidence than ever presented.
3: Let's talk
2: Your
3: about.
2: Your elections in this country,
3: court.
2: We're like a third world country.
3: But, sir,
2: Your elections are crooked. And you're crooked. And Meet the Press is crooked.
3: But, Mr. President,
2: and so is ABC and CBS and CNN.
3: But, Mr. President.
2: Your one-sided crooked network. So let's call it quits because I've had enough. Thank you, darling. Have a good
3: Mr.
2: time.
3: Mr. President, let's please. I traveled all the way to Wisconsin.
2: I've sat in the rain
3: all
2: with you.
3: I know.
2: I've sat in the rain with you for an
3: Wisconsin.
2: Hour. On and off in the rain, and I've given you enough time. You ought to straighten out your press because you know what?
3: Mr. President,
2: a country can never be great with a dishonest
3: all, listen,
2: press.
3: We traveled on, all the way to Wisconsin for this interview.
1: I love everything about this. First of all the way to Wisconsin. She didn't go to the middle of Antarctica.
0: She's not in Mongolia.
1: For the interview.
0: It's okay.
1: She was probably on a private plane from New York City or D.C. to Milwaukee. It probably took, what, an hour and 10 minutes of her time? I mean, all the way to Wisconsin, to me, is actually a little bit telling because it is evidence that if you're not on the East or the West Coast, you might as well be in the hinterlands. But I love Trump just getting worked up as the interview went on and on. And I don't blame him. Look, this is much of what's happening in L.A. right now, I think, echoes for him what he saw happen in 2020. You talked about how it's not only that they do this, it's that they take glee in telling you there's nothing improper about what's going on. This is just how democracy works. And they lecture you and they make you sound like you're the moron for sitting around and saying, wait a minute, this seems awfully suspicious. And I got so many thoughts about this. But I think it ties in with Pelley. We're going to have some fun.
0: We'll talk about Scott Pelley in a little bit. Because he was on his schooner, very upset at what's happened to 60 Minutes. All you have to do is talk like that, and dumb people think you're
1: he
0: smart.
1: He reminds me of Murphy Brown. Do you remember the Jim character on Murphy Brown that was making the old school? Do you remember that show?
0: I know it's Monday. It's a little early for shots, Clay, but like, I'm a little too young for that. I'm just going to throw it out there.
1: Oh, that's not possible. That's impossible.
0: Clay's like, you remember that show MASH when it started? I'm like, no, actually, Clay, I do not remember when that began. That's you. All right. The latest large-scale data breach has affected some 5 million-plus Carnival Cruise customers. This time around, cyber hackers got a hold of names, addresses, emails, phone numbers, dates of birth, driver's license, even passport numbers. This is not good if

0: sounded so good. Clay and Buck owning the airwaves.
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10: 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Once a sovereign nation with its own culture, Hawaii became a territory of the United States in 1900. The two most important products that sustained the economy were sugar and pineapple. In 1959, the people of Hawaii were asked to vote on statehood. 94% of the population said yes. And on August 21st, 1959, Hawaii officially became the 50th state.
9: 1499.3 KLIN.

Welcome back in, Clay and Buck. We are rolling through the Monday edition of the program, headed towards our buddy Vanilla Ice at the top of the next hour, which I cannot wait for. And I want to open up phone lines. Let's

0: uncross these out if we could. I'd like to hear from L.A. area residents, from people that are listening to us right now and voted in the L.A. mayor's race during the course of today's program. What are the conversations like in your community right now? And you didn't have to vote for Spencer Pratt. But maybe you voted for Karen Bass. Maybe you voted for Nithya Raman. Probably not a lot of you who are listening right now did. But I feel like, Buck, I saw our friend Jesse Kelly tweeting about this, that they have lost the ability to restrict us from pointing out things that don't add up. And I feel that in the wake of 2020 and after everything that happened with COVID, there is much less of a reticence from so many people to simply acknowledge what is in front of us and the fact that it smells rotten. What's the line from Hamlet? Something is rotten in Denmark. Something's rotten in the county in California and in many other left-wing jurisdictions. And it's incumbent upon all of us, I think, to call it out and speak clearly about it and just make it more reliable. The fact that we're going to be counting for weeks and that we just had after 5 days a change in who's allowed to advance to the runoff, I think everybody's furious, and we're not going to stand for it.
1: We're and not I'll tell you, gonna take it. Sorry, go ahead.
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6: Gianna Gelosi. Security is tight around New York's Madison Square Garden. It is game three of the NBA Finals tonight, and President Trump is going to be there to watch. 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
7: Secret Service's focus is straightforward: to ensure everyone attending the game can enjoy the game and have a safe experience while we carry out our responsibility to protect the President of the United States.
6: Now, there was a stabbing spree on the train station below Madison Square Garden, Penn Station, last night. Six people hospitalized, including the suspect. Iran and Israel said that they were going to wind down an overnight military escalation.
8: These were the first such attacks between the two countries since a ceasefire was declared 2 months ago. Iran warns it'll restart its offensive if Israel continues attacks against Hezbollah.
6: That's Fox's Jonathan Savage. President Trump urged both sides to calm down. 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
9: A California man ended up in the Lancaster County Jail Friday afternoon following a drug bust on I-80 near Waverly. LSO Chief Deputy Ben Auchin said the man was stopped for following too closely, and during a search, deputies found 15 kilos of cocaine in two suitcases in the trunk.
10: As packaged, it was worth about $500,000. On the street, it would be worth about $2 million. He was going from New York to California.
9: The 19-year-old man was booked for possession of a controlled substance with intent to deliver. Lincoln's preparing for a major influx of visitors this week as the Savannah Bananas bring their wildly popular brand of baseball entertainment to Lincoln. On LNK Today, Visit Lincoln Executive Director Jeff Mull said this was something they'd been working on for some time.
11: This is something that went down last year. We had a chance to put our heads together with the University of Nebraska Athletic Department. Just a lot of great things that kind of went into our dream for this. And just to have it become a reality was a dream come true.
9: The The Savannah Bananas play at Haymarket Park Thursday and Memorial Stadium on Saturday. Mark Vail, KLIN News.
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12: Partly to mostly cloudy today with a 20% chance of showers and thunderstorms. It will be hot and humid with a high around 90. Tonight, mostly cloudy with a 30% chance of showers and thunderstorms, low in the upper 60s. Tuesday, partly to mostly cloudy with a 30% chance of showers and thunderstorms. It will be hot and humid again with a high in the low 90s. From the 1011 Severe Weather Center, I'm meteorologist Brandon Rector.
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17: Gusty winds.
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14: Check in for the latest forecast. Plus delays, alternate routes, and ETAs on your ride home. 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
22: 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Going back, Lamar to the wall, it's good! Home run, Hanna Cabinson! A three-run shot! 6-1, Cornhuskers!
2: The Huskers made their first NCAA Women's College World Series appearance since 2013 and finished the season with a 52-8 record.
22: Runner at first, two outs, 1-2 to Alejandre. Fromm deals. Alejandre swings and misses. She's dead on strikes. And the ninth-ranked Cornhuskers down seventh-ranked UCLA, beating the Bruins 2-1 in the series.
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0: Welcome back in here to Clay and Buck. We'll take some calls as we can as we get to it. I just have to take a moment here to note that Scott Pelley is sort of like a super douche built from assembling the parts of 100 lesser douches. He may be the world champion of douchery at this point. He is really leaning into his role here as... First of all, his whole I've been in combat. Wow, you have not been in combat. I've been in a combatant role technically, and I was not in combat. That's a different thing. Meaning, if you're a combatant, if you're carrying guns and you're not like covered under, you know, I'm a journo rules, right? But you know, if you're a contractor and you're carrying guns, I think technically you're. At least you are a combatant, although the enemy would treat all of us like combatants, so it doesn't really matter. But in combat is you're actually there to fight and doing fighting. That's a whole different thing. He was never that. That is for sure. And Scott Pelley has really become the, I think it's the last gasp of the overpaid, pompous TV news anchor who thinks that they're some essential part of the Republic. And here he is. He's just cut 7. If you were wondering, could he be a more narcissistic jerk than what we've already seen? The answer is yes, indeed. Play 7.
24: Said you were part of this gang of stupid, crooked people that don't care about your country.
25: Stupid, I can take that. Stiff, yeah, probably. Don't care about the country? I've never worn the uniform, but I've been in combat for this country in Afghanistan and Iraq, Kuwait, been shot at. Spent nights in foxholes filling up with water in the desert. I'm not aware that the President of the United States has ever done any of those things for his country? Please correct me if I'm wrong. You become a journalist because you love the First Amendment. You become a journalist because you love the country. And while all the other descriptions that the president used about me might be applicable, not that one. There is no democracy without journalism. It can't be done. And that is why I am a journalist.
1: Journalism, just a little quick history for everyone. Well, there's so much here. First of all, Clay, Trump got shot.
0: Yeah.
1: Not shot at, although that was part of it. He actually took a bullet for his country and stood up and basically said, bring it, communist scum. And Scott Pelley wants to play the who's more of a badass game. Clay, I was there, man, on some of these bases when the fancy journos from CNN and ABC would say they were VIPs. They had their special tours. Everything was safe. They had a giant PSD. This notion, he acts like he was on the Western Front in World War One or something. He's like, I was in a trench. This guy, I couldn't even listen to that thing without wanting to vomit.
0: In general, I'm not sure any profession praises itself more than journalists praise themselves. I mean, in all seriousness, I was thinking about this as I watched that clip. You know, before we started doing this show, Buck, I hadn't spent that much time around special forces guys. The most badass people on the planet who put their lives on the line, the door kickers of the world. They're incredibly humble. They never talk about themselves like Scott Pelley talked about himself in that ridiculous clip. He thinks that he is one of the heroes of the United States because he happened to be on a show that came on right after the NFL games end when people haven't changed the channel yet. And so as a result, 60 Minutes has a big audience. I'm not sure that there are any people in America that are less self-aware than those multi-million dollar journalists who have the cushiest jobs on the planet and basically exist to fulfill left-wing propaganda. There's also the clip, Buck, where he said Barry Weiss asked them, why would you potentially be considered as untrustworthy? I don't know if we have that clip as part of this too. And he just couldn't even comprehend that the American public saw 60 Minutes journalists as being left wing.
1: Can I also just, Clay, just when you think this guy could not be more melodramatic, and really that is his job for a long time. His job has just been melodramatic, to do a certain kind of voice and have a certain kind of face reading off of a teleprompter. That's his, he's an actor,
0: yes,
1: basically.
0: Yes.
1: He's an actor, okay?
0: Yes. So even that clip that we played, you could tell he was working himself up as an actor.
1: And here he is. If you want to talk about melodrama, remember, this guy, he's going to spend the rest of his days, you know, at Nantucket doing like story time for a bunch of billionaires when they have some kind of a, you know, film festival or something there. Like, he's just going to be hanging out. The guy's super rich. He's already had his career. His kids are set. His grandkids are set. I'm assuming he has kids. I don't know. But, you know, he's fine. Okay? Time to move on, buddy. The dinosaurs don't get to rule the world anymore. You're done. Your time in media, it's over. And instead of just taking it like a man and actually being grateful, showing some gratitude for being incredibly lucky and incredibly overpaid, Clay, he says that being asked to, well, being fired from 60 Minutes, which he demanded essentially by acting like a lunatic, it's like watching your spouse be murdered. Play eight.
25: Well, if we want to talk about it at an emotional level, the best thing that I can imagine in terms of describing it is that it's like your spouse was murdered. There's some moments of the day I feel fine. There are some moments of the day that I just frankly fall apart when I least expect it. Not that there's any particular trigger. But I do want to be clear that I do not feel sorry for me. I don't care about me. I'm fine. I care about these people that I left behind, the people who are still trapped there.
1: He's a lunatic.
0: Yeah.
1: First of all, the whole thing is feel sorry for me. Your spouse was murdered. Like, on the list of the worst things that could possibly happen to a human being on the planet, that, and maybe your kid being murdered, like, that's it, right? I mean,
0: yeah,
1: these are the worst things.
0: Right.
1: You were asked, or you were told to leave your super cushy multimillionaire job after 20-something years. You can go do whatever you want. You're rich beyond words, and you want us all to cry big tears for you? This guy just shows you, if you were watching this guy for years and like, oh, he's a, you know, he's a patriot and a great American, and I should, this guy's a moron, honestly. So is Dan
0: Not
1: Rather, by the way, but I knew that.
0: He pulled the gun and pulled the trigger. He could have just kept his job if he had merely been willing to meet with his new boss. If he had just not told his new boss in a public meeting, you're unqualified, you're going to murder this show. All he had to do was meet with his boss, and he would have kept making millions of dollars a year. He caused the situation that he's now comparing to the murder of his wife. We also have more ridiculous clips. This is cut nine. This is him talking about Barry Weiss. Have you met Barry Weiss before, Buck? She is now basically in charge of CBS News.
1: On the show, I think.
0: I know we had the spouse. I don't know if
1: Nelly.
0: We have Barry on the show.
1: No, maybe we just had Nelly on.
0: I met her right before the shooting started at the White House Correspondents' Dinner. Otherwise, I have not ever interacted with her. So I'm prefacing that by saying we're not in the tank for her. But I think it's fair to say that CBS News is broken and that 60 Minutes has become increasingly less relevant in the modern era. Yet here he is teeing off still on her cut nine.
24: Do you think Barry Weiss needs to be removed?
25: Oh, gosh, yes. Look, she's a lovely person. And her free press organization that she founded has been very successful. She's proven that. Great for her. But television's not her thing. She brings an ideology into CBS News where that is just anathema. And so it's a terrible fit. She doesn't know television. She doesn't understand how it works. She doesn't have management experience for a large organization like CBS News. So, yes, I do think that we would be far better off without her.
1: He's like, you know Moneyball? You've seen Moneyball, obviously.
0: Oh, yeah, of course.
1: Many times.
0: Yeah.
1: He's the belligerent sports agent who's like, you know, you got 50 years of baseball knowledge in here. You're listening to the wrong guy. Remember that? Like,
0: yeah,
1: the guy
0: standing
1: in the way of the news. It's like, dude, you're done. The way that you've done things has not been working. This is very obvious. The ratings are doing nothing but declining. You've been given all this stuff on a silver platter. And you can either adapt or be retired, if you will. And he chose door number two. And now he wants to cry about it. Also, what ideology? Barry Weiss is not a Republican.
0: Yeah.
1: She is not right wing. And she's not conservative. She's just not
0: crazy.
1: Lunatic woke.
0: Yeah.
1: And that's too much for him to handle.
0: I would also just point this out. Again, I think it ties in with his way that he described journalism. Television is not complicated. It is not a complicated business as these things go to do. You can learn how to do television. Someone out there, every single one of you out there listening to us right now would have an idea what the top stories of the day should be on a television program. There's this great Adam Carolla scene where he talks in his comedy act, Buck, which I think applies here, where he talks about the fact that no one acting, actors and actresses, and again, to your point, this guy is basically just an actor. They think what they do is incredibly difficult. But no one ever, there's tons of girls that got jobs because of the Harvey Weinstein stuff, right? No one ever got to fly a plane because they slept with the pilot, right? Like, if your job is, no one gets to go do neurosurgery because they happen to be sleeping with the doctor, right? If the job is such that you can get it and people don't even know you got it because of who you slept with, it's not that hard of a job. What Scott Pelley does, he should be so incredibly thankful and filled with gratitude, because there are 1,000 people in media that could have done his job at the exact same level, many of whom could have done it far better. But you and I've never done 60 minutes. I would guarantee you I would put every dollar I have on the table that both you and I could do Scott Pelley's job better than Scott Pelley did his job at 60 minutes.
1: Clay Travis as the executive producer of 60 Minutes with Sydney Sweeney as the main anchor is going to do great.
0: Ratings are going to be hot. Ratings are going to be high coming out of the NFL when I put Sydney Sweeney behind the 60 Minutes anchor desk. I'm just, probably hot, much higher than they are now.
1: We'll get some of your calls here in a second, team, so stay with us. Let's talk about the Preborn Network of Clinics. This is a nationwide nonprofit dedicated to saving the lives of unborn children. It's a small but mighty staff of dedicated people. This past year, they saved the lives of 70,000 babies in the womb. When a woman walks into one of Preborn's clinics, she's welcomed with open arms. She's introduced to her baby through an ultrasound, and for the first time, she sees life, not loss, and she's offered hope-filled choices. When she chooses Preborn, chooses life, Preborn continues walking with her for up to 2 years after the baby's born. So that means maternity clothes, diapers, counseling, job placement, so much more. Preborn takes the pregnant mom into account, but also welcomes the father of this unborn child, too, as the decision is often made by both the mother and father. There are hundreds of thousands of parents to be in this situation today. 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

0: Welcome back in, Clay and Buck. I'm going to run through a bunch of these calls. We got a ton of callers in L.A. that want to weigh in as the counting on that vote in the mayor's race and also in the governor's race statewide continues. Let's start with Josh in L.A. What you got for us?
1: Good morning.
0: Fire away. Got to be fast. What you got?
1: Just sad that we're watching them obviously manipulate this vote and, you know, just with no shame, just counting votes and all of them are going the way that they want it and inching out any Republican chance from the general election. And
0: thank you for the call. Rueda, I have no idea how to pronounce this, in L.A., Lebanese American woman.
2: Hi, yeah, it's Rueda. I am an independent, and I'm sick and tired of voting in L.A. and California because I know they always cheat. Our vote doesn't count. It's horrible here. My house got robbed 3 times. We're in the jewelry district. We cannot. We're scared to put our merchandise in the showcases because they come smash and grab and yep. break the windows. It's horrible. Zombies, land, you can say, homeless, filthy. We have to put a mask when we walk in from our parking to the business just because of the smell. And I just don't believe that they voted again for these clowns here.
0: I love that you have a business. Sorry to cut you off. When did you notice that it started to get worse? I'm assuming that things were better. When did it start to get worse?
2: I would say the last few years. I've been here since 84. It wasn't that bad. We achieved the American dream. Everything was kind of okay, but I feel it's getting worse day by day. We're stuck. I would love to live LA, but my family here, our roots are here. And the last thing, please allow me to say that as an immigrant, I'm sick and tired of them looking at us with the chart of color. They call us like brown people, light brown, black people, whatever it is. I'm sick and tired of them saying America is racist. It's not. It's the country that accepted us with an open heart. And I love this country. It's the best country in the world. And I'm sick and tired of them saying that it's racist country. Listen to me, guys.
0: Thank you so much for that call. We're going to continue, Buck, to take L.A. callers. That was fantastic from her. And we will continue to get as many of you
3: can tell her,
0: as we can.
3: Shukran Habibi.
4: Speaking truth and having fun. Clay Travis and Buck Sexton.
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6: 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Shot is blocked! The God of Thunder, Thor Bjarnason with the block. 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

0: from the Momo Pizzeria and Ristorante Studios. We are the voice of Lincoln. 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
1: Shooting and get back to the table. I'm Lisa Brady, Fox News. That message from President Trump after Iran and Israel traded fire overnight for the first time since a ceasefire began 2 months ago between the U.S. and Iran.
2: This all started because of Israeli operations in southern Lebanon. They struck a Hezbollah stronghold in a suburb of Beirut. Iran then struck Israel with a barrage of missile fire. Most of those missiles were either intercepted or they landed in open areas.
1: Fox's Max Gordon in Dubai. Israel then fired at military targets deep in Iran, including a petrochemical facility. Both sides have since stopped, but each warns strikes could resume, with the Iran-backed militants in Lebanon still the main issue. Even tighter security at New York's Madison Square Garden when President Trump is set to become the first sitting U.S. president to attend an NBA Finals game tonight. This comes just a day after five people were stabbed under the garden in Penn Station by a suspect who was also injured and sent to the hospital. An emergency response in Texas as two more cases of flesh-eating screwworm fly infections are reported.
3: The USDA confirming two new screwworm cases found in a calf and a dog hundreds of miles apart in Texas. In LaSalle and Andrews counties, bringing the total number of cases to four after screwworm flies were first discovered in two calves last week in La Pryor near the U.S.-Mexican border. The state now mobilizing multiple agencies and urging Texas ranchers and residents to inspect animals daily for the parasitic insect. And to report suspected cases immediately.
1: Fox's Jeff Manasso. The Vatican just confirming a meeting between Pope Leo and six survivors of clergy sex abuse. During his ongoing trip to Spain, the Pope pledging to consider their suggestions for how the church can improve its response to what he calls a scourge. However, the Pope also reaffirming the right to secrecy during the sacrament of confession. 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
4: A big cocaine bust on I-80 near Waverly Friday afternoon. LSO Chief Deputy Ben Houchin said a black Nissan headed westbound was stopped for following too closely, and a Nebraska State Patrol canine brought in.
5: And it did alert that there was drugs inside. They conducted a probable cause search and found 15 kilos in two suitcases in the trunk.
4: The drugs had a street value of $2 million. Houchin said a driver was taking the drugs from New York to his home state of California. He was booked on drug charges. One person was killed in a crash in North Lincoln early Saturday morning.
6: First responders were sent to a vehicle fire in the parking lot of Northwest 56th and Cornhusker around 1:40 a.m. There was a vehicle upside down, fully engulfed in flames, and based on the preliminary investigation, LPD says it appears the vehicle was traveling southbound on 56th from Fletcher, left the west side of the roadway, struck a light pole, and then caused the vehicle to flip and catch fire. After LFR crews put out the fire, they found one person dead inside. Tom Stanton, KLIN News.
4: U.S. Secretary of War Pete Hegseth spoke at a ceremony marking the anniversary of D-Day, and he appeared to use the commemoration in Normandy, France, to warn about immigration. He essentially said Europe is facing an immigration invasion. Nebraska Congressman Don Bacon on CBS's Face the Nation says that Hegseth's comments could be a bad thing for U.S. allies in the future.
7: We have to work together to counter Russia, to counter China, to help us in the Middle East. And this constant criticism, along with the president's threats towards Greenland, as well as Canada, it's hurt us.
4: Bacon then explained that the U.S. needs their allied forces in the near future, especially with the ongoing war with Iran and the war between Russia and Ukraine. Mark Vail on the Voice of Lincoln, 1499.3 KLIN.
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8: When William Johnson Sr. enlisted in the Union Army in 1861, his 11-year-old son Willie joined his father's regiment as a drummer boy. During the Seven Years' Battle in 1862, 11-year-old Willie Johnston would become the youngest recipient of the Medal of Honor. When McClellan's army was forced into full retreat, Union soldiers dropped their weapons. But as heavy as it was, Willie refused to leave his drum behind. Reaching safety, his commanding officer used Willie and his drum to redeploy his troops. When told of the 11-year-old's bravery under fire, President Lincoln himself submitted his name for the newly created Medal of Honor.
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10: Mostly sunny to partly cloudy this afternoon with high temperatures right around 90 degrees. Feel like temperatures with all the humidity in the air could be climbing up into the mid to perhaps the upper 90s. There is a chance for showers and thunderstorms today. Those will be likely into this evening and perhaps the late evening and overnight hours. Can't rule out severe weather either with isolated severe storms with damaging winds, large hail, and the tornado threat is very low today. From the 1011 Severe Weather Center, I'm meteorologist Carmelo Latou.
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0: Welcome back, hour number two, Clay and Buck. It is time to stop, collaborate, and listen. Ice is back with a brand new guest spot here on the Clay and Buck Show. That is Vanilla Ice, who I believe is still set to perform at the America 250 Festival. We are excited to have him. He's down in the great state of Florida. I want to start before we dive into America 250 with you. You have been a pop culture figure for a long time now. Would you have ever believed that it would become popular to not like America, regardless of whether you're a Democrat, Republican, or an independent? For many of us who grew up in the 80s and the 90s, it was, regardless of what your politics were, you thought America was the greatest country that had ever existed in the history of the world. Many of us still believe that, but lots don't. Would you have ever seen the trajectory that we are on occurring?
1: Never could predict this. And I feel sorry for the 30 and unders, you know, if they're being pulled right and left and don't understand the history and how it all, you know. We were so American in the 80s and the 90s, and I feel like the computers have just ruined the world, if you really ask me. You know, I just want to live in the 90s, man. But we were all united. I think we were all watching Star Wars. I think we were all growing up to the Ninja Turtles. I think we were all driving 5.0s and ripping our back seats out and putting in subwoofers and Blockbuster Video and all the great things about the cheesiness of it and those Z Cavrici pants, man, and Jerbos. And I mean, we all united and didn't take anything too serious because it was so cheesy. How could you? Everybody just cracked jokes about everything. And politics was one of them. And now everybody's taking everything so serious, you know? And they've got these, I don't know what they're called, man. I travel around everywhere. These little pockets of hate or whatever they are around the country that just kind of generate that on the 30 and unders. And I feel sorry for them, man. We did have it better as kids. We really did.
2: A quick question, point of order here. Do you prefer to be called Robert or Mr. Ice? Can we say Robert? Is that good?
1: Hey, I respond either way. I prefer just Rob. It's not as cool as Vanilla, Rob. Either way, whatever you want to say. Yeah.
2: I mean, dude, it's amazing because you are, Clay and I are as much as I give him a hard time, roughly the same age. And so the phenomenon of the peak, if you will, of the Vanilla Ice phenomenon is something that we lived through as kids. And I remember being in school in my Catholic grammar school in New York City and people trying to do your dance move, like all the time, man. I mean, there was a period of time there where everyone was trying to do the Vanilla Ice moves. Clay doesn't believe it, but I feel like I actually could probably do some pretty good. I've got some funky, there's some funky beats here. People would be surprised. But going back to the present day for a moment, the 250 celebration, people have been pulling out of this, it sounds like, because yes, they're worried. Maybe their manager says, oh, it's political or something, even though it really is supposed to be about the greatness of America. But also there's threats. I mean, have people been getting crazy with that stuff with you, or has that not really been a factor in your 250th celebration preparation so far?
1: I've been taking heat from everybody and anything, but it's not about that. I get a lot of love, and I think that's the main thing, you know. I never cater to a hater. I just say later. So the truth is, you got to understand how love works, and smiles are contagious, man. And this party is, you know, everyone is invited. It's not made to be divided. Musicians are made to bring people together. And I'm just one of them, man. I don't think anybody should take this too serious. I don't think it's fair on the musicians to put them in a political platform that they don't belong. Just say kind of like almost like, you know, and no offense, I can only speak for myself. But for me, I just shut up and play. I stay in my lane. I don't take anything too serious. If you book me, I know I'm booked by some fans and I'm ready to go party with them. I don't dissect who it is or what it is or anything like that, because I stand for me, the party of the 90s. I enjoy it, man. I don't take anything too serious. I don't think you should take anything an entertainer says too serious either. I think you should just enjoy the entertainment. That's all it is.
0: when we go back to the 90s for a minute, and I happen to think the 90s are the greatest decade that has ever existed in the history of the world. They're my favorite decade. I know there's people out there who would argue 80s or 90s. If you need a good dinner party debate or you got buddies coming over, 80s versus 90s is a really fun debate. What was it like for you to go from being completely unknown to famous overnight? There's a great story. I wonder if it has any resonance with you, that the cast of the show Friends went out to dinner right before the show debuted. I believe they were out in Las Vegas, and they were told, this is the last time you'll ever be able to go into a restaurant and just be a normal person. You're going to become famous. In the 90s, you could, really the 80s too, you could become famous overnight. What was that experience like for you?
1: I mean, amazing is a whirlwind, and like you're in a tornado, and you know, it's I was only 16 when I wrote Ice Ice Baby, man. And then, you know, not even a year later, they say, do you want to be, you know, in the Ninja Turtles movie? I said, yes. And I would have paid them, and they paid me. The great thing is that, you know, I have so many great memories of America and what made me, and I've always been patriotic. I always hold up the flag, and I always really, really appreciate these soldiers out there, you know. And that's the thing that these kids 30 and under, I don't think they understand the history of the soldiers and how we got our freedom. I think that maybe they just kind of confused because they're taking right and left, and there's so much information out there and not enough love. And they got to show love on both sides, man, you know. I don't vote, so it really don't matter what I have to say about this. But as far as a musician, I like to bring people together. And this is our country, and I believe we're all one. And I don't like news channels dividing the country. I don't like negativity anywhere. I just like, you know, being positive and focusing on the cheesiness of you know, back in the day, and kind of carrying that over to today to show these kids how great we really had it, because they're stuck playing Fortnite and stuff. They don't even want to get out of the house. You know, it's like we got in trouble for not coming home on time. It was a complete different, you know, childhood growing up and riding skateboards and getting hurt and jumping bikes and figuring things out on your own. And now it's like everything has to be, you know, and I don't know where the AI is going. It's going to be crazy with the entertainer. But for me, the fame was amazing. It was a whirlwind. I went through everything, ups and downs. And what doesn't kill you makes you stronger, man. So, you know, I always say we are who we are because of who we were. And even though I've got some great stories on the front porch to tell you, you know, that I probably wouldn't wish my life on my worst enemy. It's crazy, you know, to go through that and everything. And then you have to separate it and figure out what your purpose in life is, what your meaning. And it's all about those kids, man. I mean, I know you guys got kids. I got 4. So it's something. And I got a 7-year-old all the way to a 28-year-old. So it's amazing seeing different generations and all the, you know, different things they experience. And all I can tell my kids is just don't take everything so serious. Everything out there, they want you to take it serious. It's like you're they got the rabbit and, or you're the rabbit and they're the freaking carrot and they're pulling it with a string and you're chasing it. Don't be that person. Stand up, smile. You know, I come from when we go to classroom, we would pledge allegiance to the flag, you know. I can still do it today. And that's, you know, that shows you the pride of being an American and proud to be born and raised here. It made me, and I'm honored for this event, man. And who throws a better party than Trump, man? I've been to many of them. If anybody you want to throw your party, it'd be that guy. He's the greatest. I'm telling you. I've been to magic shows at Mar-a-Lago. I've been to all kinds of great things and events that he's done, and they're super awesome, man. So
2: to Robert Van Winkle, better known to all of you as Vanilla Ice, and Rob, we really appreciate the call to patriotism and unity, and I wish that was reflected in the broader, particularly the news media. But as you might have picked up, Rob, some of them don't like Trump very much, and anything that has anything to do with Trump, they have nothing but disdain for and hatred for. So we would like this to be more of a broad and patriotic celebration. I know that you just want all Americans, really all people who want to celebrate America, to show up when you're doing this concert. I have to ask you, I'm just so curious, What was the I'm sure there was a moment when you realized, oh, this is like a big, this is a real thing. Going back to the rocket ship that was Ice Ice Baby back in the 90s. What was the moment when it went from, like, first of all, did you know when you put down that track, were you like, this is gonna crush it? Like, this is gonna be amazing. And second of all, when did you realize, oh, this isn't just a song that is gonna do well and help build my career, but little kids like Buck Sexton at age whatever are gonna be with their friends trying to do the Vanilla Ice dance moves in the courtyard of their school all across America, all 50 states. Like, give me both of those moments if you would.
1: Man, it's amazing that this thing took on a life of its own. When I did Ice Ice Baby, I didn't know it was actually the B-side when we put it out, because back in the day we had vinyl records and you had an A-side and a B-side. So for DJs, they go, let me play the A-side first. It was Play That Funky Music on the A-side, which did go to number 6 on the Billboard charts. And then they flipped it over somewhere in Georgia. And it went crazy, and the phones started ringing, and everybody was Ice Ice Baby, and it was just a movement, and it became an anthem of the 90s, you know? Everything about it, you can go back and look at it, and it's just, you'll miss it, man. The 5.0s are so iconic for cruising the streets. We all had experiences with them, and if you didn't have one, if you drag raced them, you probably got beat by one, and everybody kind of ripped out their back seats, and we were in the subwoofers. We had to carry a screwdriver to tighten the license plate. You know about this. We went to Blockbuster for our movies, man. We learned to dance the cheesiest dance moves. Everything has changed into this world that is, I don't know, it's shaken up like a snow globe, but I think if we just get back to the word love, man, it'll come back together and we can unite instead of divide. It's something that musicians are, you know, capable of doing. Bob Marley was really great at doing that and unifying people from all different genres, all different race, everything. And you know, I just feel like we should all kind of go back to that cheesiness of the 90s and not take anything so serious, man, and get out there and enjoy it.
0: You mentioned President Trump and the fact you've known him for a long time. You knew him. Yeah. I mean, President Trump was super famous in the 80s, the 90s, the 2000s, obviously The Apprentice, long before he ever considered becoming a politician. Were you surprised that President Trump decided to become involved in politics? What was your experience? You remember the first time you met him? What was he like? What has your relationship been like with him?
1: He's great. He's always been gracious. I live in Palm Beach. He lives down the street. I've gone over there, like I said, and seen some really good, you know, parties and all kinds of great things, met some great people and everything. And I would have gone to Barack Obama's and played basketball with him. I kind of wanted to do that back in the day because I thought he was a cool dude. I'm just a guy that gets along with everybody. You know, I'm not someone that takes any of this political stuff serious. Trump was great. He's always been gracious. I know his family as well. They're super great kids, super smart, super intelligent. And, you know, to me, you can put me on a chopping block. I don't care, because I see it for what it is. I mean, the guy could be in Saint-Tropez living it up, and he chose to be the president and get shot at. I mean, he's a billionaire. Why would you want this job? I wouldn't want all that weight on my shoulders. But as a person that don't vote, I don't really have much of an opinion to say anything about, like, my fans should follow this or that. I don't do that. I don't think that any entertainer should do that. I think you should stay in your lane and just enjoy bringing people together, man, from everywhere. We're all one. If a meteorite hits this planet now, we all die. Figure it out. You know, Triassic period, Jurassic period, Cretaceous period. It's going to happen again. We all need to unite and unify, man, and get over all this.
2: I love it. The headline from this interview is Vanilla Ice says, everyone be cool to each other because the asteroid's going to hit the planet any day now. So we're all good.
1: Oh, God.
2: We're all good.
1: You can make it
2: Mr. Vanilla. Mr. Vanilla, thank you for being here, Rob. We appreciate it.
1: I like how I went from Rob to Mr. Vanilla now. I love you,
2: Thank you for being with us, sir, and good luck at the 250th celebration. It's going to be phenomenal. Some people are saying the greatest celebration of all celebrations. Thank you.
1: It'll be fantastic. Go Ninja, go. Happy birthday, America.
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0: Welcome back in here to Clay and Buck. We just had Vanilla Ice, Rob Van Winkle, with us. Great guy, by the way. Great attitude. A lot of really interesting stories. And for those of us who are came of age in the 90s, I mean, that song, you hear that beat right away. And you start shaking those hips, Clay. You start feeling the moves coming up on you.
1: I will just say what he said there, I think would be great if it would come back as the standard entertainer perspective. I do think a big reason why everybody got along in general, not that everybody agreed, but in the 80s and the 90s, most people didn't feel compelled to tell you, if you were in entertainment, everything they thought about politics. And you remember we played that clip of the way that the Oscars reacted when they, first of all, they rescheduled the Oscars after Ronald Reagan was shot. But the way that they behaved in the crowd when they came out and said that Reagan was going to be okay. I know Reagan had a background in Hollywood and he was a former governor of California. But I just think that, hey, I'm an entertainer. What do I know? That used to be the standard. Now everybody feels compelled in Hollywood to tell you everything that they think about every political issue. And so do, frankly, a lot of athletes. I feel like one reason people got along well in the 80s and 90s was because we just said, hey, we really don't care what celebrities think. And that was better and healthier for the country to have a separate place

0: beyond culture that wasn't entirely political all the time.
1: Yes, indeed. And then, as you heard there, he was a Teenage Mutant Ninja Turtles fan.
0: That's right.
1: That was all real, by the way. Go Ninja Go. Bringing me back. Fantastic things. We're going to take a bunch of calls here. A lot of L.A. election stuff that we need to get into. Many of you in Los Angeles very frustrated with the way this is being depicted, of course, by the Democrat media, who, let's just say, if they could be the vote counters slipping in some extras for the Democrats, they would do it. Clay, what have you got for us?
0: Born on America's darkest day of September 11th, the Tunnel to Towers Foundation has been helping America's heroes ever since. Heroes like United States Navy Chief Technician Shannon Kent. 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A decorated warrior and mother, Shannon served multiple tours in Iraq and Afghanistan. Shannon tragically lost her life in a suicide bomb attack in Syria. In this 25th year of 9/11, her sacrifice reminds us of the cost and lasting impact of that day. Shannon left behind her husband, Joseph, and their two young sons. The Tunnel to Towers Foundation paid off the Kent family's mortgage, giving her family the security of knowing their home is theirs forever. We owe a debt of gratitude to the brave first responders and those defending our freedoms like Shannon Kent. 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
3: Fox News, I'm Therese Crowley. President Trump's priority today, urging Iran and Israel to stop shooting at each other so he can get the Iran peace deal back on track. Tonight, going to the Knicks Game 3 against the Spurs at Madison Square Garden, despite a mass stabbing at Penn Station under the Garden last night that injured five people.
4: There will unfortunately be no watch party outside of Madison Square Garden for Game 3 of the finals, and no access to the immediate vicinity of MSG without an authorized reason to be there.
3: New York Police Commissioner Jessica Tisch protecting the venue along with Secret Service, drones, counter-drone technology, specialized tactical teams, all they say so fans can be safe and enjoy the game while they protect the president. And a congressional report accuses the NFL of violating its antitrust exemption, forcing fans to pay to stream games that used to be free. 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
5: A California man ended up in the Lancaster County Jail Friday afternoon following a drug bust on I-80 near Waverly. LSO Chief Deputy Ben Ouchin said the man was stopped for following too closely, and during a search, deputies found 15 kilos of cocaine in two suitcases in the trunk.
6: As packaged, it was worth about $500,000. On the street, it would be worth about $2 million. He was going from New York to California.
5: The 19-year-old man was booked for possession of a controlled substance with intent to deliver. Lincoln's preparing for a major influx of visitors this week as the Savannah Bananas bring their wildly popular brand of baseball entertainment to Lincoln. On LNK Today, Visit Lincoln Executive Director Jeff Mull said this was something they'd been working on for some time.
7: This is something that went down last year. We had a chance to put our heads together with the University of Nebraska Athletic Department. Just a lot of great things that kind of went into our dream for this, and just to have it become a reality was a dream come true.
5: The Savannah Bananas play at Haymarket Park Thursday and Memorial Stadium on Saturday. Mark Vail, KLIN News.
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8: Mostly sunny to partly cloudy this afternoon with high temperatures right around 90 degrees. Feel like temperatures with all the humidity in the air could be climbing up into the mid to perhaps the upper 90s. There is a chance for showers and thunderstorms today. Those will be likely into this evening and perhaps the late evening and overnight hours. Can't rule out severe weather either with isolated severe storms with damaging winds, large hail, and the tornado threat is very low today. From the 1011 Severe Weather Center, I'm meteorologist Carmela Litt.
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0: Welcome back in, Clay and Buck. We're going to get to some of your calls. President Trump has posted about the vote count in California. We played the audio of him reacting to it. Spencer Pratt just posted in the last few minutes, folks, we're dealing with a fraction of a percentage point difference. There's still hundreds of thousands of votes outstanding, and LA officials have given us the next 3 weeks to count. Let's get her done. We're going to get some of your calls. President Trump has also called on social media and said this doesn't pass the smell test. In many ways, it is echoing, I believe, what he saw happen to him in the 2020 election. And let's go and take some of these calls. Geraldine in L.A., fire away. What you got for us?
25: Hey, Clay and Buck. Hey, I'm as mad as anybody about the situation with the vote. But your specific question, Clay, was what people in the neighborhood are saying. It's hilarious. You think they're saying anything. In certain conservative circles, we might all be mad and talk to each other. But just out on the street or talking to neighbors, nobody cares. And I know these people, as Rush used to say, like the back, like every square inch of my glorious naked body. If they were saying anything, they still wouldn't care. They'd be happy that Trump is losing.
0: So do you, and I do get it that people on the left are saying, oh, well, it makes sense. This is totally rational. What's the ultimate, let's say that the final two running are Nitya Raman and Karen Bass. Karen Bass is the incumbent mayor. Does the story of LA's dysfunction fade in your mind, or does it just further reiterate? Because I'm kind of thinking where the story goes from here. Spencer Pratt was certainly going to be shining a light on all the broken parts of LA. Do both of them just sweep it under and pretend it doesn't exist? Or in your mind, has this story now becoming national as it has created even more of a spotlight on LA's dysfunction?
25: Yeah, I don't think the average LA-lian cares. Everybody knows that life is bad here. Everybody knows you can't get on the subway. You can't walk down the street. There's exposed sharps on the grass of my apartment building. There's crazy homeless people willing to accost you no matter where you go. There's human feces everywhere you step. Life here is a mess. Everybody knows it. Nobody likes it. But they don't want to change the politics. Somewhere in their stupid brains, there's a disconnect between cause and effect, or they are so caught up in the idea of life being fair and woke that they're willing to put up with the literal, I don't know if this is
0: yes.
1: Yes, this is all correct. This is exactly what I tell people about in New York. Thank you so much for calling in, Gerland. Clay, I say this when people from other parts of the country are just like, I don't believe that, you know, it's 8-1 Democrats to Republicans. I'm like, believe it. They're loons. It's real. Trust me, I know. And Clay, right now, look, on the one hand, President Trump is going to the Knicks game tonight. Is going to create some delays for security reasons for the people with tickets. I'm just going to say that's a real thing. So I would get there very early and plan to, maybe bring yourself a Snickers bar or a Power bar or something. You might be in line for a while. But Clay, New York right now, all you hear about, I understand it's the ebullience of Knicks fever right now for a lot of people, but it's the weather's beautiful. People are saying that New York is looking, feeling great. And Mamdani's the mayor. You know, this is that people have, it's very easy, talk about bread and circuses, very easy to, oh, our team is doing great. And, you know, there's a lot of great restaurants. And, you know, people can be distracted from, well, something like the numerous people stabbed at Penn Station, which is right where the Knicks are going to be playing, by some maniac who I think was in city-provided housing, I might add, and another person who's, you know, being provided for and then turns around and stabs the people who are trying to help him. So Clay, it's tough in these blue enclaves, especially when they have a lot of built-in advantages, built-in wealth. Many people would prefer bad governance in a beautiful place than good governance.
0: I do think that the natural beauty of Los Angeles has a lot to do with the fact that people will put up with incompetence. And
1: see, I think in New York's case, there's nowhere else in the world where you have the dynamism of city options that you do in New York City, you know, restaurants, nightlife, theater, all these things. And so people will put up with it because they're like, well, we have the best fill in the blank in the world. So what if the taxes are high? So what if Kami Mamdani's an idiot? So what if some maniac might throw, a bottle of urine at me when I'm walking down the street? We've got great Thai food.
0: I like when I visit. I haven't been to New York in a while. It's also really cold and awful in the winter. Like LA, you walk outside, it is absolutely perfect almost every day. I would not put up with a lot of what goes on in New York City just because it's also awful weather. I think I'd put up with more in LA. Sharon, Tennessee, you live now where I am. You're one of many Californians that has fled. You have heard of people who don't live in LA anymore getting ballots?
3: Yeah, so we moved here after the campfire. It took us a few years to get here. I was born in Tennessee, by the way, but we moved here. And in my household in California, prior to moving, I had three registered Republicans, an independent, and a Democrat. We moved several places and ended up moving here. And every year since we have moved into this house, we get mail-in ballots for one, the Democrat, not the Republicans. Nobody else gets a mail-in ballot. They are all registered, even the Democrat. They're all registered in their states and cities that they live in. But we get a mail-in ballot primary and general election every year for the last 5 years to our child who has never resided at this address, has never used this address for mailing, but yet she gets a primary and a general election ballot every year.
0: You get a ballot for California mailed to your home in Nashville or Tennessee.
3: Correct.
0: For your daughter who has never lived in Tennessee but is a Democrat from California.
3: Correct. So I would like to know the percentage of Republicans versus Democrat mail-in ballots that they are getting. Now, if I was an unscrupulous person, I could open up her ballot, put what I want on there, and mail it. And I guess it would be counted as a ballot. I wouldn't do that. But I don't understand. She is registered in her town. She has not lived in California in over 7 years. But yet she still gets a ballot here every few months.
1: Okay, Clay, a few things here. Thank you for calling in, Sharon, in Tennessee. A few things here. And I'd also point out, you know, New York City right now, you said the weather. People don't remember that weather, Clay. The weather in New York City right now is perfect. It's incredible. It's 75 degrees with a light breeze. This is the thing. You know, this is like what I tell people about college. Yeah, go visit a New England college in May or June and think about whether you want to go to school there. It is heaven on earth. January, a little different vibe, unless you want to feel like an Eskimo.
0: They visit, they bring all the kids up to Wisconsin and Michigan and Penn State in September. They're like, hey, it's perfect here. They don't bring them up in December, January, February to see what it's like.
1: There's just something in the air in New England, in the, especially early summer, I just think is just so, is so beautiful. So the thing with New York right now is rents have never been higher. Tons of people want to be there. New restaurants opening all the time. So there's such a dynamism there that for all the idiocy of Mamdani, you know, he's, and by the way, the murder rate's very low right now. Very low. Now, the overall, this is interesting. We should have our friend Rafael Mangual on from Manhattan Institute to talk about this. Overall crime is not very low. And particularly things like subway crime, quality of life, assaults, robbery, things like that. Those are high. But murders are way down. And so now they can, they'll just hit that talking point and say, well, look, you know, maybe somebody will, like, you know, throw something at your head, but you're probably not going to get, you know, you're probably not going to get shot by somebody. Now, the other part of this that I think we need to just be honest about is maybe in the mail-in ballot world, it really just is that easy to get the low propensity, low information voter in a very densely populated place like Los Angeles to, maybe they're not cheating is what I'm saying, guys. I know this is like people are going to go crazy. Have you been to Los Angeles? Have you walked around Santa Monica? You will find people who are like, yeah, like, I love it here in California, even though I got robbed three times last year and some crazy homeless guy broke into my Tesla. Like, they don't care. They're all over the place.
0: I will say, first of all, I love that caller, and it is really interesting to think about how they are determining who gets the ballots who don't currently reside in California. That would be a great investigation. I will also say, and this is generally true for mail-in ballots, Democrats tend to be registered in one address, and I think this is a huge part of it. If you talk about like how you can collate mail ballots so much easier for Democrats, in a particular building, there may be 1,000 people who live in that building, and they may bring those ballots all in through the same address, right? One person, it's coming all into one location, and somebody might end up with 50, 100, 200, 300 ballots on any given election cycle, and they're all coming into the same address because the address is all one physical place in a way that I don't think Republicans ever do. And this is why I just come back to President Trump is right about this. We should not have mail-in ballots. I would be, frankly, other than soldiers who are overseas, given that many states, Buck, have 3 weeks almost in many different jurisdictions of early voting, if you aren't in a place for a month, I don't know that during election season, I don't know that you really need to vote there, candidly. If you can't be physically present from October 1 to November 5 in a location, I don't know that you need to get a ballot. I really think there's only one state, I believe, that requires physical in-person voting for everyone. I think it's New Hampshire. I believe I am correct that they have election day, actually election day. You show up and you have to be present physically. I would do away with all mail voting if you gave me the opportunity right now. And I don't think we would lose very much other than for soldiers that have to be overseas for their jobs. Very small numbers of people that can't be back for 1 month period. And I think you'd see substantially different outcomes all over the country if we did that. I think President Trump is right. And if you wonder, the reason Democrats are fighting it so hard is because they think that would be the case too.
1: I just think that also a lot of their base, Clay, a lot of Democrat voters, if they have to show up for our sacred democracy in person, that's tough. If you send it to their house and they just drop it in the mailbox right where they got it, it's a lot easier. This is just reality. This is why they want this so badly. So I don't want us to become complacent, because we just say every time, and remember, we're talking about Los Angeles, okay? If this was happening, Clay, right now in, statewide in Pennsylvania, I'd be like, oh, okay, you know, this is, This is L.A., everybody. We love our Republican listeners from California. L.A. is full of wackadoos when it comes to politics. It really is. They're wacko. That's real. I need people to understand this. That growing up in New York, Clay, this you can wander through whole parts of Brooklyn. Whole parts of Brooklyn, which, by the way, would be the third largest city in America if it were its own city. That's how big Brooklyn is. You can wander through whole parts of Brooklyn. I'm telling you, you could go hours, hours talking to people on the street. You wouldn't find a single Trump voter. Not one. So I don't want us to think, oh, they're cheating, they're cheating, they're cheating. We got to find the cheating.
0: I feel like they're cheating.
1: We got to find the cheating. Otherwise, maybe we just have a structural problem here with their vote efforts, their mail-in, all these things. Their ballot harvesting, which is legal, I think, in California. Isn't it legal to do that?
0: Yeah. Well, look, I mean, what I would say about Pennsylvania is they're doing this in Philadelphia. They're doing this in Pittsburgh on steroids. That's why the races are close. And again, I get they say, oh, we can't get 60 votes to make sure that we have set rules on how to vote. As soon as Democrats get back into power, they are going to pass laws and they are going to mandate voting requirements that are similar to what exists in California. And they're not doing that because they care about democracy. They're doing that because they know it overwhelmingly advantages them, because so many of these locations, you can get 100, 200, 300, 500 ballots to one address. I'm just telling you, they have got this system rigged.
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20: excessive heat warnings,
26: triple digits,
6: to severe thunderstorms.
27: Another night of severe thunderstorm watch.
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2: Carey walks off the bag at third. Freeman short lead at first. Troy takes a deep breath. He comes set. Here's the 1-2. And the dirt kicks away from the catcher. Carey's going to score. Freeman, a big turn, headed for third. The throw is out at third. Husker's going to challenge. It was a swing move by Freeman to try to take third base. No matter how this finishes, this game is not over. The Huskers have tied it on the wild pitch.
1: The Huskers hosted their first NCAA regional at Haymarket Park since 2008 and finished the season with a 43-17 overall record.
3: The pitch. Bunt's put down in front of the plate. This is a really good bunt. The throw to first gets away. And now coming around third is Stokes. He will score. Nebraska walks off USC. The Huskers win it. The Huskers win it.
1: Congratulations on a historic season from Lincoln's Husker Radio. 1499.3 KLIN. 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

0: Welcome back in here to Clay and Buck, and let's talk to people about elections. Is this guy's name Dog? Is that right?
1: Doug.
0: Oh. Okay, it's Doug, which makes more sense. But I so badly wanted to be like, what's up, Dog? Doug, how are you in West LA? Sorry for the typo on the screen. What's going on?
2: I'm the least ethnic person you'll ever talk to. So before I get to voting, Clay might be the new head of CBS News in 60 Minutes. Hire a new correspondent. Clay, please keep us abreast of any further developments.
1: Yes.
0: I think that was a Sidney Sweeney joke. I like where his head's at.
1: Yes,
0: okay, keep going.
1: Yes.
2: Regarding voting, do you know who counts votes faster with better technology than California? The Amish. The Amish votes got in Ohio and Pennsylvania in time. Why can't California?
0: Well, Doug, I think you'll see Doug at the Improv on Sunset.
1: Yes.
0: Coming up later this week. Thank you, Doug.
1: Steven in Pennsylvania, you say you married your wife partly because of Ice Ice Baby?
3: First date, we get in the car, we're driving to the restaurant, and she turns the radio on, and it's Ice Ice Baby is playing, and she turned it up. And then I knew it was going to go well, and it did.
0: When you asked her to marry you, did you say, stop, collaborate, and listen, will you marry me?
3: Of course not. I'm not an idiot.
0: Fair point. Fair point. Right. Thank you. Thank you for the call.
1: Good proposal. All right. When we come back, we will be joined by the governor of Indiana, Mike Braun. And Buck, you are bouncing. You'll be with us back tomorrow. You are running out. You have any famous last words you would like to say as we finish the hour? I shall return. He shall return tomorrow.
0: There you go. I like that one. I'll take that. Sure.
4: Speaking truth and having fun. Clay Travis and Buck Sexton.
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0: From the Momo Pizzeria and Ristorante Studios, we are the voice of Lincoln. 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
1: President Trump is set to make history. Lisa Brady, Fox News. He's expected to become the first sitting U.S. president to attend an NBA Finals game when the Knicks meet the Spurs in Game 3 tonight at New York's Madison Square Garden. Just a day after, five people were stabbed under the arena at Penn Station.
2: City and state leaders have spoken out, suggesting it was a random attack by a homeless man. But it comes at a time when the city is already on high alert with the president's visit.
1: Fox's CB Cotton.
2: The stabbing happened Sunday evening inside Penn Station in Midtown Manhattan as commuters were moving through the terminal. Amtrak police took the suspect into custody at the scene and reportedly recovered a knife.
1: Both the Secret Service and New York police handling security for tonight's game. The New York City mayor also planning to attend.
3: There will unfortunately be no watch party outside of Madison Square Garden for Game 3 of the finals and no access to the immediate vicinity of MSG without an authorized reason to be there.
1: New York City Police Commissioner Jessica Tisch says added security measures will include more officers below ground at Penn Station, plus magnetometers, drones, and other steps. There are public watch parties planned in several other parts of the city, including Central Park. Warnings from each side after Israel and Iran exchanged fire.
4: A day of back-and-forth strikes between Israel and Iran threatened to throw the Middle East back into full-scale war. Both sides have now called a halt to the fighting. The United States told Iran there'd be no more attacks by Israel if they themselves stopped launching missiles. Israel's Prime Minister Benjamin Netanyahu confirmed the ceasefire in a videotaped statement, but promised to respond with force to any future attacks.
1: Fox's Jonathan Savage. Netanyahu also saying Israel will keep operating against Iran-backed Hezbollah in Lebanon. Iran's top negotiator reportedly just posting a message questioning the U.S. commitment to talks, vowing to turn an ongoing U.S. naval blockade into a defeat. 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
0: This is Lincoln's 24-hour source for news, weather, and traffic. 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Here's Tom Stanton.
5: Lincoln police continue investigating a fiery crash that killed one person in a parking lot near 56th and Cornhusker around 1:30 Saturday morning.
6: And first responders arrived in the area. They found a vehicle that was upside down, fully engulfed in flames. Based on preliminary investigation, it appears the vehicle was traveling south on 56th from Fletcher when it left the road.
5: LPD's Erica Thomas says the vehicle then struck a light pole, causing the vehicle to flip upside down and catch fire. The driver was found dead inside the car. An autopsy will be conducted today. A big cocaine bust on I-80 near Waverly Friday afternoon. LSO Chief Deputy Ben Houchin says a black Nissan headed westbound was stopped for following too closely, and a Nebraska State Patrol canine was brought in.
7: And it did alert that there was drugs inside. They conducted a probable cause search and found 15 kilos in two suitcases in the trunk.
5: The drugs had a street value of $2 million. Houchin says the driver was taking the drugs from New York to his home state of California. He was booked on drug charges. The heat will be on over the next few days.
8: We're looking at low to mid 90s Monday, Tuesday, Wednesday, but dew points are going to be upper 60s, low 70s. So Monday afternoon could be looking at heat index values maybe to the middle 90s. Tuesday afternoon will probably be the worst.
5: 10:11 now, meteorologist Bill Rentschler tells KLIN News heat index values could reach 100 to 105 tomorrow afternoon into the evening. He says temps will reach the mid 90s on Wednesday. And Lincoln police say a three-year-old child remains in serious condition after a near drowning Friday night at the Lionsgate Apartments near 51st and Vine. The child is now in Children's Hospital in Omaha. Tom Stanton, KLIN News.
0: Your chance to win tickets to Little River Band at the Astro Theater is right now. 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
9: The pitch. There's a ground ball. Backhanded somehow by Ty Horn. Wow, what a defensive play. As he goes behind the back to rob Jack Spanier. There's a web gem to end the inning. Attaboy, Ty Horn. Oh.
0: The Huskers hosted their first NCAA regional at Haymarket Park since 2008 and finished the season with a 43-17 overall record.
10: Two balls, two strikes. Two outs, bottom of the ninth. Unger to the belt. Here's the 2-2. Driven into the gap in right center. Moyer tracks it down, makes a running catch into the gap in right center. Jay Sean Unger slams the door and says goodnight to the Gophers. It's a six-run top of the ninth, and the Huskers have taken this series on the road, beating Minnesota a final of 7-6.
0: Congratulations on a historic season from Lincoln's Husker Radio, 1499.3 KLIN. 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
11: Mostly sunny to partly cloudy this afternoon with high temperatures right around 90 degrees. Feel like temperatures with all the humidity in the air could be climbing up into the mid to perhaps the upper 90s. There is a chance for showers and thunderstorms today. Those will be likely into this evening and perhaps the late evening and overnight hours. Can't rule out severe weather either with isolated severe storms with damaging winds, large hail, and the tornado threat is very low today. From the 1011 Severe Weather Center, I'm meteorologist Carmelo.
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0: Welcome back in. Hour number three, Monday edition. Clay and Buck, appreciate all of you hanging out with us. Buck has ducked out for the third hour here. I will be with all of you. Going to talk with the governor of Indiana here, Mike Braun, and also Jennifer Say of XXXY Athletics. That is coming this direction. We've been talking about 60 Minutes, Scott Pelley crying, the Graham Plattner supporter. We got to make sure that we play that for you as the fallout in Maine continues. The L.A. mayor race, where Spencer Pratt has now fallen into third place, as we told you last week. We were afraid might happen as the vote count continued. We'll continue to take your calls from the L.A. area. President Trump is going to be at the Knicks game tonight. Madison Square Garden getting lockdown treatment. Many of you in the Manhattan area are experiencing that. And we got a brand new Cook political report. But the last time we talked with the governor of Indiana, Mike Braun, I said, hey, if the Bears are moving to Indiana, we will have you back on. This story last week got a lot of attention. Governor Braun, thank you for coming on with us. Let's just jump right in here off the top. Do you expect the Chicago Bears to be playing their football games in the future in the state of Indiana?
1: Well, it's not inked, done deal yet, but it's probably in the red zone, to use that metaphor, because I can't remember how much we covered in terms of the timetable, but they've been trying to get the state slash city, but I think they wanted to move out of the city for all the reasons everybody can see. The recent mayors would not make that a great place to want to have any business, but started 6 years ago, and there was no interest. And then about 3 years ago, since this day last week was going to come sooner or later, to make sure that the next 6 years leading up to their lease expiration doesn't have to be as dramatic as what it was leading up to now, where they're focusing to invest in the future. And so that transpired another 2.5 years to sometime before Christmas, and we get the call. I did, and we had the management and ownership come down to the residents and talked about what their issues were. And we made it so easy, Clay, in the sense that it was kind of like dealing with the CEO of another business. Of course, I ran a business for 37 years before I became U.S. Senator and then governor. In that context, and having done a lot of real estate during those years, those deals are always tricky if they're of magnitude. So now going forward, a lot of it will be due diligence, and it will be focusing on how great an investment you can make without having to worry about your government getting in the way. And the fact that everything that they had 5 months to come up with something, and of course they gaveled out the very last day of May with nothing. So I think with all that time having transpired, with how easy it's been working with us, by the way, a AAA credit rating state with the hottest economy in the Midwest, I think they're, you know, made the decision as much on the intangibles as opposed to the deal itself. So we've got both, and now we've got, and they've got probably the confidence that the future is going to be a lot easier to flesh out the most important part, and that's getting it done right on the site they select, working with a partner that's not going to make it difficult along the way.
0: What does it say, big picture, about Indiana's ability to work with businesses to bring jobs to Indiana versus not only the city of Chicago, but the state of Illinois in general? Because I think a lot of people hear Chicago Bears and think playing in the state of Indiana, boy, that is a cultural shift that feels significant. What does it tell us?
1: Well, it tells us that most blue states, not all, but most, and especially the ones that really double down on their mentor, the federal government, California, Illinois, and New York, they're just not going to be in a place where government doesn't produce anything. You need it for certain things that we all want, good roads and bridges, maybe defend the country without breaking the bank. But all the other stuff generally gets to be where government is the driver. That means that you're going to leave California, like Elon Musk did. You're going to be losing congressional seats because people are voting with their feet. And Illinois is the biggest example in the Midwest of that. We got a state reasonable on the regulations, light on taxation, where work ethic, and, you know, community, family, faith, all that stuff still makes a difference. And on a bigger scale, freedom and opportunity, which is what I ran on when I ran for Senate and governor. And the fewer career politicians we have, and the more that have done something in the real world before they want to run big business through government, I think that's the big dynamic that you're going to see ripple across the country, state by state. And if you're wanting to mimic the federal government, I worked there 6 years. Who would want to ever copy someone that can't spend less than it takes in and miss the mark by $2 trillion a year, 30% of your budget? All of that starts to add up.
0: I was at the White House last month when the Indiana Hoosier football team was recognized for winning the national championship, something that you probably never thought you would see in your life. And President Trump gave a shout out to a lot of different members of the political world that were also there, including many different state senators who in the primary season won their primaries and are going to be replacing senators who did not want to redistrict. What is the latest that we should know about redistricting as we look forward? I know it cannot happen now for the 2026 cycle in Indiana, but what should we know about what might happen in 2027 for the 2028 cycle?
1: Well, for any lighthearted Republicans that had issues with that, when the Democrats have become the gerrymanderers to perfection, and you look at New England, I won't go into that, it was kind of evening the playing field. And when our state senators decided to die on that hill, I told them, that doesn't make sense. Why you're having this moment of not being able to see clearly. No other state had that difficulty. And last time I had spoken to the president face-to-face was at the National Governor's Administration. And when I was walking out, he reminded me that they're going to be getting involved in those primaries like he said they would. He talked to them twice. J.D. came in twice physically. And why you rebuked that when it didn't make sense on some type of, you know, kind of flaky reason that, well, just because they do it, we shouldn't. That's the kind of weak-kneed approach to politics Republicans have taken too long, and that's why we're in a structural disadvantage when it comes to how much they've gerrymandered, and even the way congressional districts are formed, where you count illegal immigration into the census and do the calculation there. Most are housed in California, Illinois, and New York, and that could be 10 to 15 congressional districts. All of that is the rationality for it. And it won't. We can't do anything to impact the midterms, of course. Some other states have tried it where they didn't already have their primaries. But it'll be an issue once we get right-minded individuals elected this fall. I think that'll be taken up again.
0: Indiana in general. I just find the Bears situation to be such a metaphor, because for so long Chicago was the capital of the Midwest, the city that so many people who graduate from Big Ten schools, my wife is from, went to the University of Michigan. It feels like it was a funnel. Everybody kind of went into Chicago. Are you seeing that start to change? Because I'll tell you this, a lot of people, it feels like, are leaving Chicago, which is why I think the Bears are kind of a symptom, a symbol of dysfunction that's there. How's Indiana benefiting from people who have decided, you know what, I don't want to stay in Illinois anymore. Chicago, maybe there's another city that makes more sense.
1: So I was reading a report, and it said net migration into states, not immigration, migration, people leaving one state to go to another. I knew Texas, Florida, probably Tennessee was going to be there, Carolinas, and I think everyone we've mentioned so far are red states. I get the number seven, it's Indiana. We were the only state in the northern half of the country where people are moving into it. Fort Wayne's the fastest growing city in the Midwest, not the cities that are structurally blue from top to bottom, and almost every large city is, and look at their own issues. But no, we have people moving in from Illinois, and the demographic moving into Fort Wayne at the highest percentage, Chicagoans. So Lake County, which is where Hammond is turning. It's not had a Republican U.S. rep in, I think, 96 years. We're getting so close. That used to be a margin of 30-70 red to blue. Now it's nearly even. That's the difference. And people will vote with their feet if you keep putting bad stuff on them in the places that roll like the federal government, California, Illinois, New York. They're the three biggest and the worst at it. And sooner or later that happens, then you say, wow, what could we have done better? You could have done better just by using common sense and making sure that you don't grow government, you grow the real economy.
0: Are people going to be troubled now when it comes to deciding whether they're going to vote for the Indiana-based Chicago Bears or the Indiana-based Indianapolis Colts?
1: I think when we ran that by the Colts, we figured in a place like Indiana, they would embrace the addition of, and that is true, they welcomed the fact that the Bears would be coming into the state just like I anticipated they would. I know the organization. And I think they know it's a win. They know how good it's been to be, you know, here in Indiana. There's not one Hoosier that would, for any reason, say, I wish we didn't have the Colts. The Bears are going to be accepted the same way, and they're going to be glad that they're going to get a stadium that's probably a lot better than if you built it there in Illinois. It's going to be in a location where you can finally tailgate, do all kinds of mixed-use investment, because we make that easy, not difficult. So I think all in all, Hoosiers will welcome them with open arms.
0: Outstanding. We appreciate the time, Governor Mike Braun of Indiana. When it is officially official, we will have you on again. But congrats on how things are going on Indiana, and early congrats on the potential move.
1: Thank you, Clay. And when it happens, we'll be sure to get back on.
0: For sure. That is Indiana Governor Mike Braun. I want to tell you, from America's Revolutionary War to Israel's fight for survival in 1948, just months after that nation was formed, it takes a lot to form and keep a nation. Freedom is endured in Israel. In October of 1985, Ronald Reagan had some profound remarks about America's commitment to stand with Israel. Reagan said, "In our talks, we paid special attention to two issues, our commitment to Israel's security and well-being, and our shared desire to move forward together toward a just and lasting peace between Israel and all its Arab neighbors. A strong, secure Israel is a shared interest." 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
10: And another 3-2 on the way. Change up, swatted by Camenson into center for a hit. Williams scores. Kaneda has scored. And this game is tied at 2. Now the runner trying to score. Carr, and she comes in. Carr scores. 3-2 Nebraska. Oh, baby! Single up the middle by Hannah Camenson. The first two runners scored. And then as the throw got away from the cutoff person, Poor saw that ball rolling toward third base, toward the dugout, and she turned back the afterburners, and she scored to give the Huskers the lead. How about a little ball don't lie, huh, UCLA?
9: The Huskers made their first NCAA Women's College World Series

0: Welcome back in, Clay and Buck. Our thanks to all of you out there. Encourage you to go subscribe to the podcast. Make sure you don't miss anything. And we're going to have some cool opportunities here in the near future. You're going to be able to see all 3 hours of video, Buck and me, many of our guests. You can already see a lot of it up at YouTube. The numbers are starting to pop there. Buck and I were texting about growth. We've got 600 AM FM affiliates out there. We got to be all places for all people, and you may have kids, you may have grandkids, you may hear a segment. They watch YouTube all day long. If your kids and grandkids are anything like mine, they are on YouTube all the time. And so we've got to be everywhere that they are. We're also on TikTok, we're on Instagram, we're everywhere. But in particular, the video feeds of radio shows, audio shows, they do unbelievable numbers. And the team was just telling me we had a couple of videos that went over 100,000 streams this past week alone. And that is growing. I think, what do we have, 130,000 or so subscribers. We want to continue to drive that up in a big way. So if you're listening right now, search out Clay and Buck. Go click like and subscribe, and you will be able to soon see all of our videos. I wanted to play this. We talked about Graham Plattner in Maine and the fact that his Nazi chest tattoo, it doesn't seem to be a major issue. In fact, the Nazi chest tattoo, well, it's a good thing, at least compared to what might happen if this guy would have otherwise had an Israeli chest tattoo. Listen.
1: The Nazi tattoo, how do you kind of...
2: Somebody said that they talked to somebody who had seen one of those or wore one of those, and it was silver, and it didn't even occur to him that it was the same thing. I think people are making as much of it as they can because they don't have a lot of substance around anything else. And if they did, we'd hear about it, believe me. They are trolling for dirt.
1: What if he has, like, a Israeli flag tattoo or something? Would that be a deal breaker?
2: For me?
1: Yeah.
2: Honestly, yeah.
1: That would be
2: Israeli? Yeah, because I don't support genocide, and he doesn't either. And that would show that he was being inconsistent. And he's been very consistent about that.
0: You may have had a little bit of difficulty hearing that, but it is a crazy interview. The woman said if he had an Israeli flag tattoo, she wouldn't support him because she doesn't support genocide and neither does he, but she's fine with him having a Nazi tattoo. Not just a Nazi tattoo, an SS prison guard Nazi tattoo. The people who actually executed the genocide against Jewish people. This is crazy. And if you say, okay, well, maybe it's just a little bit of a discordant note. Graham Plattner attacked John Fetterman, who would be his Senate colleague, Senate Democrat colleague, for supporting Israel too much. Let me reiterate. The guy with a Nazi tattoo that he had for 18 years, a Nazi SS camp tattoo, the worst of the Nazis, criticized another Democrat for being too committed to Israel. If you had a Nazi tattoo, would you criticize anyone if you really wanted to pretend that it was an accident? Would you criticize someone for being too committed to Israel? That actually makes you look like a Nazi and someone that might not mind having an SS death camp Nazi tattoo on the chest. This is worse than a swastika. And he knew all about it, and he had it for 18 years. And his supporter, that woman that was interviewed in Maine, says, well, I wouldn't support him if he had an Israeli flag chest tattoo, because that would mean that he supported genocide. Hello, he has a Nazi tattoo. The genocide of our times for concentration camp guards. Again, I don't think Josh Shapiro can get a nomination in today's Democrat Party. Popular governor of Pennsylvania, they tried to burn down the governor's mansion because he's Jewish. This is real.

0: It's a significant fact. And unfortunately, it's an asset for Graham Plattner. 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
3: Fox News, I'm John Saucier. The protests continue outside of an ICE detention center in Newark, New Jersey. Demonstrators accusing this facility of failing to provide adequate resources and treatment for the detainees. The border czar, Tom Holman on Fox, rejecting those claims about the detention center's conditions.
4: I went through every square foot of that facility. I went through the bathrooms. I went through the detention area. I went to indoor and outdoor recreation. As a matter of fact, outdoor recreation has kind of a state-of-the-art exercise equipment, which kind of shocked me.
3: There have been 152 reported anti-Semitic attacks in New York City this year. Makes up over half of the hate crimes in New York State. Congresswoman Nicole Malliotakis on Fox Business.
5: New York City is no longer just a leader when it comes to high taxes and outward migration. It has become a leader in anti-Semitism, sadly.
3: And about 10% of New York City's population is Jewish. 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
6: Lincoln drivers should expect delays on Adams Street beginning tomorrow.
7: City crews will close eastbound lanes between 63rd and Strauss Court and a westbound lane between 56th and 57th Streets for pavement repairs. Traffic in both areas will be shifted into the center turn lane. The work is expected to continue through June 17th. Chris Lofgren, KLIN News.
6: Lincoln police continue to investigate a parking lot brawl that put 2 people in the hospital early Sunday morning. LPD's Erica Thomas says officers were called to the area of 20th and N Street around 2:30 for an injury accident.
8: When officers arrived, they were informed that a fight had occurred in the parking lot prior to the call, and one of the combatants had entered their vehicle and used it to strike approximately 5 people before colliding with another vehicle.
6: Thomas says the 2 victims suffered serious injuries. The suspect's vehicle has been found. For more on this and other stories, go to KLIN.com. Tom Stanton, KLIN News.
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9: Mostly sunny to partly cloudy this afternoon with high temperatures right around 90 degrees. Feel like temperatures with all the humidity in the air could be climbing up into the mid to perhaps the upper 90s. There is a chance for showers and thunderstorms today. Those will be likely into this evening and perhaps the late evening and overnight hours. Can't rule out severe weather either with isolated severe storms with damaging winds, large hail, and the tornado threat is very low today. From the 1011 Severe Weather Center, I'm meteorologist Carmelo Lich.
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1: Brett Stokes steps out, takes a deep breath, digs back into the batter's box. Barr set at the letters. He offers a 3-1. Ball ripped through the left side. That's in there for a single. Scored is Sanderson. Now Grego being waved home. The throw cut off. Nebraska gets the two back and now taking off his puck to third. He's safe. Now on his way to second. Brett Stokes puts himself in scoring position, comes through in the clutch, and the Huskers lead 4-2.
0: The Huskers hosted their first NCAA regional at Haymarket Park since 2008 and finished the season with a 43-17 overall record.
2: Two balls, two strikes, two outs, the pitch. Call strike three. Fastball inside corner. And Horn caps the top of the eighth and hammers down a zero to keep the Huskers ahead. He just busted him on the inner third, and Austin Fort watched it go by. And the Wolverines strand a golden opportunity in the top of the eighth.
0: Congratulations on a historic season from Lincoln's Husker Radio. 1499.3 KLIN.
3: Hey, you're listening to the Clay Travis and Buck Sexton Show, 11-2, coast to coast. Welcome back in. We are going to be joined here shortly by Jennifer Say, XXXY founder, which is a brand that I'm proud to have a relationship with. They have a crazy perspective that men and women are different and that men shouldn't be able to win women's championships. And Jennifer joins us now. This story has not gone away because Democrats have gone insane on it. We've been talking about California a lot as the governor's votes still come in and as the mayor's votes come in. You lived in the Bay Area for a long time working with Levi's. Can you believe that there are still boys identifying as girls that are winning girls' state championship? And I don't know if you read the LA Times article about one of these individuals, but it's one of the craziest sports articles I've ever seen in my life.
4: I did read it. Excuse me. And I saw the picture. I can't remember the headline, Clay. Maybe you can remember it. But it was something about how this, you know, boy wrapped in love overcame all the meanies who liked Donald Trump. I mean, that was essentially the headline.
3: Yes.
4: But this is a boy who won two state championships for the second year in a row. We still don't know if he's going to compete in college. He's a senior this year. I think it's very likely that he will compete for a UC or Cal State, and they just haven't said it yet because of the onslaught. But it's not just California. It is Colorado, where I live, even West Virginia. We'll get to the Supreme Court cases, I know, but West Virginia, a boy, just won, a sophomore in high school, just won the West Virginia state championship in the shot put. So it's happening across the country. Can I believe it? No, I can't believe any of this is happening. I can't believe we can't win because it's so stupid. The other side, it doesn't even make any sense. And yet here we are. We have to keep fighting it legislatively and culturally.
3: Here is the headline that you just referenced in the LA Times. This is a real article. Shielded by love, transgender athlete A.B. Hernandez defeated vitriol stoked by Trump. Again, the controversy here is President Trump and many people out there of a wide variety of political perspectives who are just not insane have said boys should compete against girls. Boys should not compete against girls. Boys should compete against boys. Girls should compete against girls. And this guy who identified as a girl has now won, I think it's three straight years of state high school championships in California. And you just mentioned, Jennifer, the fact that I believe it's Idaho and West Virginia, there is a Supreme Court case that theoretically we're going to get a decision on this month about whether or not the states of Idaho and West Virginia can say girls' sports can only be played by girls. What's the latest there? What do we expect? What do you think is going to happen?
4: Yeah, so these cases were bundled together. They were heard before the Supreme Court on January 13th. I think I was on your show that day explaining what those cases were about. There was a rally on the steps of the Supreme Court. Two cases bundled together. One in Idaho, a man wanted to compete at Boise State in track and field, and the other in West Virginia, a young adolescent boy who had been on puberty blockers since, you know, he was very young, and estrogen, who wants to compete on the girls' track and field team in West Virginia. The arguments, to some extent, in these cases conflict with each other because, of course, the argument with the adult male is he should be included. He's a woman, but the argument with the adolescent male is, well, he didn't go through male puberty. He's on puberty blockers, so he has no advantage, which would suggest that the other guy does have advantage. We know they both have advantage. Anyway, what will be decided, which you just alluded to, and you're the lawyer, not me, but essentially whether the 27 states that currently have laws on the books protecting women's sports, can they continue to do so? So are those laws constitutional? What it will not do, no matter what happens, is force the 23 states, that includes California, that includes Colorado, that don't have laws on the books that put gender identity above sex, it will not force them to change their ways. And so we will not be done yet. We're halfway done in about a little more than half the states, but we'll need to keep going because girls in California deserve fair competition too. Not to mention, you know this, in sports, if you compete at a high level, an elite level, you compete across state lines. So if a girl in Tennessee makes a national championship and competes against a California team, so she has to compete against the boy there, how is that going to work?
3: Did you think that Democrats would stay crazy on this? Or after the Trump election win in 2024, almost immediately in February of 2025, he had a big ceremony. He said girls are not going to have to compete against boys in NCAA championships anymore. Of course, Leah Thomas, a boy pretending to be a girl, won an NCAA swimming title in 2022. Did you think Democrats were just going to say, okay, Trump changed the rules, maybe now the Supreme Court's going to change the rules? Did you think they were going to stay crazy, or did you think they were going to kind of give up on this fight?
4: No, I thought they were going to stay crazy. I was in the room when he signed the executive order. I was standing right behind him, and the mood was so festive and celebratory, and I wanted to be optimistic and cheerful because it was a great moment, but I knew in my heart of hearts we were that, you know, Clay, anything he does, they just want to fight him more. I knew it would get worse, not better.
3: So you were a elite Olympic gymnast, for people who do not remember your history. And some people out there will say, why do you care? It's only a few people. Pretend that that were true. What would your response be to that argument to those people?
4: Well, it's not a few, and it grows every single year, but one is too many. I would say back to them, do we allow one guy to take performance-enhancing drugs? Oh, it's just the one guy. Who cares? Let him take his steroids. Who cares? So what? He hits more home runs than everybody else. So what? He shaved 2 seconds off his time. No, we don't allow it once. Sports, to make them watchable, for us to want to watch, we rely on the rules being fair. It's not fun if the fix is in. It's not fun to watch. And if boys can gain an advantage, I mean, these are all crappy male athletes that make the switch. They are of no repute. They have no ranking. And suddenly they just ascend the ranks. Oh, and by the way, they get snaps and claps. And, you know, they have victim status and they're overcoming adversity. And they win the lottery. They win the medals and they win the cheers and applause, even though the vast majority of us disagree with this happening. So I can't explain it, Clay. I wouldn't want to climb into the Democrats' brain on this, but no, I don't think they're ever going to give it up. I think we have a long road ahead.
3: Why did you found the brand that you did? What is XXXY for people out there who don't know? If you agree that men should not be competing in women's sports, there's basically one athletic brand that will actually say that. And by the way, OutKick was the only sports media brand that would say it for a long time. How crazy is it that Nike is putting boys in girls' gear and trying to sell girls' gear that way? Many other different athletic brands have done the same. You worked for a long time at Levi's in San Francisco. You were not someone who was particularly political, to my knowledge. And then you said, I can't deal with this anymore. Why the brand?
4: Yeah, I mean, I left the left. I was a Democrat because of COVID policy, and that just sort of I then was looking at everything, and this obviously is so crazy. And I've long taken a stand in defense of female athletes. I was the first gymnast, former gymnast, to expose the abuse, the physical, emotional, and sexual abuse in the sport. And everything I am is because I was able to compete and have the opportunity to compete and win in sports as a young woman, a young girl, and then a woman. I want every girl to have that opportunity. I want my 9-year-old daughter to have that opportunity. And brands influence the culture. We cannot just come at this politically and legislatively. The reason we are where we are is we ceded too much ground culturally. I want to just wrest back the culture with the full force it was taken from us and make it cool to say what is obvious to anyone with eyes, that men are stronger and faster and girls deserve their own sports. It's not complicated, but we let them take the moral high ground and the cool high ground. And so even though people agree with us, they're afraid to say the normal common sense thing.
3: I do think this is significant and important to keep slamming home. You are a elite female athlete. It is considered controversial for you not to say boys shouldn't be able to compete against girls, but to say girls' sports should only be for girls. To your point, culturally, do you feel like it is shifting now where the controversial opinion is saying boys should be able to compete as girls? How would you assess the ground upon which we're standing on that issue now?
4: I think we've made some legislative ground. There's 27 states, as we discussed, that have laws on the books protecting women's sports. I think the governing bodies, we've made some progress there. The International Olympic Committee has said the women's category is for women only. The Olympics in 2028, we won't see men punching women in the face in a boxing ring. I think culturally we have a lot more work to do. All of the crazy people that hold this crazy view, they're leading institutions. You know, look at the headlines in newspapers like what you just read, universities, academia. So all of the places that kind of influence and inform the culture, they're sort of run by this minority viewpoint. Not a single very high profile currently competing athlete at the professional or Olympic level has come out vociferously and full throatedly in support of the protection of women's sports. Not one actually came out after the IOC announcement to say, this is great. Not one. That, I think that says a lot about where we are in the culture.
3: What do you say to the Megan Rapinos of the world who have said it actually, and a lot of WNBA players have said the same thing. Dawn Staley has said the same thing. The head coach of South Carolina women's basketball. Hey, men who identify as women are women, and they should be able to play women's sports.
4: What about the girls? You're so obsessed with this group that you call a vulnerable minority. Why do we want to be mean? Why do we want to narrowly define what a woman is? What about the girls? What about the female category that you benefited from? Don't girls and women today deserve a fair playing field like you enjoyed? What about the girls? They want us to relentlessly look at the boys, to look at A.B. Hernandez with his garish makeup and his ridiculousness. They just keep pointing us to them, and they want us to gaze at them. What about the girls? Can you answer that question, Megan Rapinoe? What about the girls?
3: Last question for you. You just mentioned the garish makeup. Back in the day, people would look at white people who dressed up as black, and they would say blackface is uniquely offensive because of not only putting the makeup on, but exaggerating the behavior in a way that is stereotypical in nature. I would argue that woman face, for many of these men, they not only dress up like women, they behave in these exaggerated, very manic, schoolgirl-like behaviors. Even the way they stand, the way they hold their hands, the way they hold their feet, it's creepy. And it's strange, and it's weird, and most women don't actually act like that. How has this become normalized?
4: It's so gross. It's one of the most grotesque aspects of this play, and we wouldn't tolerate it from any other group. I have often pointed out A.B. Hernandez, the California athlete. He stands with this pigeon-toed, knock-kneed stance that's this, like, aw shucks, I'm just a 6-year-old with a lollipop kind of thing. He has his wrist flexed back when he's running and jumping. No athlete runs this way. No girl athlete. It's like the way a boy would mock running like a girl if he were asked to do so. It's insulting. It's what women have fought against for decades. and they're adopting these retrograde stereotypes, and that's the evidence that they're somehow girls and women. It's so offensive. I don't even know how everybody doesn't see it. It is grotesque. If my daughter acted that way, I would be embarrassed, and I would tell her to stop it and stand up like a regular person.
3: I see all women everywhere, and I am not a fashion person, as you well know, but the athleisure wear is wildly popular. The number of women that are listening to us right now that are wearing it is probably off the charts. I go pick up my kids at school. Every mom, it feels like, is wearing athleisure. Your brand is the only one that is owned by a woman, that is run for a woman, and actually believes that women's athletics are for women. If you agree on all that front and you're wearing any other brand, they actually don't agree with your beliefs.
4: Yeah, and I think, you know, people say all the time, I want a brand that aligns with my values. 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
3: Amen. 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Riley Gaines wears it. I'm actually wearing the men's shorts right now. They're for men. How do people find XXXY? And good luck with the Supreme Court case.
4: Thank you. 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
3: Good idea. 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
4: Thank you, Clay.
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1: The 0-1.
2: Another breaking ball that's hammered down the left field line. No one's getting that one. It's going to roll all the way to the wall. Carey's going to score. And they're going to hold up Sanderson with a late stop sign. The throw comes all the way home. It's an RBI double for Drew Grigo. And the Huskers are all over the Blue Jays here in the first inning.
0: The Huskers hosted their first NCAA regional at Haymarket Park since 2008 and finished the season with a 43-17 overall record.
2: Two balls and a strike. Unger ready to work. The pitch. Grounded to third. Overbeek to his left. Picks it up. Fires to first. In time. Jay Sean Unger. Finish it. For Nebraska, and they finish a little spring cleaning, a series sweep of the Creighton Blue Jays. They take all three. It's a red state in 2026 and a thumbs up effort from the Big Red.
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0: Welcome back in. Closing up shop here on Clay and Buck. Appreciate all of you hanging out with us. I encourage you, as always, go subscribe to everything. Make sure you do not miss it. I did want to play a cut. I had the team pull it. This is Scott Pelley, recently fired from 60 Minutes. This is him talking about the fact that he doesn't believe anybody thinks CBS or 60 Minutes are biased. Cut 22.
1: What was the feeling about that particular opening salvo to the team?
2: Uh-oh. She, I am told, said something to the effect of, why do you think the country thinks you're biased? But she didn't offer any kind of a metric. You know, what's your metric? Why do you think so? Do you have a poll? Is there market research? What are you talking about? Because we certainly didn't believe that.
0: I mean, if you want to know how out of touch so many people are in media, the fact that if you're on 60 Minutes, you didn't realize that CBS News is considered incredibly untrustworthy by huge swaths of the American public is not a sign of you being uniquely well-connected. It's a sign of how little you actually understand the country. We'll be back with all of you tomorrow. Thanks for hanging with us on Clay and Buck.
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3: 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Plus delays, alternate routes, and ETAs on your ride home. 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

0: From the Momo Pizzeria and Ristorante Studios, we are the voice of Lincoln. 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
1: With Iran thrown into question again. On Lisa Brady, Fox News, this time after fighting between Iran and Israel.
2: Iran launching those ballistic missiles into Israel for the first time since the ceasefire went into effect in early April. Israeli forces carrying out retaliatory strikes inside Iran. President Trump posting on Truth Social, quote, "Both sides, Israel and Iran, are looking to do an immediate ceasefire. Final negotiations on peace are proceeding, subject to ignorance or stupidity getting in its way. The blockade will remain in place and in full force and effect until a final deal is reached."
1: Fox's Lucas Tomlinson at the White House. The fighting did stop, but both Iran and Israel warning they could resume strikes as Israel vows to keep targeting Iran-backed Hezbollah in Lebanon. Tonight, President Trump plans to become the first sitting U.S. president to attend an NBA Finals game as the Knicks and Spurs meet for Game 3 at New York's Madison Square Garden.
3: Our security posture combines drones as well as advanced counter-drone technology, protective intelligence, specialized tactical teams.
1: Matt McCool, special agent in charge of the Secret Service New York field office. Public watch parties will happen in other parts of the city, but not at the Garden, where five people were stabbed under the arena in Penn Station yesterday. The suspect also injured and was sent to the hospital. Day three of a manhunt in Ohio after the mass shooting at a festival over the weekend.
4: Police in Toledo looking for possibly two suspects who they think may have been shooting at each other, who hit and injured 12 people at a street festival Saturday.
5: We have every confidence in the police department. We have every confidence that they will find and be able to arrest the individuals who participated in this.
4: Ohio Governor Mike DeWine. For now, police say they're tracking multiple leads.
1: Fox's Jeff Manasso. They're also urging festival goers to offer any photos or videos. An earthquake off the coast of Cuba. No word of any injuries, but shaking reported as far north as Central Florida. 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
0: This is Lincoln's 24-hour source for news, weather, and traffic. 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Here's Tom Stanton.
6: Lincoln police continue investigating a fiery crash that killed one person in a parking lot near 56th and Cornhusker around 1:30 Saturday morning.
7: And first responders arrived in the area. They found a vehicle that was upside down, fully engulfed in flames. Based on preliminary investigation, it appears the vehicle was traveling south on 56th from Fletcher when it left the road.
6: LPD's Erica Thomas says the vehicle then struck a light pole, causing the vehicle to flip upside down and catch fire. The driver was found dead inside the car. An autopsy will be conducted today. A big cocaine bust on I-80 near Waverly Friday afternoon. LSO Chief Deputy Ben Houchin says a black Nissan headed westbound was stopped for following too closely, and a Nebraska State Patrol canine was brought in.
8: And it did alert that there was drugs inside. They conducted a probable cause search and found 15 kilos in two suitcases in the trunk.
6: The drugs had a street value of $2 million. Houchin says the driver was taking the drugs from New York to his home state of California. He was booked on drug charges. The heat will be on over the next few days.
9: We're looking at low to mid 90s Monday, Tuesday, Wednesday, but dew points are going to be upper 60s, low 70s. So Monday afternoon could be looking at the index values, maybe to the middle 90s. Tuesday afternoon will probably be the worst.
6: 10:11 now, meteorologist Bill Rentschler tells KLIN News heat index values could reach 100 to 105 tomorrow afternoon into the evening. He says temps will reach the mid 90s on Wednesday. And Lincoln police say a three-year-old child remains in serious condition after a near drowning Friday night at the Lionsgate Apartments near 51st and Vine. The child is now in Children's Hospital in Omaha. Tom Stanton, KLIN News.
0: Your chance to win tickets to Little River Band at the Astro Theater is right now. 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
10: The 1-1.
11: And this one is hit. A moonshot to right field. Back to the wall. It's gone. A two-run shot. Three home runs in the frame. It's a one-run ball game. Hello, Joshua Overby.
0: The Huskers hosted their first NCAA regional at Haymarket Park since 2008 and finished the season with a 43-17 overall record.
10: Here's the 0-2.
11: There's a softly hit ground ball. Dylan Carey going to have to backhand throws quickly and in time. Great play by Dylan Carey. Off to his right, deep in the hole, uses the turf. Case Sanderson digs it out and a big first down.
10: Find me a better college shortstop. 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You're going to be looking a while. That was a disgusting play from D.C. He made that look so easy.
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12: Mostly sunny to partly cloudy this afternoon with high temperatures right around 90 degrees. Feel like temperatures with all the humidity in the air could be climbing up into the mid to perhaps the upper 90s. There is a chance for showers and thunderstorms today. Those will be likely into this evening and perhaps the late evening and overnight hours. Can't rule out severe weather either with isolated severe storms with damaging winds, large hail, and the tornado threat is very low today. From the 1011 Severe Weather Center, I'm meteorologist Carmelo Latour.
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0: So I feel like, you know, we're kind of rehashing the thing we've been through. I had that tattoo for 17 years. 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
4: 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Welcome to the revolution.
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6: All right, thank you, Scott Shannon. Thanks to all of you for being with us. 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It's 800-941-SEAN if you'd like to join us, and we'd love to hear from you. I don't know what to tell you. It's almost like people want to live in the Stone Age. There's got to be a reason. There's got to be. Why is it that every other state is capable of counting votes and determining winners in a very tiny short window period of time, except for some of these blue states? Why was the SAVE Act even deemed controversial by anybody when all we're asking for is proof of citizenship and voter ID? You know, why don't we adopt all of the integrity measures that we can have with voting so that every American will have confidence in the process and confidence in the results, and the process will have the integrity needed? I mean, simple things. We have exhaustively gone over it on this program. Voter ID, proof of citizenship, signature verification, updated voter rolls, which is not complicated, chain of custody issues, which means that any mail-in ballots get put in a room from the minute they enter that building. They should be on surveillance cameras. They should be put in a room that have surveillance cameras that the public can look at 24/7. That adds integrity to the system. The fact that, you know, you would have partisan observers watching the voting in every precinct around the country every day, on voter day, on an election day. And then we'd watch the vote counting all night, and they can stay up close and actually see it. Then what happens? Because Democrats and Republicans have both bitterly complained about rigged elections and about corruption in the system, and they don't have confidence. Now, I'm going to say this. I can't come on this program. Now, I have, particularly because I don't do a lot of social media, I wanted to have my team, you know, scour it. I had Sweet Baby James scour social media. And there's a lot of allegations out in California, some that I know are just outright wrong, some that are very, very possibly real. I don't know. And I don't think anybody knows. But I could tell you the idea that in the free state of Florida, on election night 2024, and they have a lot of mail-in voting, although they don't mail ballots to everybody. You have to request one. But if you want to use a system from the Stone Age, go to the communist utopia of Gavin Newsom out in California, who's been just nothing but silent. Now, why do I bring all of this up? Because we have news that it was becoming very transparent was coming. And that is Spencer Pratt has now dropped to third place, even though on election night, with 50% of the vote, or 55, whatever the number was, that he was a clear winner to make it to the November ballot. Clear winner. There was no chance that L.A. City Council member, I think her name's Nitha Raman, surged past Spencer Pratt in the city's mayoral race on Sunday, capping off a five-day massive turnaround after she fell way behind on election night. She is now going to be, it looks like, on the November ballot and have a runoff with Karen Bass, and that will guarantee another liberal socialist in L.A., another incompetent mayor in L.A., one way or the other. But election officials estimated there's still about 368,000 ballots left to process in the county of L.A. We're talking about one county. We're not even talking about a state like Florida. You know, Florida had their problems with elections. 2000, you know, dimpled and pimpled and, you know, hanging and perforated and dangling and hanging and perforated, you know, chads, etc. They fixed it. And by the way, while we are at it, why are we voting 6-8 weeks before elections when so much can happen between the time people vote and election day? Why are we doing that? Why are we having drop boxes with that are not even being monitored? Even have videos going back to past elections, people throwing a ton of ballots in there. It's crazy. But now the odds have dramatically shifted away from Spencer Pratt. And if you're asking me, I can tell you right now, because he's down 3,113 votes in the last update. This councilwoman took 19,096 votes. And, you know, Spencer only got, Pratt got 8,499. I mean, Bass getting the most at 15,000. So she gets 19,000, he gets 8,000. How is it so dramatically different than Election Day? Again, I'm not saying there's any fraud that I can prove right now. I am saying this system is corrupt. I am saying in a day and age of artificial intelligence, how is this remotely possible that they set up a system so poorly designed that they can't even get, the final results will get in a month? It is unbelievable what is going on out there. There's no excuse for this, but it is a state that has failed spectacularly. I know Democrats are looking at Gavin as the great hope for 2028, or maybe they want to run Kamala Harris again, another genius. And if this is what this party has become, sanctuary cities, sanctuary states, where they have the highest income taxes, sales taxes, gas taxes, where they have the highest poverty rate, the highest homelessness rate. And, you know, look at, for example, what got Spencer Pratt involved in this in the first place. The predictable wildfires. I lived in Southern California in the 80s, in the mid 80s. And I'm telling you, wildfires are predictable as the sun rises in the east and sets in the west. And the same with Santa Ana winds. Did they prepare for predictable wildfires? Did they practice the science of forestry? No, they did not. Did we discover that they had fire hydrants without water? Yes, we did. Did we discover a reservoir without water in the areas that are likely to be, you know, potential fire hazards? Empty. Nobody's ever been held accountable. It's 18 months later. Spencer Pratt lives on a motorhome on his property because he can't rebuild. He now says he's going to leave. He now says that he's done. You know, and I'm looking at this. I don't even know this guy. He wouldn't come on the show. He wouldn't come on my TV show. I guess he wanted nothing to do with me. I think he wanted to not be associated with anybody that was deemed MAGA. I don't know. But if he loses this bid, he says, I'm done. He's going to leave. Like all these other people, because they have this idiotic referendum out in L.A. that they're putting on the ballot in November that's retroactive to January 1st, that, you know, this wealth tax. And so what has happened in anticipation of it? All these rich Californians, from Elon is gone. You have Mark Zuckerberg's gone. Elon's in Austin. Zuckerberg's in my free state of Florida. Larry Page is in Florida. Another Google co-founder in Florida. You have the former CEO of Starbucks. He's now in Florida. You see all of these businesses moving to Florida and moving to Texas. What was it? Exxon just moved all their operations. We had a follow-up big company after spending 150 years in New Jersey. They're pulling up stakes. They're leaving. They're just leaving. And you have to work hard to be this dumb. Everybody, Republican and Democrats, they should all want the same thing. Integrity in our election system. Linda, you want integrity, don't you?
7: I do indeed.
6: And we want confidence in results. I don't think in the day and age of artificial intelligence that should be a problem. Now,
7: no, it shouldn't be. It should be a simple thing, and it should be like it should be understood and accepted, and everybody should want it.
6: You know, they can't even balance their budget with the highest taxes in the country. Now we're discovering all this waste, fraud, and abuse out there. And Oz is saying it's going to be hundreds of billions of dollars. It's unbelievable. So I'll give you an example. As it stands now, the polls closed at 11 o'clock Tuesday, June 2nd. What is today's date, Linda? Can you check for me? I haven't.
7: Today is June 8th.
6: June 8th. So here we are, all this a week later. Now, 72% of the vote is now finally counted in the governor's race. In my free state of Florida, in the presidential election, right? Again, they had their fair share of problems. They cleaned it up because people were not tolerating it. 83% of the vote now in the L.A.'s mayor's race is counted. Karen Bass has been called the winner. It looks like Becerra has been called and is leading Hilton by 100,000 votes. Okay. And now in comes this councilwoman, Rama, leading Spencer out of nowhere by 3,000 votes. Now we're reporting about 355,000 votes left to be counted in L.A. as of right now. How is that possible? And we may not get those results for weeks. If you go back to 2024, 75% of the vote nationwide in our presidential election, nationwide, was in within 3 hours, and it's taken California a week. Every single state in 24, except California, had counted more than 75% of the vote after 2 days. California took five. California got to 90% of the vote after 11 days after the presidential election. One House race in California, final vote margin was less than 200 votes, was called 29 days after the election. 11 days from Election Day this year would be Saturday, June 13th. So there would be final calls in California sometime this week. Now, they have still calls to make, but I don't know. How could anyone? Again, I'm not making allegations. I am just saying, there is no excuse for this unless you are embracing the Stone Age version of voting. And while we're at it, we should make the case. Why did all these European countries go back to paper ballots? Because you can't screw up a paper ballot. It's that simple. You know, and you have partisan observers, every party, they're in the room watching voting all day, vote counting all night, so people can get answers. They deserve it. And why is it that you don't have why should we be voting a month, 6 weeks ahead of an election? You know, it used to be called an October surprise. Remember the weekend before George W. Bush's election and against Al Gore? And that's Fox News broke the story that he had a previous, issue with alcohol, DUI, something. I forgot what it was. And that then had an impact on the race. And that ended up being, you know, an Adam Schiff show after that, and they went through this. We didn't get to call that race till December, for crying out loud. And it was crazy. Hanging, swinging, dimpled, pimpled, dented. I mean, it was nuts. But there is a way to have integrity in the system. You know, Stacey Abrams complained bitterly. Hillary complained bitterly. Obviously, President Trump has not liked our system of voting for a long time. And there are basic, simple, fundamental things you can do to fix it. Like, you can prevent forest fires that are predictable. You can practice the science of forestry, fill up your water hydrants, make sure they work, and make sure the reservoir that would supply them the water also has water. And if homes burn to the ground, it shouldn't take a whopping 18 months to get a permit to rebuild your home and your life. There's nothing more devastating to people. Everything goes up in smoke. Everything that they worked for their whole lives, and they can't even get a building permit, and they're paying taxes and insurance on properties with nothing on them. It is madness. Listen, I want to talk to you about your health, health, wellness, fitness, nutrition, longevity. 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
6: Born on America's darkest day, September 11, 2001, the Tunnel to Towers Foundation, they have been helping America's heroes ever since. Heroes like Fire Lieutenant Michael Wells. Now, inspired by the heroism of firefighters on 9/11, Michael felt a calling to pursue his dream of serving his community as a firefighter. Now, he would devote 14 years to his fire department. 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He saved lives. He earned the badge of honor for all of his bravery. But sadly, he lost his battle with occupational cancer. This 25th anniversary of 9/11, Michael's story reminds all of us of the profound impact that day

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8: 3-0 Nebraska here in the top of the third. Slow breaking ball. That shot into right center field. Dieter's racing for it. That's going to get down and behind him. Gary's going to score easily. Heading to second is Jet Buck. He's got an RBI double. It's 4-0 Big Red.
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9: Fly ball left field. Jet Buck moving to his left. Still called off by Moyer. Backing up. Makes the catch at center field. And Jay Sean Unger comes in and saves the day for the Cornhuskers. Round one in the I-80 series paints the town red. And Nebraska beats Creighton 6-5.
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0: All right, we got a lot of ground to cover. We will update you on Iran. I watched this interview with Scott Pelley at CBS, and I don't know what planet this guy's living on. The idea that he can trash his new boss the way he did, and then the hire of the next executive producer of 60 Minutes the way he did, you will never be welcome here. And your boss is trying to, you know, decimate this place. What do you think the predictable result, if you act that way, is going to be? It's not complicated. Unless you own your own business, unless you are the boss and you paid for everything, everybody in life has a boss. Everybody. What's my nickname, Linda? What do you...
10: Boss.
0: If I call your phone, what is it going to say?
10: It actually comes up boss, too, because I changed your number.
0: Voice. It comes up Voice 2. She changed my number. Any new number I know about?

0: I don't know. Anyway.
1: Yeah, your new one. I got your old one and your new one.
0: Old one hasn't been around forever. I don't even know why you still have that one.
1: I keep it, you know.
0: Yeah, I keep it. But I'm like, what are you expecting? It is insane. Anyway, we're going to get to all that. We have a lot of, Hakeem Jeffries. We got to hit Hakeem Jeffries. Trump walking off of Meet the Press. I loved every minute of it. We're going to hit that hard today, too. And we'll also get your calls in. I can't believe it's Monday. You know, the days are somewhat long, but the weeks just fly by. It's an amazing thing, time. Anyway, quick break, 800-941-SEAN, if you want to be a part of the program as we continue. Glad you're with us.
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4: Fox News, I'm Tom Graham. Ballot counting continues in California. Incumbent Los Angeles Mayor Karen Bass appears poised to move into the general election after last week's primary. Republican Spencer Pratt appears to have fallen from second place to third in his bid for mayor. Fox's Matt Finn.
5: The latest ballot dumps pushed progressive councilwoman Nithya Raman past Spencer Pratt by just a few thousand votes.
4: Only the top two vote-getters advance. Security tightening at New York's famed Madison Square Garden ahead of President Trump's arrival this evening as the Knicks take on the Spurs Game 3 NBA Finals.
6: The NYPD and Secret Service said everything from SWAT teams to counter-drone technology will be used to keep everyone, including the president, safe.
4: Fox's CB Cotton, six people were stabbed Sunday night at Penn Station below the Garden. 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
7: 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We have a link to the application and more details at KLIN.com. The heat will be on for the next few days.
9: We're looking at low to mid-90s Monday, Tuesday, Wednesday, but dew points are going to be upper 60s, low 70s. So Monday afternoon could be looking at the index values, maybe to the middle 90s. Tuesday afternoon will probably be the worst.
7: 10-11 now, meteorologist Bill Rentschler tells KLIN News heat index values could reach 100 to 105 Tuesday afternoon into the evening. Tom Stanton, KLIN News.
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10: Mostly sunny to partly cloudy this afternoon with high temperatures right around 90 degrees. Feel like temperatures with all the humidity in the air could be climbing up into the mid to perhaps the upper 90s. There is a chance for showers and thunderstorms today. Those will be likely into this evening and perhaps the late evening and overnight hours. Can't rule out severe weather either with isolated severe storms with damaging winds, large hail, and the tornado threat is very low today. From the 1011 Severe Weather Center, I'm meteorologist Carmela Latuca.
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1: All right, 25 now till the top of the hour, 800-941-SEAN, our number if you want to be a part of the program. I'm putting on my neck brace, Linda. I had this issue with my neck, but it's getting better. Slowly.
2: Well, neck braces do help. That's a good thing.
1: Not a neck brace. 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
2: Sounds better when you say neck brace. 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Don't say a heating pad or anything.
1: Well, I mean, it played a big part in why I'm in this position, and lifting didn't actually help. 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That is not a fun position to be in. Period. End of sentence. You know, I'm looking towards these midterms, and I think, you know, I saw Bill Maher's comments. I think Bill Maher is pretty intuitive. He doesn't even think Democrats can mess it up. He thinks it's a slam dunk in the midterm elections for the Democrats. I am not there for a lot of reasons. And I'm not sure where we're going to be in November, or, well, I mean, I guess people start voting in September now, separate issue. Where we're going to be, or I don't think the issues that will fully define this midterm election year have happened yet. I think a lot has to happen. And I know there's growing impatience with Iran. We'll talk about that later. But that's going to be a big part of people's thinking, factoring that in. Gas prices, the economy. We had great economic news last week. We told you about on Friday. I mean, really great economic news. And so I just can't tell you with any level of certainty how this is going to play out. I can't. And the Democrats have this other problem. Now, there are some states where I think Democrats are going to end up running decent candidates, probably Iowa, but I'm pretty confident about Iowa. I don't believe Tallarico will materialize, you know, Mr. Six Gender Tallarico, or God is Non-Binary Tallarico, and Welcome Out at the Border Tallarico, or, you know, Tallarico running a vegan campaign in a cattle state like Texas, and Tallarico against, you know, drilling and natural gas and all these other wild positions. No problem with men playing women's sports. Just doesn't seem, I mean, for the people that say, well, but look at Ken Paxton. Ken Paxton is more in line with Texas values by a long shot. So it's not even going to be close. Then you have Georgia, North Carolina. Georgia would be a pickup. North Carolina would be a loss. New Hampshire, we got a Sununu running. You got to pay attention to what's going on in New Hampshire. Susan Collins, I don't think, is going to lose to Graham Plattner. The only elected Republican in all of New England. I think she votes with Trump about 84 or 85% of the time, somewhere in there. But, you know, I'm watching Democrats unwilling, unable, or just fully embracing this lunatic, Graham Plattner. And this is now becoming a huge liability for them. I mean, this is a huge liability for them. And, you know, the same thing with Tallarico. I thought Jasmine Crockett would be considered the radical in that race. It's not even close who the radical in that race is. The radical is, you know, Tallarico. The radical in Plattner's case is Plattner. And Susan Collins delivers for the people of Maine. He had a symbol, had to cover up a tattoo he had nearly 20 years that resembled a Nazi symbol. You know, he just gets married and he's sending out all these explicit messages to several women on these weird websites. And I think he was on until last Monday, Linda, right? I don't think they took it down until last Monday, I read. He said a U.S. soldier did not deserve to live. This was a hero sniper. Made tons of racist comments on Reddit, blamed sexual assault victims for drinking too much and not being in control of their facilities, had an account on this website made to facilitate extramarital affairs, said he used to enjoy personal time in porta potties, meaning he used to go into them. He'd be drawn to them for self-gratification. Now, you tell me what that means. Or calling people in his state, rural people in Maine, stupid and racist. I have a friend that lives in rural Maine, a really good friend of mine. He just loves the lifestyle up there. And there's nothing racist. There's nothing stupid about people. You know, said black people don't leave tips, going along with this ridiculous stereotype. It's just, I don't get it. But there's a bigger question here. If this were a Republican that had this record, we all know that everybody would speak out against the Republican. Every Democrat would be raising holy hell. No, not Grandpa Bernie, not Pocahontas, not Chuckie Schumer. Nope, they are going all in and supporting him. Now, they do have that main provision that I've been telling you about. And if, in fact, this guy wins this primary, which I believe is tomorrow, and Lindsey Graham's primary is tomorrow, and President Trump, you know, putting out a big push for Lindsey. You know, people think that the president and Lindsey don't get along. That's just not true. They actually are best friends. And, over the years, there have been issues we've disagreed. Yeah, but I'm telling you, if you want to know who Donald Trump's biggest, best fighter supporter is, as President Trump, he tells me it's Lindsey Graham. He told me that over the weekend it was Lindsey Graham. So anyway, Hakeem Jeffries, leader in name only, is asked if Democrats have an anti-Semitism problem. And this is the answer that he gives.
3: Are you concerned that your party has an anti-Semitism problem?
4: He's going to have to speak for himself. And that's what any candidate, particularly in a high profile race, is going to be called upon to do. Listen. The effort to crush anti-Semitism in America shouldn't be a partisan issue. It can't be a red or blue issue. It's a red, white, and blue issue. It's an American issue, and we should all be committed to crushing anti-Semitism and all other forms of hatred into the ground, bury it, and make sure it can never rise again.
1: Okay. What is the squad? What about the squad members? You know, this is now institutionalized in the Democratic Party. And by the way, growing worldwide. We hear it louder on college campuses. You have this new woke right anti-Semitic isolationist group that seems to get a lot of attention. I don't think they have a lot of support, but, you know, I guess everyone's free to say whatever they want. But he doesn't have the moral clarity, courage to take it on and just speak some broad generalities. Won't oppose Graham Plattner by name. I mean, it is pretty spectacular. And then all these elected Democrats are supporting Graham Plattner. Then you've got James Carville, who I think has lost his frigging mind, endorsing Graham Plattner, you know, compares him to allying with Stalin in World War II. That's his analogy. Listen.
5: Graham Plattner did? He joined the Maryland National Guard. Oh, you know what happened? He gets deployed a fourth time. He's f***ed up. He's been shot at. He's a veteran, all right? He's a little bit weird. He's an oysterman. You know, and then his opponent, I can hardly say the name without the utter contempt dripping, Susan Collins, whose spine reminds me of a blueberry jelly from Maine. All right, I'm concerned. You know, maybe we need a combat veteran right on that Senate floor who is f***ed up. And, you know, if Franklin Roosevelt and Winston Churchill could work with Joseph Stalin, who, by the way, I'll tell you this, he was a bad guy. He's a really bad guy, all right? Then I can overlook a tattoo, you know, and, you know, I don't know how to tell the New York Times this, but boy puts hand on girl's, girl's moves hand, boy walks away, rejected and despondent. It happens. It'll break the news to you, but sometimes there's things out there. And, of course, now all the people I will interview to come back and say, that's not exactly them. I don't know, man. I don't care. If you committed a crime, didn't charge him, and then throw his ass in jail. But so far, we have none of that. We got a up guy who he could be 100 times more up than he is. He'd never be as up as what we got in Washington now anyway.
1: James Carville. Here's the most interesting thing. Last week we talked a lot about all this information about that came out with him regarding women. And if his marriage is fine, that's between him and his wife, whatever. However, the things that women are saying that he said is so over the top and so out of control, and it's and there are allegations of abuse. So again, I'm not raising the question about what he did. But Democrats, all of a sudden, you know, the champions that built their entire careers for championing the cause of abuse victims have stayed completely silent about this main Senate candidate because they care more about power than they do about the issue. You know, even as Chuckie Schumer now scrambles to contain the damage before the party loses its shot to win the chamber in the fall. Now, you can use one example, AOC, once revealed that she was a survivor of a sex assault. And if that happened to her, I feel terrible for her. That shouldn't happen to any woman, any place ever. Has had nothing to say about all these alleged physical abuse of girlfriends, sexting other women while he just got married, fantasies about raping intruders. I have to read up on the latest reporting, the squad member waffled. Elizabeth Warren minimizing questions as to whether party leaders should step in and referee the mess involving Plattner, who's accusing the New York Times of physical abuse and locking a former girlfriend in a bedroom. You know, that's up to the people of Maine, she's now saying. Would she say that about a Republican or Senator Hirano of Hawaii telling the men of the country to just shut up and step up and do the right thing for a change? When Justice Kavanaugh was being grilled over high school allegations that were debunked. And, you know, then when asked about Plattner, who's trying to unseat Susan Collins, it's mainly a voter thing that the people of Maine are going to have to decide. And they think about all of these factors. And you're not getting anywhere near the same thing. Gene Shaheen, I think inappropriate sexual behavior is wrong no matter who does it. But it's up to the voters to decide. All of a sudden, major change in attitude. Now, Linda, you think if this was a Republican or charges against Donald Trump or charges against any Republican, you think that that would be the reaction?
2: Absolutely not. I think this whole thing is, it stinks to high heaven how biased it is. This is the nation of, you know, the Democrat nation of we hate Nazis. Everybody's making the Nazi salute. You know, it's endless. And finally, we have somebody who actually has a Nazi tattoo and they're like, no, but it's fine. It's okay. It's totally fine. Not a big deal.
1: And by the way, that wasn't enough to do it for, and there's nobody that's come forward. Hakeem Jeffries, you know, when pushed on the hottest issue that's been in the news now for weeks, dodges the question and literally says, I haven't been following this closely. Does anybody believe that? I don't believe that. I think that is fake news, like so much else out there that is fake news. It's just not true. And this is the Democrats' problem. This is why I think everyone that's making predictions, as of this point, now, historical trends are what they are in midterms. I'm not going to dispute historical trends. It's hard for the party in power to maintain power in after a midterm. However, the Abigail Spanberger power grab in the Commonwealth of Virginia failed. The Supreme Court there did the right thing. The U.S. Supreme Court did the right thing on racial gerrymandering. That failed. Republicans now are catching up to the gerrymandering game. That's going to help them. But I think the issues that ultimately decide this have not happened yet. And people really, historically, traditionally, don't start paying the closest attention to midterms until much later. Just a fact. I'm giving you the facts. So we'll have to wait and see what happens. But I think these people on the left have gone absolutely nuts. Now, here's Trump walking off of Meet the Press. Listen to what he says. If they had any power, he wouldn't have gotten elected.
6: These elections are rigged. Your network knows that they're rigged. You know that I won an election in a landslide, and I got 94% bad press.
7: But, Mr. President,
6: you know why
7: you've
6: I got that? Because you have no
7: evidence.
6: Credibility.
7: But you've never presented evidence that it was rigged. Let's keep talking about. I want to talk about Todd.
6: You
7: Lynch.
6: Have more evidence. There's more evidence than ever presented.
7: Let's talk
6: your
7: about
6: your elections
7: you
6: in this country.
7: Court.
6: We're like a third world country.
7: But, sir,
6: your elections are crooked, and you're crooked, and Meet the Press is crooked,
7: but,
6: and so is ABC and CBS and CNN.
7: But, Mr. President,
6: your one-sided crooked networks. All right, let's call it quits because I've had enough. Thank you, darling. Have a good
7: Mr.
6: time.
7: Mr. President, let's please. I traveled all the way to Wisconsin.
8: I traveled all the way.
7: I traveled all the way to Wisconsin.
6: On and off in the rain, and I've given you enough time. You ought to straighten out your press because you know what?
7: Mr. President,
6: a country can never be great with a dishonest
7: press. Listen, we traveled.
1: But by the way, let me jump in here. If they did have power, he wouldn't have won. Ronald Reagan once said, inflation is as a violent as a mugger, as frightening as an armed robber, as deadly as a hitman. 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
2: Another 1-2 on the way from Conlin. Kamenzing chops it over the glove of the first baseman Myers into right field for a hit. Hoffman scores. Lauren Kamenzing scores. Meanwhile, Hannah Kamenzing heading to second. The throw there in time to get her. A third runner trying to score. And Kaur slides in safely. The Huskers score three on the play. And now it is a 6-1 Nebraska lead in the second inning.
1: The Huskers made their first NCAA Women's College World Series appearance since 2013 and finished the season with a 52-8 record.
2: The 1-1. Bland chops it back up the middle and it's through for a base hit to center. Kaneda around third. She is going to slide in safely as the throw goes off the catcher's glove. Kaneda scores and Nebraska has run ruled Iowa in game one of the series. Final score, Nebraska 9, Iowa 1.
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2: 2-2 to Hoffman. The pitch change up, and Hoffman lofts this one. Shallow right field. It's over the head of the diving second baseman. Down for a hit. Jensen comes in to score. It's now 4-0 Nebraska in the third.
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2: 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A grand slam for Jordy! And a 10-1 lead for the Huskers.
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3: All right, a lot of ground to cover. We will check in with my great senator. Rick Scott will join us to talk about the disaster out in California that is their, you know, Stone Age voting system. Also, we'll update you on Iran. We'll get to your calls. 800-941-SHAWN this Monday. 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

0: from the Momo Pizzeria and Ristorante Studios, we are the voice of Lincoln. 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
1: Zone in New York City. Lisa Brady, Fox News. Fans facing a lot more security for Game 3 of the NBA Finals tonight at New York's Madison Square Garden, with President Trump planning to be there. Police shutting down a wider area beginning at this hour. And the New York Knicks warning fans to expect airport-style security measures.
2: Guests are strongly encouraged to arrive at least 2 hours before tip-off to allow additional time for screening and entry. Now, fans will also not be allowed to bring bags inside. The president's visit comes after last night's stabbing at Penn Station that injured 5 people. This is Trump's first time at MSG since he attended a UFC fight shortly after the 2024 election.
1: Fox's Nate Foy at the Garden. Penn Station is directly under the arena. In that stabbing yesterday, the suspect was also injured and sent to the hospital. The White House just confirming President Trump sent Todd Blanche's nomination to the Senate to stay on as Attorney General. He's been serving as acting AG. The defense rests at the Texas trial over a deadly stabbing during a high school track meet last year. Carmelo Anthony has claimed self-defense after Austin Metcalf was killed during a confrontation.
3: Investigators say the confrontation started after Anthony was sitting under a tent belonging to Metcalf's team. Witnesses testified that Metcalf repeatedly asked him to leave. One witness said that Anthony was asked to leave about 15 times. So far, the defense has called up 6 witnesses, including one teen who said this during cross-examination. Quote, "I think Carmelo was in the wrong." Prosecutors asked, "Did Carmelo Anthony provoke the confrontation?" He answered, "Yes."
1: Fox's Brooke Taylor at the county courthouse in McKinney, where again the defense has just rested its case. Anthony could face life in prison if convicted. A mixed finish on Wall Street. The Dow down 81 points at the bell. 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
4: A California man ended up in Lancaster County Jail Friday afternoon following a drug bust on I-80 near Waverly. LSO Chief Deputy Ben Houchin says the man was stopped for following too closely, and during his search, deputies found 15 kilos of cocaine in 2 suitcases in the trunk.
5: As packaged, it was worth about $500,000. On the street, it would be worth about $2 million. He was going from New York to California.
4: The 19-year-old man was booked for possession of a controlled substance with intent to deliver. The heat will be on over the next few days.
6: We're looking at low to mid-90s Monday, Tuesday, Wednesday, but dew points are going to be upper 60s, low 70s. So Monday afternoon, could be looking at heat index values maybe to the middle 90s. Tuesday afternoon will probably be the worst.
4: 10-11 Now meteorologist Bill Rensler tells KLIN News heat index values could reach 100 to 105 Tuesday afternoon into the evening. He says temps will reach the mid-90s on Wednesday. A 3-year-old child is in serious condition after a near drowning Friday night at the Lionsgate apartment at 51st and Vine around 8:30 p.m. First responders rendered aid to the child, who would eventually be transported to a local hospital before being moved to Omaha Children's Hospital in serious condition. Lincoln residents have a chance to be a part of one of the most unique sports entertainment events in the country. The Savannah Bananas are recruiting local workers for their upcoming Banana Ball World Tour stop in Lincoln Thursday through Saturday.
7: We pay $15 an hour. 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It's such an awesome experience.
4: Staffing coordinator Eternity Briggs says positions include merchandise sales, ticket scanning, and truck unloading. We have a link to the application at KLIN.com. 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
14: Cusack swings and lifts a fly ball left center and deep, and it is good! 4-0 Nebraska!
11: The Huskers made their first NCAA Women's College World Series appearance since 2013 and finished the season with a 52-8 record.
14: Sight swings and misses on a rise ball for strike three, and Fromm strikes out the side in the sixth. 11 strikeouts today for Jordy Fromm.
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16: Mostly sunny to partly cloudy this afternoon with high temperatures right around 90 degrees. Feel like temperatures with all the humidity in the air could be climbing up into the mid to perhaps the upper 90s. There is a chance for showers and thunderstorms today. Those will be likely into this evening and perhaps the late evening and overnight hours. Can't rule out severe weather either with isolated severe storms with damaging winds, large hail, and the tornado threat is very low today. From the 1011 Severe Weather Center, I'm meteorologist Carmelo.
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5: Freedom is back in style. 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
6: All right, thanks, Scott Shannon. Hour 2, Sean Hannity Show, 800-941-SEAN, our number. You want to be a part of the program. In a minute, we're going to be joined by my great senator from the free state of Florida, Rick Scott. Now, Florida over the years, you can go back to 2000, had issues with voting. And all I can tell you is they have resolved every issue, and it has such integrity in the system that on election night, you will know within 2 hours, 90% of the vote, you'll probably know the projected winner. And they have mastered the process, and they did it out of necessity. And all of these Democrats, all these blue state, you know, rules and regulations are, this is absolute madness. It's like they want to live in the Stone Age. There is no reason for any state not to adopt integrity measures so that people can have confidence in the result of our elections. There's just no earthly reason at all. If you go back to 2024, 75% of the vote nationwide in the presidential election, 75% was counted within 3 hours. Every single state except Gavin Newsom's communist utopia of California had counted more than 75% of the vote after 2 days. California, they took 5 days to get to that number. California got to 90% of the vote after about 11 days. There is no excuse for any of this. None at all whatsoever. And, you know, now we're on the precipice where it looked like Spencer Pratt had a very solid lead to be one of the top two finishers to make a runoff. Now L.A. will be guaranteed to have a radical leftist mayor. And I can't give you specifics about what voter integrity issues exist there, except this is no way to run an election. Democrats don't want integrity in the system. And when you don't have integrity in the system, it causes people to doubt. They are responsible for doubt in people's minds, and people won't have confidence in the results, and they're going to get disgusted, and they have every right to be. Anyway, my great Senator Rick Scott of Florida is with me. Is there any possible reason, rationale, other than I suspect that there might be nefarious intentions in play that they would not want to adopt integrity issues?
7: Yeah, it's all because the people that are in office, they want fraud. I mean, the Save America Act, you know, you have to be an American to register to vote. You have to show an ID to vote. You know, like, it's over 80% of Americans want it. Democrats want it. Independents want it. Republicans want it. You know who doesn't want it? Elected Democrats. That's the only group that doesn't want this because guess what? They know with their radical ideas, they can't get reelected, all right, unless there's fraud. And you look at what's going on with Spencer out in L.A. How could that happen? How could there be that big a change? Right. Other than what I mean, and even if you do, even if you say, oh, maybe that could happen. Do you feel comfortable? Why wouldn't these people want people to feel comfortable? So has there been anybody sitting there? Do both parties looking at every ballot? Are they made sure there's no ballots coming in after election night? They say, oh, yeah, Spencer was up by like 50,000 votes. So we got to figure out how do we get 50,000 more votes? So I don't know if any of that's happening. But guess what? Nobody else knows either. And so that's,
6: well, no, I mean, it lends itself to nobody trusting the system. That's the biggest problem.
7: You're going to go.
6: No reasonable person is going to want to trust this system or believe there's integrity. And then after the election, you know, if it's a Democrat or a Republican, both parties have complained bitterly about, quote, rigged and stolen elections. So if the only antidote to prevent people from having questions, in my mind, is voter integrity. Put these measures in place. Democrats steadfastly refuse.
7: Yeah. I mean, you have to be an American to vote. You have to show an ID. And on top of that, when you're checking the ballot, when you're counting them, there ought to be observers. I mean, you ought to be able to watch them. Republicans ought to be able to watch them. Democrats ought to be able to watch them. Independents. I mean, we ought to have cameras. We ought to make sure everybody's comfortable, right? So, you know, I was with a grandson yesterday that's about a year away from driving, and I was teaching him how to drive. And I said, when you start driving, your job is to make everybody that is with you comfortable. Tell them what you're doing. Are you looking left? Are you looking right? That's what we should be doing with complete transparency with this stuff. And so everybody knows, and there's no chance. You know, your vote has to, if you're going to vote by mail, and I think mail's always suspect, although we do it in photo well, I think you ought to just be so careful. You got to make sure, are those signatures going to match? All right, and if you're not going to check signatures, then you know there's going to be fraud. If there's going to be.
6: How about any mail-in ballots immediately from the moment they're delivered are on a video camera put in a locked room that can be monitored by the public 24 hours, and they can go online and see if anybody's in that room tampering with those ballots? Would that not add integrity and confidence?
7: Absolutely. And you need to ask every cycle. What we do in Florida is every cycle you've got to ask for a mail-in ballot. And your signature has to match.
6: No, they just send them out in California. You know, this is amazing to me, because if you listen to Democrats, they're putting, many of them are putting their hope in Gavin Newsom. Gavin Newsom has been utterly silent on most of this. Doesn't care.
7: Right.
6: He's an absentee governor. You know what it takes to be a governor. You were governor of this state for 8 years. You did a great job. That's when you and I really became friends, because you were always up in New York poaching business out of New York. And I got to see you all the time. We became very good friends. And what's amazing is he you know, predictable wildfires, predictable Santa Ana winds, and they don't practice the science of forestry. They don't have hydrants with water. They don't have a reservoir with water. All these homes burn to the ground. Year and a half later, nobody can get a building permit, and he doesn't talk about it. Highest poverty rate, highest homeless rate, highest state income tax, highest sales tax, highest gas tax. And he's a world traveler, Trump stalker, half Hannity stalker, author, you know, lecturer, almost full-time ex-poster. He does nothing, and this is what they want for the next president, the Democrats?
7: Well, they're telling you who they are, right? I mean, there's no competency, right? So he is so incompetent that people are continuing to move. Businesses have to move. You can't get a home rebuilt in the Palisades. He didn't care that there was a fire smoldering, and they didn't put it out. Right. He didn't care that the insurance program didn't work. He didn't care that it takes fortune to rebuild a house. He doesn't care that you can't get a permit. He doesn't care about any of this stuff. And he wants to be the president. So the non-caring president that doesn't care about anything other than his election. That's exactly what Gavin Newsom is.
6: Oh, it really is awful. I've got to move on to other issues, because you're up to a lot of good stuff that I think people need to be aware of. You have taken on the issue of anti-Semitism in this country, and I'm glad you are. You're speaking out against anti-Semitism. We're seeing it now all over, worldwide. It's rising. It's rising in the halls of Congress. It's rising on the airwaves. And I really don't, I'm having a hard time understanding what would Americans expect after October 7th and after decades of nonstop rocket barrage. But if they killed the equivalent of 40,000 Americans in a day, when you extrapolate population out, and they murder and they rape and they torture and they kidnap, what would we expect our country to do if, in fact, we were hit?
7: Well, you'd sure as heck hope our leaders would show up and defend our country. There's so many of these people that are anti-Semitic and anti-Israel and anti-Jew. I mean, they're just, it's unbelievable. So now we've got down in Tampa, okay, we've got a public stadium supported by taxpayers is going to allow to give a concert there. One of the biggest anti-Semites in the country, in the world. But, you know, other countries won't let him do it. Kanye West, no other countries won't let him even show up and do a concert. But Tampa, with public money, is allowing this to happen. This, and so, one, I don't get that. Two, I don't understand anti-Semitism. why they want to pick on Jews. But think about it. They're not just picking on Jews. They're just the beginning. These people hate Judeo-Christian values. They might start with the Jews. They hate the Christians next. So we've got to start standing up and say, enough's enough. We're not going to put up with this. We're not going to have another Holocaust.
6: I mean, that's the whole thing about every single person. And I hear a lot of lying and I hear a lot of misinformation from both people in Congress, elected officials, and I hear from the punditry class that this is a forever war. This is Donald Trump and President Trump walked off Meet the Press, which I love this weekend, actually, myself. And they're saying he's doing this for Bibi. He's doing this for Israel. He's doing this for Fox News. No, he's not. Because every person that I know that reads the intelligence said under 12 days they could have up to 11 bombs if they get a hold of that dust. And the president decided it was in our best national security interest not to allow that to happen.
7: What would we have done if they got the weapon? Could we have stopped them? And you won't have a country that's been killing Americans for 47 years, says they're going to kill Americans, have a nuclear weapon they can bomb off the coast of Tampa or Miami or Palm Beach. No, this president's got the guts to show up. Obama's an appeaser. Biden was an appeaser. This president defends this country. He's defending American citizens. I'm proud to call him my friend, and I want to thank you for what he's doing.
6: You know, and he's fighting, and he's getting Republicans on a lot of issues to fight. Look, I wish he would have gotten through, and maybe you can shed some light on the issue of the SAVE Act. What happened?
7: Well, I mean, we have to work on it. We have to, look, we have to stay up here, and we have to, in my opinion, we have to get rid of the filibuster. I mean, the Democrats use this to block all good legislation. And then when they're in power, right, then there was Republicans that would go along with their stuff. But they don't go along with anything that's logical. And this is what taxpayers want. But so we couldn't get the votes. We had Republicans that voted against it. Then Mike Lee put up a bill just to say, okay, we'll do something in this reconciliation package that we can incentivize states to do the right thing on the elections. And you had Republicans that vote against that. All the Democrats, of course, vote against it, but Republicans vote against the stuff that all we're trying to do is make our elections more secure. It was just an incentive even to do it, and you had Republicans vote against it. That doesn't make any sense.
6: It doesn't. All right, quick break. More with Senator Rick Scott, My Free State of Florida on the other side. Then your call's coming up this Monday, 800-941-SHAWN, if you want to be a part of the program.
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6: I'll keep saying it. 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
12: Bases juiced with two out. And a 1-2. Swing and a ram line drive into the gap. Left center field drops in for a base hit. Moyer scores. A second run comes in. And Buck, big two-ribby single for Case Sanderson. And the Huskers have put up three runs here in the top of the third, have a 3-0 lead over the Shockers.
11: The Huskers hosted their first NCAA regional at Haymarket Park since 2008 and finished the season with a 43-17 overall record.
13: Has really been handcuffed. There's a ground ball over to the right side, handled by Case Sanderson over to second for one, flip over to first, and that's going to do it! A 3-6-3 double play and a twin killing to end the night here in game one between Nebraska and Wichita State. All Huskers, and they close it out in style as they take game one against Wichita State 8-1.
11: Congratulations on a historic season from Lincoln's Husker Radio.

0: right, we continue. Senator Rick Scott from my great free state of Florida is with us. We're covering a lot of ground today. Where do you see us with the midterms right now? I don't think the deciding factor, what we will look back and say, define the elections, happened yet. Certainly, a lot of court decisions have come down in Republicans' favor. Racial gerrymandering at the Supreme Court, Abigail Spanberger's power grab in the Commonwealth of Virginia. So certainly things are working on our behalf. But I think a lot of it's going to have to do with the economy and how this issue with the Rand plan, plays out in the end.
1: And also in the end, Sean, you got to win your race. No, but it's not a national. These races are not national races. In 2018, most Republicans lost. I'm the only Republican that won in a swing state in the Senate. And I ran on the issues that people care about in my state. In the end, people still care about, they care about the economy. They want to have a good job. They care about their kids' education. They want to be safe. You know what? We win hands down when we talk about those issues. So that's what we have to talk about. How are we going to get inflation under control? Balance the budget. That's what Republicans ought to be doing. We don't do enough of that. We ought to be watching spending, balance the budget. We ought to make sure there's absolute school choice everywhere. Make sure we're doing everything we can. We're the party that's going to support law enforcement because we know the Democrats don't do any of these things. That's what the election is going to be about. I believe that Trump's going to get the Iran deal resolved and we'll get gas prices down. But inflation is not caused by gas prices. Inflation is caused by spending more than we take in. And we've been doing it for forever. Since just in the last 7 years since I've been up here, the debt's gone from $18 to $39 trillion. We're spending way too much money.
0: That's the problem. I think we're going to have a lot of economic growth. I think revenues we see going up. We had great economic numbers on Friday. So anyway, Senator Rick Scott, my great senator from the free state of Florida, sir, always a pleasure. Thank you for being with us.
1: Have a good day, Sean. Bye-bye.
0: You too, sir. Listen, if you are about to open a business, you find out, oh, I got to get this insurance and then I got to get that insurance. You need more insurances than you can even count. And it becomes a nightmare. Then that means you probably have to deal with this agent, that agent, 15 different agents. I mean, it's about as bad as dealing with the healthcare system at times. It's so bureaucratic. It's nuts. Look, if your company has 25 employees, whether you're the owner, CFO, HR manager, it gets so complex, now there's one agency that is literally transforming from the top to bottom, inside and out, the insurance industry completely. And they did it by creativity. They did it by designing their own AI software, and it's called SuperSure. It's built for people that want to get things done, people that want to be informed. How many times have you gotten an insurance policy in your life? Do you ever read the fine print? I doubt it. And if you did read it, did you understand it? I really doubt it. SuperSure's AI-generated software program will take every insurance policy you have. They'll run it through that software. It only takes a minute or two. And in plain English, it will spit out exactly what insurances are covering, what they're not covering, what insurance you need for your individual business, what you don't need. 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
2: Fox News, I'm John Saucier. Tonight's Game 3 of the NBA Finals between the New York Knicks and San Antonio Spurs. Security will be tight because President Trump will be in the House at Madison Square Garden. House Minority Leader Hakeem Jeffries questioning if the president is even a Knicks fan.
3: He's just injecting himself into the NBA Finals because he always has to bring the MAGA circus in to town.
2: Well, the president says he's actually been a fan of the Knicks for a long time. Officials in the state of Washington getting their security prep done for the World Cup. It's making its way to Seattle. King County Undersheriff Jeff Floor.
4: We haven't dealt with anything of this size, but the collaboration gives me comfort. The collaboration and seeing from the inside out what we're ready to handle, to me, is awesome.
2: There are 6 World Cup matches played in Seattle over the course of the tournament. 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
5: Intense heat is settling in this week in 10-11 Now. Meteorologist Bill Rentschler says heat index values could reach the mid-90s today, but tomorrow will be worse.
6: We could see heat index values between maybe 100 to 105 degrees Tuesday afternoon into the evening. And then Wednesday, we finally start to see some drier air filter into the region, so our temperatures will still be in the mid-90s.
5: Rentschler says Wednesday's highs will still be in the mid-90s, but dew points should start tailing off, making it less humid. Lincoln police continue to investigate a parking lot brawl that put 2 people in the hospital early Sunday morning. LPD's Erica Thomas says officers were called to the area of 20th and N Street around 2:30 for an injury accident.
7: When officers arrived, they were informed that a fight had occurred in the parking lot prior to the call, and one of the combatants had entered their vehicle and used it to strike approximately 5 people before colliding with another vehicle.
5: Thomas says the 2 victims suffered serious injuries and the suspect's vehicle has been found. For these stories and more, go to KLIN.com. Stephen Hardesty, KLIN News.
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8: Mostly sunny to partly cloudy this afternoon with high temperatures right around 90 degrees. Feel like temperatures with all the humidity in the air could be climbing up into the mid to perhaps the upper 90s. There is a chance for showers and thunderstorms today. Those will be likely into this evening and perhaps the late evening and overnight hours. Can't rule out severe weather either with isolated severe storms with damaging winds, large hail, and the tornado threat is very low today. From the 1011 Severe Weather Center, I'm meteorologist Carmela Latuca.
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1: All right, 25 now till the top of the hour. 800-941-SEAN is our number if you want to be a part of the program. 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All right, where are we here? Well, I love Donald Trump walking off Meet the Press. Some people said he shouldn't have walked off. You know what? Why not? First of all, nobody watches this show. I see the ratings every week. They don't watch this show. And the president is with Kristen Walker, or Welker, whatever her name is. And it's she just doesn't get it. It's all gotcha, gotcha, gotcha. Let's go back to January 6th for a 400 millionth time. I mean, it's such a waste of his time. And then he actually said something in this interview that really stuck with me when he said, if you guys had any influence, I would not have won this election. And I've been making that point. Their impact is dead, and they don't even know it. With all the drama and Scott Pelley and crying, Scott Pelley is telling his new boss within minutes of meeting him, at the first meeting, the new producer of CBS's 60 Minutes, that his boss is destroying the place, taking a wrecking ball to the place, and that he will never be welcome. And do you expect to keep your job? I mean, would any of you in America keep your job? It's pretty remarkable. And he's gone. Interestingly, the remaining people have decided to stay. And I'm going to tell you why. Because where else are they going to go? How old is Leslie Stahl now, Linda? Probably 80, something like that? I'm guessing.
2: About 103. Yeah, it's an even 100.
1: You got your first good crack in. Very good. Right, but where is she going to work after 60 Minutes? I mean, if she wants to keep working, which I support people that want to work as long as they want to work. But anyway, let's play the Trump walking off NBC, and I was glad he did it.
3: These elections are rigged. Your network knows that they're rigged. You know that I won an election in a landslide, and I got 94% bad press.
4: But, Mr. President,
3: you know why I got that? Because you have no
4: evidence.
3: Credibility.
4: But you've never presented evidence that it was rigged. Let's keep talking about. I want to talk about Todd.
3: You have more evidence. There's more evidence than ever presented.
4: Let's talk
3: your
4: about
3: your elections in this country. We're like a third world country.
4: But, sir,
3: your elections are crooked, and you're crooked, and Meet the Press is crooked, and so is ABC and CBS and CNN.
4: But, Mr. President,
3: you're one-sided, crooked network. So let's call it quits, because I've had enough. Thank you, darling. Have a good time.
4: Mr. President, let's please. I traveled all the way to Wisconsin.
1: I traveled all the way.
4: I know. I traveled all the way to Wisconsin.
3: On and off in the rain, and I've given you enough time. You ought to straighten out your press, because you know what?
4: Mr. President,
3: a country can never be great with a dishonest press.
4: Listen, we traveled all the way to Wisconsin.
1: Too bad. I mean, this, what he said is so spot on. If Hollywood had influence in the 24 elections, there's no way Donald Trump could have won this election. If the legacy media mob had impact, there's no way Donald Trump could have won the election. They don't. They have lost their credibility. They have gotten so much wrong so often that it is such a spectacular fail. How is it that these companies never make a correction? Doesn't mean that news media outlets don't make mistakes. They all do. Every one of them. Doesn't mean we haven't made mistakes. When we do, we correct the mistakes. We try to right wrongs, correct injustices. You know, or, you know, it is NBC News reporting that federal investigators had placed a wiretap on Michael Cohen's phones, monitoring communication in the weeks leading up to the raid on his home and office. It was a false story. Where is the correction? NBC News reporting Rudy Giuliani, his personal attorney, warned by the FBI that he was a target of the Russian influence operation. He had, in fact, never been warned. The FBI prepared a briefing for Giuliani and never gave it to him. You know, all of these false reports, and let's bring up other issues they got wrong. How many times do they rush to judgment? You know, Richard Jewell, we can start there. You can go to Ferguson, Missouri. We can go there. We can go to Duke Lacrosse. We can go to Freddie Gray in Baltimore. We can go to UVA. And time after time after time, we end up being right. I'm never going to get a Pulitzer. I think don't you have to like submit information to those award shows to get considered for the award, Linda? I'm not sure. I think you do.
2: Yeah, it's all inside, and you know.
1: Well,
2: stupid.
1: I'm sure you submit our name every year, right?
2: Oh yeah.
1: Have you ever submitted?
2: Absolutely not.
1: I think the best one would be you backsliding. That would be the best one.
2: This is absurd for anybody.
1: That's Pulitzer.
2: You have to be a lunatic liberal to get the Pulitzer anymore. It doesn't even hold the same weight.
1: Listen, it sounds self-serving when I say that we got Russia right. We got every one of those cases I just mentioned right. Does anybody care? No. They just don't. All right, let's get to our phones. Oh, I got to deal with this. Charlie in Delaware. Charlie, how are you? Happy Monday. Glad you called, sir.
5: Fine. Thank you very much. How you doing, Sean?
1: I'm good. What's going on? Hope life is good.
5: Yeah, until last Thursday, I was a little upset.
1: What's up?
5: Yeah, I'm a longtime listener of yours, and Thursday you came out with a comment that you wanted to see the New York Knickerbockers lose.
1: I have now changed my position.
5: Good man.
1: You want to know why? Not for the reasons that you think. Because I want people watching my show. I don't want them watching a stupid basketball game. And all the sports is always at 9 o'clock. I hate it.
5: All right. Well, they can record.
1: Well, I'm a little surprised, to be honest, that San Antonio lost both games. But I'm not that interested in NBA. I'm just not. I love the series going on in the Stanley Cup series in the NHL. I love Carolina and Vegas. I think these have been three of the best games I've ever seen in my life. Last game. 4-0 Vegas. In 39 seconds, Carolina gets to 4-3 with just like 5 or 6 minutes left in the game. They tie it up. Double, you know, sudden death overtime, and then Vegas ended up winning. I was kind of half cheering for Carolina, but you know what? I'm loving the hockey, even though my Panthers aren't playing.
5: One other thing I wanted to mention to you, I was born in Cornwall, New York, and raised in Cornwall and Hudson. And the New York Knickerbockers, back in the 60s, they had like a summer camp over at New York Military Academy.
1: Right.
5: I used to go there every day.
1: I would be less than gracious if I didn't say to these long-suffering Knick fans that I'm happy for them. I am. You know, when I went to NYU for a year of my life, I used to, my economics class would finish around 9 p.m. And I lived on 34th Street and 9th Avenue at the 34th Street Y, which is a dump. I lived in a closet. And anyway, but as I was walking back, if the Rangers were playing or the Knicks were playing, I could hit a scalper up and, you know, pay 10 bucks and walk in the door and watch the rest of the game. And I used to do it all the time. So I kind of like that part of it. I could tell you, you know, the best Knicks team ever. Walt Clyde Frazier, Earl the Pearl Monroe, Willis Reed, Dave DeBuscher, Bill Bradley, Wingo off the bench. So it might shock people how aware I was of the Knicks. Then when I lived in Rhode Island, it was during the Magic and Larry Bird era, and I love watching that heated rivalry. I think the best ever in sports.
5: Yeah.
1: I was like giddy when I met Magic Johnson once. I really was.
5: Mm-hmm.
1: And I was, I mean, it was just never better. And then, of course, you look at Michael Jordan, and there's so many gifted. I don't like LeBron personally. His politics seem to irritate me a little bit, but, you know, you can't deny he's so gifted and talented. I mean, I like watching talented people perform. And, you know, so I guess for people that like, I'm just more of a hockey fan, more of a football fan than I am a basketball fan.
5: Yeah, and the game of basketball has changed so much. They never call traveling, and they're just about punching
1: each other. Oh, my God, they're taking five steps going to the net. It cracks me up.
5: Exactly, yes. But one of the other...
1: All right, buddy. Appreciate the call. We're not doing sports talk, but I appreciate it. Listen, from America's Revolutionary War, Israel is now very fight for their survival. You saw things heat up over the weekend. Both nations... We have faced moments that have tested our resolve, our will, our courage, our commitment to liberty and freedom, and yet we've won. Freedom has endured. In October 1985, Reagan delivered these remarks, for example, about America's stand with Israel. He said, in our talks, we paid special attention to two issues, our commitment to Israel's security and well-being, and our shared desire to move forward towards a just lasting peace between Israel and all of its Arab neighbors. A strong, secure Israel is a shared interest. He is right. And we have no better partner in the world than Israel. And Israel shares all their technology with us. There's so much that people don't know, especially the ignorant, but that's frustrating. But as they fight for their very survival, the humanitarian assistance need has gone through the roof. You saw what happened this weekend. And whatever you can do to help our friends at the IFCJ, please do it. And it's the 250th anniversary of this country, and our friendship is built on faith, liberty, and hope. Right now, they'll give you for free a U.S.-Israel flag pin. 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
9: Here comes the capacity crowd once more on 1-2. Yasa abreast, the pitch. Swing and a miss, strike three. Strikeout number 8 for Yasa. And the sophomore from Colorado is dealing in Lincoln. 5 shutout innings. for the Husker starter.
8: The Huskers hosted their first NCAA regional at Haymarket Park since 2008 and finished the season with a 43-17 overall record.
9: Ron Keegan gets his primary lead at second. Jay Sean comes set, checks him. The payoff pitch ripped into left field, down for a single. Franke's going to be waved home. The throw is in time. Oh, what a seed by Jet Buck. Big time defensive play for the senior transfer. And Nebraska again living dangerously.
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9: The pitch, swing and a miss. Let him know, Colin Novacek. Back to back to back strikeouts. And the Hawkeyes squander a golden opportunity to take the lead.
8: The Huskers hosted their first NCAA regional at Haymarket Park since 2008 and finished the season with a 43-17 overall record.
9: Timmerman bearing down, a deep breath, the pitch, grounder to short. Who else? Carey, chest high hop, throws across the diamond, in time! Tucker Timmerman finishes all three games. Who else to cap it off? But the four-year starter at short in his final home series, Dylan Carey. Nebraska sweeps Iowa. A final of 8-6. Their fifth home sweep of a conference series this year. And Nebraska finishes 2026 with a sterling 23-1 home record.
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0: right, back to our busy phones, 800-941-SHAWN, if you want to join us. Let's say hi to Mike, Ohio, the Buckeye State. Mike, how are you? Glad you called, sir.
1: You doing all right?
0: Mike, I'm doing great. Glad you joined us. What's going on? Happy Monday, my friend.
1: Happy Monday to you. On Friday, I heard listen to your radio show, and I heard you talk to somebody about jobs, building houses, and he was talking about this company that either he started or he knew about that was using robots to build houses and how good it's going to be and how the affordability is going to be.
0: But, well, I've actually spent a lot of time with somebody, I don't know if he wants me to mention his name or not, who is building out a robotic home building company where 75% of the home, including the wiring and the sheetrocking and the framing and the roofing and the siding and the windows, can all be done by robotics. Now, there's a company in Australia that actually does cinder block building, and if you look at the videos, they're sick. You can't believe it. So, yeah, it's definitely the future. Do I think it's going to displace every trade? Not even close. No, I don't.
1: Well, that's what I was thinking. You said how availability, the houses would be affordable. But if you don't have a job, how are you going to afford a house? And how many jobs is AI going to take?
0: Listen, it's a fair question. We're having a debate. The person I've been paying the closest attention to in terms of analysis has been Elon, because I think he's the smartest. He thinks it's going to be a net positive. However, what I'm telling young people, they've got this school in New York. What's the name of it? It's called the Alpha School. And what they do is they take kids. They're not in grades like traditionally in grades. They take kids wherever they're at academically. They spend the first couple of hours of every day and they go through reading, writing, math, science, history, and all that stuff. And then the kids work on their computers. They become masters at AI. They are going to all be very wealthy people, you know, assuming they keep their nose clean, because of that knowledge. There's not a day that goes by now that I don't use Grok. I use artificial intelligence every day. I use it during the show every day.
1: Back in the day with schools, they had shop classes, they had vocational classes. Now, you know, the last couple of years, everything's been gyrated to go to college, do this and that. Now the college people coming out, they don't have jobs. And they kind of agree with all that vocational. I mean, you need plumbers, you need electricians, you know, people got to build something. But it just seems like this AI.
0: Well, remember, everything breaks. I mean, I had my air conditioning unit go down recently, and I had to stay up overnight to get somebody to finally get somebody to come over. And it was not a good situation. There's no robot that's going to be able to fix that in the foreseeable future, I can promise you.
1: Yeah, but they're just going to take away some of the jobs that normal people would have, the day-to-day stuff, building this, building a truss, putting a wall together, building a window to install. It just seems like all that's going to be going to robotics.
0: Some of that will go away, but contractors will be needed, and you're going to need some hands-on people and some of the trades on every one of those jobs, there's no doubt. I think that you're going to see a lot of resistance from contractors and a lot of resistance. You know, the technology's, I don't see that it's perfected yet. I want to see greater proof of concept. There's a community built out in Texas. We have AI robots. They just drop beads of cement, you know, one on top of the other at a rapid speed. I just don't like that particular look and design. But, you know, it'll unfold and we'll adapt. You know, one of the beauties of Trump bringing in trillions of dollars in new manufacturing investment, those are going to create a lot of high-paying career jobs.
1: Yeah, probably in AI, though, but, you know.
0: No. I mean, you're talking about automobile manufacturing, semiconductor chip manufacturing. I'm just telling you, make sure, I don't care what your age is, download some AI system and play with it. Use it. And then get used to using it. That's my humble recommendation. Hey, before the burgers hit the grill, fireworks, they light up the sky, take a few minutes to remember that Independence Day, you know what? What is that day really all about?
2: an extraordinary vision outlined 250 years ago, and that is the Declaration of Independence. Now, it's the document where ordinary men made a revolutionary claim that our rights come from our Creator. Our government only exists to protect those God-given rights, and its power comes only from the consent of the governed. Now, that idea gave birth to the greatest country God ever gave man. Now, this 4th of July, join my friends at Americans for Prosperity on the Declaration Project and pledge to read the Declaration aloud with your family and your friends. 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

0: From the Momo Pizzeria and Ristorante Studios, we are the voice of Lincoln. 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
1: There's a countdown for fans and police. I'm Lisa Brady, Fox News. Ahead of Game 3 of the NBA Finals tonight at New York's Madison Square Garden.
2: Secret Service's focus is straightforward: to ensure everyone attending the game can enjoy the game and have a safe experience while we carry out our responsibility to protect the President of the United States.
1: Matt McCool, special agent in charge for the New York field office, as the Secret Service and NYPD work together on multiple security measures, including magnetometers and drones.
3: President Trump is expected to sit in a suite tonight. He has been invited by Knicks owner James Dolan, who is a member at Trump's Mar-a-Lago club and has contributed to several Trump campaigns.
1: Fox's Nate Foy at the Garden, where there hasn't been an NBA Finals game in 27 years. The Knicks are up 2-0 over the Spurs, who beat them for the title in 1999. Tonight's game, just a day after a stabbing attack left 6 injured, including the suspect, underneath the Garden at Penn Station. President Trump tapping acting U.S. Attorney General Todd Blanche to remain in the role, sending his nomination to the Senate, and already drawing pushback from a top Senate Democrat. A growing number of medical schools and other groups are signing a pledge to increase nutrition curriculum.
4: Several medical school accreditors and medical organizations are pledging to incorporate at least 40 hours of nutrition education in their graduation requirements as part of a push from the Department of Health and Human Services.
5: It will shape what students learn, what physicians master, what licensing boards assess, and ultimately how patients receive care.
4: HHS Secretary Robert F. Kennedy Jr. says 19 additional medical schools are also signing on to the Nutrition Education Pledge.
1: Fox's Jared Halpern in Washington. Kennedy says to improve health outcomes, medical schools have to continue to improve emerging science about nutrition. 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
0: 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Here's Stephen Hardesty.
6: A California man ended up in the Lancaster County Jail Friday afternoon following a drug bust on I-80 near Waverly. LSO Chief Deputy Ben Houchin says a man was stopped for following too closely, and during a search, deputies found 15 kilos of cocaine in 2 suitcases in the trunk.
7: As packaged, it was worth about $500,000. On the street, it would be worth about $2 million. He was going from New York to California.
6: The 19-year-old man was booked for possession of a controlled substance with intent to deliver. Hot and sticky is the best way to describe the forecast over the next couple of days. Tail 11 Now meteorologist Bill Rentschler tells KLIN News high temperatures and dew points on Tuesday will combine for a triple-digit heat index.
8: That time of year, just to remember, if you're going to be outside, make sure you're hydrating properly. Make sure you're taking breaks inside in the air conditioning, getting into the shade, things like that, so you don't get heat stress, heat stroke.
6: Rentschler says dew points will back off Wednesday, but temps could still reach the mid-90s. A 3-year-old child is in serious condition after a near drowning Friday night at the Lionsgate Apartments at 51st and Vine around 8:30 p.m. First responders rendered aid to the child, who would eventually be transported to a local hospital before being moved to Omaha's Children's Hospital in serious condition. The Savannah Bananas are looking for local workers to help bring their signature brand of baseball entertainment to Lincoln this week. Staffing coordinator Eternity Briggs says they need about 120 workers for the Haymarket Park game.
9: We have a logistics shift on Wednesday, and then we also have a game there on Thursday. So we have 2 merch opportunities and a ticket scanner opportunity.
6: Briggs says they need about 300 workers for Saturday's game at Memorial Stadium. We have a link to the application at KLIN.com. Stephen Hardesty, KLIN News.
0: Your chance to win tickets to Little River Band at the Astro Theater is right now. 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
10: The pitch. There's a ground ball backhanded somehow by Ty Horn. Wow, what a defensive play as he goes behind the back to rob Jack Spanier. There's a web gem to end the inning. Attaboy, Ty Horn. Oh.
0: The Huskers hosted their first NCAA regional at Haymarket Park since 2008 and finished the season with a 43-17 overall record.
11: 2 balls, 2 strikes, Two outs, bottom of the ninth. Unger to the belt. Here's the 2-2. Driven into the gap in right center. Boyer tracks it down, makes a running catch into the gap in right center. Jay Sean Unger slams the door and says goodnight to the Gophers. It's a six-run top of the ninth, and the Huskers have taken this series on the road, beating Minnesota a final of 7-6.
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12: Mostly sunny to partly cloudy this afternoon with high temperatures right around 90 degrees. Feel like temperatures with all the humidity in the air could be climbing up into the mid to perhaps the upper 90s. There is a chance for showers and thunderstorms today. Those will be likely into this evening and perhaps the late evening and overnight hours. Can't rule out severe weather either with isolated severe storms with damaging winds, large hail, and the tornado threat is very low today. From the 1011 Severe Weather Center, I'm meteorologist Carmelo Latuca.
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0: So I feel like, you know, we're kind of rehashing the thing we've been through. I had that tattoo for 17 years. It's a skull and crossbones.
1: I will say it loudly so that you could go ahead and quote it if you need to. 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
6: All right, news roundup, information overload hour. Here's our toll-free telephone number. You want to be a part of the program. It's 800-941-SEAN if you want to join us. I love when the president, you know, walked out of Meet the Press this weekend. It was appropriate. It was time. And this is the most pertinent thing I played earlier in the program is when the president said, if you guys had any influence, I would not have won. And you can add Hollywood to the mix and all the leftist voices because they've done everything possible. The deep state, add them to the mix to destroy any shot, any hope, any prayer that Donald Trump ever would have won this last election. And if they had influence, they probably would have been successful. Now, I know that I'm hearing from people, there is a level of frustration. They don't like the fact that the Iranian war has gone on as long as it has. I hear your complaint. I am telling you, this will not be a forever war, in my view. And the president, you know, is cautiously optimistic that he might be able to get a deal. Here's what he said on Meet the Press.
7: How close are you to making a deal? Are we talking about days, weeks, months, Mr. President?
8: I think we're very close. We have a couple of points. They don't even seem like big points. They've conceded the fact that they will not have nuclear weapons. We had a clause in there that we will not develop nuclear weapons, and everybody was very happy with it except me. And I said, well, what happens if they not develop, but they go out and purchase, they acquire? I want to put the word... If they buy or purchase or acquire, you know, you've got to have that in there, too, because that's not developing. So they don't have the right to develop or purchase, acquire or buy.
7: Have they pushed back against that? Is that one of the sticking points?
8: A little bit. And then they didn't.
6: We're waiting. We're watching. And hopefully this will come to an end sooner than later. James Robin. Robbins is back with us, former special assistant to Defense Secretary Rumsfeld and the Institute of World Politics Dean. Look, there is a lot of news on this front. Some of it is fake news, and I know because I have better sources than most of the people that open their big fat mouths. And one was that the president told Israel not to hit back. That's not what was said. In fact, after they were attacked, and Israel did have a strike on Sunday that very little people in the news media seem to pay attention to or want to pay attention to. And now, according to reports, the talks are back on track and Iran and Israel stopped attacking each other after the president told both sides, hey, can we knock it off and see if we can finish this? And that part he said, but he didn't tell Israel not to defend itself. Anyway, James Robbins, what do you think about the president's comments? And I know he's coming under fire for going the extra mile for peace. I'm not willing to go there with criticism because I think there might be a deal for this reason, is their economy is bleeding out, literally. They're getting no money from their oil. There's reports now that they're about to cap if they haven't already capped, and they're running into problem with their wells, and they'll never get it back to the former capacity. We know that unemployment now is well over 50% of their workforce. Inflation now headed to 40%. The value of their currency is near zero. So financially, they are on the brink, and it's either make a deal or they'll never get out of it.
9: Yeah, Sean, that's absolutely right. I think it's really getting to an inflection point with Iran on their economy. For all the reasons that you mentioned, I mean, this is the effect of the blockade. This is our pressure of Hormuz and how much it's hurting Iran, plus the Treasury Secretary Secretary mentioned recently that we've been going after the hidden crypto accounts of some of their top leaders and just taking them, just taking the wallets, seizing millions of dollars from them. And, you know, the leadership, if you really want to get their attention, go after their hidden private wealth. I think that that is also making a difference. Also, we've heard reports of demonstrations breaking out in various towns and provinces around the country, anti-regime demonstrations. So I think the Iranians are getting a little worried about this.
6: If there is one thing I would have liked to have seen more of is a greater effort, attempt to arm the Iranian people. I know there have been attempts. I don't know how successful they've been. But if you're telling me your sources inside of Iran are telling you that the people are now rising up again, are you also hearing that they have weaponry to fight back?
9: I haven't heard about any recent reports of weapons being used. It's more like just demonstrations and rooftop demonstrations, shouting, which is a tradition in that country, saying, you know, death to the dictator and so forth. It could be that there are weapons being smuggled in. We don't know. Maybe it would come to that. But I think between the economic problems and this restlessness amongst the people, and also Israel doing one of their strikes was on Karg Island, which I think was sending a message to Iran that, hey, if you continue to mess with us, we're just going to take out all your oil infrastructure and then you're going to have nothing.
6: You know what's amazing about that? How easy that strike would be. And that would wipe out 90% of their economy. Now, some would argue, well, the president said, I don't know how people got to this interpretation of the Trump doctrine that he would never use military might. When you look at his first term, what do we see? He took out the entire ISIS caliphate. That is not isolationism. He took out Soleimani, the world's worst terrorist from Iran, on a tarmac. He took out Baghdadi, all his associates, dropped the mother of all bombs on Afghanistan. And yes, he said no forever wars. I don't see Midnight Hammer, Epic Fury as a forever war. I see it as the president defined this weekend. He goes, well, not saying no forever wars doesn't mean that I'm not going to take preemptive strikes when it's in our national security interest, America's first interest. He said those words.
9: Yeah, absolutely. 101 days is not forever. It's not 20 years in Afghanistan on a nation building project. He has very specific aims, and he is using all of the instruments of national power to get it, whether it's military, whether it's economic, whether it's diplomacy, and they all work together. You can't just use one and not use the others. So we have the pressure from the blockade. We have our diplomats doing their thing. We have the economic part of this piece, and then there's always the threat of the renewed use of force. So that's how Trump does things. It's extremely sophisticated, and it may take time to do things that way, but I think it's starting to tell on the regime.
6: Well, when Scott Bessent first started talking about, and the president started talking about the blockade, that seemed brilliant to me. And basically, they are choking off their entire economy. It is an energy, oil-based economy. And now there are reports that the IRGC can't get paid. If the IRGC doesn't start getting paid, I would imagine their loyalty or their former loyalties to the old regime go away pretty quickly. Am I wrong?
9: Oh, you're absolutely right. And they'll understand that we're the ones who actually control the Hormuz Strait. Iran's saying, oh, they've closed it. Okay, fine. We closed it. We closed it to everything that they need. They can't import things. They can't export things. So how are they going to survive? You know, it's a temporary inconvenience for us with higher oil prices and, you know, whatever other disruptions.
6: By the way, they're not even that bad. They've been coming down quite consistently.
9: I know. People keep...
6: Now, listen, when I say that, I don't want people to think that I'm being callous and cold and insensitive to people that are struggling. I'm not. However, I do want to point out that the predictions of that oil would go up 250% have never come true.
9: Right. Iran said they were going to raise oil to $200 a barrel. Well, it's under 100 right now, and it doesn't look like it's going to...
6: It's been at like 90 all day.
9: Exactly. Yeah. I mean, you probably track it like I do. And the Iranians, they did have an impact, but it wasn't the impact they wanted. But we are having the impact on them that we wanted. And I mean, it's just asymmetric. They cannot sustain their economy much longer. And once the IRGC can't get paid, once their private accounts vanish, once the people are rising up in the streets, we may not need a deal.
6: Unfortunately, Donald Trump assuming that we are able to win this and get out of this successfully, and we had a potential of a nuclear-armed Iran. We learned in this conflict, we didn't know this before Midnight Hammer Epic Fury, that their ballistic missile range was far greater than we knew. And they could literally send out ballistic missiles that could hit Europe, and they were getting, and they're expanding their range every day. And the rest of the world, without any moral clarity, is stunning to me. Your thoughts?
9: Well, true. You would think that the Europeans would be a little more upset with this. And the fact that the Iranians, I mean, they just basically lied about all this stuff for years, which also goes to show that even if we have a deal with them, we can't trust that deal. We'd have to have some pretty robust verification and enforcement. But Iran will always be a threat to us in the current regime. I mean, if they're going to keep chanting death to America, we can't.
6: We say current regime. Aren't we really talking about the fourth tier now?
9: Well, yeah, but their ideology is the same. The Islamism is still the same, and their revolutionary attempt to reshape the region is still the same, and they're going to keep doing that. I mean, one argument against lifting sanctions or unfreezing money is they're just going to pump that back to their terrorist groups, Hezbollah and Hamas. That's another thing that has to be taken care of. But if the revolutionary regime goes away and they have a democracy or something under someone like the crown prince, something like that, then we won't have to worry about it so much. I mean, imagine like it used to be with Iran being our ally and an ally of Israel like they used to be. I mean, that would be a whole different Middle East.
6: It really would. How do you see this playing out, and how quickly do you see it playing out?
9: Well, I think that the Iranians are kind of at an inflection point. I think this latest round of missiles kind of scared them a little bit, because they understood that Israel could take independent action. They understood the vulnerability of their oil supply. They are, you know, suffering all the economic things we already talked about. I think they're ready to deal. But again, we got to make sure it's the right deal, that we're not giving them a bunch of cash in advance that they can then re-energize their terror network, and that we get what we want out.
6: But the president addressed that. The president in that interview addressed that. He said they don't get a penny until they do things.
9: Absolutely. That is the way to do it, and really hold them responsible, really verify that they're doing exactly what we want and that they're not reconstituting their missiles or their nuclear program. They're not just sending money to terrorists. I mean, they got to start behaving, or we have to retain the option to smack them down again.
6: And that option's always on the table, isn't it?
9: It is. But the Iranians, what they're asking for is they want a guarantee that we will never do that again. But of course, we can't give that guarantee because we don't know what they're going to do.
6: Well, I mean, they've never really made an agreement that they've kept, have they? So we really can't trust them.
9: Absolutely not. If we can have verification and enforcement, but heavy on the enforcement. We have to reserve the right to do what we need to do if they're not going to be forthcoming with what they have to do.
6: No, I agree. We really appreciate you being with us. James Robbins, former Special Assistant Defense Secretary to Defense Secretary Don Rumsfeld. Appreciate you being with us.
9: Oh, thanks, Sean. My pleasure.
6: 800-941-SEAN is our number. You want to be a part of the program. Sadly, there's a break-in in the U.S. every 26 seconds. Now, what does that mean? Somewhere right now, an intruder is likely getting close to somebody's home if they're not in there already. And the problem is most security systems will only alert you reactively after a break-in has started.
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17: Excessive heat warnings.
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14: To severe thunderstorms.
19: Another night of severe thunderstorm watch.
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0: kidding me? Oh, he ain't a freshman. Drew Grego, having himself a weekend, punctuates it with a full bag blast out to deep right center field, and Nebraska has opened it up 13-6, Big Red, and listen to the crowd.
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3: Sharply hit, fair ball down the left field line. This is going to end it. Moyer around third. He's going to trot home. And it's an exclamation point for the Big Red as they sweep 12th-ranked USC. Their first clean sweep of a ranked opponent since 2015 when it was the Texas Longhorns here in Lincoln. The final today, Nebraska 16, USC 6.
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0: Steve, he is in the not-so-free state of New York. Steve, how are you? Glad you're with us. Happy Monday, sir.
1: Happy Monday, Sean. It's a pleasure to speak to you. You know,
0: man, you sound like Mo the liberal, but what's going on?
1: Oh, God, please don't say that. But I was thinking about you over the weekend. I was remembering the 82nd anniversary of Operation Overlord, and I remember fondly the conversations that you used to have with your good friend Marty.
0: Marty used to call this show regularly. He was one of those brave men that slammed the beaches in Normandy. I think we lost about 2,500 Americans that day.
1: Yes.
0: And, you know, all we ever asked for was a place to bury our dead. And you know what? It's sad to see the decline of the continent of Europe, countries like France and England, in light of all that was done to ensure their freedom by us.
1: Exactly. And I remember him saying so many times that he's not the hero, that the heroes were left lying there. And, you know, he was a great man. I really miss him on your show. Thinking about my dad's service and my father-in-law's service. And it's things that kids don't learn today in school. They don't mention it. They have no idea of what those young men went through at that time.
0: They have no idea. It's sad. I have made a concerted effort that my children, like my daughter was born just before 9/11, that my children are aware of the sacrifice of these things. And I make them watch things and read things that they probably wouldn't have read or watched. And now they understand their dad and the world a little more. And I think it's up to every parent to do that.
1: Yes. And, you know, both my boys, they are very aware of it. They look at my collection of World War II military stuff, and it's just ingrained in them. They always remember.
0: Well, I will tell you, there's a reason we refer to them as the greatest generation, and that's my father's generation. My dad spent 4 years in the Pacific, and it is remarkable. Every single person that was involved in either the theater in Europe or the theater in the Pacific are just people that we can't praise enough. Steve, appreciate you, man. Come down to Florida. We'd love to have you. 800-941-SEAN, our number if you want to be a part of the program as we continue.

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0: Or I guess you can text.
1: Those of you who have it, don't send it to my personal email account.
0: Either way, the number is the same. 402-479-1400 on the Summit Lawns Talk and Text Line. 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

0: Graham, after just one day, the defense team has rested in the Carmelo Anthony murder trial in Texas. Fox's Jessica Rosenthal.
1: Carmelo Anthony's accused of stabbing Austin Metcalf to death at a track and field championship event in Frisco, Texas last year. Both were 17 and in high school when it happened last April.
0: The case's racial implications have sparked interest on social media. Anthony is black, Metcalf is white. Jury selection begins in the trial of a man accused of sparking one of the most destructive wildfires in Los Angeles history.
2: Jonathan Rindernecht has pleaded not guilty to federal charges, including destruction of property by means of fire. Prosecutors allege the 30-year-old intentionally set the Lockman fire on New Year's Day of last year, which was put out but reignited days later amid high winds to become the Palisades fire, citing cell phone data and surveillance video.
0: Fox's Tristan Goodwin. 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
3: Trending from the KLIN newsroom.
4: Lincoln police say it could take some time before they identify the driver of a car that rolled over and caught fire in the parking lot near 56th and Cornhusker around 1:30 Saturday morning. LPD's Erica Thomas says investigators believe the vehicle was southbound on 56 from Fletcher and left the road.
5: The vehicle then struck a light pole in the parking lot northwest of 56th and Cornhusker, causing it to flip upside down and start on fire. Once LFR personnel put out the fire, a single occupant was found deceased inside the vehicle.
4: Thomas says an autopsy will be conducted today. The heat will be on over the next few days.
6: We're looking at low to mid-90s Monday, Tuesday, Wednesday, but dew points are going to be upper 60s, low 70s. So Monday afternoon could be looking at heat index values maybe to the middle 90s. Tuesday afternoon will probably be the worst.
4: 10-11 Now meteorologist Bill Rentschler tells KLIN News heat index values could reach 100 to 105 Tuesday afternoon into the evening. He says temps will reach the mid-90s on Wednesday. Stephen Hardesty, KLIN News.
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7: Mostly sunny to partly cloudy this afternoon with high temperatures right around 90 degrees. Feel like temperatures with all the humidity in the air could be climbing up into the mid to perhaps the upper 90s. There is a chance for showers and thunderstorms today. Those will be likely into this evening and perhaps the late evening and overnight hours. Can't rule out severe weather either with isolated severe storms with damaging winds, large hail, and the tornado threat is very low today. From the 1011 Severe Weather Center, I'm meteorologist Carmelo Latuca.
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1: All right, 25 now till the top of the hour, 800-941-SEAN if you want to be a part of the program. Health, wellness, fitness, nutrition, longevity, all part of everybody's thinking these days. That's a good thing. And here's the truth, though. Most of us are guessing our way when it comes to our health. You know, you guess what foods you should eat, what supplements to take, wondering why some things make us feel better than others. Why do you get fatigue, bloating, brain fog? 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Now, for years, I would get on Linda about her disgusting putrid projectile vomit, green kale shakes, and this orange pumpkin or squash something, disgusting projectile vomit orange shake. 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It's for life. Your RNA will use the science of actually showing you what's happening inside of your body right now. 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And instead of guessing, you get guidance based on real data. And in Linda's case, it turned out everything I was telling her about giving up a lot of that junk and that she thought was healthy. I mean, we've been told over and over again, oh, kale is healthy. It tends to, you know, sit in your gut and rot and also causes a lot of bloating. You know, anyway, people follow the plan. They report better digestion, more energy, improved mood. But my favorite part is when they told Linda to eat more red meat, which I've been telling her for years. Correct or not?
2: It is correct. Yes.
1: Go ahead. You can say it. My boss was right.
2: But, you know, you're leaving out some important facts, and I think I would be remiss not to mention for our audience
1: I think you can be remiss. Oh, no, go ahead.
2: Viome does something really cool, and Jason and I both took the test, and in Jason's case, it was to get off of red meat. In my case, it was to eat more. I also had to add some things to my diet in addition to red meat, but something that I was doing that I thought was really healthy was eating a lot of vegetables and fish, and they were like, you're eating all the wrong fish for your body. None of those vegetables work for you, even though they work for somebody else. So it was interesting.
1: And that's the science of Viome. And then you make decisions accordingly. For a lot of people, they feel their digestion is better. They have more energy, improved mood, no bloating. 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And you get $50 off. You know, I always say this one way or the other. Every single person has a boss. I'm Linda's boss. Am I not? What do you call me? Boss, right?
2: I call you the talent.
1: No, you often call me boss.
2: Your nickname is boss and you are listed in my phone as boss. Yes.
1: Okay. So, but I am the boss. Now, Linda is in charge of the crew. I think everybody gets along in there, which is great. We have a very good team. I'm very proud of everybody that works on this show. And at the end of the day, unless you are your own boss, own your own company, and make your own decisions, and nobody gets any say, most people have to respond to a boss, period. Now, I'm lucky and fortunate in my broadcast career, as I've had great partners. I don't even look at it as a boss relationship with an employee, because I never really designed it that way. The people that I'm partners with can call me any time, any hour of any day, and I'm like, they're important to me, and whatever they're interested in becomes important to me, just the way it is. So CBS sold to Paramount, and, you know, so Scott Pelley, they have Barry Weiss has been running it. I don't really know Barry Weiss that well. Don't really know a lot about Barry Weiss. Doesn't matter to me about Barry Weiss. I don't care about CBS, and I don't care if they get Time Warner, and I don't care if they run CNN. I don't think you can fix CNN. Just like I don't think you can fix CBS either because of institutionalized bias. Now, there's been a lot of chatter in the media about all of this. Anyway, so Scott Pelley does an interview with some New York Times reporter. I watched the whole thing. I don't know why. I was interested. And he gets very emotional, choking up, describing the meeting. Now, this is the first time Barry Weiss picked the new executive producer of 60 Minutes. And she, at a previous meeting, had asked, why does the country feel the show is biased? And they do. So Pelley gets choked up describing the meeting. And in this meeting, he just decimates and says that Barry Weiss ostensibly wants to wipe out and destroy 60 Minutes. Okay, I don't think that's true at all. And then goes after this guy. It's his first day on the job. He's trying to introduce himself to the staff. And without any bit of grace at all, says, you will never be welcome here. Now, ask yourself, if you do that to your boss, what do you think is going to happen? Anyway, here's Pelley describing the meeting that led to him being fired, which he should have easily predicted, considering he thinks he's so smart. Listen.
3: When I saw Nick Bilton's email and then saw him reading to my brokenhearted people off his phone, I felt that somebody had to stand up for the broadcast, not just the broadcast, but the people. There are people in that room who go to war zones when they are pregnant. Newsrooms are sort of like the military or the police or the beautiful people at the FDNY down the street. It is a life-threatening job in many instances. And very strong bonds, very emotional bonds are found or are developed in that kind of setting. And to have people running CBS News who don't know that, have never felt that, and don't understand it.
1: Now, if you want to play, how do you not know the risk of stupidity in doing that? It's crazy. Then Scott Pelley's asked if he didn't think his comments would have repercussions that could lead to the firing. Says, in the old days, you can have those conversations. Well, in light of the fact that these are nowhere near the old days, one has to wonder how smart this guy really is. Listen.
4: But Scott, in a meeting, you accused Barry Weiss, the head of the network, of wanting to murder the show, of coming into 60 Minutes with the agenda to dismantle the institution. And you did not think that that was going to have repercussions that could lead to your firing?
3: We used to be able to have conversations like that at CBS News. The difference today is that the people running CBS News will not be questioned.
1: I don't know. I mean, Linda, what do you think would happen if you came in and asked me, or you said to me that I'm destroying the show and that you said I'll never be welcome as the host of my own show? What happens that day?
2: It's bizarre. I mean, it's honestly just there's a lot going on here that's weird. He's such a jerk. I have to assume that it's probably like this new guy came in and he was probably really nasty.
1: No, the new guy, but he doesn't even claim the guy was nasty. He got upset that the guy started reading a note.
2: No. I'm saying that Scott Pelley was nasty, not the new guy. I think the new guy probably came in and was like, hey, let's try this. Let's try that. Let's get ratings up. Let's try to be more even handed instead of totally in the tank for the left. You know, I'm sure there was some of that going on.
1: All right, so then everybody was speculating Leslie Stahl would leave and Bill Whitaker would leave. And I don't even know who this John Wertheim is. Do you know who that guy is? I don't really know.
2: I do not watch the show.
1: I knew Steve Croft. I knew the old Morley Safer.
2: Right,
1: Bill
2: exactly.
1: Bradley.
2: Back in the day.
1: Mike Wallace, Harry Reasoner. I mean, they really were, they were great at what they did, but I do still think they had some bias. Anyway, so there was a lot of speculation that all these other correspondents would quit. They didn't. Leslie Stahl, Bill Whitaker, the other guy, are remaining. Now, I can give you my theory on it. I think they're staying because where are they going next? And then Scott Pelley bursting into tears while complaining about the firing, which is predictable as anything I can ever think of. It really shocked me, his reaction to it. Well, I'm not sure what he was expecting out of this.
2: Yeah, I don't either.
1: I mean, do you think it would take a lot for me to fire anybody on our crew? What do I always say?
2: You fire yourself.
1: All right. Hey, you've watched me over the years. Do I fire people?
2: No, you make me do it.
1: That's not true at all. I don't make you. I've never. No. That's such fake news. Now we're talking about fake news again. No, I don't like to have those types of things.
2: But if there is drama, you come to me and then I come to the team and I say, listen, you can't do this. It's no good. It's not a thing. But there have been moments where people have done things, you know, previous people that were employed here that were so egregious that they gotta go. It just is
1: what it is. People in your life, whether you work with them or whether you're together with them, I would argue in almost every case, fire themselves. You think I'm wrong?
2: Agreed. No, I agree with you every day.
1: That's fake news, too. You don't agree with me every day.
2: I do agree with you. I think that people who come in and do the same dumb stuff every day, one person specifically comes to mind who used to work here and did the same dumb thing every single day after several occurrences of being spoken to. It was absurd to the point that I was like, you gotta be kidding me. Even on the day that they were fired, they did the thing that got them fired. And when that was brought up in the meeting, it was like, hey, listen, the reason you're going is, hey, point and blank, look at today, look at this morning. And they were like, oh, yeah, how about that? I'm like, yeah, it's been going on for a year. It's enough. Have a nice day.
1: And how many admonitions, warnings, corrections led up to
2: that? Oh, my God. Way too many.
1: 50?
2: Way too many. It was
1: ridiculous. I mean, I don't want to fire anybody. I really care about people. I don't like to, ever. All right, let's get to our phones. Jerry in my free state of Florida. What's up, Jerry? How are you? Glad you called, sir.
5: Hey, Sean. First and utmost, and two of your grandparents were from County Down?
1: Two of my grandparents from County Down, two from County Cork.
5: That's where I was born and raised, in County Down.
1: Oh, wow. Well, what is it like? I've never been there. I have relatives there that are angry at me that I have never been to Ireland.
5: Oh, you should take a trip. It's well worth it.
1: Now, my sisters have all gone. I have just not... I don't have a lot of time to do anything, to be blunt.
5: County Down's beautiful. Look at the mountains of Moher, and it's absolutely beautiful. But I was calling my son Liam. I have a son called Liam as well, except the difference between my Liam and Linda's Liam. My son Liam always got McDonald's when he was younger.
1: that means you're more normal.
5: Yes. So my son wanted a birth certificate. He wanted his passport from Ireland. So he needed my birth certificate and our marriage license. What they needed that for, I don't know. But so we mailed it to him. When he got it, it looked like it was put through a shredder. So,
1: oh, really?
5: I got online, got into the Northern Ireland website, and within 2 weeks, I had my birth certificate. So
1: that's it.
5: Over here, and I ordered two of them. Cost me like $25. So anyone over here complains about not getting a birth certificate is full of it, because if I can get one within 2 weeks, 3,000 miles away, there's no excuse for anyone over here.
1: Look, they can't count votes in California. Let's put it that way. I mean, it all it does, and I don't know, I don't have any evidence that fraud is in play, although anybody that is suspicious deserves that suspicion because of how poorly antiquated, this is Stone Age stuff. And, you know, we live in the era of AI. Anyway, Jerry, appreciate you, man. God bless you. God bless my friends in Ireland, too. Real quick, Brian in Florida also. Hey, Brian, we got about a minute. It's all yours, sir.
6: Hey, Sean. Good to talk to you.
1: A pleasure is mine.
6: And calling in regards to fraud for at-home care. You know, you brought up about the Somalians before in Minnesota, about all that, the rampant, you know, everybody has autism. My daughter is 23. She has LGS, a rare seizure disorder. And when she turned 18, we had to fight and fight to get benefits, get anything for her. It was amazing, like, what you had to go through. And, you know, part of it is you're lumped into the pool with all these other people, you know, and there should definitely be more of a classification for homebound people that are like that can't take care of themselves. They can't do anything.
1: Oh, yeah. Our veterans that are abroad, the sick, the infirmed. Yeah, we got to make accommodations for them. We got to help them vote. But proof of citizenship, voter ID, signature verification, all the other stuff we talk about.
6: Yeah. I mean, it would be so simple. You could come in my house in 10 minutes. You'd see the situation going on. There's no... And just like what you're talking about, the voter fraud stuff, it's not very complicated to come up with the easy system to verify these things. But a lot of the fraud is the government's own fault for making the systems like that. They make the system so difficult for everybody, it makes it difficult for themselves to determine, you know, who really needs the help and who doesn't. I mean, it's like, it's just insane some of the stuff we've gone through to try and get.
1: I mean, we're covering it exhaustively. I mean, you know, Nick Shirley and Mehmet Oz and, you know, all of these states that are being investigated. I mean, we're getting people that, you know, are in the know on all of it, and we're just going to keep exposing it as we get more information.
6: The main thing I'm worried about, though, is I just want RFJ Jr., you know, just to cut the benefits hard across the board. Like it's, you know, there's a lot of, there's a, it's desperate. A lot of people, especially single moms and single parents that need that assistance. You know, it's not just running to the grocery store like something, you know, there's a lot of things involved with it more than that. But
1: yeah, listen, Americans, they were promised this. They deserve it. Just like Social Security, Medicare, our veterans, veterans hospitals. We got to keep those promises. Donald Trump's committed to all of that. All right, my friend, got a roll. Appreciate it. Happy Monday. Man, these weeks fly by. Have you been on a cruise recently? Do you have a, you hear about Carnival, the world's largest cruise company? And I have nothing bad to say about any company. I want them to do well. But they confirmed, sadly, they're one of the victims of one of these latest data breaches impacting nearly 6 million people. 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
9: Big storms are heading this way.
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12: Gusty winds.
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9: 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Plus delays, alternate routes, and ETAs on your ride home. 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
1: Ty ready to work at 2-2 with nobody on and two outs. Here's the pitch. Swing and a miss. Got him swinging on a pitch down at his ankles. Horn, two strikeouts in the first, two here in the second for a clean inning.
0: The Huskers hosted their first NCAA regional at Haymarket Park since 2008 and finished the season with a 43-17 overall record.
2: Right on left, second and third. 9-8 game, two outs in the 10th. Bender's first. High pop fly, right side of the infield. Who's got it? It's Stokes, makes the catch! Ball game, a marathon thriller, and the Huskers take down number 7 Auburn. Oh, they had to dig about as deep as you possibly could. Winning run and scoring position, it does not matter. 9-8 final.
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3: Rigo in scoring position at second. Smith checks him. This ball is hit over towards second. Inouye gets through Inouye, and now scoring will be Grigo. RBI single for Mac Moyer. Boy, Inouye was in the neighborhood, but just could not make the play, and that draws Nebraska closer with an RBI single by Mac Moyer.
0: The Huskers hosted their first NCAA regional at Haymarket Park since 2008 and finished the season with a 43-17 overall record.
1: We'll see if the senior can put on his Superman cape for the second time. Save this game for the Huskers in the bottom of the ninth with Overbeek at second. One ball, no strikes. Smith brings it home. Stokes swings and hammers one down the left field line. Fair ball. This is going to win it. Overbeek around third. He's going to score. Brett Stokes has his second walk-off. And this time, breaks the hearts of Kansas State and a 7-6 Nebraska winner. And Nebraska, 20-1 at Hawks Field.
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All right, that's going to wrap things up for today. We got a great Hannity tonight, 9 Eastern, on the Fox News Channel. We've got the meltdown, the Plattner meltdown, and Democratic silence is deafening. We'll deal with all of that. The madness out in California that they consider, what, Stone Age voting systems. We'll check in with Ted Cruz, Tim Scott, Mark Wayne Mullen, Joe Concha on the corrupt media, Charlie Hurt, James Comer, and Adam Carolla. Set your DVR tonight. Hannity on Fox. We'll see you then. Back here tomorrow. Thank you for making this show possible.

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2: Checking Time Saver Traffic, we do have an injury accident. South 84th and South Cherrywood Drive, that's just south of O Street on South 84th. Do watch for emergency response. We do have several construction projects and utility projects. Watch for slowdowns on southbound Highway 77 or the Homestead Expressway from West Pioneers Boulevard to Warlick Boulevard. Lane restrictions for the overpass project. Also, I-180 southbound running slow coming into downtown. Lane restrictions for bridge work. If you see a problem, call the traffic hotline, 402-479-1414. That's the latest Time Saver Traffic.
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9: A big cocaine bust on I-80 near Waverly Friday afternoon. LSO Chief Deputy Ben Houchin says a black Nissan headed westbound was stopped for following too closely, and a Nebraska State Patrol canine was brought in.
10: And it did alert that there was drugs inside. They conducted a probable cause search and found 15 kilos in two suitcases in the trunk.
9: The drugs had a street value of $2 million. Houchin says the driver was taking the drugs from New York to his home state of California. He was booked into the Lancaster County Jail. And TNT is settling in this week in 10-11 now. Meteorologist Bill Rentschler says heat index values could reach the mid-90s today, but tomorrow will be worse.
11: We could see heat index values between maybe 100 to 105 degrees Tuesday afternoon into the evening. And then Wednesday, we finally start to see some drier air filter into the region, so our temperatures will still be in the mid-90s.
9: Rentschler says Wednesday's highs will still be in the mid-90s, but dew points should start tailing off, making it less humid. Lincoln police continue to investigate a fiery crash that killed one person in a parking lot near 56th and Cornhusker Highway around 1:30 Saturday morning.
12: When first responders arrived in the area, they found a vehicle that was upside down, fully engulfed in flames. Based on preliminary investigation, it appears the vehicle was traveling south on 56th from Fletcher when it left the road.
9: LPD's Erica Thomas says the vehicle then struck a light pole, causing the vehicle to flip upside down and catch fire. The driver was found dead inside the car. An autopsy will be conducted today. Lincoln residents looking for temporary work have a chance to be a part of one of the most talked about shows in sports. Eternity Briggs is a staffing coordinator for the Savannah Bananas and says they need about 300 workers for Saturday's game at Memorial Stadium.
13: This is a big one, and we have multiple shifts throughout the whole entire day, starting from 8:30 until 2:30 p.m. We have check-in, and then it goes until 11:30 p.m.
9: Briggs says about 120 workers are needed for Thursday's game at Haymarket Park. We have a link to the application at KLIN.com. A new state-approved teacher preparation program is now accepting applications in Nebraska. Nebraska Teachers of Tomorrow launched last week as an alternative pathway for aspiring educators looking to enter the classroom.
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14: Mostly clear to partly cloudy this evening with temperatures dropping down into the 80s. It will continue to be muggy out there as well. Can't completely rule out the chance for a shower or thunderstorm, maybe even an isolated severe thunderstorm, but overall the chances are on the lower side. We should be pretty quiet overnight tonight. We will see temperatures, though, warm into the mid-90s as we head into the day on Tuesday. Could feel like it's close to 107 degrees. From the 1011 Severe Weather Center, I'm meteorologist Carmelo Latuca.
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2: Checking Time Saver Traffic, we do have an injury accident. South 84th and South Cherrywood Drive, that's just south of O Street on South 84th. Do watch for emergency response. We do have several construction projects and utility projects. Watch for slowdowns on southbound Highway 77 or the Homestead Expressway from West Pioneers Boulevard to Warlick Boulevard. Lane restrictions for the overpass project. Also, I-180 southbound running slow coming into downtown. Lane restrictions for bridge work. If you see a problem, call the traffic hotline, 402-479-1414. That's the latest Time Saver Traffic.
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15: All righty, welcome to a new week, June 8, 2026. It is 89 degrees in the capital city. Heat index 93, because it's pretty humid. Going to be even warm tomorrow. We'll get to that here at the beginning of today's whip around. Scheduled to join us tonight, Paige Patton with Jazzy and June via the Lead Center. And we have another few. We have 1 week down, but 3 weeks to go for Jazzy and June. So Paige will come in and talk a little bit about that event, what's new for the event this year. I know we've sent one listener already to Jazzy and June with those VIP front row tickets. I think we have more of those to give out here on Thursday as well. Throughout the month of June, and so you can listen for your chance to win and maybe hear about what you're going to have a chance to hear and do and maybe eat out there as well. So that's what we got coming up at 5:30, and then maybe a little extra whip around after that as well. That's the plan for tonight on Drive Time Lincoln. So with that said, let's get it started with today's whip around.
1: A rundown of today's top stories that you're talking about. It's time for the whip around on Drive Time Lincoln.
15: Well, we start with the weather, which is, pretty pretty standard right now, really. Like I said, high 80s, sunny skies, or we did have sunny skies looking like it's clouding up maybe a little bit here in Midtown Lincoln. Let's start with tonight. There is a chance of storms tonight. I don't know if it's a particularly significant one, at least in terms of having Lincoln affected. But when we get to the later evening hours, looks like peak expectancy for the potential would be about between 10, 11 p.m. and midnight, 1 a.m. or so. So it's kind of a the range that we are looking at right now. The radar would bear that out as well right now. Right now, Harlan County Lake is about to get hammered by a severe thunderstorm, a warned thunderstorm down there. They've had a couple of them, it looks like, in that area. And it's obviously a ways away from here, but if that continues to move to the east-northeast or builds a little bit alongside, that could mean in a few hours we might be dealing with some of that. But that's a maybe on this. Probably the, hopefully, I should say, the more significant story is that won't amount to a whole lot. And we look at tomorrow because we are going to be in a heat advisory for tomorrow that will start at 1 o'clock, go till 9 p.m. Heat index values up to 107 expected per the National Weather Service. Now, that's in the entire area, but it does include portions of southwest and west central Iowa, east central, northeast, southeast Nebraska as well. And while the temperature is going to be, you know, up there now, they're saying 97, and that's bumped up since we talked about it this morning. That will be exacerbated by some lovely dew point numbers, about 73 degrees across really the entire midday and early afternoon, all the way up to till about 5 o'clock tomorrow. You'll have dew points at 72 or 73. So,
16: ugh. Yeah.
15: And that combined with the potential of 97 degree temperatures and mostly sunshine will indicate that we'll have heat indices that are in the mid 100s, significantly over triple digits as well. So, if you're working outside, if you've got outside things going on tomorrow, that will be a that'll be a hot one. That'll be the hottest that we've been all year in 2026, assuming that forecast holds. It won't be a particularly long situation here with that. Of course, I mean, it's the whole day on Tuesday and the overnight hours, and we're going to start that way on Wednesday. But kind of for that trajectory, going up to the mid-90s again, the difference is on Wednesday in the afternoon, we're going to have a kind of a change in the front, and you are going to have that humidity, the wind flipping around, and the humidity dropping throughout the afternoon on Wednesday. And by the time you get to Wednesday evening, probably fairly late in the evening, but it'll be calm winds and much lower humidities and temperatures in the 80s, and so it might be an okay night to be outside. The nights that people may be particularly interested in, if you have tickets, you're lucky enough to have tickets to see the Savannah Bananas. Thursday night looks really good.
16: Yes.
15: Looks really good. No rain in the forecast right now. 7 o'clock, first pitch temperature at 72 degrees. Ooh. Low humidity.
16: Nice.
15: A little windy, yeah. But who cares about that when it's, you know, 70, when it's, you know, that warm outside. And then Saturday night, that might be one where, I mean, it's too early to tell, but that, there's at least a chance that rain could be a factor there. But we're not going to be dealing with extremely hot. This is a real quick heat wave here. Mm-hmm. And by Saturday night, again, you're going to be in the 80s, into the, you know, in the 70s as the game goes on, low humidity as well. If there's any concern for Saturday night's game at Memorial Stadium, that would be the chance of some rain. But like I said, too early to get particularly stressed out about that, I think. So that's what we are looking at for the next few days. And tomorrow, again, that's the significant weather story right now, is heat like we haven't seen yet since last summer. So get ready. Whoops.
17: Number five.
15: Wrong one. Got all these sound effects here in front of me. Story here from KLIN website. You can check it out yourself. Tom Stanton reporting on the mayor's budget proposal. $651 million biennial budget proposal. Ramping up funding for Lincoln police and firefighters. Locking the property tax rate in place. And so, year one, if you're wondering what the total budget amount is for the city, at least in this iteration of the proposal, $316 million for year one, $333 million for year two. Property tax rate is going to remain unchanged, 0.29732 cents per $100 of valuation. And yes, Q, everyone's saying, well, the valuations, if they go up, that goes up too, which it does. Sales tax growth, interestingly enough, the mayor mentioned had remained flat this year. I think that was a bit of a disappointment. But they are getting stronger than anticipated revenue surpluses banked from previous fiscal years to provide some one-time funding for some community projects. And so they've got that right now. Now, the big story here, I think, is money going into public safety. Firefighters and paramedics allocates $1.87 million in year one, $2.48 million in year two, because you're picking up funding for a bunch of firefighters and paramedics, 18 of them whose federal grants are expiring. Adding a new ambulance unit. That's the ninth full-time ambulance medic unit, hiring three new firefighter paramedics and three firefighter EMTs to staff it. And then for police, local funding, $755,000 in year one, $845,000 in year two. Same thing. Got an expiring federal cops grant, and they're going to retain the officers that were hired and paid with that. And then sets aside about $150,000 as local matching funds to apply to a brand new federal grant hire for four additional police officers as well. And then some of that surplus cash, what's it going to? Maybe you wonder. Central Library, Project O Street, Canopy Yard, the airport entryway corridor, and the new multimodal transportation center over by the city county building as well. So they'll have a public hearing on this August 3rd. Adoption vote scheduled for, August 24th. So there you go. A couple of other notes just within that budget. Budget locks in $1.31 million in year one and $1.39 million in year two for debt service on the new library. So that'll be the municipal bonds that are issued to convert the old Southeast Community College building there on 11th and O Street. And that's a $46 million project that is moving forward. And some said they, were wanting there to be a vote on that, but it was not necessary under the current ordinances and laws right now. Although, the flat sales tax concern, hopefully that does not happen through 2027, because these are some one-time funds that they're using right now and may not have those surpluses next time around as well. So there you go. I think that's that will get you updated on what that is. And this is kind of the double-edged sword when you are using those federal grants to help out with public safety, beef it up. Because if they have an end date on them, a sunset on them, then what do you do? The hope is obvious. I mean, it's pretty hard once you get them in to pull them back, which I don't think anybody probably wants that to happen here. I think we mostly agree here that the more that you're able to hire, given the problems that many cities have had hiring both police and fire and paramedics, is the better. And so they are going to keep those and continue to add. It is a significant part of the budget. Looks like a big priority for the mayor going forward. Moving on. Well, I mentioned it earlier. We talked about the Savannah Bananas. Their buses are here. I saw several pictures of them at Memorial Stadium. I assume that is probably equipment and other structural things there. I don't know, maybe the players are here now, I'm not sure. But They're going to have these two games, sold-out matchups at Haymarket Park and Memorial Stadium. Thursday at Haymarket Park, 7 o'clock. Memorial Stadium, Saturday night at 7 o'clock, taking on the, oddly enough, taking on the firefighters. Who I do not think are federal grant funded. I think they're probably ticket funded, from what I can tell.
9: Probably.
15: Based on that. Yes, sold out right now. They had a lottery in March to get them. And interestingly enough, they're telling fans, do not buy tickets from random sellers on social media because there are so many scams that go with this. So evidently there is, I didn't even know this, there is a Banana Ball verified secondary market that caps tickets at face value. I don't know if there's anything on there, but then you can go on to Ticketmaster or StubHub or any of those third-party ones, and we've looked at those. Those are not face value. There is what we've noticed looking at that. It is probably going to take you, I mean, things could change, but the snapshot we took this morning, it's going to take three digits to get in for a single ticket at either of these, and if you want to go to the Thursday night one, especially because
9: yes,
15: there are fewer seats at that one and it's, you know, closer, a little less of a crowd along as well.
9: Mm-hmm.
15: And they're doing a whole bunch of events as well as we reported here on KLIN. Not only are they doing events, but they may have a job for you. But first of all, the events, they're going to be out on Friday morning at the Dunkin' Donuts on 85th Street. Apparently, we'll serve you donuts there, host parking lot games. Then they're going to have one at Shields that night, 6:30 to 8:30
9: mm-hmm.
15: as well. And as you reported, Steve, they're also looking for people who want jobs.
9: Yes. Yeah.
15: So if you need a temporary tour crew position, they are hiring for, well, 3 days from now.
9: Correct.
15: And June 18th and June 13th.
9: And we have a link to the application over at KLIN.com. Yeah.
15: So merchandise, logistics, ticket scanning, truck unloading, $15 per hour
9: mm-hmm.
15: to do that.
9: I was trying to look online to see if Lincoln's events will be televised.
15: Yeah.
9: It looks like it's on ESPN+.
15: Really? Okay,
9: yes.
15: I didn't know they were televised. Mm-hmm. Huh. That's cool. I didn't even realize that.
9: Yeah.
15: So this is, this thing, when they announced two games, I was like, really? Including one at Memorial Stadium?
9: Right.
15: But they could have done three.
9: Mm-hmm.
15: They easily could have done three with this. So I'm hoping sometime this week on Drive Time Lincoln, probably tomorrow or Wednesday, mm-hmm. that would make most sense. This is in part for me because I'm aware of this. I think it's interesting, potentially very fun. I will admittedly say, I have not followed this phenomenon closely. I have not watched a game.
9: Right.
15: I generally know the concept.
9: Mm-hmm.
15: And so I believe I am now going on Saturday. And so
9: very nice.
15: Would like to learn a little bit about this. And so we can do a deep dive on exactly how this thing went from like a YouTube thing or whatever it was, to just absolutely blowing up to the point that they've got a traveling crew and they're hiring people in every city to work for them.
9: I'm kind of the same as you, Jack. I honestly was not following them. It was my dad and his wife that brought it to my attention and, of course, asking me about getting them tickets.
15: Yes.
9: Which,
15: yeah.
9: Impossible.
15: The rules are very different, and we'll go over them
9: mm-hmm.
15: We'll see if we do that Tuesday or Wednesday. It'll kind of depend on scheduling. How about I say this? We'll do it tomorrow, unless there's a guest or something that unexpected comes up, and then we'll bump that to Wednesday if so, and I'll keep you posted on that. All right, moving on. I saw Channel 8 had this story over the weekend. There's been a lot of talk, especially on O Street, about the interplay between street construction and the volumes of people that are going to businesses, that are patronizing businesses in the area. Now, this is not a story on O Street. This is actually a Cornhusker Highway one. And I thought it was an interesting one. The folks behind Pancho Villa Mexican Grill, it's at 58th and Cornhusker.
9: Mm-hmm.
15: It was kind of a strip area there. And they talked to Channel 8, and they said, hey, this construction and the lack of lack of traffic it's generated for us is putting us in some deep trouble here.
17: Yeah.
15: The owners of it have owned it for 16 years, and they told Channel 8 that their business is completely bottomed out. They said last week, on Wednesday, they sold $47 worth of, I don't know if that was the profit or the gross on that, but nonetheless, yeah. Either way,
17: yeah,
15: can't do business like that, I'm sure.
17: Yeah, real sad situation.
15: It's hard to pay employees if you're doing that.
17: Well, and one of the things brought up in the story, too, Lisa and Ellie Santana are the ones that own the place.
15: Yeah.
17: They're good friends with my wife, but they can't afford to employ people out, so they have their kids working there.
15: Okay.
17: Yeah.
15: Okay.
17: So that's kind of how they keep it going.
15: And, you know, I mean, I don't know. It's not like there's a good solution to these situations, mm-hmm. because you've got a LTU improvement project. I mean, if you've been on Cornhusker Highway, you know, it's not a pleasant drive right now.
17: No, it is.
15: It just, it is not. And they're kind of already tucked away a little bit.
17: Yeah.
15: And so I know you've been there recently. How mm-hmm. hard, what is the access particularly difficult, or is it just people are avoiding the roads, do you think?
17: I think it's people avoiding the roads. It's just, it's narrowed down to one lane, both eastbound and westbound. But the problem that Pancho Villa has is they're kind of tucked back in that industrial area and that strip mall.
15: Yeah.
17: Yeah. It's a real tough location for them, which, by the way, they were in the field for last year's Munch Madness.
15: They were.
17: Yeah.
15: Yeah. They've been in before as well. Mm-hmm. And so apparently the city met, there was kind of a Facebook, viral Facebook post, and city met with the owners and said they were going to keep access maintained, provide navigation maps for customers, deliver a construction roadmap guide, and a marketing tips guide to them, mm-hmm. Allow promotional yard signs in the right-of-way via special permit, and create and hang businesses are open banners on nearby barricades, but not... that wouldn't happen until July, evidently, for whatever reason on this.
17: Mm-hmm.
15: It's a huge project. I mean, we've talked about the project a lot. It's a $6 million project. Federal funds used for this. I mean, full pavement repair, mill and overlay, signal replacement on the Havelock area as well. I mean, it's a place that needs work.
17: Oh, yeah.
15: There's not an easy answer for this at all like this. So... there you go. And the other problem is that they're listed on the delivery apps, but sometimes drivers will cancel when they see where it is, when they see all of the, you know, orange barrel mazes that are out there as well. And so that doesn't even help all that much as well if the drivers themselves don't do it. So.

0: And
1: absolutely.
0: And this is part of the reason why we do Munch Madness. And, you know, maybe we should, maybe we need a, you know what we need? Maybe we need a mid-season Munch Madness construction zone bracket.
1: Ooh. I think you're on to something.
0: Right?
1: Yeah.
0: Maybe we need, for any of the restaurants this summer that are on in areas where construction may make traffic a little less in the area. I'll have to think about that.
1: Yeah.
0: I don't know. Do we think we have 8 or 16 restaurants that would fit the bill? Probably.
1: Oh, I easily. Between downtown and everywhere else.
0: Yeah.
1: Yeah.
0: I think we need a little bit of a different format or something, though. I don't know. We need another... The bracket might be too... I'm not sure. We'll have to figure it out. Yeah. In the spirit of Banana Ball, maybe do something a little bit different.
1: Yeah.
0: We'll see
1: about
0: that. All right. Next on my list. We'll go with this one. The headline I have here is... Coke is it.
1: Well played.
0: Yeah. This weekend, routine traffic stop. You know how this goes.
1: Mm-hmm.
0: Near Waverly, near the old 409, turned into a federal-level drug bust. County deputies discovered $2 million worth of cocaine in the car.
1: Mm-hmm.
0: Yeah, they were just inside of suitcases. So they had a black Nissan, about noon on Friday, I-80 near Waverly.
1: Yeah.
0: And pull them over. Why? Following too closely.
1: Yeah.
0: Seriously? You got $2 million of cocaine. You're driving across the country. Yeah. Is it too much to ask that you don't follow too closely? This is me speaking as the, you know, the drug kingpin, I guess.
1: Yeah, that's right. The mule.
0: The amount of times that you end up with a drug bust because of some stupid infraction like that.
1: Correct.
0: I mean, speeding is one thing. But following too closely?
1: Mm-hmm.
0: I've gotten pulled over for speeding before. I have never gotten pulled over for following too closely.
1: No.
0: You have to really... Yeah, I can see how you can kind of accidentally speed.
1: Mm-hmm.
0: But come on. They need to have, I think, in drug kingpin training, delivery training.
1: Right.
0: I would have maybe just a little driver's ed course.
1: Sure.
0: Hey.
1: Sure.
0: You may do this when you're in your, you know, your own personal car.
1: Mm-hmm.
0: But do not drive like a model citizen across the United States.
1: Cruise control.
0: There might be other factors involved that I don't understand. 19-year-old driving it, though. I mean, geez.
1: Mm-hmm. It kind of goes back to an old coworker of mine, what he always said when it came to stuff like this. Always follow the rules when you're breaking the law.
0: Yeah.
1: That easy.
0: I would kind of say that. But one interesting note I did want to add on this before we take a break. Chief Deputy Houchin said the interesting thing about this is because it was headed westbound. He said, usually the drugs go east and the money comes west. Huh.
1: Yes.
0: That is interesting.
1: Mm-hmm.
0: Wonder what the reason for that was. I don't know. I mean, I'm the one telling the, you know, the cartels they need to.
1: That's right.
0: Teach defensive driving.
1: Mm-hmm.
0: 529, we'll take a break. We got a check of sports and news. We're going to hear about what's coming up with Jazz in June, the rest of the month coming up right after this. 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
4: A big honor for Drew Grigo.
5: Infield drawn in, first pitch. This one sent into deep right center field. Takeuchi going back, looks up at the wall. A grand slam! Are you kidding me? Oh, he ain't a freshman. Drew Grigo, having himself a weekend, punctuates it with a full bag blast out to deep right center field, and Nebraska has opened it up.

0: to six, Big Red, and listen to the crowd.
1: Nebraska outfielder Drew Grigo was named second-team freshman All-American by the National College Baseball Writers of America. He hit .326 this year with 7 home runs and 44 RBI with 13 doubles. He's the third freshman to earn All-American honors under Will Bolt, joining Leighton Banjoff in 2020 and Max Anderson in 2021. A new addition to the Nebraska women's basketball staff, Brad Fisher, has been hired as an assistant under Amy Williams. He had a successful 14-year run at Division III Wisconsin Oshkosh, going to the NCAA tournament 11 times, and his Titans have made it to the Final Four the last 2 seasons. He has a career record of 315-80, just a shade under 80% for a career winning percentage. He takes a new position on the staff. Meanwhile, surprising news from a courtroom in Lubbock, Texas.
2: Even though NCAA rules prohibit athletes from gambling on college and pro sports and state that anybody who bets on a game that involves his own team or another team from the school he attends is subject to lifetime ineligibility to play, Texas Tech transfer quarterback Brendan Swordsby has been made eligible to play in the coming season for the Red Raiders. Monday, a district judge in Lubbock County, Texas, granted a temporary restraining order against the NCAA to restore Swordsby's eligibility. In response, the NCAA stated it's deeply concerned about the damaging, far-reaching, and broadly destabilizing ramifications of this outcome, which undermines and corrupts the integrity of sports. Swordsby is alleged to have made thousands of bets on sports while at Indiana, Tennessee, and Texas Tech. Jared Max, Fox News.
1: And also tonight, Game 3 of the NBA Finals from Madison Square Garden as the Knicks have a 2-0 lead on the Spurs. Stick around after Drive Time Lincoln Sports Nightly from 6 to 8 right here on The Voice of Lincoln, 1499.3 KLIN.
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1: You're listening to Drive Time Lincoln with Jack Mitchell. 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
2: Mostly clear to partly cloudy this evening with temperatures dropping down into the 80s. It will continue to be muggy out there as well. Can't completely rule out the chance for a shower or thunderstorm, maybe even an isolated severe thunderstorm, but overall the chances are on the lower side. We should be pretty quiet overnight tonight. We will see temperatures, though, warm into the mid-90s as we head into the day on Tuesday. Could feel like it's close to 107 degrees. From the 1011 Severe Weather Center, I'm meteorologist Carmelo Latuca.
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3: Wrapping up our traffic reports, we do have several situations to be aware of. The most recent, just west of 56th and Nebraska Parkway, westbound lanes, a car deer accident. Thanks to Lisa and Rachel for calling in. Southbound Highway 77 at Pioneers in the cleanup stages from an earlier accident. 44th and Cornhusker also in the cleanup stages. And South 84th at Cherrywood, an injury accident. That's just south of O Street on South 84th. Southbound I-180 running slow, coming into downtown, backed up to almost Cornhusker. Do use caution. We do have several construction projects throughout the capital city. Keeping you moving with Time Saver Traffic, I'm Chris Lofgren.
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4: Hey, we didn't even do that on purpose. Little Chicago Jazz Fusion to introduce Jazz in June.
5: Couldn't plan it out any better.
4: Just happened that way. Welcome back. Monday edition of Drive Time Lincoln. 88 degrees in the capital city. And yes, it is that time of year, and we already have one in the books, but we still have four more to go, according to the calendar. So I said it wrong. I said there are three more to go. There are four more to go with Jazzy in June, and today I have Paige Patton with the Lead Center joining us, and of course, doing all the work behind Jazzy in June, or a bunch of the work. Hello, Paige. How are you doing today?
6: I'm good.
4: So
6: how are you doing?
4: Five Tuesdays in June. I'm so used to it being four.
6: I know.
4: It's five.
6: This, I don't know. The calendar just decided to add an extra day, and you know what? I'll take it.
4: Yeah, there you go. It's another opportunity, and so we do still have. It makes me feel better that we, since I wasn't able to get you in a little bit earlier, so we still have plenty to talk about. So there was already one last Tuesday, but let's start out by kind of telling people who have never been to Jazz in June, maybe have heard about it. It's been around in Lincoln for years and years and years. But tell people who have not been to it what the experience is like.
6: Sure. So Jazz in June is our free concert series every Tuesday in June at the university's Sheldon Sculpture Garden. We have a food festival as well that starts at 5 p.m. and then that concert starts at 7.
4: Okay. And what? So how's the food fest? So there are food trucks in the area, or how does that work exactly?
6: Yeah. So it's a bunch of local vendors. I have around a dozen this year.
4: Okay.
6: Anywhere from Cuban sandwiches to ice cream to kettle corn. We've got it all, honestly.
4: Very nice. You can just come down right after work, get something to eat, mm-hmm. and then the shows start at what time?
6: At 7 o'clock.
4: Mm-hmm. 7 o'clock. Okay. And outdoors, obviously, weather permitting.
6: Is
4: what the situation is, and just kind of find your own spot, right?
6: Yeah. Just bring your lawn chair, bring a blanket, bring some friends, and you know, just find a spot in the grass and get ready for some good jazz.
4: Very nice. How did week one go? The first week for Jazz in June.
6: Week one was amazing. The weather was just that perfect, like 70, 80 degrees.
4: Just like tomorrow, basically.
6: Like tomorrow.
4: Twin.
6: Can everyone hear the sarcasm in my voice? But no, last week was great. And we had Terrell Stafford all the way from New York playing the trumpet.
4: Oh, nice.
6: Really, really was a great way to kick off 35 years of Jazz in June.
4: I said forever. Forever is close. So 35 years. So 1991, if my math is right. Is that right?
6: Mm-hmm.
4: Yeah. I remember when I was going to high school here in town and going to it. That would have been in some of those early years of this. And so it has really become an institution. Let's talk a little bit about this week's show. We'll go through all the rest of the artists for this year. But what do we have coming up for would be tomorrow night's show?
6: Yeah, so tomorrow night we have Tammy McCann. She will be singing the legendary ladies of jazz, everywhere from Ella, Sarah, Dinah, and Billy. I actually just heard her today. We had an outreach with some UNL students.
4: Oh, cool.
6: It's going to be fantastic.
4: I bet.
6: Her voice is amazing.
4: I bet.
6: And then June 16th, we have local legend Jackie Allen and Hans Sturm bringing some, again, great vocals to Jazz in June. Okay. Then on June 23rd, we have Josh Hoyer's Colossal Four. He just got done winning, I believe, the International Blues Contest in Kansas City.
4: International Blues Challenge, it
6: yes.
4: says. Yeah.
6: So
4: interesting.
6: Yeah, so we'll have him doing some blues.
4: He's great.
6: It's going to... Oh, yeah, my gosh, I'm so excited for that one.
4: I've seen them a couple of times, and so that is really... really good and soulful, and I think people enjoy that as well.
6: Oh, for sure. So. And then finally, to finish it all off, June 30th, we have A Night of Wonder, which is going to be our Stevie Wonder tribute featuring the Downtown Collective, another hot local band right now in the scene. So we've just got some really cool stuff coming up, and I'm really excited for everyone to hear it.
4: I'm looking at the picture of the Downtown Collective, and it's like 18 people. This is a big group, apparently.
6: Yeah, I think they're bringing out of the 18 or so that they have, they have about 12 members I think they're going to bring on.
4: Well, I counted 14 this time, so, but yeah. That was my estimate. I'm not very good at estimating.
6: Oh, no. It's, you know, numbers aren't my thing either. Yeah. But yeah, I think it's like three or four vocalists and then all the brass section, the guitar, the bass.
4: That'll be cool. That'll be an interesting treatment of that. I think it'll be really cool.
6: Oh, I can't pick favorites.
4: I wasn't asking to pick favorites, but we can just say we're excited.
6: My grandma's really excited for that one.
4: Really?
6: Yeah. I asked her which one she wanted to go to. She said the Downtown Collective one. I said, all right.
4: Okay, so it feels like it's kind of widening. I think this is a good thing, by the way, but it feels like maybe you're sort of widening the range, you know, of the jazz in June. Is that fair to say?
6: Yeah.
4: I don't mean that as a critique.
6: No. At least since I've kind of taken over, like, I didn't want to just hit one section of jazz. I wanted people, because I think so many people are used to just, you know, that classic soothing jazz, you know, like you're sitting in the coffee shop working on, like, at least for me, like, used to work on homework and listen to jazz. No, like, jazz can also be, you know, super high energy, and it can also be like have a message to it. Like, there's so many different variations of jazz that I really wanted to include, especially in this 35th anniversary lineup.
4: Yeah.
6: So
4: I like
6: and especially showcasing this year, having so much local talent as well. So,
4: yeah, well, the last three are all local, right?
6: Last three are local. And actually, for Tammy McCann, she is from Chicago, but she will be backed up by a local band.
4: Okay. That's great. That's great to have. Maybe next year, since we had, early 70s Chicago jazz influence, but maybe we can get somebody who's playing the early jazz fusion songs of the 70s. That'd
6: Ooh,
4: be kind of cool, actually.
6: That'd be fun.
4: A little Blood, Sweat, and Tears. I'd like that.
6: Ancient music.
4: Not that you were asking me to book next year's shows or give you suggestions to book next year's show.
6: Always taking suggestions.
4: Before we let you go, what other things do people need to know if they're thinking about going? What else would be helpful information for folks?
6: Sure. Always check our social medias. If we ever get rained out or anything like that, you'll see it, especially like on our Facebook and Instagram pages first. But other than that, I say just, you know, make sure you bring your lawn chair.
4: Yeah.
6: Bring your cash. Some of those food vendors aren't totally, you know, credit card ready yet. But bring some sunscreen, some sunglasses, especially for tomorrow. And
4: you're going to be
6: have a good time.
4: the plan will be a go tomorrow. I mean, it's going to be hot, but not. I mean, it's not going to be dangerous to be outside. It'll be hot. It's definitely going to be hot and humid.
6: It's going to be Nebraska hot. It's going to be, you know, like, hey, it's summer now. So just bring water. But, of course, our food vendors will have plenty of water, lemonade, drinks, all that. But, you know, just be prepared.
4: Yeah. No, yeah. We go, there, a lot of people be at baseball games, a whole lot of other things as well going on that night. And so I think, and by the way, I will also say this, looking at the forecast tomorrow, you know, by the time you get in there a little bit, you're going to be into the low, mid to low 80s. I mean,
6: and then it'll be perfect and the sun will set. And by the time that sun sets and we get into the second half of the show, it'll be perfect.
4: Yeah.
6: Out.
4: Yeah. It may, it'd probably be okay. I might stretch that a little bit, but you it'll be better. As you said, as the sunset. All right, Jazz in June. You can find out more, jazzinjune.com, and you can watch some videos of all the artists if you want to get a little preview. They also have VIP tickets as well. What are these?
6: Yeah, so VIP.
4: How I of a VIP are you?
6: VIP, so you're basically, you get this whole section of the grass area that's basically right in front of the stage, all reserved for you. Free water all night, which especially will be nice. Very
4: big
6: nice
4: tomorrow or big yeah, two for, tomorrow, yeah.
6: So, yeah, and you can find more about those VIP tickets at jazzinjune.com and get those. They're $25 a ticket plus tax, so around $30. Yeah. So
4: we're giving them away too. We gave away the ones for this Tuesday already, yes. And so next week we will give away for the next show, which would be Jackie Allen, right?
6: Yeah, yes.
4: We'll give away the Jackie Allen ones, and I think we'll continue to do that on Thursdays. So your chance to get the nice patch of grass and the free water,
6: mm-hmm.
4: and maybe get some more folks out there. Well, Paige, best of luck with the rest of the season on this. Always appreciate you coming in, talking to us a little bit about it, and good luck with everything.
6: Yeah,
4: all right?
6: Thank you so much for having
4: great
6: me. I love coming in.
4: Yeah, there you go, Paige Patton from the Lead Center Jazz in June. We'll take a break. We'll give you a little bit more from today's whip around, wrap up the show as well. You are listening to Drive Time Lincoln on a Monday night, 5:46 on KLIN.
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1: Mostly clear to partly cloudy this evening, with temperatures dropping down into the 80s. It will continue to be muggy out there as well. Can't completely rule out the chance for a shower or thunderstorm, maybe even an isolated severe thunderstorm, but overall the chances are on the lower side. We should be pretty quiet overnight tonight. We will see temperatures, though, warm into the mid-90s as we head into the day on Tuesday. Could feel like it's close to 107 degrees. From the 1011 Severe Weather Center, I'm meteorologist Carmelo Latuca.
2: Thank you very much, Carmelo. Jack Mitchell here for Rubidoo. I've been hitting lately the new warehousing services, relatively new warehousing services that Rubidoo has and is available, just because it is such a unique and, as I think about it, incredibly useful service that is available to people that may not even realize that they can get Rubidoo, basically, or get their storage space on a very flexible basis. And so if you're a business and you've got a whole bunch of extra product, or you've got some equipment that you just don't need out at your job site or wherever you are at that time, they have a secure climate-controlled warehouse right over there by their store. And here's the cool thing about it. No minimums, no long-term contracts, no complex logistic messes that you're going through as well. And so it can just be short-term overflow, like I said, a place to hold equipment, or even if you need just like a dock to receive something that you've got shipped in when you're not able to get it, they can do that for you too, as well, just be your receiver in that situation. So they've got it covered. So if you're interested, go to rubidoowarehousing.com and you can get a quote there, or you can swing by 455 West South Street. My friends at Rubidoo, talk to them yourself and check it out yourself. Get your space back, and don't forget to tell them Jack sent you.
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2: Oh, man, I'm sorry. Interrupted De La Soul there. Got a few minutes left here, and I'm at least going to get to one more story that I just saw recently. And, you know, I am passionate about talking about the convenience store industry in Lincoln generally. It has to do with one particular street and the lack of the existence of them on that street. But this is not about this. You've heard me talk about that enough. But Journal Star had a story today. Apparently, Pump and Pantry is coming strong.
3: Yes, they are.
2: Into the Midwest. Now, we already know that they are opening up the location on 84th and Van Dorn. But reported today that they are going to be purchasing 21 standalone Hy-Vee Fast and Fresh stores. And that will bump up the Pump and Pantry brand by 50%, evidently. Wow. So this is going to expected to close next month with this. Now, a bunch of them are in Iowa. So, and 15 of them in the Des Moines Metro. Goodness sakes.
3: Yeah.
2: Two in Davenport, one in Marion, two in the Omaha area, and one is in Lakeville, Minnesota. So I mention it, but it should be noted that the Lincoln ones are staying Hy-Vee Fast and Fresh. They're not in. Now, I don't know. They're going to remain under Hy-Vee corporate operation, but it does make me wonder if they're going to eventually sell these. Here's the thing about the Lincoln ones. All of them, I believe, are not necessarily connected, but almost adjacent to Hy-Vee grocery stores.
3: Mm-hmm.
2: I don't think all of the ones in Des Moines are.
3: Oh.
2: I could be wrong about that.
3: Okay.
2: I could be wrong about that, but I don't think they have 15 Hy-Vees in Des Moines. That's a lot.
3: I mean, with the amount of cases, it would make sense.
2: Yeah, well, but actual Hy-Vee grocery stores, I mean.
3: Yeah.
2: So what I'm saying is I don't think all of the Fast and Freshes, I believe, maybe those are some of the ones that they're selling. I'm not sure. That's me kind of talking through and trying to understand what the strategy here, but maybe Hy-Vee's just backing away from the probably doesn't help with gas prices right now, if I'm being honest.
3: True.
2: But,
3: well, and I was going to say, Des Moines is corporate headquarters of Hy-Vee, correct?
2: Yes.
3: Okay.
2: Yeah.
3: So,
2: yeah, so these, I mean, they're described as standalone. Mm-hmm. I don't know if that means, I mean, because the ones in Lincoln are technically standalone too, but they're on the same, either on the same property or in the case of up here at 50th and O across the street, but their vice president said that shedding the standalone sites allows the company to refocus its capital and energy on its massive retail grocery supermarket and the specific convenience stores, here it is, that sit directly adjacent.
3: Ah.
2: So that's why none of the Lincoln ones were were there.
3: Yeah.
2: So, in any case. Oh, by the way, if you're wondering, the stores that they got, not again, there's one in Omaha, otherwise not in Lincoln, but they will continue to honor your fuel saver points. Even after they rebrand. How about that?
4: There you go.
2: How about that? But Pump and Pantry, because of that, is going to roll out the Hy-Vee Fuel Saver Redemption platform for its existing Nebraska stores in the coming months.
3: And there are plenty of them in central Nebraska.
2: Yeah, and there's going to be the one new one in Lincoln as
3: that's
2: well.
3: That's right.
2: So
3: that's right. 84th and Van Dorn.
2: Yeah. And the acquisition is kind of a big boost as well for Pump and Pantry, because five of the ones that they're getting have Starbucks in them, and seven have a place called, I saw this in Des Moines when I was there once, Smoky Row. Have you ever heard of this?
3: No, I haven't.
2: It's a coffee shop that they also have in some of these.
3: Okay.
2: Smoky Row. When I saw Smoky Row, I was like, "Is that?" I assumed it was like a bar. I don't know what I thought it was.
3: I was thinking barbecue.
2: I don't. It's an interesting name for a coffee.
3: Very.
2: But a bunch of them already have those in there. These coffee shops that are in there as well. And so they, I think, Pump and Pantry also probably liked them for that reason as well. So yeah, but Pump and Pantry before was 48 convenience stores, all in Nebraska.
3: Correct.
2: So this bumps them up to 60. When I said 50% increased, it's. You know, taking them from 48 to 69 total on this. And so, well, I mean, you phrase like this, Nebraska's starting to bite into Iowa.
4: There you go. Flexing our muscle.
2: The convenience store pipeline has very, you know, it's had a large Iowa influence in Nebraska for a while. Not, they don't own all of it, but it's had a large influence. But now we're going the other direction. I don't know if that's happened before. You know, what's next? A U-stop in Bettendorf? I mean, I don't know, you know?
4: Dare to dream. Man. Well, big ups to the Bosselman family.
2: Yeah.
4: How about that?
2: Yep. So there you go. And the one in Lincoln, 6,700 square foot facility on 84th Street. We're still saying late 2026 on that.
4: Not soon enough.
2: So there you go. All right, we'll finish on this. We have our College World Series times and matchups that are now set. It was kind of weird today because they had two games that were suspended, but they were both complete blowouts.
3: Yes.
2: Like it was like, and Alabama and Oklahoma won those, and they were way ahead, and so they won both of those. And so we are all set. By this, here, a couple of interesting things first about the field, though. No teams from California, no teams from Florida.
3: Yeah.
2: And
3: that's weird.
2: We got Oklahoma in, which is the first repeating team over a 3-year period. So, said another way, there were 20 in 3 years, this being the third year, there were 24 different teams who made the college. Well, 23 different teams, because Oklahoma is the only one who made it twice.
3: Right.
2: How about that for parity?
3: That's
2: crazy.
4: Although five teams from the SEC and an 8-team field.
2: Right, but I didn't realize.
4: Yeah, not bad.
2: But I didn't realize Alabama hadn't been there since the 90s.
4: Really?
2: Georgia hadn't been there since 2008.
4: Wow.
2: So everybody in the SECs has a turn, basically.
3: Mm-hmm.
2: In any case, your schedule for Friday, that'll be a 1 o'clock. First game is West Virginia and Troy. West Virginia will bring an interesting fan base down. They've never been there before.
4: I was going to say, did you check out them singing Country Roads?
2: Yeah, I did. Yeah. I did. And I think I actually got that wrong. It was North Carolina, not Oklahoma, who's the repeat team.
3: Oh,
2: so I clarified that. But in any case, 6 o'clock on Friday, North Carolina and Ole Miss.
3: Mm-hmm.
2: And then Saturday, 2 o'clock, Alabama and Oklahoma, and 7 p.m., Georgia and Texas. It's just an SEC conference
4: ESPN's gonna love it.
2: Gosh, could have got a big. I'm not usually a conference cheer, but I sure would have liked to have a UCLA or USC or Nebraska or Oregon.
4: Right.
2: But no can do. But the team that took Nebraska down, Ole Miss, will be there. Mm-hmm. And we'll see how they do against North Carolina. Should get good weather for those first 2 days, too, which will be nice. Get this hot stuff out of the way tomorrow. All right, that's it for me. Back here tomorrow with a trip back in time with the This Week in LNK History and more. See you then on KLIN.
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5: 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Time-saving traffic updates on 1499.3 KLIN.

0: KLIN weather brought to you by Bryant Air Conditioning, Heating, Electrical, and Plumbing.
1: Mostly clear to partly cloudy this evening with temperatures dropping down into the 80s. It will continue to be muggy out there as well. Can't completely rule out the chance for a shower or thunderstorm, maybe even an isolated severe thunderstorm, but overall the chances are on the lower side. We should be pretty quiet overnight tonight. We will see temperatures, though, warm into the mid-90s as we head into the day on Tuesday. Could feel
0: from the Momo Pizzeria and Ristorante Studios, we are the voice of Lincoln. KLIN Lincoln. 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
2: The world's most famous person at the world's most famous arena. I'm Lisa Lucera, Fox News. President Trump set to attend Game 3 of the NBA Finals at Madison Square Garden in about an hour and a half. He said last week New York Knicks owner James Dolan invited him to sit in his box. Security in and around the arena will be extra tight.
3: The NYPD, Secret Service, air marshals, and other federal law enforcement are all here. The NYPD is using drones to monitor the security perimeter, and fans attending tonight's game will not be allowed to bring bags. The Secret Service and NYPD also canceled tonight's watch party outside of MSG. Instead, there will be three watch parties at other city locations farther away from the arena.
2: Fox's Nate Foy at Madison Square Garden. Israel and Iran pausing strikes after a weekend of trading fire for the first time since they agreed to a ceasefire back in April.
4: Hezbollah was attacking Israeli civilians in northern Israel. Then Israel carried out strikes against Hezbollah's headquarters in Beirut Sunday morning. Iran responding by launching three waves of ballistic missiles into Israel, all shot down. Israel then launching strikes inside Iran, destroying surface-to-air missile sites, as well as a petrochemical plant used to make weapons.
2: Fox's Lucas Tomlinson at the White House. A federal judge has ruled the $100,000 fee on visa applicants for highly skilled workers is unconstitutional.
5: According to court records, last year there were about 3 to 6 years that these lasted. The H-1B program was created in 1990. The judge today writes, the substance and application of the $100,000 payment reveal that it is a tax regardless of what the payment is called.
2: Fox's David Spunt in Washington. 20 Democratic states, including California, sued to block the fee increase around the president, arguing the president exceeded his authority by imposing it. The chief prosecutor of the International Criminal Court, Karim Khan, has been suspended from his duties pending a final decision by an oversight body. America's listening to Fox News.
0: Chance to win tickets to Little River Band at the Astro Theater is right now. Text LADY to 402-479-1400 to win with KLIN. 1499.3 KLIN salutes the 2026 Nebraska Cornhuskers softball team.
6: Nebraska trying to take down number one for the second time in 2 weeks. The pitch, and it's lined by Core through the left side for a hit. Caught her around third. She's going to try and score. Holloman's throw to the plate is late, and the Huskers have the lead. Core over around second. They throw on her. She's back in safely. It's an RBI single to left field for Hannah Core, and Nebraska leads 3-2.
0: The Huskers made their first NCAA Women's College World Series appearance since 2013 and finished the season with a 52-8 record.
6: 3-2 Nebraska over Texas Tech, top of the seventh. From to the line, her 2-2. Terry takes over the outside corner. Called strike three. Down goes Terry. Down goes Tech. And the Huskers have taken down the top-ranked team in the country for the second time in 2 weeks.
0: Congratulations on a historic season from Lincoln's Husker Radio, 1499.3 KLIN. 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
1: Mostly clear to partly cloudy this evening with temperatures dropping down into the 80s. It will continue to be muggy out there as well. Can't completely rule out the chance for a shower or thunderstorm, maybe even an isolated severe thunderstorm, but overall the chances are on the lower side. We should be pretty quiet overnight tonight. We will see temperatures, though, warm into the mid-90s as we head into the day on Tuesday. Could feel like it's close to 107 degrees. From the 1011 Severe Weather Center, I'm meteorologist Carmelo Latuca.
7: 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In his freshman season, Grigo appeared in 53 games, batted 326, and had 44 RBI, which is the third most by a Nebraska freshman since 2000. Grigo is the third freshman All-American under head coach Will Bolt. Nebraska women's basketball and Amy Williams added to their coaching staff today. Brad Fisher, who led Wisconsin Oshkosh to back-to-back Division III Final Four appearances, will join the Husker coaching staff as an assistant coach. Fisher has coached for over 25 years, spending the last 14 with UW Oshkosh, and led them to 11 NCAA Division III tournament appearances. Staying with the women's basketball team, the Big Ten released home and away opponents for the 2026-2027 season. At home, the Husker women will play Michigan, Michigan State, Minnesota, Ohio State, Penn State, Wisconsin, Washington, Oregon, and Iowa. Nebraska will travel to Illinois, Indiana, Maryland, Northwestern, Purdue, Rutgers, UCLA, USC, and Iowa. 11 of Nebraska's Big Ten opponents for the upcoming season made the NCAA tournament last year. 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
8: Four on the shot clock, in the paint, shot on the way, no good. Rebound Nebraska, Huskers have it, 9 seconds left to go. But across the timeline, twice. To Frager, layup,
9: yes, it's good.
10: 2.2. Now Eckley is inside his own 15. Barney at the Husker 30. Snap back to Eckley. It's blocked. Con blocked it. It's picked up. Carter Nelson. Touchdown, Huskers. They came right at it. Nelson picked it up. 13-0 Scarlet.
11: There's Laney. Here come Huskers. Quick attack. Manaya Obeche. She's putting on a clinic. It's Manaya Obeche Friday night at the Devaney, 23-14.
0: Now, here are your hosts, Jessica Cootie and Kyle Crooks on the Huskers Radio Network.
12: Welcome in, everybody. Happy Monday to you. 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
13: 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We said, do you think Jess is ever going to come back here? 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
12: In the from study.
13: Her grandparents' house in Oklahoma. And she
12: it's
13: did come back.
12: My parents' house.
13: But... Now your parents' house, mm-hmm. but used to be your grandparents' house. In the study with the books in the background. But she did, folks, indeed come back in studio.
12: It is. I'm glad to be out of the pool teaching some lessons and back to be doing what I really love. So it's great to be back. We got a lot to get into here. There's a lot that has unfolded since we've last been on the air since Thursday night. And we're going to talk lots of recruiting. There's a big weekend for Husker football last weekend or the last, I guess, 3 or 4 days. So we got Damon Benning going to join us here in just a few minutes. But the big news of the day, and it has been blowing up social media. And one of the news items here over the last several years that has actually united all sports people alike. And it is the fact that Brendan Sorsby, the quarterback for Texas Tech, formerly of Cincinnati, has been granted an injunction against the NCAA, which is going to allow him at this point to play in the college football season coming up. Of course, been rumored to have signed over a $5 million deal with Texas Tech, but has major gambling numbers that he's accumulated here over the last several years. He went to rehab, got some treatment, but has been granted an injunction. And Troy Dannon recently weighing in, giving a statement to Ross Dellinger, who's been all over covering this as he is with most NCAA major news. But Troy Dannon saying, I have not personally advocated for conference self-governance, but today's decision makes it obvious that it is a necessary path forward. We cannot align with institutions who advocate or support player participation in this circumstance.
13: Yeah, which means if we can't have a commissioner for college football, just the NCAA has no teeth in any of this. Who is outside of local county judges, which clearly you would imagine have some sort of bias towards, you know, it was a Lubbock County judge that ruled on this, that ruled the injunction.
12: He did not go to Texas Tech, though. It has his schooling is from like UTA and Houston. So
13: do we think we could find somebody who might be less potentially slanted just based on geography, right? So having now the conferences on themselves delegate punishments. So Brett Yormark, he came out, he was the last to really comment on
12: crazy.
13: It, the Big 12 commissioner, and essentially said today, look, they're going to have a meeting with all the conference ADs, the executive board. They've been in touch with the NCAA, who's already appealed. I don't know
12: which
13: if
12: it could
13: that goes
12: take
13: anywhere.
12: Months, you know, yeah. is what is being reported. It could take up until December, which, you know, or February, which the season's over.
13: Now, they're going to be meeting here in the next couple days. Is there some sort of conference peer pressure that takes place here that says, hey, for the betterment of everybody, for the betterment of the game, for the betterment of this your university, do we have to step in here and find a way to have some sort of agreement where Sorsby does not play? Now, Texas Tech doesn't owe anything to anybody, right? He will be in a two-game suspension as part of the deal. So he's going to miss the first two games, but he'll be back for the first Big 12 game of the year. One of the biggest storylines or subplots that you see in all of this is other schools in the Big 12 coming out saying that, hey, we might potentially boycott playing Texas Tech. Josh Brooks, who's Georgia's AD, has come out and saying that as a university with Georgia, we are not going to play Texas Tech in anything, not just football, but in any sport. You mentioned Troy's comments about conference governance. It's a bad thing for the sport, right? It doesn't make a whole lot of sense. And then, you know, the reasoning behind Sorsby's side of it is they're saying he would do irreparable damage. He would be away from his team. He wouldn't be able to train. You know what we call those, Jess? Consequences.
12: Yeah.
13: For your actions.
12: Yeah.
13: So that's what's the most laughable part of it is you can do anything, you know, obviously put like things like murder aside, right? But in sports, this is the worst of the worst.
12: Yeah.
13: Outside of things that are obviously incredibly bad, you know, you cannot gamble, especially on your own team, and continue to play games. We've seen it countless times in other sports.
12: At every level.
13: Pete Rose.
12: Yeah.
13: Was left out of the Hall of Fame for so many years. And here, I mean, we have now reached a point where maybe we've reached a point of no return, which might be, in a way, a good thing, right? Because now this might be the unifying issue that brings conference commissioners who can't seem to agree on anything together on one unifying issue. Like we said, it's been pretty much one-sided on Twitter. When has that ever been the case? Right, everybody's been on the NCAA side on this, so maybe it can get everybody together to say, "Hey, we gotta change this whole deal and move forward in a different direction."
12: The NCAA has absolutely no control anymore, and he's arguing. His lawyers were arguing he loses NIL opportunities and NFL development opportunities, cannot fully be compensated later with money damages. Also claiming that the NCAA is saying that it's a disciplinary matter rather than a medical issue. So, arguing that. And so there's obviously some things that they argue. But like you said, this is the one thing we've had this conversation since the news came out that this was going to be a slam dunk of anything that all these lawsuits, all these issues that have come forth that these student athletes have taken the NCAA to court and all the lawsuits that they've lost over the last 4 or 5 years. This is the one that I thought was a slam dunk that they were going to win. And it just goes to show you that something's got to change. And look, Jeremiah Searles has a great perspective of it as someone that's been in the NFL, is now representing student athletes as an agent. And he's been saying this for over a year now, that until these football players and basketball players become considered as employees or they have a collective bargaining agreement, we're going to keep having these issues and they're going to keep ruling in the student athletes' favor. And so, again, another one that we thought was going to be a slam dunk completely goes the student athletes' way.
13: It's just a shocking result to something where you thought it would be 100%, but now here we are. Sorsby will miss the first two games of the year and he'll get to play. Now, in reality, should we be all that surprised
12: No, probably not. I'm surprised.
13: Because anything that now you're talking precedent, right? If you're an athlete that maybe likes to do some of these things, gamble, all that, there's precedent that if you get caught, you put your hands up in the air and say, like, irreparable damage. You can suspend me, but you can't suspend me indefinitely.
12: You can't take away my right to earn money. You can't, take away my opportunity.
13: Which is like the definition of consequences.
12: Right.
13: Right, for your actions. And Sorsby, after it's all said and done, is going to miss two games for gambling.
12: Amounts of money. And on his own team at the time.
13: And that's the huge thing.
12: Yeah.
13: Right? Gambling on your own team. He clearly has an addiction, right? There is something there. There is something that he has to get help for, and he's gotten help for, and all that stuff is good. But you just can't say, oh, it's an illness, blame it on the illness. Like, no, there's still got to be a consequence. You get drunk, drive a car, and you hit somebody else in that car. You might have a drinking issue, but there's still consequences for that said action. It's not apples to apples comparison, but there still has to be consequences.
12: Yeah, and there's been a lot of student athletes. I mean, go back to what was that, 3 years ago, that a lot of Iowa student athletes got in a lot of trouble, and they were not even gambling on their own teams. Or, they were gambling on Iowa teams that were not teams that they played on. They were gambling on football players, were gambling on men's basketball. I mean, it's the one thing that I think everybody's been pretty... You know, there's this is the thing that you do not do. And it's, it goes on all levels. It's happened in multiple sports, and it's the one thing that everybody has agreed upon that, hey, you're out if you do this. And so it's kind of, I think, why everybody's just completely shocked. And hey, this, like you said, this might be the one thing that forces the hand of a lot of people to make some changes that gets this thing, the ship righted, or tries to figure out some kind of way to get this thing reined back in a little bit, because as we've talked about, it's a little bit off the rails, and why you can't put the genie completely back in the bottle. Something's got to be done to try to get this thing back on the track a little bit. 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All right, got to get to a break here a little early here in the first segment, because we got to have plenty of time to chat with our good friend Damon Benning. Keep it here on Sports Nightly.
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2: Which is coming soon, by the way.
1: We are getting closer and closer. Damon Benning joining us here. It's been a while since you've joined us on the show. I can't even remember. I don't even think I've seen you in person since the spring game.
3: it's been a while. Way too long, man. But anytime you guys need me, you just let me know.
2: Now, the dinner. We have to get into the dinner.
1: How about Kyle eating steak? How proud were you of him?
2: The Vogler family, outstanding. Outstanding people.
3: It's like he was growing up all right before my very eyes. And Jess, you and I were the two weenies that had fish. I was thinking, I eat steak all the time. I thought I would try something different, but the company was fantastic.
1: It was great. It was great. Oh, I guess I have seen you. I kind of forgot about that. So when I said I haven't seen you since the spring game, I hadn't seen you since the spring game up until the dinner, like 2 weeks ago.
3: I'll get better. That's for sure.
1: So Kyle has talked about he wanted to decorate his office because, you know, it's been bare bones.
2: It's barren, yeah.
1: Since he got here like a year ago. And so for his birthday, I got him some frames with some pictures of his first football season. And one of them just is the four of us with Ben, the three of us with Ben, so the team that travels. And it's basically three photos of your crazy faces in it.
2: Never the same face. Never the same smile on any of them.
3: I've got a lot of issues. I'm not comfortable taking pictures. So
2: you don't say.
3: I'm never very serious. So I always, it makes me feel better about my own insecurities if I kind of make light of it. That's just a DB thing.
1: Well, just letting you know, when you come to sit in his office next time, there's going to be a montage of your crazy faces hanging on the wall.
2: I just got to figure out. I got to nail stuff into my walls, DB. I'm scared to be doing that stuff.
1: I nailed all kinds of stuff on my wall, and it's been there for a year. Nobody said anything, and he's scared to do it.
3: Yeah, so the difference in your two offices couldn't be
1: more drastic.
3: Oh my gosh, one looks like homey home, super comfortable games, pictures. Like fun. And then the other one has
2: purgatory,
3: a mostly empty fridge and a TV.
2: Yeah.
3: That's about the extent of it.
1: Well, lots to kind of get into with you here today, but it was a very successful weekend for Husker football. Lots of interest. It's obviously blowing up social media, several commitments. What was your kind of takeaway, your feel from why it was such a successful weekend for Husker football?
3: Yeah, I think it's positivity. It's you always want to get June off to a good start. I think originally with the Battle of the Boneyard 19 through the 21st, we kind of felt like that was going to be a huge weekend. But strategically, you always want that first weekend in June to give you some good momentum. And they definitely did that. We've got a couple of guys that, which I thought was pretty good. You get some defensive players, in-house, which is always a good place to start. And I think for the month of June, as busy as it's going to be, getting off on a good note. And I think they'll get a couple of more yeses this week. It's definitely a positive place to start and a way to kick June off.
2: How about the impact, DB? And you know the staff really well. And Coach Rule, it's clear, especially the hires he's made this offseason, they've made a really significant impact, especially Jeep and what he's done and getting a few of those guys out of Georgia. But the impact of his staff, like the ability for those guys to go out and recruit, it just seems like a really good mix of personalities, recruiters, teachers. It's clear like he really likes the staff that he's put together, the guys that have returned and the guys that he's brought in.
3: Yeah, I think one of the things that he felt right away was, you know, the more football guys he got in the building from a recruiting standpoint, I think they have an idea of what they want it to look like. Orich has a pretty good plan on what he wants this defense to look like. Corey Brown has his teaching style. Orich and Yelk are very familiar with one another. They clearly have familiar.

0: really going after athleticism and continuing dips, not always just going by metrics and star rankings, but a style. Like, what does it look like when we see it, and does it fit what we want to do? I think being on the same page and like-minded for what it's supposed to look like will pay big dividends.
1: Coach Rhule was on last week with Kyle here on Sports Nightly and talking about adding the padded camp for the first time. What was the significance of adding the padded camp? Why is that different, and why was that important for this program this year?
0: Yeah, I think with big guys, especially when you go team camp or big guys camp, the more physicality you can put on film and with live eyeballs, the better. A lot of guys are really good in shorts and t-shirt and that kind of Olympics. But when the physicality gets dialed up a notch, I think pads are important, especially with the big guys, right? It's really hard to simulate how you're going to play without pads on, especially up front. People get handsy. You do a lot of things you ordinarily may not do in a real football game. So I think adding the pad element was huge.
2: And DB, I wanted to ask you too, and I texted you this weekend about it. Just, I like to text about certain recruits. I don't like to get too in the weeds on it because I like to focus on the here and now and this team and what we have. But Ahmad Hudson coming here, and I guess was a surprise to many that he was here this weekend on an official visit. And, you know, I'd heard that he was visiting with Hoiberg. Of course, he's a dual sport guy, wants to play football and basketball. But what was your level of surprise, if any? I mean, they've been ultra relentless in terms of going after the top tight end in the country, and that's what Hudson is. But was there any surprise that he was on campus this weekend?
0: You know, I thought he would be here before the month of June. Certainly, if not this past weekend, I thought he would pop up for the Battle of the Boneyard, the big 7-on-7 tournament that will happen a little later on in the month. So I expected at least some sort of presence on campus. Certainly, you know, the 5th was pleasant, right? And I think Nebraska is just going to continue to just sow seeds, right? I likened it to putting pre-emergent down on your yard, where you may not see the short-term investment, but over time, your yard will be in a lot better shape. And I think for Nebraska continuing to build the relationships and make this a place that's hard to say no to will be critical. And you mentioned Coach Hoiberg. I can't tell you how important that relationship is in the grand scheme of things. It's clearly not just a football deal. Nebraska basketball will play a very, very, very integral role. You know, LSU had kind of botched this thing, I felt, early with a few oversights. You know, Kiffin kind of steadied the ship a little bit, and, you know, Will Wade comes in and tries to close the deal. And up to this point, that's what LSU has done. But I think the most important thing for Nebraska is to continue to establish the relationship. Clearly, you know, from a visibility and high profile standpoint, LSU football is ahead of where Nebraska football is. But I think in this transactional world of college athletics, the ability to kind of continue to establish good relationships. You can tell, it's very clear that Hudson is comfortable here. He likes a lot of the guys in the class, and there's a ton of familiarity there. So you never want to burn any bridges. You continue to lay the groundwork and then, you know, see what happens as commitment day rolls and signing day rolls near.
1: Yeah, on the flip side of that, we're sitting here talking about trying to flip somebody from LSU over the weekend, flip somebody from Minnesota. So as you get these big-time commitments, and we're a long way away from signing day, how do you prevent the opposite from happening, these big-time talented recruits in high school from, how do you keep them committed to Nebraska for 6 more months?
0: Yeah, it's funny. That's a great question. And, you know, it's ABC. Those guys are always be closing, and that's just what they try to do. Whether it's the time that they get on the phone, the reaching out through text, through messages, through getting a chance to get multiple visits on campus, it's never over until until signing day, we've seen

0: last minute things. We've seen last hour things. We've seen last second things. And so in this crazy world of college athletics, you don't take anything for granted. And I think for Nebraska, it's staying on the gas and continuing to just want to build those relationships. And I think you want to put this environment, this football place, the campus, you want to make it a place that's hard to leave. You heard Coach Rule talk to KC last week. And, you know, the city of Lincoln, the campus, the people here, what are non-game days like? And that's not by coincidence. That he's being intentional with wanting this to be a place that people want to spend time. I think it's part of the hidden reasons that his retention is so high. It's a very difficult place to want to leave, regardless of what's going on in the wins and loss record. People being invested in other people's best interest goes a long way. And I definitely think those guys accentuating that with the city of Lincoln and being on campus and in the state of Nebraska as a whole is critical.
1: Yeah, he mentioned bringing recruits out to the farmers market on Saturdays and just all the different things about Lincoln and former football players who have played here that just have never left because they love this place. And that was the same point that I made to him. It's just Nebraska maybe has this perception of what it is to live in Nebraska until you get here, right? Until you're in Lincoln, until you're around the people here. But you've been around Trey Taylor, and it's clear he's the glue to this 27 class. He was, you know, get ready to ding the bell. I'm going to mention the training table. We saw him at the training table here in his visit this weekend. But in your interactions with him, we know he's going to play high school football here in the state coming up in the fall, but this is a unique cat. Have you ever been around somebody like this in a recruiting process that was just so into the peer recruiting aspect, that was all in on one place in recruiting now in 2026 that's so transactional, and you know, this place can offer me this place can offer me that? He's just never wavered on what this could be and what this class could be.
0: I think he's in rare company. When I've seen some guys that had charisma. I've been around some guys that had maturity. I've seen some folks that have been reared well from a parental aspect by knowing exactly what they want to do. But when you combine all of those things in a social media and digital age, his maturity is exceptional. You know, he understands, his self-awareness is at a really high level. And I think his ability to be authentic and communicate is a skill, right? Authenticity is hard to come by for folks even at our age, right? And I think for him to be kind of where he is from a maturity standpoint emotionally is incredible. It's a testament to how he's been raised, the people that have invested in him. And I think what you're seeing, Casey, I mean, we had a pretty hotly contested 7-on-7 last week. It was Westside and Millard North, and it's, you know, it's relatively closed. It's two schools. We have passing league every Wednesday. And lo and behold, like you know, you look up on the other side where there isn't, you're not even supposed to be. It's Tay Ellis and Trey Taylor, right? Just sitting in the stands as though everything is everything. And normally, you know, it would bug me a little bit or it kind of bother me. And all I could think of to myself was, that temperament, that kind of moxie, those stones will go a long way, because he clearly was not overly concerned with what people would say or what the perception was or any of the whispering. He wanted to watch some football, and that's what he was going to do. And so I kind of chuckled about it. You know, I was like, Holly, you know, you got some stones. And he said, you know, the worst thing people could do is tell you to leave. And it just is kind of a glimpse into his personality. We spent a lot of time together this weekend talking, whether it was the camps, you know, the open workouts, helping with the recruiting weekend. He is very diligent in looking for and wanting to surround himself with like-minded people. There's definitely a concerted effort. It's not so much about star chasing and stargazing. It's who has the temperament to really want to turn the corner to get this thing done. Because, you know, talent is one thing. Competitive stamina is another. They aren't interchangeable, but we talk about it like it is. For as good and as highly touted as that early class was in 92 that was headlined by T-Phrase, and some guys like that. We had that 91 class that just refused to take anything less than that recruiting class best. And that's how it has to start. It's not, there isn't some mythical, magical formula where you get a handful of guys in one area and all of a sudden it changes. It's like-minded and being intentional in terms of in numbers. You need numbers of people that think the same. And when you can think collectively as individuals for a common goal, that's when you absolutely give yourself a chance. And you can tell, you guys, that's exactly what he's trying to surround himself with.
2: Good stuff. DB, are you a farmer's market guy?
0: I am. I really am. Just, Exarban, we have one here. We have a couple here in Omaha, and I've got a pork rinds and cracklings guy. I like fresh eggs.
2: Is this the only time you're okay being out in public?
0: So it's very, I knew you were going
1: to. I could see him smelling candles at certain stands, this is tea wood.
0: I'm very, very intentional. And here's the beautiful thing, you guys. Most people at the farmer's market, at least that I've been around, aren't sports minded. So I'm typically around people that they couldn't care less about what I was doing. And as long as that's the case, I can function. And it's outside. I like being outside for the most part. I sit out here outside probably more than I'm inside. So I like being outdoors and I like fresh food. Anytime you can get good food and being outside, there's a good chance I might stumble on in.
2: All right, got to get to a commercial break, but more with Damon Benning coming up right after this.
3: We're here for those who build America. 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
1: Carey walks off the bag at third. Freeman short lead at first. Troy takes a deep breath. He comes set. Here's the 1-2. And the dirt kicks away from the catcher. Carey's going to score. Freeman, a big turn, headed for third. The throw is out at third. Husker's going to challenge. It was a swing move by Freeman to try to take third base. No matter how this finishes, this game is not over. The Huskers have tied it on the wild pitch.
0: The Huskers hosted their first NCAA regional at Haymarket Park since 2008 and finished the season with a 43-17 overall record.
2: The pitch. Bunt's put down in front of the plate. This is a really good bunt. The throw to first gets away. And now coming around third is Stokes. He will score. Nebraska walks off USC. The Huskers win it. The Huskers win it.
0: Congratulations on a historic season from Lincoln's Husker Radio. 1499.3 KLIN. 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We move faster.
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6: 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Welcome back to Sports Nightly with Kyle Crooks. I'm Jessica Cootie, joined by Damon Benning, talking all things Husker football and recruiting here in the month of June. I do have a question, just because you now have two kids that have gone through this process, and another thing Coach Rule was talking about, just how much it's changed the month of June, how important it is now. So not comparing them as players and their individual recruiting processes, but just the overall process, how much has it changed from when Caleb went through it to now that you've got your younger son, Micah, going through it?
7: Yeah, that's incredible. It doesn't seem like just 2.5 years ago. It is. I can't tell you how different it is. You know, what I'm hoping, Jess, and it's kind of early, but what I'm seeing a little bit is this return to how much do you love playing football, where Caleb was just kind of getting started in that NIL era, and there were so many loose ground rules, and coaches really didn't know how it was going to be played. I think even though it's still a little loosey-goosey from the recruiting process, coaches a couple of years removed really don't want to have to play the how much do you cost, what's the price tag kind of game. You know, that's the one thing I think we're missing in this recruiting process. Coaches don't want to play this game. They don't. I think they're playing the hand that they've been dealt. And if they could, you've heard Kirby Smart reference it. You've heard Elko reference it. You've heard Coach Rule say, hey, listen, there's going to be a place where it's not so much about the transactions and it's about the interactions. And so even early in this process for Micah, you can see coaches, and we've had several come through the hallways at Westside, where they're really making a concerted effort to try to recalibrate and see just how much guys enjoy playing football and really dealing with life. Nobody wants to recruit guys that are simply going to just the highest bidder. It has changed dramatically. They're a lot more particular. I'd say, Jess, they're very cautious in terms of, you know, starting that process. It's really about fact finding with character, because I think ultimately, no, when this, and I believe it will, comes crashing down fiscally, folks that actually want to play the game will be the ones left standing.
6: One more recruiting thing, and then I think we'll move on. He was a big fan. We've talked a lot about Jeep Wade, the defensive line, but he was a pretty big fan of Coach Yelk when he came to camp, right?
7: Yeah, absolutely. And it's strange because, well, you know, because I talk to you the most, but I was a huge Coach Yelk fan. And, you know, I was blown away by the interview because he didn't strike me when you sat down with him, because he didn't strike me as the guy that really loved kind of talking, but you got him to open up. And so the first handful of practices, he was a guy that I wanted to introduce myself to just because he's fascinating as a person. You know, he's pretty blue collar. He's from the area where I should, you know, Minnesota. I think Central is Central. And his college, you know, they recruit the area so well, you know, in Minnesota. And so just picking his brain and listening to him tell you about, you know, wanting to be more involved in the teaching process and understanding young people and wanting some more autonomy in that, just as opposed to just being in an NFL locker room with guys, right? There's a difference between coaching and teaching. Really good coaches do both, but we've seen guys that are just kind of good coaches and we've seen guys that are good teachers. And he enjoys this teaching aspect and he's very efficient with his communication style. And I think that's something that Micah really, really enjoyed. You know, he pulled three of those guys to the side. He got them out of drills. He worked with them individually. And then to watch Micah respond to get as many of the one-on-one reps as he could. You know, it seemed like there were only the same 12 or 13 guys getting one-on-one drills. And, you know, ordinarily, I can't see Micah always being like that because he didn't feel great physically, but just the brief investment that Coach Yelk showed in that first 20-25 minutes of intentional work is something that Micah really responded well to it. And at least for the most part, it's re-engaged him with being open to whatever happens in this recruiting process.
8: Transitioning a bit, DB, but the Brendan Sorsby of it all, of course, the Huskers took on him to start last year, but a judge in a district court in, you guessed it, Lubbock County, Texas, granting an injunction that allows Sorsby, after a two-game suspension to start the year, to be eligible, of course, against the wishes of the NCAA. I don't see how we're not on a slippery slope. I think that's the obvious of this. That is betting as a player, betting on your own team. All those things are the absolute no-no. We went through it with Pete Rose years ago and how he could not be a part of the Hall of Fame and all that stuff. That's just the ultimate scarlet letter in sports. You just can't gamble on your own team. And here we are. Sorsby seems like he's going to play. And now you're hearing rumblings of Big 12 AD saying, well, we're not going to play Texas Tech this year. This is just the start of what could be a lot of dominoes here within the league, within the country. Can the NCAA vacate potential wins or a potential national championship? Just where in the world can we go from here, especially with the NCAA? I mean, they just cannot do anything to govern this sport.
6: Have you seen SportsX more united than it is today?
7: It's unbelievable. I mean, just a unified folding their arms. We can't. I mean, because Jess, we can put up with a ton of things, right? Whether it's the pay for play or brashness or bravado. But when you feel like the integrity of the game is being compromised, I think that's where all commissioners, that's where all coaches, a lot of coaches, I should say, draw the line, where it is such a slippery slope. Because listen, where do you draw the line? Is it with coaches? Certainly, they're going to be entitled. Is it officials? Can they make the same sort of claims, the case? Just for the greater good of the game, you have got to figure out something. I hope, I don't think it's going to be from a legal standpoint. You know what it's like in Texas. Just to get even a temporary injunction is not so, it's not, if you want an immediate hearing, it's not going to be immediate. Lots of folks commenting online that in the state of Texas, it could still be 7, 8, 9 months down the road before this would even make it into a courtroom to stave off the injunction. So I just think from an integrity standpoint and for the game, this might be the last ditch effort. And unfortunately, it may be last ditch to the negative, but hopefully, whether it's, I don't know if I could see schools boycotting, the NCAA probably will be tied up in litigation. But maybe it's a vacating wins thing. I just hope that just as a fan of the game, I don't care where you go to school, just as somebody that loves competitive competition at the high school, the youth, the collegiate, whatever's left of the collegiate, the pro, without any sort of antitrust laws and some sort of collectively bargained deal. Kyle, you guys, I'm just hoping that this isn't the beginning of the end. And I don't think that's hyperbole.
8: The NCAA, like, there's got to be some sort of governing body, right? So whether that means having some sort of commissioner of college, we've talked about this for years, right, DB, mm-hmm. having some sort of central governing body that everybody looks to because everybody is after their own interests. Big 12, the ACC, Big 10, and the SEC. Mm-hmm. Big 10 and the SEC can't agree that water is wet. So I don't like, is it a commissioner? Is it who creates this governing body that can have this oversight over these power conference leagues and all of college football? Is that the way? Is it the government stepping in and creating that? Like, I just don't know, because the NCAA, they cannot do anything.
7: Yeah, it's so tough, Kyle, just because I think when you're looking at the ins and outs of just the legislature, I just don't see how you can supersede the federal courts, right? You want to get in at the state level. They're going to have their own rules. We've seen articles drafted at the highest level in terms of Congress and the Federal Judiciary Committee, but the states ultimately get to start the ball rolling. And I think as long as that's the case, it will be very, very hard to get anyone to agree on anything without it being collectively bargained. And from an antitrust standpoint, it's going to be left up to the states at the state level. And as long as that's the case, Kyle, it's not very optimistic.
6: Well, on a brighter note, how's your old man baseball league going?
8: Oh man, wow, that's tough.
7: Yeah. She, just got old. JC's got jokes.
8: Do they need a broadcaster?
6: Yeah, I've been trying to talk Kyle into going.
8: I'm looking for some summer work.
7: Yeah, I tell you what, it's all we can do to just have functioning concession stands, for us old guys. I sent Zoe to get some drinks a couple weeks ago. And she comes back with 4 Gatorades and a couple of waters, and somebody gave her like $7. So there's always money to be made, Casey, if you don't have mm-hmm. anything else to do on Saturday or Sunday afternoons. But it's going well. I love it. There's a lot of good guys. It's pretty competitive. And I'm still healthy and I'm still in one piece. So Lord willing, I'll keep playing.
6: So is there a championship coming up or like? What's the process?
7: It's such a long season. We're probably not even halfway through.
8: You play like 162 games?
7: I think we're going to play probably 25 or 30, I'm guessing. Maybe more. I think we go into the month of July. So we're just getting started. And knock on wood, I'm still in one piece.
6: Well, that's good. You got to make it to football season.
8: How many days? Right? We got 90-ish days to kick off.
7: Listen, I can't wait.
8: Camp 3rd or 4th of August, I believe.
7: Not only for the chance to start college sports, but high school as well. And, the Trey Taylor phenomenon is alive and well in Nebraska high school football. And mm-hmm. A&T Ellis, and we'll get a shot at the defending champs. But we got a crazy schedule. I love fall. It's my favorite time of the year. And so when we get the chance to just play football and be back with you guys on the regular, that's when I'll be at my best.
6: Got to get through July.
7: I know. Sometimes I allow myself, this is crazy, probably too much information, but it's almost depressing. It's like, can we just fast forward to get to where we need to be? And I know better than to even think like that, because I'm still one of those guys that without trying to maximize in the day at all seems super far away.
6: All right. Well, here we go. We went longer than we were supposed to with Damon Binning. Always happens. But got to get to a break. More of the show coming up right after this. Thanks, DB.
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10: Palmer with a basketball, hands it off to Watson, shoots a three. 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

0: show, so I apologize on that. So, quick final segment, but hey, hour number two is going to be fun. We still got a lot to talk about.
1: It might be off the husk, as some say.
0: We will just throw that out there on that, because we've got a fun new segment we're going to throw in and test out here for the summer. So that'll be coming up. Lots to dive into, too. I mentioned lots of news unfolding here over the last couple of days. So we've got to get into all of that.
1: Too much going on. There's too much. There's not enough time. I might do an extra 2 hours once we're done tonight.
0: You tapped into your creative side, so I'm going to let you kind of implement this new segment. We'll see how it goes. But
1: we'll see. Hopefully it's not a tire fire.
0: And, it's on Camden if it does.
1: Okay.
0: But,
1: wow, you're just throwing him under the bus.
0: I know. Well,
1: if I were Camden, I'd walk out.
0: All right. Hour number two is Sports Nightly up next.
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3: Security tight for Game 3. I'm Lee Silicera, Fox News. The Knicks take on the Spurs in about a half hour, and President Trump is set to be the first sitting president to attend an NBA final. There'll be no watch party outside Madison Square Garden.
4: Secret Service's focus is straightforward: to ensure everyone attending the game can enjoy the game and have a safe experience while we carry out our responsibility to protect the president of the United States.
3: FBI Special Agent Matt McCool. There will be a watch parties at Bryant Park, about 10 blocks north, and in Central Park. Vice President J.D. Vance says he does not assume anyone is acting in good faith as Iran and Israel pause their strikes as they try to work out a peace deal.
5: We're going to take the attitude of accomplish the president's mission, but verify over the long term that the Iranians are keeping their end of the bargain. It's a tall order, but it's one that the president has put us in a good position to achieve.
3: On Fox's Jesse Waters Primetime. The entire interview airs this hour on Fox News Channel. The defense has rested in the case of a fatal stabbing of a teenager at a track meet in Texas.
6: Carmelo Anthony's accused of stabbing Austin Metcalf to death at a track and field championship event in Frisco, Texas last year. Both were 17 and in high school when it happened last April. While the prosecution rested over the weekend after presenting several witnesses, Anthony's defense rested after just one day. One defense witness who knew both Anthony and Metcalf said on cross-examination by the prosecution that he believed Anthony was in the wrong, that he provoked the confrontation. Witnesses said Metcalf told Anthony to leave his school team's tent, and Anthony said, "You will have to move me," while reaching into a backpack. Witnesses said Metcalf pushed Anthony, who then stabbed him.
3: Fox's Jessica Rosenthal. If convicted, Anthony faces a minimum of 5 years in prison. And